0: General Motors workers are expected to wrap up voting on a new tentative agreement today.
1: Unifor and GM agreed on tentative labor contracts for more than 4,600 auto workers in Ontario on August 22nd. Union members have been voting on whether to ratify the tentative agreements over the weekend. Unifor National President Lana Payne previously said the agreements deliver strong wage and benefit increases for those working in GM's Oshawa Assembly Plant, the CAMI facility in Ingersoll, as well as operations in St. Catharines and Woodstock. Talks between the union and automakers started earlier this month after Unifor reached an agreement with Ford. Lisa Laporte, The Canadian Press.
0: Alberta Premier Danielle Smith avoided the topic of separation at an anniversary celebration of Alberta becoming a Canadian province. Smith marked the anniversary with a short speech at a celebration at Calgary's Heritage Park, saying Canada recognizes Alberta's importance.
2: We are Canada's economic engine. More than ever, Canadians understand what Alberta brings to the country. The world needs what Alberta has to offer. Our energy, our resources, our skills, and our expertise are in high demand. They are helping Canada's economy.
0: Alberta officially became a Canadian province on September 1st, 1905, with weekend celebrations ahead of the province's birthday on Tuesday. This morning, NASA launched its new $4.3 billion Roman Space Telescope headed to the stars aboard a SpaceX rocket. The launch received a special call from U.S. President Donald Trump. Proud NASA Administrator Jared Isaacman took the call and assured the president that everything was going well.
3: And it was another great successful launch. Jared's doing a fantastic job. You are doing a fantastic job. And I'm supplying you all that money.
0: The telescope is named for the legendary NASA director Nancy Grace Roman and will eclipse the Hubble telescope's space abilities in exploring secret dark energy and surveying the cosmos. English pop performer Ellie Goulding released her sixth studio album. I Know Too Much is Goulding's first album since the end of her marriage to art dealer Caspar Jopling. Three singles have been released from the album so far, including the title track Four Seasons and Ravers. This is the Canadian Press. In sports, Max Scherzer struck out a season-high 10 batters in a sizzling 7-inning, one-hit outing to lead the Toronto Blue Jays to a 7-0 win and a 3-game sweep over the visiting Seattle Mariners. The 7 innings and 97 pitches were also season highs for the 42-year-old Scherzer as he won for the first time since March 31st. Austin Wells homered twice in a 9-run 8th inning. Elliot Ramos hit a 3-run homer in the 5th, and New York's Yankees widened the lead in the American League wildcard race, clinching the season series against the Boston Red Sox with a 16-1 victory. The Yankees won for their 10th time in 14 games and scored their most runs this season. Denis Shapovalov has advanced to the second round of the U.S. Open Grand Slam men's singles event. The Richmond Hill, Ontario native beat Serbia's Miomir Kecmanovic 6-4, 4-6, 6-4, 6-1 in the opening round action today. From the Canadian Press, I'm John Kennedy.
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5: 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We got tickets to give away to see Darcy Oak on October 24th at the Centennial Concert Hall for the 3 p.m. show. And today, inspired by the never-ending positivity Dolly Parton brought to the world, we want to ask you about how do you stay positive, or how do you find the bright side? You ever find yourself in a situation where you could be grumpy about it, but I think the quote that Loren flagged, at least from Dolly Parton, is you can't enjoy the rainbow without getting through the rain. So how do you stay positive? 204-780-6868. Sarah, would you like to kick us off?
6: Sure. I don't really know if I have a specific example, but just a few things that I do, I guess. Just watching a lighthearted show after a tough day. Been watching Not Suitable for Work, which on a downer side, I found out has been canceled after one season. So
7: what
6: that's never
7: now?
6: Good.
7: What are you talking about?
6: It's called Not Suitable for Work, a TV show on Disney Plus Hulu. Anyway, so just a light
8: has no idea.
6: No idea. A lighthearted show just of any sort. Listening to Taylor Swift, of course. That always makes me happy. And I was at a wedding this weekend, and I don't know, just being at a wedding, I think you get like a renewed sense of hope, just like loving the world and all that, and just dancing the night away to a live band. That always makes me feel better.
5: Yeah, I always try to think that when I go to a wedding. Like, look at these two poor saps. Just let them have their fun tonight. What about you, Tyson?
7: Just like the main things would be just don't worry about things that you can't control. I think that's a big thing that I used to worry a ton. And then once you stop worrying about just what you can control, you feel more in control. And I think that's a good thing. And also just being present for the little things in life. Like if you're just going for a walk, enjoy the nice sky, enjoy the warm weather. Just as long as you can stay present and enjoy those little things and then worry about what you can control, I think that everything starts to feel a little bit more attainable. And so I think that's, they'll just keep it nice and simple.
5: Good. That I like that, Mr. Tyson. Jeff?
9: See, I'm not a very positive person, so that's a lie. I pretty much am.
6: You are so positive every morning.
9: See, well, off the air, I like to rant and rave at Sarah, you know, take my frustrations out on her. But no, seriously, like I don't know. I listen to music, something that puts me in a good mood, something that's going to, you know, bring me up. Or I like Sarah said, I like to watch comedies or listen mm-hmm. to comedy podcast. Or else I just think, you know, I could have been born in a different time where we don't have like the technology or like indoor plumbing, like having a nice shower. Like life could be very bad, but you know what? You know, I'm born in Canada, man. This is awesome. I love living here. So that's just the way I look at things.
5: Well, and as far as the ranting and raving goes, sometimes there's some of the best advice I think I ever got was, you know, if you're sad, be sad. Sometimes to be to find the positivity and find the happiness, you just have to allow whatever emotions you're feeling. Like, don't fight them. Just let them happen. Let your brain, let your heart soak them in, process them. Because if you try to bottle it up, it's just going to get worse.
10: I think that's mandatory. I think, Jeffrey, thank you for your point of view. I think we need to hear that today for a variety of reasons. Our gratefulness for understanding where we live and the benefits that come, because we're all too often complaining about the things that aren't good enough. I always told my kids, I want you to be grateful for the things that you have. I don't want you to lament or be worried about the things you don't have. And, you know, there are some people who are fiercely competitive that would say that that's sort of a, you know, I won't say a loser's mentality, but you know, you're sort of giving in at that point in time. No, it's just about being truly and genuinely grateful for the things that you have and not looking around and going, I wish I had this. I wish I had that. Manners is such a big deal in terms of just maybe not making your own day better, but making others, making a day for somebody else better. And I find that's like the best switch for me when I'm having a lousy day is just to kind of just shake it off and just be kind to somebody else. And then you get the kindness back. And it's such a, it's not your thing, I know, Brett, but I love being at the store and just talking to other people and just having a yap about whatever it is. Typically starts with the weather or how the Bombers or the Jets are doing. And on a day like today, when many are grieving the loss of somebody like Dolly Parton or maybe somebody else in your world, I think it was the first time I might have heard it in a large scale was when Ben Mulrooney did his eulogy for his dad. And I've heard it many times since, but it was the first time it jumped out for me. Grief is the price we pay for love. And it's so true. And in the losses that I've had in my life, I wish I would have had that saying to sort of hold on to, but I've got it now. And so I really try and tie it to things that feel dark. But you realize the reason that you're devastated is because that person or similar have given you so much. And it's okay to be sad, but that's the trade-off when you lose a pet. The joy is the trade-off for the grief.
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0: weather.
1: Increasing cloudiness tonight. The low is 15 degrees. There's also showers with thunderstorms beginning late this evening and ending overnight. Tomorrow, mix of sun and clouds, a high of 23, then cloudy with a 30% chance of evening showers and a low of 14. Tuesday, sunny and a high of 24. Wednesday, a mix of sun and clouds and a high of 25.
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5: Right now, Mr. Mackling, as you have listed on our sheet here, one of our favorite regular guests is about to be bestowed with, or maybe has been, with an impressive honor.
10: So joining us to tell us all about this, our good friend Andrea Katz. What's going on, Andrea?
3: Hello. Nice to hear you guys this morning on the radio. How's your day going?
10: It's going very well. But Andrea, before we get to your big news that you announced yesterday, you were on the program. I was on holidays a couple of weeks ago, and you were looking for books. You were gathering books for a very special place in our downtown, one of my favorite places, and one of my favorite people in our community. How did that go?
3: It went so well. I dropped off like probably close to 400 books last week to the West Broadway Youth Outreach Program. They have a reading program there for kids ages 3 to 18, and it was amazing. Like, their space is fantastic, by the way, and what they're doing for the kids in our community is unbelievable. And so I was just super happy we could get some books together and bring them down there and see the smiles on the kids' faces when they saw, like, all this new material that they could read and learn from and kind of escape in the stories for the next few months.
10: Yeah, Ken and his team down there do incredible work, have been for years, encouraging kids to get their studies in, making deals with them. If you don't do this, I can't help you with that. And he's, you know, guided individuals in that neighborhood that have become doctors, among other impressive careers along the way. So thanks for doing that, Andrea, and thanks for trusting us to help you out with that even just a tiny bit. But I'm reading something from yesterday. Winnipeg nutritionist, health coach, and patient advocate Andrea Katz has been handpicked to join the GI Cancers Alliance Patient and Caregiver Advisory Board, bringing Canadian representation to a global group working to strengthen patient and caregiver voices in gastrointestinal cancer care. Congratulations. That's a huge honor.
3: I'm really, really excited about it. It's such a meaningful and personal appointment for me. A lot of responsibility sort of comes on with that I've sort of put onto myself. But, you know, patients and caregivers experience cancer in a very different way than a researcher or a clinician or a doctor, unless they've, you know, gone through that themselves or with family. And, you know, as caregivers, you know, we know what it's like to go home after an appointment and look for answers and wait for results and navigate options and make these huge decisions, like, when we are absolutely terrified, right? Like, it's such a scary time. But to have those voices represented is really important. And so for me to be the only Canadian on the board and at that table is really meaningful to me.
5: What is the GI Cancers Alliance?
3: Yeah, so what it is it's a U.S.-based not-for-profit organization that brings together 12 different types of gastrointestinal cancers under one sort of roof. And they bring together research and fundraising and information and resources all together. So this is it has a global outreach. So whether you're in Winnipeg or you're in Denver or you're in the UK, you can come to this organization with questions and find out what services and needs are available where you are or where you aren't. And so sometimes with that comes very different information. You know, when my mom was first diagnosed with cholangiocarcinoma, which is cancer of the bile duct, in 2013, there was very little information for me to find online or elsewhere. There was no Canadian foundation or organization, so I had to look outside of Canada for information to find out what, you know, what trials were happening or what procedures were possible and where could we go. And all of that information was pretty difficult to find. And so this organization is hoping to bring it all into one place. So not in a competing way with other areas, but really let's work all together with all 12 gastrointestinal cancers and bring that patient and caregiver voice to the table as well, so that we can best support people in this journey.
10: Your journey with this is obviously, as you just shared with us, and thank you for doing so, very personal. How stunning and startling is it for you to sit and to learn that your mom's got something, A, you maybe you've never even heard of, and the fact that she's stage four when she's got it, and now here we are 13 years later. I suspect part of your motivation here is to ensure there are people not sitting in a chair like you were 13 years ago learning about this for the first time.
3: You know what, that really is so what happened. You know, when our family learned about my mom's diagnosis, we had never even heard of cholangiocarcinoma. And some of the doctors had never worked on any patients that had it. Very few people, unfortunately, get that cancer in Canada, a handful of people a year. So very little is known about it. And we sat there having no answers, not knowing even where to start. What can we do? Where do we go? And so it was really difficult in the moment. And my mom, when she was diagnosed, was at stage four. And so, you know, they said that she likely had that cancer for about 2 years before even having any signs or symptoms. So it was a very quick decline once that was a diagnosis. So with after my mom's diagnosis, it was 44 days since she passed. So it was very, very aggressive and difficult on her and, of course, on our family. And, you know, I've heard people say that, you know, that God can, you know, use our grief and our pain in service to others. And in the moment when we were in those, you know, in the hospital room with my mom and speaking with the doctor, that wasn't overly helpful to think of it that way. But looking back now, I really kind of feel that, because it feels like I've leaned into it, right? Like I'm putting a lot into it so that more people don't have to sit there not knowing where to turn or what to do or how to handle it. Hopefully that this board and everybody, you know, involved can come up with some more information, some more services, some more actual help for the people that were sitting in the table next, right? Because it's the worst. It absolutely changed. Sorry, I'm getting emotional, but it absolutely changed my life. And I would do anything in the world to have my mom back, right? And 13 years later, I still miss her every single day. But it's really lovely to know that I'm now able to hopefully help somebody that was in my position many years ago.
5: Our guest is Andrea Cates, who has been selected. She's from Best You Nutrition. She has been handpicked to join the Global GI Cancer Patient and Caregiver Advisory Board. And Andrea, what was the process in getting selected for this?
3: Right. So, you know, I have to say thank you to CGOB and other media in Canada, because me being able to tell my story about my mom and our loss of us as a family has really sort of helped shape that. So they, this GI board actually was looking for somebody in Canada to help advocate. And lo and behold, they found me. And a lot of that is because of that position that I've been gifted with to be able to tell our story. And so there was a process of course, you know, with interviews and kind of getting to know me and what my goals around advocacy are and just sort of my thoughts behind it and what's really important to me in that space. And so over the summer, we sort of had a lot of those conversations and then they offered me the position this past month. So it's been, of course, something fantastic. I said yes with, you know, a lot of excitement. But again, like I said, it does come with that personal responsibility, because I want to make sure it's not just sitting at a board and looking at spreadsheets. Like, this is something where we can actually make a difference in the lives of patients and caregivers that are dealing with gastrointestinal cancers.
10: BestYouNutrition.ca, for those that don't know, what can they learn there, Andrea, and connect with you?
3: For sure. So, you know, I'm a nutritionist and health coach, and so obviously there's information there. But if they are wanting to learn more about the GI Alliance or want to see how they can help with patient advocacy, either here in Winnipeg or across Canada, they're more than welcome to reach out to me on my contact page, and we can take the conversation from there.
5: Andrea, always a pleasure. Congratulations on this, and thanks for letting us know. This is exciting.
3: Thank you so much. I really appreciate it, you guys.
5: Andrea Cates with Best U Nutrition joining us live on 680 CJOB after being handpicked to join the GI Cancers Alliance Patient and Caregiver Advisory Board, bringing Canadian representation to a global group working to strengthen patient and caregiver voices in gastrointestinal cancer care.
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5: Our next guest has made the courageous decision to share stories in a very generous fashion. In this deeply personal and unfiltered journey, Angel on My Arm unfolds as a raw and emotionally charged series of letters, voice notes, and spiritual reflections from a man navigating the highs and lows of love, loss, and healing.
2: Written during a turbulent chapter of his life, our guest Sean Lizay opens his heart to a mysterious woman, his angel, whose presence becomes his anchor, his inspiration, and his mirror. And if you aren't already fascinated to learn more, I'll tell you this. What begins as messages of devotion slowly blossom into a vulnerable chronicle of transformation. Through heartbreak and hope, addiction and awakening, Sean wrestles with the meaning of unconditional love, the weight of past traumas, and the divine timing of connection. His words, often poetic, sometimes chaotic, always sincere, reveal a soul stripped bare, yearning to give love and be fully loved. Sean Lizay joins us in studio, author of Angel on My Arm. So, Sean, thank you for coming in today. It's great to see you again. I got had the good fortune to meet you last weekend, and we connected away from the radio station thanks to Curtis Helson, our common friend who's in the studio with us this morning. Tell us a little bit more about your journey to a point in time where you have all these stories to share. Does that make sense? Did I frame that right?
3: Fully, yeah. Just want to say thank you for having me here. That was a great intro. Yeah, that time period of my life, like I knew I needed change, like fully needed change. I wasn't really liking what I was doing anymore, and I had caught in a sentence, and I had gotten sober, which was a very monumental thing. But yeah, like trying to figure out how to relearn myself. You know, they say in recovery, you don't have to change much, just everything. And becoming someone who I'd never been before, you know, anybody who's done change, that's very uncomfortable because you don't know. So, like, trying to navigate the thoughts and the changes and the emotions and meeting someone new and being away from my kids and being in a little tiny box and having to sit and, you know, go over the life choices I had made to get there and the whys and where, you know, people talk about traumas and all this stuff and trying to figure out what those were for me and where they stemmed and how far back they went. And then trying to find love and forgiveness for myself, which is so crucial to people. I think that a lot of us struggle with not being able to really look at ourselves and be completely happy with who and what we are, which now today, and a lot because of this book, I've been able, like, I really enjoy myself. You know, and I wouldn't change anything for the world because without that, I wouldn't be here. And, you know, my last 20 years, the way that the life's unfolding right now for me, I don't think I would be able to handle with such grace if I hadn't been through all that pain and all those, you know, there was lots of good along the way. You know, I had kids and, you know, I had a lot of awesome experience. But, you know, in that period of time, it was very difficult for me to find myself. So being in a space where there's nowhere to hide, like there's not even a shadow in a room like that, really got me to learn myself. And with the writing of this book, it it showed me who I was in a sense, because putting pen to paper in a way like that, like I wasn't planning on what I was writing. I was just putting the pen down and writing everything that would come out, almost like it was like a, it was just free flow. Like
2: your path to sobriety came through, it coincided with your time incarcerated, correct?
3: Yeah.
2: So help us get to the point where those two coincide, and what was it? Why were you in prison?
3: I did something bad. I was living a crazy life, and you can Google it. It is on Google, you know, so I don't want to tell that war story on here as much. But, you know, I'd made a choice, and, you know, I'd hurt somebody. And even after that had happened, I was still struggling with addiction. And then for like a year, because I had 2.5 years of conditional bail, and then it was just one day was like, this has got to stop. Like, you're losing your family. You don't have any money. You're living in your friend's shed. You're riding a bike and you're going to prison. How much does the world have to tell you before you're like, oh, maybe this isn't working? And then I got sober and, you know, I was walking to the programs every day. I was reading and I took it very seriously. And that was 5 months before I went in. And thankfully that happened, because, you know, being sober inside was why I got through it so well. You know, there's a couple things you can read in the book. Like, you know, when, you know, I had a pretty good job in there and somebody had passed a thing along saying that I would move some stuff around for them, and they never asked me. And the whole place got shook down. And the reason why it didn't affect my sentence is because I was sober, and even everybody knew it in there. I was like moving AA material around. So it really, and the line in there, like, I think if I wasn't sober when I went away, I would have probably gotten into trouble, but I was so focused on my sobriety and changing my life and getting back to my kids and meeting the angel before I went in, because we had just met in programs, but she was very nice, very supportive, very, very kind, not judgmental. So having someone answer the phone and being able to write and talk to, you know, eventually it developed. You could read the book. It's all in there. But that was very, very crucial for me, because I felt that I wasn't, like, you know, for a long time I felt like a monster. And for the first time in my life, there was somebody that didn't see me like that. And it actually helped me. Like, I was told one time, like, if, you know, if you could see yourself through my eyes, you wouldn't have any problems. So, you know, I started to see myself through someone else's eyes and started to realize, okay, like, I've made bad choices, but those, they can't be changed, but life can be changed. You know what I mean? If that makes sense.
5: What was the, was it alcohol that was your addiction?
3: Yeah, and cocaine. I don't know if I'm allowed to say that on here.
5: Yes.
3: But yeah, those two things were the catalysts, you know, and it got pretty bad. Like, I was doing pretty well financially, but I was just like, I'm an aggressive dude, you know, like, and I was pretty, like, doing aggressive stuff. But, it, you know, when you get past that stuff, you don't realize that it puts all these holes in your soul that you got to repair. So, you know, the more stuff I was doing, the more I had to, like, numb myself. I think a lot of addicts deal with that, you know, whatever it is for them. The regret and the shame and everything that comes along with anybody who's been in addiction and been through a recovery thing or relapse or whatever, it's hard to face yourself. That's the hardest thing, and that's where the addictions just spiral way out of control, because you're using it to numb the feeling of guilt toward your own self. Because, like, I heard that, like, you know, you got to go into the storm, not walk away from it. So walking into the storm essentially is the hardest thing. And you connect with people who've done it as well, but ultimately, you know, it's a self-choice. So you are alone going into it. You do get the support, but anybody who's been through that, those were my two DOCs. And they're hard. They're very hard to get away from.
2: DOC?
3: Drug of choice. Very hard to get away from. So I had a relapse after that as well, a couple years ago. And for me now, it's like I got away from it twice. which is phenomenal. I don't think I could get away from it again. I don't have another rebuild in me. So, you know, I've vowed to myself to only make good choices because, you know, I don't

0: lack hope and strength and perseverance and, you know, just change, you know? And I, you know, I've gotten to talk to some youth as well about choices and, you know, watch who your friends are. My dad used to always say, I used to hate him saying that, oh, you are who your friends are.
1: He was right after all.
0: Hey, yeah, so. Your network is your net worth, really. So make the conscious choice to, like, have positive people around or good mentors. But yeah, anybody who reads the book, it's pretty cool. Like, within that, with the second book that's coming out, we have a movie deal on the go right now, which we'll be pitching in September. So the second book that was going to get released in January got pushed a bit. But if you have any, and I tell people on those signings and anybody who's listening, if you read the book and there's a spot on the page somewhere in the book where you're like, I know there's a bigger story. There probably is, because I could only write so much because the guards read your mail. So I prompted a lot of cool stories. Like, it couldn't be like, oh, I was hiding the Nicorette gums in the garden, you know, because I was a smoker before I went in, so I was a Nicorette guy. So anybody who reads the book could message me on the website or any platform that I'm on looking for the bigger story, because there's a lot of cooler stories that will come out in the second book. And I will either send a voice note or the question will end up in the second book.
1: So much here.
0: Yeah, like devil on my right.
1: Thank you for sharing so much in a short amount of time. As mentioned, Sean, there's no way we could share your entire story. How do people get your book?
0: It's on all of the, you just type in angelonmyarm.com and it'll lead you to Indigo Books or Amazon or all the different platforms around the world. I don't know if it's in the local bookstores here yet, but in the lower mainland, greater Vancouver area, it's in all the Indigo Chapters and Kohl's, and it's on all their websites. So it'll be worldwide in stores here pretty quick, but it's worldwide on the internet.
2: The book is called Angel on My Arm. The author is our guest, Sean Lizay. Sean, pleasure to meet you. Thank you for coming in. We appreciate this.
0: I appreciate it. Thanks, guys.
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8: Increasingly cloudy tonight. Showers with thunderstorms beginning later on and ending overnight. The low is 15 degrees. Tomorrow, a high of 23 with a mix of sun and clouds. Then cloudy and a 30% chance of evening showers and a low of 14. Tuesday, sunny, a high of 24. Wednesday, going up to 25 with a mix of sun and clouds.
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9: 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We've got tickets for Darcy Oak at the Centennial Concert Hall, October 24th for the 3 p.m. show. We also have two tickets for Alan Cross Uncharted Live in Winnipeg. Crime and Mayhem in the Music Industry on September 19th at the West End Cultural Center. And today's question is pretty simple, inspired by Canada pulling out of the trade talks. We want to know, have you ever walked away from a bad deal? Or, if you want to go the other way, have you ever suckered someone in to a bad deal? 204-780-6868. Backlink, you just crossed your arms and backed off the microphone.
6: Oh, only because I'm trying to think. Mine would probably be, is it okay if I modify it some way? A business deal that I should have walked away from and I paid for with a year of my life and tens of thousands of dollars.
9: Oh, no.
6: I won't go into the details, but got hoodwinked based on taking advantage of my enthusiasm, not only my own, but my two brothers as well, and a circumstance where we thought we could beat the odds. And the individuals who were telling us we could beat the odds had a lot to gain if we did beat the odds. And as much as I cherish the memory and the events associated with what was a horrible deal, whenever I think about it, I realized I got hoodwinked like nobody's business. And I should have known better, and that would never happen now. But I was in my mid-20s, and I got royally got it right up the keister.
9: Sarah, what about you?
10: Well, I feel like I got me and my friends a bad deal in this one. When going out to a restaurant, I love to try a little bit of everything on the menu. And sometimes it works out, sometimes it does not, like in this case. So I think there was three of us out this time. And there was this specific part of the menu that's like, oh, yeah, it can serve 2 to 5 people. And we're like, oh, that should be good. So we ordered like 3 items. And it was like build your own wrap thing. Well, there was only 2 wraps, so I guess it should have said like minimum like 2 only. So there's 3 of us trying to share this. Barely enough toppings. We ordered some pretzels, as it said, plural pretzels. It was 1 pretzel, so we split that 3 ways. And then a flatbread with my most dreaded nemesis on it, that I did not know. Olives. I'm an olive hater. So this meal just did not.
6: All of them?
10: Olive hater. Just me. So all they enjoyed the, it. I see what you're doing. It's a Monday morning. But yeah, I feel like this one just didn't work out for us in the food department. But that's okay.
9: Okay, and I love that. I'm an olive hater. Just proud. Proud to hate olives. Tyson.
11: Yeah, no, I've been the youngest. I got the raw deal quite a bit where it was just an experience issue. You know, like there would just be something like, oh, you give me this piece of food. I'll give you this later on. It's like, oh, easy deal. And then you just never get your end of the deal. There's just constant one-sided deals being made. And, you know, I think now I'm doing a pretty good job of discerning what is and isn't a good deal, except for this one time in Morocco. Me and my brother were doing a trip, and I just got absolutely bamboozled by one of the market guys. And he was showing me this genie lamp, and he was like, oh, it's super rare. It's an antique. It's going to cost you this and this. And I'm like, oh, man, it does look pretty nice. And so I buy it, like, two stores down, exact same genie lamp for, like, way cheaper than what I got for it. I was like, oh, genie lamp.
6: You did a bad job of keeping track of your future considerations.
11: Yeah, exactly.
9: Forte, what about you?
12: In high school, this guy was trying to sell a chain, like a necklace. And he's like, hey, yeah, do you want to buy this? And I was like, sure, you know, like, I'm interested. Like, let's check it out. And so I bring some money and meet up with him. And he goes, or I ask him, how much? And he's like, it's $100. And I look at the chain. And I was like, this thing is not worth $100. Like, it looked like he got it for free when he bought, like, a pair of shoes or something like that. I was like, no thanks, man. Like, you can't hustle a hustler. And I walked away.
10: Good job, Jeff.
9: Attaboy, Forte. For me, I wish I would have walked away from my first car. The mighty Taurus, 1994 blue Ford Taurus. Bought it at a dealership that no longer exists, Sunshine Toyota, which was in the Waverly Auto Mall.
11: Rest in peace.
9: And I wanted a car, needed a car. It was, I think, $6,700 used. I bought this, like, I don't know, 2002 maybe. And there was a weird noise that I wish I had investigated. And within about a month, I had to rebuild the engine, like the head gasket. Oh. The head gasket went, and it was either going to be $7,000 for a new engine or $3,000 for a refurbished engine. So this cheaper used car suddenly became a not-so-cheap used car, and the number of repairs that went into that car over the years. I mean, it was a good trial by fire. I feel like everybody their first car should kind of be a beater. But I still wish I had walked away from that car.
6: For my 16th birthday, my grandfather bought me a bike. He says, come on, I got your gifts in the garage. I'm like, oh, it's in the garage. It was a bike. And he knew I was hoping it would be a car. He says, a car at your age will be an albatross around your neck that you will never get out from. Because once you're in, you're in. And one repair leads to another, and he was right.
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29: From the National Newsroom of the Canadian Press, I'm John Kennedy. The number of missing following the flooding on the Nepal-Tibet border has risen to more than 3,000. And with the death toll rising, one Nepali district has been forced to bury victims in temporary mass graves. ABC foreign correspondent Britt Clanette, it reports from Kathmandu, Nepal.
30: Rescuers desperately trying to find any signs of life. Hundreds of people could be trapped. The Nepalese army racing to reach them. 85 Americans are unaccounted for in the Nepal-Tibet border region, according to the State Department. all around residents facing a seemingly insurmountable crisis. Areas completely cut off, mud feeling like wet cement now covering whole villages. Forensics teams overwhelmed.
29: Nepalese community organizations across Canada have cancelled annual cultural festivals this weekend following the devastating flash flooding in Nepal and China. The weekend would normally be spent enjoying the annual Hindu practice celebrating womanhood. Canadian Press reporter Lisa Laporte says organizers in Toronto, Calgary, and Brampton cancelled their celebrations after they got word of the disaster.
0: The president of the Nepali Canadian Women's Society of BC says her organization cancelled their event and decided to redirect $15,000 in ticket sales to humanitarian relief efforts.
29: Canada's federal government says it will provide $5 million in urgent humanitarian aid to support Nepal. Alberta Premier Danielle Smith avoided the topic of provincial separation at a birthday party for Alberta. She spoke at a celebration of Alberta becoming a Canadian province 121 years ago. While saying Canada is seeing Alberta's importance, she steered clear of discussing how the province will vote on its place within it later this year.
1: Despite our differences, we have far more in common than what divides us. We have so much to be proud of and a lot more to look forward to. Alberta's story is still being written, and I believe the best chapters are still ahead.
29: Alberta's populace is set to vote in October on whether it should remain a part of Canada or begin the process to try and leave Confederation. Google Maps has updated Lake Ontario to display Lake America for users located in the United States, following U.S. President Donald Trump's executive order renaming the Great Lake. Users in Canada will still see it displayed as Lake Ontario, with the search giant saying the change comes because the U.S. government's Geographic Names database has formally renamed the lake. Ontario Premier Doug Ford says Trump's name change for Lake Ontario won't stick, telling ABC's This Week that Trump's executive order was like something out of Saturday Night Live. An immigration expert is calling for Canada to reduce its temporary resident population further and improve how it tracks people who leave the country. There were 632,000 study permit holders and 1.5 million temporary work permit holders in Canada as of July 30th, although the number of new arrivals has dropped sharply. This is the Canadian Press. In sports, Matt Olson's single past first base drove in Brewer Hicklin with a winning run in the 10th inning, and the Atlanta Braves recovered after losing an early lead to beat the Colorado Rockies 3-2 today for their seventh straight win. Austin Wells homered twice in a 9-run 8th inning, and Elliot Ramos had a 3-run homer in the 5th, with the New York Yankees widening their lead in the American League wildcard race to clinch the season series against the Boston Red Sox with a 16-1 victory. The Yankees won for the 10th time in 14 games and scored their most runs this season. Denver Broncos linebacker Jonathan Cooper is facing a felony strangulation charge and will start the season on the commissioner's exempt list, according to the Associated Press. Cooper faces an arraignment tomorrow on several domestic violence charges following two arrests in June stemming from altercations with a woman he was dating at the time. From the Canadian Press, I'm John Kennedy.
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2: Thank you for joining this Sunday evening. Several stories ahead. Later in the hour, our pollster panel. 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
3: The community needs have evolved considerably over the last two decades.
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3: So we do have plans to be able to expand out in the future, which is going to be positive. Any infrastructure change is going to take years.
2: Dr. Sean Young, he's the chief medical officer at HSC.
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2: 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Units in older parts of the facility built when patients arrived by horse and buggy.
4: No one's lonely here.
5: No one's lonely. 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
2: We took you inside the daily meetings that deal with the problems in the system.
6: No open beds, but we have one admit and emerge and one consult, and there are 12 across the city waiting to be admitted.
3: So these are all clinical directors and support services directors, supply chain. 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
2: We begin this last weekend of August on 680 CJOB
4: with a conversation with an ER doctor and an expert on how the system works.
8: My name is Alex Trochanov. I'm an emergency physician. Grew up in Winnipeg, went to undergrad and medical school at the University of Manitoba. I've practiced emergency medicine at various hospitals in both Canada and the United States for 45 years. I can hardly believe it as I say this. We did spend a little bit of time in the United States. I was there with my wife. She was doing a fellowship. I was studying medical education. I got a chance to see how their system worked and to help develop their curriculum in emergency medicine and work in a big city U.S. hospital. I also studied public health and health policy at Harvard and had a chance to bring those lessons home and try to apply them here. Over the last number of years, as the nights and even late evenings got a little bit harder in the emergency department, I've spent more time, aside from my day shifts, on writing health policy and doing advocacy in an attempt to translate what I've seen in our emergency department over the years, which is really our entire healthcare system and everything that's wrong with it writ large, to try to turn that into meaningful policy change that can make a difference in people's healthcare.
9: We're going to spend some time here outlining the problem, but ultimately we want to get to the solution. And this is not an easy conversation. There are no simple solutions. And frankly, in this case, there's no simple diagnosis. But let's spend the time here talking about, in a post-COVID environment, the fact that we have expanded our ERs, we have more healthcare workers in the ER, in other parts of hospitals, we're spending more and more money on healthcare, but we're not getting the results that were promised. So let's talk a little bit about, based on your experience on both sides of the border and what you have learned, how do we begin to diagnose the problem?
8: It's not a simple problem. It's a complex, completely intermeshed, interrelated problem. And we spend all too much time trying to sort of patch over the manifest problems without looking at the underlying problems. Things are worse these days as compared to 45 years ago, not just because we're bad at our jobs, but because people are older, they're sicker, the population's bigger. Healthcare is so much more a complex and 24/7 operation, except not in every sector of healthcare. So after 5 o'clock, a lot of areas shut down, and people, if they can't access the care they need, they can't access their GP, they can't access specialists, they need an emergency diagnostic imaging. They call their doctor, their psychiatrist, and who says, don't worry, the ER will look after you, as if we really can be psychiatrists and cardiologists and respirologists all meshed into one.
9: So what I have noticed over the years is that, yes, healthcare is a very 8-to-4 system. When you can't get in to see that primary care physician, some models have it so you can get in later that same day or the next day. And that is ultimately the goal here. But when you need a specialist, it's a matter of wait. And if it's an emergency situation, you end up at the ER. And that cascades every day of the week. It gets worse around holiday times and certainly during the summer when a lot of people are on vacation.
8: Bingo. I think what has gotten the most attention over the years is primary care. So folks can't get to see their GP. But it's the specialty care and chronic complex care that's really the problem. You just can't walk into a quick care clinic and look after a complex, say, internal medicine issue. So it's both primary care and secondary care. And in certain European jurisdictions, you get same day, next day appointments with your primary doctor or the doctor who looks after your inflammatory bowel disease or congestive heart failure or whatever it is. If you have those access points, you don't have to come to the emergency. Happier patients, a more efficient emergency department.
9: Dr. Alex Trochanov is with us on 680 CJOB. He is an ER doctor and specialist. He studied emergency rooms on both sides of the border.
8: People say if we could only fix emergency, when in fact, the fix has to be in every other place of the emergency department, because whatever doesn't work well in our healthcare system ends up in the ED. And if the ED wasn't trying to look after all these other issues, it could actually be very effective at what its central mission is. And people forget what the central mission of emergency medicine as a specialty is. Only about 50 years old. It spans pretty much the length of my career. And what was noticed a half a century ago is that certain types of patients, trauma patients, for example, heart attack patients, weren't getting the emergency care they required, and it was impractical to send a cardiologist down or a trauma surgeon from the operating room to be in the emergency department. So we said, let's train specialists in these areas. So we are experts in the care of acute and time-limited illness, but over time, all these other things got in the way.
10: When you're told to wait for that critical diagnostic test, the CT, the MRI, when you're told that there is a wait to see the specialist, the anxiety, the progression of the condition, you end up willing to wait in an emergency room because there you can get the test, there you can see the doctor, and potentially get in to see a specialist sooner.
8: One of the most common misconceptions is that if we just got rid of the easy bumps and bruises and cuts and scrapes, got them out of the emergency department, we would reduce wait times in emergency. Well, we've been trying to address that one for decades, and it hasn't worked. And in fact, that's the last thing we need to look at, because those patients take virtually no emergency department time or space. And the ones that, of course, do occupy the stretcher time and space and nursing time and resources are the patients who need a hospital bed for whatever service, and they're warehoused in the emergency department.
10: Key is having available beds, specialists within hospitals, moving patients who should be in personal care homes, robotic surgery programs to speed up the process of getting people in and out of hospital, at-home monitoring systems to free up those beds. And Chachanov says doctors, nurses, administrators must be held accountable for their parts of the system.
8: Even the word is complicated. You tell somebody who's working 60 to 70 hours a week in healthcare that you're not being accountable, that, you know, that doesn't resonate very well. If you take the word accountability and break it into two words, so you're taking an account, you take an accounting, literally counting the number of patients who are waiting for each service, the plastic surgery service, the internal medicine service, the surgery service, okay? So that's your count. Not just the people who are on the wards, but the people who are waiting in the queue for care. That's the total count. And then you give them the ability to look after those patients. That doesn't mean an infinite number of nurses, doctors, and beds. It means sitting down and figuring out exactly what the right number is. And then, going back to the word, you hold them to account, okay? Meet with them on a regular basis and publish the results just as if you were running any sort of a business, right? You have to have a benchmark.
10: They're the customers.
8: Absolutely. Yeah, so this isn't that hard. It certainly isn't that easy. But I think what I'm wanting to say is there is not an infinite number of people waiting for care. There are more people waiting for care than right now we have the resources for, that's for sure. But if we manage our beds properly, then we can do this work. But right now, because the system is so dysfunctional and there's no accountability really anywhere in the system, people just throw up their hands.
10: Emergency room doctor and specialist Alex Chachanov is with us on 680 CJOB. When we continue, the importance of 85% in helping to solve the wait for care.
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25: Increasing cloudiness tonight. The low is 15 degrees. There's also showers with thunderstorms beginning late this evening and ending overnight. Tomorrow, mix of sun and clouds, a high of 23, then cloudy with a 30% chance of evening showers and a low of 14. Tuesday, sunny and a high of 24. Wednesday, a mix of sun and clouds and a high of 25.
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9: Dr. Alex Chachanov is with us.
8: If we screw this up, our system will break down.
9: In his 45 years as an emergency room doctor, he's seen the dysfunction and has concentrated the latter part of his career writing about solutions. He was around when healthcare consultant Dr. David Peachey advised successive governments to consolidate healthcare.
28: Go faster than people would like. I do. And I know that that can hurt people, and I'm sorry about
9: And then Premier Brian Pallister approved those changes to close emergency departments at Seven Oaks, Concordia, and Victoria Hospitals.
8: Pallister came in and said, that sounds like a great opportunity to cut costs. And at the same time, he commissioned me and some of my colleagues to write a report, and that report said, essentially, please, Mr. Pallister, don't do it. We didn't have our act together. We had so many people languishing in the emergency departments. One of our early questions was, who's going to warehouse those patients? If you can't keep admitted patients in the emergency at the Seven Oaks, Concordia, and Victoria, where are they going to go? Well, we know now. They've gone to the waiting rooms and hallways of St. Boniface, Grace, and Health Sciences Center. So we said, do not move on this until you have cleared the backlog of admitted patients from the emergency departments. And similarly, we said, don't build a new emergency department at St. Boniface, even though we recommended that it be built. Don't build it until you have your processes under control. They had 8 years to get their shit together, and they did not. there is a right number. It wasn't the six or seven emergency departments we had. Three was way too few under the functional circumstances. In that 2017 report, we recommended maybe four. We recommended maybe Seven Oaks stay open because they have a hugely sick population. And also they're in close proximity to the Interlake, which has its own dysfunction. Those recommendations were not adhered to. And now we're paying the price. And I do understand now there are plans to open up another emergency department at the Victoria. I will be frank and say I'm not a fan of that. I don't think you just decide to like cut in half and then maybe open up another one or two until you have the underlying problems under control. You don't just change the sign from urgent care to emergency without having to change the entire structure and function of the hospital. Where are they going to find the capacity to turn Victoria Hospital into a fully well-functioning emergency department without robbing Peter to pay for that Paul?
9: And really, those urgent cares aren't urgent cares because there's still ambulances arriving there.
8: The cutting of the three emergency departments to urgent cares never actually happened. An urgent care generally is a place that doesn't look after ambulances. And so what they did is they reduced the number of ambulances, but not to zero. You still have sick people coming in by ambulance. You still have sick people walking in the door. I just took a call from Seven Oaks Hospital the other day. They have the sickest population walking in there. So you now you have a sick, not quite as sick, but still sick population walking in with fewer staff and no capacity to look after them upstairs. So that's not exactly progress. If you're going to cut, maybe cut one facility completely, but the ones you keep open, either call them emergency departments and staff them appropriately. Don't call them emergencies or rename them urgent cares when they're just low-level emergency departments.
9: And the solutions to relieve the emergency room wait have largely not worked. Chachinov says Manitobans are fairly educated on when not to go to the ER.
8: The public is actually very educated. They know not to come to the emergency department. I mean, you have to be a true masochist to sit in an emergency department for 24 hours with a snotty nose. That doesn't happen anymore. Maybe 10 or 15% of our cases are cases which could be seen elsewhere. If you're seeing 200 people a day at HSC and 20% of them are not the most serious cases, that's 40 patients. But those patients take 5 minutes to see. Those aren't the problems. In the meantime, over the course of the past number of decades, the government has put more and more money into quick care clinics and what we call primary care diversion strategies in the hope that that would fix the emergency department problem. It hasn't. All it's done is actually drawn out, burnt out staff, doctors and nurses who say, well, this seems like a good gig. People don't wait at all. I can fix their problem. Nobody screams at me because they've been waiting for 10 hours. Now you have no staff in the emergency departments and you still have crowding in the waiting room.
9: The real problem that needs to be addressed is the warehousing of patients in the emergency room.
8: Boarded patients. So boarded is a euphemism in emergency medicine parlance for patients who have been already admitted, but there's no bed upstairs. So they wait around. I work at a place called Vectors, which is a new entity that helps to transfer very sick patients from rural Manitoba come to the appropriate hospital. So I have to look at the capacity at various hospitals. And I was looking again at my old alma mater, St. B, and I saw 160 people in the emergency department, 75 people in the waiting room, 40 stretchers being occupied by patients who are waiting for beds. Two patients were receiving active emergency care. Two patients. If somebody, and I've been saying this forever, so maybe somebody is listening now, if the government had simply said, nobody stays in the emergency department more than 24 hours, period. If anybody's there for more than 24 hours, they can either go home or they go upstairs. And if they just had held on to that, nobody would be waiting in that emergency department anymore. The UK tried this using a four-hour target. Well, that was too stringent. A 24-hour target? Are you kidding me? Who belongs in an emergency department for 24 hours? So that single step would be at least a step along the way.
9: That's the guarantee.
8: Well, I mean, I hate using guarantees, but I will tell you that I can guarantee you that imposing limits on how long admitted patients stay in emergency would do more than 100 quick care clinics.
9: The Canoe government has made moves to open beds up at Health Sciences Center and the Grace. And that's been a help. But Chachanov says that's only a start.
0: Sometimes we'll put admissions back here.
9: To illustrate, let's take you back to the spring and the RCR Originals documentary, where we gained access to HSE, including those daily meetings dealing with the surges and overcrowding and components of the hospital.
3: This is where we stand within the city in terms of what our risk is and how concerned we are about congestion. We actually score that objectively. So HSC is sitting right now at a score of 297. St. Boniface is sitting at a score of 296. So St. Boniface and HSC right now are the hot spots of concern.
1: So on this day, the challenges are in medicine?
3: Medicine, not critical care, but medicine surgery is having some challenges as well, but they're not.
1: There's 21 waiting for surgery.
3: Correct. There's 21 people waiting for HSC surgery.
9: Chachanov says to avoid that daily crisis management, the continued overwhelming of the system is to employ the number 85% bed use. In other words, there's always 15% of your beds that are empty.
8: So say that I'm working at St. Boniface Emergency, my old alma mater, and we have 20 patients a day that need to be admitted. 7 patients to each of 3 wards. And you tell that ward, those wards, every day, you have to prepare for 7 admissions, but not 7 admissions. You have to be prepared for anywhere between 5 and 15 admissions because the healthcare system is variable. There's built-in variability. No questions asked. Every day you have to be prepared for that. If you have only 10 beds and you're getting 15 admissions, you better deal with that. One way to deal with it on a days where there's a big surge, the entities outside the hospital, they may get a surge too. Personal care homes, we're really not interested that you're at 100% capacity. We are too. You have to be creative. Your smart people find solutions. Home care workers and transitional beds, you don't wait until the hospital is at 120% capacity. The mathematicians will tell you, you have to be running hospital wards at 85% of their capacity so as to be able to accommodate surges. Mathematicians and healthcare statisticians have been saying this for years, but if you tell everybody to be prepared for the average number plus 50%, then it can work. Surge management 101, but it has to work everywhere.
9: And Chachanov believes this is a critical point in healthcare.
8: We have a huge human resource problem, and we cannot hire our way out of it. We have to fix the system so that people know when they come to work that the people that are in charge of the system understand the problem and have a coherent solution to that. And it may not be a solution that fixes it tomorrow, maybe in 5 years, 10 years.
9: And finally, personal responsibility.
8: You know, when I went to medical school, I was taught the Hippocratic Oath, and I was taught that we have a sacred relationship between doctor and patient, and every doctor and nurse I know feels that way. And so if we could start from the day that young people entered medical and nursing school and teach them that we're in a complex system now where you're not only responsible for the patients in front of you, you're responsible for all the patients who need you. Doctors and nurses are good people. I think they'd behave differently.
9: Dr. Alex Chachanov with us on 680 CJOB.
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31: We're going to be changing the name of Lake Ontario, effective immediately, to Lake America. Who's the worst to deal with on trade? And I said, that's easy. Canada. They are the worst to trade. And they feel entitled. And just, we can't have that.
32: You know when, like, a rock band is really over the hill? And you see them, like, in a casino playing some song from, like, 50 years ago. I think that's the part of Donald Trump's presidency we're at now. Like, he thought he had a real hit, a real golden oldie with the Gulf of Mexico, and he's trying to bring back that.
9: Andrew Enns is with Leger Mary Agnes Welsh now with Abacus Data, our pollster panel here on 680 CJOB.
8: We're pretty angry right now, aren't we?
33: Yeah, I think we are. And it's been kind of interesting to follow that ebb and flow of that anger. You know, I don't know that Canadians always stay angry for very long. We do have that good Canadian forgive, be kind, move on. But we're back to peak anger, I think, and peak elbows up. And I think it does not help when we want to rename lakes and, you know, like things like that. And I think all the polling across Canada, Andrew's polling, our polling at Abacus, has shown that we are pretty comfortable with Mark Carney's, you know, to varying degrees, you know, and how long that sustains will be a question, but pretty comfortable with walking away and saying, you know, nuts to you.
8: And that puts it in a very difficult situation if you want to get back to the bargaining table anytime soon, especially before September 8th.
34: Yeah, for sure. Emotions were
8: time soon, especially before September 8th.
34: Yeah, for sure. Emotions were high. I think Doug Ford's comments, you know, right after that, probably got some cringes out of the PMO and negotiators. You're right, Richard. I mean, they need to sit down with President Trump's sort of, you know, blast about, you know, now Lake America, and then his tirade about Canada. It really makes one think that it's going to be, you know, a challenge. If suddenly things changed and both sides said, hey, we'd like to dodge all this tariff stuff before September 8th. Can we go back and sit down and figure? That gets really hard with what's been said. I think you almost do need a bit of time out to recalibrate and maybe just ignore each other for a couple months.
33: Mm-hmm. Get through the midterms, see what the political mood is in the States, for example. If this is going to be a long fight, we need, I think, part of that rhetoric does help Canadians get ready for what could be some very bad times.
0: We're looking at pretty good GDP numbers. We're still looking at a Canadian economy that was supposed to be in the tank that's not.
34: No, it's still StatsCan numbers this morning are quite positive. Mm-hmm. The export numbers are good. I think there's a, you know, we're seeing kind of a good buy local kind of sentiment picking up for sure. We're doing some stuff this week in terms of pride and all that. I think we probably see a real pickup on that, which is going to help, I think, locally. It's also, quite frankly, it's a pretty good time to buy a lot of local Canadian produce. Won't be so good come January or February, but the government's got a bit of a challenge, not just in terms of the rhetoric, but this notion that we have given all we're going to give, and we're not giving any more to get a deal. The reality was, and I think, you know, undoubtedly the political rally for the negotiating team and the prime minister on the weekend was, man, like, we're probably going to get some flack back home on this. And then things went too far and they said, okay, like, even if we had the old deal, we're going to get beat up on it. And this thing is crazy. And they walked. But it's going to be a challenge because Canadians feel we've already given a lot. Mm-hmm. And I think that's politically, you know, a challenge for the government.
0: Andrew Enns of Leger, Mary Agnes Welsh of Abacus. When did that happen?
33: Like Thursday last week.
0: You're not going recently. Anywhere, though.
33: No. The whole probe team, Curtis Brown and I, and the whole team are staying in Winnipeg.
0: Okay.
33: Proud
0: so,
33: of it.
0: So a little closer to home. Healthcare has always been an issue. And I just wanted to talk to you a little bit about healthcare, because I think we all have a healthcare story. Whether or not this is the tire around the neck of any government, and certainly the one in power here, the NDP, they've thrown a lot of money at it. They have more physicians and allied health workers and nurses working, but none of those groups are happy now. And certainly people are waiting in ERs.
33: Yeah, I think I'm really fascinated by the gap between, and even in recent days, you know, the NDP government saying we have 4,000 some odd new healthcare workers, net new healthcare workers. Okay, that sounds pretty great. But are we feeling as Manitobans that we are not going to be set up for a massive wait in the ER, years-long waits for surgery, referrals, all of that stuff? Home care will still be good. My parents can get into the good long-term care center. I think there's a gap between that sort of that rhetoric on the NDP's side and the still everyday experiences of Manitobans. And I do wonder when that gap becomes a political problem for the party.
34: Every party's to blame on this is that healthcare, they approach it politically and they latch on to what's politically palatable and attractive to voters. And in this case now, we've got an NDP government that says ERs are a problem. And what the problem is the Tories shut them down and we're going to open up a bunch more. Well, in the healthcare system, ERs are the canary in the coal mine. That's the big problem, is showing up in the ERs. But it's all because of all other parts in the system. To your point, the inability to get into the long-term care system, home care system, the inability to get good, reliable, steady home care, and even the access to specialists. Like, that's creating like a real chokehold. And that's the problem, but it's politically, the NDP got elected on new ERs.
0: And that's part of the reality, but the perception is that healthcare is in trouble, very much like crime.
9: You can show that crime numbers are going down, but we all have a story and we still feel that crime is a big problem.
33: Yeah, and I think there is, it is this gap between the messaging and the reality that people feel and talk about, and everyone, as you say, everyone has a story. And I think the NDP has been really good at doing stuff that makes a good billboard, but maybe stuff doesn't quite translate yet into the everyday experiences of Manitobans. We're still giving them a bunch of grace. There's still a lot of hope and optimism that healthcare will get better. But I don't know that if you ask Manitobans, do you think it's better now? Actually, they would say yes.
9: If you ask Manitobans right now, everybody does have a story about crime. The person that seems to be wearing it is at the municipal level.
34: Yeah.
9: And that while we don't necessarily have a race for mayor, there's certainly a little bit of vulnerability there by Scott Gillingham and the team on those types of issues.
34: Sure. I mean, you know, I think you ask any Winnipeggers, the feeling of safety in Winnipeg has declined. You know, in the last four years. And so that's a problem for the current administration. And I mean, you talk about crime stats, and I think probably, you know, the mayor could trot out some particular stats, but the reality is that crime now for Winnipeggers and the feeling of safety ties into the guy in the corner shouting at the top of his lungs and has a, you know, he's having a mental health challenge, or the addictions, or the homelessness that you see, the encampment. That all comes together when you ask people about how do you feel about crime and feeling safe in Winnipeg, it's worse. And yeah, I mean, it comes down to the municipality, but like these aren't the challenge for Scott. And

0: shows that that's coming out, that sort of the erosion of our compassion, perhaps even a little increase in our racism towards Indigenous people, unfortunately. I cannot emphasize enough what Andrew just said. When you ask Winnipeggers, what's your top issue in the city? It's not healthcare. It's not potholes. It's not inflation. It is crime, safety, open drug use, encampments, North Main, all of those things. And it has become such a problem that just pervades everything else in the city. And if you are the mayor with limited tools at your disposal, you don't have a lot of money, you don't have a lot of policy levers, you don't have a lot of power to fix this problem, this will be the issue of the civic election.
1: I will argue, though, that this is the issue that Wahb Kanu has to deal with, and he got elected on helping solve this problem as well. He's not wearing it as much as the mayor of Winnipeg,
0: I think that's
1: but he
0: true.
1: Certainly needs to be at the table to help solve this.
0: I remember when Mark Chipman said this is a humanitarian crisis, and we're past that now. This is a civic emergency.
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0: Increasingly cloudy tonight, showers with thunderstorms beginning later on and ending overnight. The low is 15 degrees. Tomorrow, a high of 23 with a mix of sun and clouds. Then cloudy and a 30% chance of evening showers and a low of 14. Tuesday, sunny, a high of 24. Wednesday, going up to 25 with a mix of sun and clouds.
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3: Why does that happen?
4: Folks tend to find each other, and there's an innate need to form community. And
2: there are groups outside the Main Street project on the east side, farther south at the United Way, on the west side of Main, and at the Access Center.
4: For whatever reason, those are the three hot spots on Main. And by hotspots, I mean just there's a lot of people, a lot of activity.
2: We're walking with a Wayfinders group to the safe consumption site on Henry.
5: It always amazes me how well you and the crew are known here.
4: Yeah, that's job number one, is to get to know people, look them in the eye, get to know their name, get to know their story, get to know their history. And also get to know, you know, what goals or plans or future ambitions they might have. And then, you know, help guide them towards that. Our outreach isn't designed to move people. Our outreach is designed to work with people where they're at. But everybody wins because the folks in the neighborhood feel safer when we're attending to people. And, of course, the people we're attending to appreciate it.
2: The safe consumption site itself is a compound. There's a big truck with all the resources inside it. They set up tables, and it's guarded by a 10-meter-high metal fence. You can't see in, you can't see out.
4: It's a safe space, and, like, I walked through here today, and it was just chill. People kind of quietly come and go. They're received here quietly. They come through the door. There are a litany of folks, medical folks in there. There's also a RAM clinic working out of here. That's what RAM clinics do. They provide a substitute medication to take care of withdrawals and just buy people time to get the help that they need. DCSP, OPK partnership, Wayfinders. The Wayfinders has a dedicated team right around this building. We don't work in the building. We work around the building. We're here for the residents, the businesses, and, of course, for our relatives. And we also walk people here to get help, and we also walk people from here to get to other resources. We're always here. We're here from 6 a.m. to 11 at night. So this neighborhood is getting more safety and more attention and more love than ever before. I would like to see hubs like this, all RAM, all methadone, all Suboxone.
5: Well, when you're dealing with a crisis that's not about dozens or hundreds or thousands, you're dealing with thousands.
4: Yeah, yeah. And kids. What? Kids. I was working with a 15-year-old boy this past spring. He had lost his mom. She was murdered. He went into CFS care. I tried to wrap around him. He was decimated, hurt, lonely, wounded. He had some buddies that were doing, they're called Willies, and it's an opioid. And he started doing that, and he started injecting, and he became an IV drug user dependent on opioids at 15 years old. And it was only getting him to the RAM clinic and getting him on those medications and wraparound support.
5: That's keeping him alive.
4: And now he's clean. He's clean. We're loving him. We're taking care of him. So I've seen it work. I've been doing this since 1990. I started doing this with the original Bear Clan, and I've never stopped, and I love it. And no harm has ever come to me.
5: You're a big guy.
4: Yeah, I think that probably helps. And when you help people, when they're in a good space, they remember. So that when you come upon them and they're agitated, they remember. And just seeing you can bring their aggression down.
2: One of those people Mitch helped is Justin Rivera.
5: It's been 10 years since we talked to each other?
3: Yes, it has.
5: You're now in a position where you're giving back to the community. Talk about that.
3: 14 years ago, we were doing the Gang Speaks, and he opened a lot of doors for me. I'm now doing independent living for youth exiting child and family services. And I'm also getting into provincially licensed group homes for the younger ones.
5: You lived that life once upon a time.
3: Yes, I did. Yes, I did.
5: What got you out?
3: God got me out. And then, you know, I had a family, I had a daughter. And then I met the right people. It was a struggle. It was a struggle to get out. But you know, with my criminal record, all that stuff. And I met the right people. Mitch was one of them. And
5: you find in life that you do get second and sometimes third chances?
3: Oh, yeah. Many chances. More than three chances if you need it.
5: Was there a time where that was a pivotal moment for you?
3: Everyone deserves a lot of chances. I had my ups and downs. I was dabbling in drugs still. Alcohol, while I was trying to find my journey. Even being around Mitch when I started my journey, I was still, you know, going through my demons.
5: And he knew that you would come back at some point, that you have to have that self-realization.
3: Oh, yeah, he knew. It takes the person to want it, right? And he knew that from experience. You know, I didn't know that. I always thought that people give up on you, but it's not that. It's just, you know, to give you some space and then for you to find yourself, right? You know, being with Mitch, I always, you know, he was the person that I really looked up to, and I wanted to be like him. I wanted to do the 100 things that he does a day. And I was doing it for a while, but it was overwhelming. It feels good.
5: Talk about the organization that you're heading up now.
3: Kids that are exiting child and family services, try to get them on their own, live on their own, learn how to do things on their own, cook, clean, take care of their apartments, try to get them a job after, all the necessary necessities that they need, you know, in life to make it.
5: My fear is the acuity of the drugs, the toxicity of the drugs. While we talk about chances, sometimes you don't get another chance based on what's out there now.
3: Yeah, it's sad. I've seen, I mean, being in this field for over like 15 years now, a lot of kids, it's unfortunate, especially the ones coming out as child and family services. They go back to their cycle. It's sad. It's not supposed to be the way it is. It's a normality for them. I can't call it that. I can never call it that. You know, it's not. It's an epidemic. Government needs to help these kids more.
5: This is something that you grew up in, that while we still talk about reconciliation and 60s scoop and residential schools, there were a generation or two of children that were raised in hotels.
3: Yeah.
5: And then they age out and boom.
3: They age out and they're back to where they started. And especially, you know, with all the drugs and all the alcohol, it's gotten way, way worse. 11-year-old kids, you know, dying of fentanyl, crystal meth. It's crazy, and I've seen it. I've witnessed it. People need to see. They need to see what's really going on, you know, as, you know, community supports. We need to get the government to crack down on these drugs, you know, go after, you know, do the real war on drugs. Like, enough's enough. Like, it's got to stop. You know, they're doing it all over the states now. They're setting their stuff on these cartels, and they're going after all these drug dealers.
5: There are many people that say, well, you got to deal with the demand. And I agree, you have to deal with why people decide to take drugs. But I've always found that those who have been in the life want the authorities to crack down on the drug dealers, the ones that are taking advantage of this, that are profiting off of this.
3: It's a harsh thing to say, but, you know, we need to take, you know, these drug addicts and put them somewhere and, you know, just let them cold turkey quit, you know, and have some follow-up after, some programs, jobs, you know, opportunities. It's, you know, we got to lock it up. We got to lock up the addicts and we got to help them. That's, you know, I've had friends where they became addicted to drugs, and I would take them back in my day to somewhere far, put them in a basement. I'd put handcuffs there and I'd be there for him for 3 months. We'd all take shifts, loving him, feeding him, and he thanks me to this day.
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22: As Manitoba's BTO would say, there's still plenty of time to soak up those
23: sunny days. Oh, sunny, sunny, sunny days.
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0: From the National Newsroom of the Canadian Press, I'm John Kennedy. Nepal's foreign minister has called for a global response to climate change today, saying the country is bearing a disproportionate share of the impact. Wednesday's flash floods started after a glacial collapse high in the Himalayan region. Hundreds of people are dead while thousands remain missing, including 31 Canadian citizens and permanent residents. Today is the final day of campaigning before three federal by-elections.
4: Two of the races will replace former cabinet ministers in Vancouver and Toronto in what are considered safe Liberal seats. But in the rural Quebec riding of Chicoutimi-Lefjord, the 2025 election was a tight three-way race that came down to just over 1,500 votes. That riding opened up when popular Conservative MP Richard Martel resigned his seat to sit in the Senate. So that will likely be the race to watch. And recent polls suggest the vast majority of Quebecers agree with Prime Minister Mark Carney's decision to walk away from negotiations with the U.S. Jason White, The Canadian Press.
0: Ontario Premier Doug Ford says U.S. President Donald Trump's name change for Lake Ontario won't stick. Ford told ABC's This Week today that Trump signing the executive order to change the name of the body of water to Lake America was like something out of a Saturday Night Live skit. While users in Canada will still see Lake Ontario's name on Google Maps, the search engine has pulled up as Lake America for American users. Alberta separatists converged outside the legislature in Edmonton to celebrate the province's birthday. Many of them prayed while listening to sermons, while others say Alberta would be better off without Canada after it had joined Confederation 121 years ago. Edmonton resident and rally attendee Jill Dido says she believes in Alberta independence.
12: I think that things are never going to change with Ottawa the way it works, so it's very important that we look at what our other options are. I know I've got great nieces, and I want a better Alberta for them. I want them to be able to afford to buy a house, and I want them to be able to have jobs. And with the current state of the country, it's not that way.
0: The Alberta Prosperity Project's push for a referendum on Alberta leaving Canada was quashed in court in May. The group and Premier Danielle Smith's government are now appealing the ruling. A popular amusement park ride that first debuted at the Minnesota State Fair is turning 100.
15: All right, girls, you guys ready?
24: Yeah, ready!
25: Yeah. Zoe and Kaya Sylvester are about to ride the Tilt-A-Whirl for the very first time.
26: Amazing!
27: Did you have fun?
26: So much fun! Yeah.
25: The Tilt-A-Whirl ride has been a mainstay at amusement parks across the country. The Rice County Historical Society says it was invented by Herbert Selner, after he failed at making a water ride with spinning boats, and his brother suggested making a land-bound version. Mike Preem-Anderson says he remembers his grandparents bringing him to the fair and the Tilt-A-Whirl.
28: We love to bring our kids and do the same thing, and it's definitely a family tradition. Knowing that it's 100 years old this year is pretty crazy, but I'm glad that we get to be a part of it.
25: I'm Donna Warner.
0: This is the Canadian Press. In sports, Max Scherzer struck out a season-high 10 batters in a sizzling 7-inning, one-hit outing to lead the Toronto Blue Jays to a 7-0 win and a 3-game sweep over the visiting Seattle Mariners. The 7 innings and 97 pitches were also season highs for the 42-year-old Scherzer as he won for the first time since March 31st. Austin Wells homered twice in a 9-run 8th inning. Elliot Ramos hit a 3-run homer in the 5th, and New York's Yankees widened the lead in the American League wildcard race, clinching the season series against the Boston Red Sox with a 16-1 victory. The Yankees won for their 10th time in 14 games and scored their most runs this season. Denis Shapovalov has advanced to the second round of the U.S. Open Grand Slam men's singles event. The Richmond Hill, Ontario native beat Serbia's Miomir Kecmanovic 6-4, 4-6, 6-4, 6-1 in the opening round action today. From the Canadian Press, I'm John Kennedy.
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2: Thank you for joining us this Sunday evening. Later in the hour, how our economy is doing so far, 18 months into our redefined relationship with the United States, and the steps governments and businesses are taking to adapt to the new normal under the Trump administration. You'll also meet an award-winning writer from here in Winnipeg who is making it big south of the border. This week, the federal government put out a small shopping list for new drones for the Canadian Army. It includes land and aerial drones that can deliver cargo and supply munitions to troops. It's also looking for aerial surveillance and reconnaissance drones, including some specifically designed to operate in extreme cold Arctic environments. That's where our next guest here on the News Weekend on 680 CJOB comes in.
3: This is Starlab. So this is a space technology and advanced research lab. And what we do here is kick the aerospace industry in the pants.
2: 2026 is going to be a big year for Philip Ferguson and the team at the University of Manitoba.
3: So I'm trying to find ways to develop new aerospace technology that makes it accessible to people. And by people, I mean communities and research organizations and companies. And really just put this technology in the hands of people that can actually use it.
2: Two small satellites will be launched.
3: The first one is called the Little Innovator in Space Situational Awareness, or LISA. And that's the world's first CubeSat that will image space junk over Antarctica with another larger satellite that Magellan Aerospace is building. And the second one in 2026 will be ArcticSat, and that's the world's first community co-developed satellite for imaging sea ice in the Arctic. Really simple mechanisms for deploying these things. So when this thing launches, this is all folded up in inside. And then when it pops out of a little tube, it gets pushed out with a spring. This will pop out, and this will also pop out like this. And we use fishing line to hold everything closed, and then we burn that fishing
2: line.
3: Most
2: of the design and building done in this classroom tucked deep at the university's engineering complex.
3: When we do the software development, we do it on a platform called a FlatSat.
2: Researchers work on coding along the perimeter of the space.
3: We also use drones to help us test.
2: There's a batting cage in the center where drones can maneuver in this tight space.
3: The drone makes the satellite feel like it's moving around in space, and we can test some of our
2: soft mesh keeps everything in play. And on one side of the room, a sandbox.
3: Design their wheel however they want. They can get all these little pieces, and they go, well, maybe I want to have a paddle there, and some red sand that makes it look like Mars, and there's some marbles that it has to go through, and some gravel, and then a sand pit.
5: Four, three,
2: both small satellites scheduled to be launched in the latter part of 2026 from California's Vandenberg Space Force Base.
9: Go SpaceX, go Starlink.
2: Yes, that's where SpaceX lifts off.
3: The reason for that is because it's the only place in North America that we can launch due south without going over land. And so these have to be polar orbiting spacecraft, so you can't kind of launch off in one direction. Rockets aren't real good at turning corners, so that's the only place we can do that and go over the poles.
2: On a table, the prototype of one of the satellites, and the second, the actual craft, both about the size of a 2-liter carton of milk.
3: And these satellites cost us, you know, less than $100,000 to build, which means that people can actually afford them and actually use them. But even better than that, they can actually operate them. So this is a satellite that's being co-developed with the community of Chesterfield Inlet Nunavut, and they will be owning and operating that satellite when it launches to take a look at how sea ice is changing in their community.
2: It really is high-tech.
3: Reflector, we call it.
2: Simple
3: low
2: tech.
3: That's going to be sensing to how thick the sea ice is on the ground.
10: So what kind of metals are we using here?
3: So this is aluminum. It's very inexpensive and it's light. It's accessible. It's easy for us to get to. We have some solar arrays that deploy when it's in space. This is one. This is about helping people be resilient to their communities, which are constantly changing, right? And so that means we need to connect them. They need to be able to speak to and communicate with their community members when they're out on the land, on the tundra, hunting. It also means that they need to know how their land is changing around them. I was in the Arctic with them just a month ago, and they were pointing at the inlet and saying, the inlet has never been open water for this late before. And that's a problem because they need to cross that ice to get to the caribou herds to feed their communities, right? So it's understanding how that ice is changing, understanding who is in their neighborhood, which is changing rapidly these days too. So with the open water, there are international ships coming through the Arctic, and that poses a security threat to them too. So it's using aerospace technology to communicate, to understand how the world is changing, and really make them more resilient in the face of a changing world.
10: Do you envision a time in the not-so-distant future where we have thousands of these milk cartons floating above the Earth?
3: We're kind of there now. There are thousands of them in space, and that poses a different problem, right? We're talking about accessibility of space, sustainability of space. So a lot of the research that we do also is in trying to make sure that we can get those things out of space when we're done with them, right? So we're not polluting space. So, but yes, the answer to your question is because these things are so inexpensive, we can make them quickly. And what's even better about that is we can respond to the need needs of communities very quickly, right? And so unlike a satellite like, so for instance, like RadarSat, that takes a decade to design and build, by the time you launch it, some of the technology is obsolete. But here we can do this quickly.
10: We're in a room with 14 others. What are they doing?
3: We have got a huge group right now, and this is only a fraction of them, but what they're doing is studying new ways to make this technology accessible. We have some people that are researching ways that drones can investigate and search for critical minerals in northern Manitoba. We have others that are investigating ways in which drones could be used to tag beluga whales and narwhals so that we can learn more about their migration patterns as ships adjust that for them because they're afraid of the sounds of the ships. We have people here that are looking at new ways to use machine learning and artificial intelligence to teach spacecraft about their surroundings, learning which spacecraft are friendly and which ones are could potentially be hostile. We're learning how to use drones to run light shows instead of fireworks so that we can have maybe less fires next year in Manitoba. We're looking at new ways to make spacecraft that can see other spacecraft and try to understand what the threat of space junk is. And we also have a large part of our team now is figuring out how to make the first ever Canadian satellite to orbit the moon. So there's a lot going on here. We've got people ranging from high school students to master's students, undergraduate students, PhD students, postdoctoral students, technicians, other professors, and we all work together here to make a difference.
10: How much of this is also entrepreneurial?
3: A huge part of it. And in fact, you hit the nail on the head. We've got a small group of students right now that are looking to monetize this. There are a lot of companies these days that are moving towards small satellites and drones to help them make money. But they need access to this kind of technology. So much in the same way that people like Red Hat Linux years and years ago decided they would come together, use their technical skills to make Linux operating systems more accessible to people, we're kind of doing the same thing. We want to keep this open access so that people have access to it, but we still have that need for expertise. These highly qualified students that you all see around us today, they're going to be the leaders of that next generation that make this technology accessible and, like you say, and start businesses around it right here in Manitoba.
5: Ferguson and the team here also mindful of the defense applications for this technology, working with Magellan Aerospace on rocket and satellite systems. But Manitoba's aerospace industry poised to respond to the acceleration of federal spending. We have cold weather test facilities adjacent to our airport and in Thompson. Those facilities cold weather test the components of aircraft, including drones and satellites. And while piloted aviation is not disappearing anytime soon, modern defense and warfare relies on drones and satellite technology, and Manitoba is a player.
3: In a lot of ways, the Arctic is the front line of Canada right now. So when we see incursions into our Canada, you know, they're not coming from the south, they're not coming from the east or west, they're coming over the pole, right? And so we're at a position now geopolitically where we need to put systems in place that empower these communities to know what's happening around them. And I agree with you. I think, you know, drones have changed warfare, but I think we're starting to see space warfare too. Space and drones, both as solutions and as vulnerabilities too, right? So, I mean, we're looking at space solutions like these small CubeSats, like drones, to provide this better situational awareness of what's happening in these communities. But then even our critical infrastructure in space, like our space systems, our satellites, our communications networks, they're under attack these days too by foreign actors. So we need really a multi-pronged approach to this. And like you say, our government is invested now in spending money in this area. And I think we're here to help do that, because when we make space systems more accessible, everybody wins.
5: Phil Ferguson joining us on 680 CJOB from Starlab in the University of Manitoba. Next, we take you to a dairy farm making changes to draw more power from the sun.
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1: 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Weather.
0: Increasing cloudiness tonight. The low is 15 degrees. There's also showers with thunderstorms beginning late this evening and ending overnight. Tomorrow, mix of sun and clouds, a high of 23, then cloudy with a 30% chance of evening showers and a low of 14. Tuesday, sunny and a high of 24. Wednesday, a mix of sun and clouds and a high of 25.
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5: Hi. On the farm in Lebroquery, Peter and his son J.P. DeJong.
29: 28 years.
5: J.P., the eldest of three sons, taking over the family dairy farm, some 1,000 cows, and a solar installation that will cover about 14%. Of their energy needs.
29: Built on top of our calf barn that we just recently built, and we decided that it would be a great way to lower our environmental impact, and we thought that solar would be a great way of doing that.
30: And in that way, your input costs, while high, in the range of about, what, $400,000?
29: Roughly, yeah.
30: But you get that back in 5 or 6 years. That's pretty good return on investment.
29: Well, roughly about 14% of our total electricity usage. It's supposed to be generating about 1 megawatt a day. So, it seems small, but it's still a large impact on a farm our size, right? So
30: a savings of about what on a monthly basis?
29: All the value, it's $2,500 a month on average. And for, I guess, total usage, I guess it will save about 1 megawatt a day, so about 30 megawatts a month, kind of roughly on average.
30: And Canada is catching up to Europe. We've got a long ways to go. But this farm, family pride, is kind of a shining example of that.
31: I'm very proud here for Manitoba and Lebroquery, and as a Manitoba milk producer. We're very proud to be the leadership in this product, and I hope that many other farms will follow.
5: Lorena Mitchell is with us on 680 CJOB from Evolve Energy. Good to see you. Thanks for joining us.
4: Thank you for having me.
5: This is one of those builds, I gather, one of your biggest builds?
4: Yeah, it is. It's our largest in the company, for sure, at 552 kilowatts. It's 504 panels.
5: How many houses could you power on that much energy?
4: It's about 24 houses. That's a small neighborhood right there, you know, a couple of streets, right? So it's a lot of energy that we're producing there that's going to offset the farm by 14%, this robotic dairy farming operation.
5: Yeah, the other story is that there's robots that the cows come up to for milking, and they can essentially go anytime, but it uses a lot of electricity there. And this makes the farm even more efficient, especially on those peak electricity days, correct?
4: Absolutely. Peak times during the day for using power. The solar system is producing the energy that that farm needs. It really will never sell energy to hydro. It's offsetting what it would be purchasing from hydro, which is great for the community. It gives more space on that substation. They're always in a net need for more energy for expanding community. So it's great for the community as a whole.
5: So what sort of subsidies are out there for these types of solar operations? Because there's many entities that will help you out, correct?
4: Absolutely. So for farms specifically and other businesses, but we'll talk about farms. Farms are PST exempt for solar systems. The federal government offers 30% rebate as well. As Efficiency Manitoba offers, it's 75 cents per kilowatt. But what that all comes down to is about 55% in rebates overall, reducing the return for investment to about 6 or 7 years on the average farm.
5: And something like this, you're looking at about $400,000 install.
4: Correct. Yeah. This particular one was about $400,000. There was a fairly significant upgrade to the energy system in this case. Not always do we have to do that. So sometimes it's a little bit more.
5: What works when it comes to solar? Because in some cases, it doesn't work. The economics don't work. But in certain cases and farms and other places, it does work. So where does it work?
4: You know, it works anywhere where you've got really significant view to the sun. Again, we always have
5: south-facing?
4: South-facing, yes. But west and east do work as well. 50% of the year, north works too.
5: Sure.
4: But we do look for good sun exposure that will maximize the solar system as much as possible. So ideally south, ideally more of a pitch would be good. So like a 45 degree pitch is more value added over a 30 degree. And that would be because the angle to the sun matters in Canada. That's why ground mounts work so well for Canada, especially Manitoba.
5: And what's that angle, degree-wise?
4: It's about 45 degrees angle is what we shoot for when we're doing ground mounts, well, between 42 and 45. That'll give us the best year-round production. So that overall, so in the summer we make a little less, but on those shoulder seasons, we maximize all the way because the cooler the solar system is, the more it's going to produce.
5: Evolve Energy's Lorena Mitchell with us on 680 CJOB. Some of your projects have been made so that you could use that energy, especially summer, spring, early fall, and then you have to draw from the grid during the winter. But looking to sell to hydro during the summertime especially, how much can you get back from hydro?
4: I won't talk in terms of this particular farm because it's a demand service, but if it's a regular service, you're basically going to pay 10 cents a kilowatt roughly for buying your power, and to sell it this year is 7 cents a kilowatt. So if you're selling energy, you don't get quite as much back. So what we try to do is design systems that aren't going to sell. We don't want you to sell to hydro because we can protect your energy all day long if it's just flowing into your system first and you use it right away, preventing you from paying 10 cents a kilowatt.
5: Dairy farms, other farms, are there communities looking at this now? Are they looking at trying to diversify
12: the way they power their communities? Is that the next big step?
4: I think that would be an ideal next big step. We would love to see the communities doing that.
12: We're not there yet, though. We're choosing wind as opposed to solar.
4: And wind is a nice option on the large scale. Residential wind is really not an option. The technology has never been developed safely enough. Large scale solar has proven to do really well because it's like the tortoise and the hare. It may run a little slower than wind, but it doesn't break down. It's very, very solid technology. So that is why so many solar farms are popping up in Ontario and Alberta.
12: Do we need to do more to incentivize it here in Manitoba? It sounds like there's good incentives already in place.
4: There is good incentives. I would like to see a little more done for battery systems, because at the end of the day, having smart grids is going to make a lot of sense for Manitoba Hydro in general, just because they're a net need over the next 5 years to have a lot more energy. And they really can't afford to be building a hydro station. So we're looking at these gas generators. They've been with the pub for the last 5 weeks or something, trying to get...
12: This is the Public Utilities Board. There are hearings going on right now. The controversy is over the natural gas generation, especially when they need a peak hydro supply in January, February. There is some controversy associated with that. And many people in the wind community want to see more wind as part of that plan. And certainly in the solar community, there's not a whole lot of solar in their
4: plan.
12: Actually,
4: battery's the answer. The proposal I submitted to Manitoba Hydro was simple. It was employing batteries to, outside of peak times, store them up and release it during that 4 p.m. to 7 p.m.
12: Hydro says the batteries aren't proven as of yet, but science is really moving on this, isn't it?
4: It absolutely is. The technology has changed significantly, and our Army employ the specialized batteries that are now out that can handle any weather. And we definitely believe that containerized battery systems are the way forward for the substations for peak load shaving.
12: Home solar, can you get that type of turnaround of it paying for itself in 6 or 7 years if you put solar panels on your roof at that 45-degree angle? Or is the payback period still a whole lot longer?
4: It's still longer. Rebates are lower. So there's 50 cents a watt for rebates up to a 10-kilowatt solar system with Efficiency Manitoba. They also have access to a 15-year low-interest loan through Manitoba Hydro at a maximum of $20,000. So, I mean, at the end of the day, you're still looking at 12 years probably, realistically. And we definitely want to see them not going to the maximum of what they can do. We want them to, you know, if it's a gas heat home, don't exceed 50%. And if it's an electric heat home, 25 to 30%.
5: Evolve Energy's Lorena Mitchell. Later this week, Build Winnipeg will unveil a new 104-kilowatt community solar project partnering with RBC here in Winnipeg. It will cover up to 12 homes, create jobs for those facing barriers to employment. It's been slow for solar, but Mitchell and others say farms and communities wanting to pool their resources, and given the incentives out there, there is opportunity to make it work.
17: 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Let us know so we can let Winnipeg know. Call 204-781-1320.
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5: How is our economy faring? How uneasy should we be in the months ahead given the counter tariffs of September 8th? The answer? Surprisingly well.
32: I am Jim Stanford, economist and director of the Center for Future Work, a labor economics think tank based in Vancouver.
5: The numbers this past week are more than encouraging.
32: All the uncertainty caused by President Trump's erratic actions have caused, second thoughts among businesses about what they want to invest, consumers about making major purchases, just cast a pall of uncertainty over the whole economy for the last year or so. But these numbers show that Canada's keeping calm and carrying on and kind of shrugging off some of that uncertainty.
5: Canada's economy grew at an annualized rate of 3.3% in its second quarter. That's the fastest pace in more than 3 years.
32: We've seen the economy now growing on all cylinders, firing on all cylinders. Consumer spending's positive. Government activity is growing. Business investment is up. Residential investment is up following a downturn for a couple of quarters. And we had a big boost in exports, including exports to the U.S., believe it or not, but also exports to the rest of the world. So I think these numbers confirm that Canada's economy is pretty resilient. We've got a lot of different things to fall back on. And despite the challenges in the relationship with the United States, we can continue to make economic progress.
5: The current tariffs, the September 8th counter tariffs, and the impact that would have both real and psychologically.
32: Yeah, I think you're right to add psychologically, because I actually think, Richard, that's the bigger impact. Mr. Trump put on some new tariffs, a high tariff, 50%, but on a relatively limited range of goods. About 5% of our exports to the U.S. Will get hit with this new 50% tariff that he put on a week ago. And obviously, you know, for some specific industries, hockey sticks, for example, I don't know why he picked hockey sticks. He was obviously, you know, poking fun at us, I guess. And some of the other specific industries hit by these tariffs, it's going to be hard and there'll probably be some job losses. But in the grand scheme of things, it's really just a kind of incremental addition to the challenge we were already facing from his earlier tariffs. And I would not expect these new tariffs to even be measurable in terms of their impact on GDP or employment in Canada. It makes a bad situation a bit worse. But as we've seen with GDP numbers, it means that, you know, the economy is in a way bigger and more diverse than that. And we can continue growing.
12: Your advice when we started talking about this 18 months ago was to focus on what we can do and what we can do well in this country and build and do things internally that don't necessarily always rely on trade. We have had this Carney approach where we're looking at bigger projects, diversifying our economy as much as possible, but also concentrating on resources and a robust defense spending. We still haven't seen a lot of those projects materialize. They're a more longer-term situation. But as you assess this 18 months in, how are we doing?
32: Well, we are starting to see some positive numbers. Business investment, for example, grew at a very healthy pace in the second quarter. That's a sign that businesses are, you know, first of all, gaining some confidence about Canada's economy and ability to sell stuff here and therefore expanding their premises. And also that some of those projects, some of the mining projects, for example, are happening. The investments are being made, and that's showing up in the GDP numbers. Housing is another area that we need to do more of. And again, it's an industry that is right here in Canada. We don't, you know, Donald Trump's tariffs don't directly affect housing. It's something we build here in Canada for Canadians. And seeing a rebound in housing activity, you know, we've had bad numbers in the housing sector, mostly because of the condo meltdown that's happening in Toronto and Vancouver and a couple of other big centers. But now housing is investment is growing again, and this is a positive sign. Even public services, we've talked before, Richard, public services are another part of the economy that is here in Canada by Canadians for Canadians, pretty insulated from Trump's tariffs. And we have seen continued growth in the healthcare sector and other public services that, you know, adds to employment and adds to our GDP and generates income and taxes. So I think it's important that, you know, we don't look for any one magic bullet that can somehow protect us against all of Trump's actions. What we can do is look at Canada. You know, we're the 10th largest economy in the world. We've got tremendous range of industries, a tremendous range of resources, natural resources and human resources, and, you know, trying to make sure that we're growing on all cylinders as we are at this moment, I think is the best way to move forward.
12: On the housing front, Winnipeg has done really well this year as far as starts are concerned. We continue to grow as a region here in Winnipeg. With economist Jim Stanford on 680 CJOB, Richard Cloutier reporting. Productivity, our economy compared to others, we aren't as productive. Talk about that and what does that all mean?
32: The main drivers of productivity are what are you producing and how are you producing it? Often, you know, when people hear the word productivity, they think, well, does that mean the workers are being lazy or are they actually working hard? And that has very, very little to do with actual productivity. It's more, what kind of technology are you using? You know, have you got some automation in your business? And are you producing sort of higher value products rather than lower grade bulk commodities? So the ultimate solution on the productivity front, Richard, I think is going to be to try and diversify our economy and get more of those sort of high tech value added industries rather than relying strictly on sort of primary resource commodities. You know, in the energy area, for example, I'd like to see us doing more refining and petrochemicals, not just exporting more raw crude oil. on the forestry side, I'd like to see us doing engineered wood and value-added wood products rather than exporting bulk timber. And the same goes for other industries, agriculture, big in Manitoba. Are we going to do higher value processed foods rather than, again, just bulk commodities? I think the government gets that. And again, because of the challenge on the U.S. side, I think they recognize that we're going to have to play a more active role in nurturing some of those higher tech value added industries. And we are starting to see some of that. The defense spending, for example, they've made some big announcements and they're very much focusing on doing more of that work in Canada. And that's high tech work rather than importing it all, particularly importing it from the U.S., given the relationship. A combination of skills and technology and investment are the way to upgrade what we produce and how we produce it.
5: And on diversification of our trading partners,

0: We had some growth in exports to the U.S., which was a positive surprise, but we also had very good growth in exports to other countries. And if you take a longer-term view, let's say go over the past year and a half, go back to when Mr. Trump came back into power, the growth in exports to countries other than the United States offsets most of the loss in exports we've had to the United States. So we are seeing hard evidence of this so-called pivot in our trade. We're still a trading nation. We still depend on exports, as we should. But we're diversifying the places where we sell our stuff. And that's not easy to do. You got to build commercial relationships and market presence and profile. And particularly in Asia, sometimes some of the policies they have over there make it hard for us to crack those markets, particularly with value-added goods rather than just natural resources. So it's a long job, but I think there are encouraging signs that we're doing it. And, you know, this should give our Canadian trade negotiators some confidence. You know, when they sit down to talk turkey with Mr. Greer and the other American negotiators, knowing that Canada's building an export presence elsewhere in the world, I think makes them less vulnerable to some of the threats that come across from the U.S. side.
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2: Increasingly cloudy tonight, showers with thunderstorms beginning later on and ending overnight. The low is 15 degrees. Tomorrow, a high of 23 with a mix of sun and clouds. Then cloudy and a 30% chance of evening showers and a low of 14. Tuesday, sunny, a high of 24. Wednesday, going up to 25 with a mix of sun and clouds.
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4: My name is Soumya Sadiq. I am Punjabi, Kashmiri. Those are my ancestral roots. I am a planner by profession, and I own a planning and design firm, and I love everything stories and metaphors. That's me. Been a Winnipegger since 2002. Love the city, love being here, and have also, I think, like most Winnipeggers, tried to leave several times and keep returning back to the city.
5: Tell us about your grandfather, your maternal grandfather.
4: Oh, beautiful question. He had the kindest soul that I can imagine. He was tall, handsome, 6'1". God gifted him with so many daughters, and I think that just softened him in ways that, or taught him and hardened him in ways that we don't usually think about. But he was a very, very kind man.
5: Was he a protector?
4: Yeah, I would say so. But not fiercely. He had one of those like quiet kind of protective spirit to him.
5: So when you look at your life up until now,
4: mm-hmm.
5: family is so very important.
4: Yeah.
5: Tell us about that, because I think the way we are is sometimes incorporated into that. And as we get older, we lean on that and we realize the lessons that we were told years earlier suddenly are more meaningful. But in some cases, in our early years, we go through kind of a rejection of that. And I'm wondering your path.
4: Oh, beautiful question. Thank you. I came to Canada in 2002. And when I came to this country, I used to wear hijab. 2002 was a very different, very difficult time for Muslim women. And in a lot of ways, in order to fit into the Canadian society, there were so many parts of me that I had to tuck away. And over time, I've realized that where our strength comes from, where recovery and healing comes from, is that intergenerational resistance. It's that intergenerational stories. It's those memories that we carry. And it's those lessons and those memories that we can mold and work with to be able to reclaim little parts of ourselves, whether it's through language, through stories, through food, through songs. And that very much has been my journey as well.
5: It's coming up to 25 years since 9/11, mm-hmm. and a lot of that is coming back. So what were you told? Because you came here at a time where someone of a different background, mm-hmm. of a different color from a nation that could somehow rightfully or wrongfully be associated with terrorism,
4: mm-hmm.
5: suddenly you were labeled.
4: Yep.
5: And you were wearing a hijab.
4: Yeah. Yeah. And you know, there's a chapter in the book called Pardes de Pardesi Rang, the foreign colors of a foreign land. In a lot of ways, that chapter laments what it's like to enter into a world that's not yours, into a world that not only isn't yours passively, but very actively pushes you away. And my goodness, like I was 18 at the time. And so for someone that young to have to learn what it means to belong and continue that journey all these years later, oh, there's a special kind of strength that comes from that.
5: So what was that moment where you realized that I can be welcomed here and also partake in the Canadian dream and be a part of that and shape that? Because in those early days, I would imagine looking up, with those big eyes. There was a whole lot of intimidation.
4: Yeah, very much so. So I've been raised by some very strong women, and I think that'll come through in the book as well for whoever reads it. I think in a lot of ways, my work is about how do we build belonging, but beyond belonging, how do we be compassionate to ourselves? How do we build compassion infrastructure in our cities? And what does it look like to get to a place where not only do you negotiate belonging with the cities and the towns and the provinces or countries that you live in, very actively become a part of the care infrastructure of those environments. Get to a point where you actually care about what happens in the city. And it's a constant battle. Like, we can't just settle in and say, oh yeah, I belong, this is great. It's very much an ongoing journey. Every morning is that recommitment to belong, to care, to steward for where you live.
5: And it's important because so many Winnipeggers have come to accept what this city is, mm-hmm. as opposed to trying to help change it to be a better city. Mm-hmm. And I have found that in my years as a lifelong Winnipegger, there are certain stereotypes.
4: Yeah.
5: And you have a fresh pair of eyes looking mm-hmm. at this.
4: Yeah. And I think in a lot of ways, I feel like it's sometimes easier, and that's a tricky word to use in this, but sometimes it's easier because I've always had to fight for belonging. I've always had to learn what it means to navigate a world that's not made for me as a woman. And so I feel like you get a lot of practice over the years. It doesn't feel outrageously out there. I'm so deeply motivated by wanting a better world for my grandchildren and my great-grandchildren. And so I think when I look around and when I see these beautiful people, and to use our mutual friend Devon's words, expression, you know, all shades of beautiful, coming to this country and trying to find their home, I'm motivated every day to walk that path for my own self and for everybody around me.
5: You're somebody who is grounded in facts. Yet you write fiction.
4: I do.
5: So what's the path to that?
4: Yeah. So this is a debut, and my goodness, what a journey it has been. So I do a lot of writing, a lot of technical writing. I'm an impact assessment professional. I'm a planner. So we work a lot with data. But alongside the undertone of that has been, I come from a culture that is so rich in oral traditions. Everything is through story. That's how we learned how to cook, to host, to be, to, you know, walk this world. And so fiction is how, writing is how I make sense of the world around me. And what's been really beautiful about this writing journey is I've really been able to dive deep into the stories that have been told in my family for many, many generations. There's folklore and songs in this book that we've only heard from our great-grandmothers and their grandmothers.
5: Tell us one of those stories.
4: We have this folklore about a peacock and how the peacock is this beautiful bird and it's proud and it dances and it's mesmerizing. And there was a time when the peacock forgot that it also must carry humility. And As it navigated life and started forgetting what it was like, the universe took its beautiful feet and gave it some really ugly feet. And as the story goes, that's why a peacock's feet are so ugly, because it's a reminder to stay humble. And I remember when my grandfather used to tell that story, he would then go on to tell us, no matter how high in life you go, your head should bow. And the higher you go, the lower your head should bow. And so we learned life through those stories, through those folklores. And I think I carry those with utmost humility.
5: What's next for you? Because this has been a success.
4: Huge. Was not expecting. I remember when I spoke to my publisher, that's Girl Friday out of Seattle, early on, and they said, what does success look like? And I didn't say sales or awards. I said, I want this book to spark conversation. This book really grounds South Asian women and their histories And I wanted to spark conversation. It'll make some people uncomfortable, and that's okay. Within the first year, we get two major literary award recognitions, which has been incredible. So, like every author who publishes, we're writing a second one.
5: Good for you.
4: It's a prequel, so stay tuned for that.
5: Great to meet you.
4: You as well. Thank you for having me.
3: 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I'm Richard Kluche. Thank you for joining us this news weekend on 680 CJOB.
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2: From the National Newsroom of the Canadian Press, I'm John Kennedy.
3: Hindu festivals across Canada have been cancelled as Nepal grapples with extreme flooding. Nepalese community organizations in Toronto, Brampton, and Calgary cancelled their annual cultural festivals this weekend that were to mark the Hindu practice of celebrating womanhood. The president of the Nepali Canadian Women's Society for BC says her organization decided to redirect $15,000 in ticket sales to humanitarian relief efforts in Nepal. Canada's federal government says it will support $5 million worth of humanitarian aid to Nepal, where hundreds have died and thousands are missing in the aftermath of the flash floods. Unionized General Motors workers are expected to wrap up voting on a new tentative agreement today.
4: Unifor and GM agreed on tentative labor contracts for more than 4,600 auto workers in Ontario on August 22nd. Union members have been voting on whether to ratify the tentative agreements over the weekend. Unifor National President Lana Payne previously said the agreements deliver strong wage and benefit increases for those working in GM's Oshawa Assembly Plant, the CAMI facility in Ingersoll, as well as operations in St. Catharines and Woodstock. Talks between the union and automakers started earlier this month after Unifor reached an agreement with Ford. Lisa Laporte, The Canadian Press.
3: Alberta Premier Danielle Smith avoided the topic of separation at an anniversary celebration of Alberta becoming a Canadian province. Smith marked the anniversary with a short speech at a celebration at Calgary's Heritage Park, saying Canada recognizes Alberta's importance.
5: We are Canada's economic engine. More than ever, Canadians understand what Alberta brings to the country. The world needs what Alberta has to offer. Our energy, our resources, our skills, and our expertise are in high demand. They are helping Canada's economy.
3: Alberta officially became a Canadian province on September 1st, 1905, with weekend celebrations ahead of the province's birthday on Tuesday. This morning, NASA launched its new $4.3 billion Roman Space Telescope headed to the stars aboard a SpaceX rocket. The launch received a special call from U.S. President Donald Trump. Proud NASA Administrator Jared Isaacman took the call and assured the president that everything was going well.
6: And it was another great successful launch. Jared's doing a fantastic job. You are doing a fantastic job. And I'm supplying you all that money.
3: The telescope is named for the legendary NASA director Nancy Grace Roman and will eclipse the Hubble telescope's space abilities in exploring secret dark energy and surveying the cosmos. English pop performer Ellie Goulding released her sixth studio album. I Know Too Much is Goulding's first album since the end of her marriage to art dealer Caspar Jopling. Three singles have been released from the album so far, including the title track Four Seasons and Ravers. This is the Canadian Press. In sports, Xander Horvath rushed for 164 yards and four touchdowns. Jermaine Jackson had four catches for 128 yards, and the visiting BC Lions recovered from a slow start to defeat the winless Ottawa Redblacks 45-24 in CFL action. The Lions, who have won five in a row, improved to 6-5 and share third in the West Division with the Winnipeg Blue Bombers. Alejandro Kirk and Kazuma Okamoto hit home runs, and veteran Max Scherzer pitched seven innings of one-hit ball with 10 strikeouts, and the Toronto Blue Jays swept a three-game series against the visiting Seattle Mariners with a 7-0 shutout win today. Angel Reese broke a WNBA record with her 29th double-double of the season. Alicia Gray finished with 23 points and 11 rebounds, and the host Atlanta Dream beat the league-leading Minnesota Lynx 89-81 today in their final game before the FIBA World Cup break. From the Canadian Press, I'm John Kennedy.
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7: On a warm July day in 1874, 275 men, 310 horses, 143 oxen, and 187 carts and wagons left Fort Dufferin, Manitoba. Each man was dressed in a bright red uniform with polished boots. Optimism was high as the 2-kilometer-long line marched towards the Rocky Mountains. It would not take long for that optimism to disappear. Over the next 4 months, the men endured insect plagues, extreme thirst, and near starvation. When they finally reached their destination, those crisp, new uniforms were rags, and the polished boots were wrapped in sacks to protect their feet. It was a journey that nearly ended an iconic Canadian symbol before it ever got started. I'm Craig Baird. This is Canadian History X, And today we are surviving the trials and tribulations of a terribly planned and poorly executed March West by the Northwest Mounted Police. If you're a longtime listener of this show, you know that for 200 years, beginning in 1670, the Hudson's Bay Company controlled Rupert's Land, the massive region that made up its fur trading empire. 3 million square kilometers in all, stretching from the Rockies to the Arctic and Labrador and covering the Hudson Bay watershed. By the mid part of the 19th century, times were changing. The fur trade wasn't as lucrative, as a newly formed Canada was knocking at the company's door. The Hudson's Bay Company began the process of ending its claim over that immense land that had been occupied by the First Nations for thousands of years on November 19, 1869. That day, the company surrendered its charter to the British Crown. On June 23, 1870, the British government approved the land transfer to Canada, which would become effective on July 15, 1870. With that, the Northwest Territories was created. The great expanse of land included what would become Nunavut, the Yukon, the northern sections of Quebec and Ontario, and Manitoba, Saskatchewan, and Alberta. But the land was primarily occupied by the First Nations, shrinking bison herds and scattered pockets of settlers around various forts. More settlers were expected, but before they arrived, the government needed to extend its influence and control in the area, as it didn't have any real form of law enforcement, and that presented a problem. You'll remember from my Jerry Potts episode that whiskey traders were a major problem in the Canadian West in the 1860s and 1870s. Whiskey forts like Fort Whoopup, located in the present location of Lethbridge, Alberta, thrived while doing irreparable harm to the First Nation population. For just two cups of whiskey, traders purchased furs and supplies that could be sold for a massive markup. And whiskey forts were nearly always run by Americans who walked over the border to trade with little consequence. As more Americans arrived during gold rushes, there was a growing sense that the United States would annex Canadian territory. What the West needed was law enforcement to drive the whiskey men out and create a permanent Canadian presence. The idea to create the police force had existed in the mind of Prime Minister Sir John A. Macdonald since 1869, but the deployment of a force was delayed by the Red River Resistance and the Fenian Raids. Macdonald decided that a force of about 250 men patrolling all the Canadian West was the best option. On May 23, 1870, an act with the purpose of creating a mounted police force who would monitor the Canadian West from Manitoba to the Rocky Mountains was introduced to Parliament, and the Mounted Police Act passed unopposed. The new force was modeled on the Royal Irish Constabulary, which influenced the uniforms and system of policing of the Northwest Mounted Police, as well as the Victoria Police in Australia and the police in New Zealand and in Newfoundland. Macdonald also liked that the force was a direct representative of the British Crown, and although it was originally called the Northwest Mounted Rifles, he changed the name to police to avoid the Americans thinking that a military force was going out west. The Conservative government of Sir John A. Macdonald fell from power on November 7, 1873, due to the Pacific Scandal, and the new Liberal government of Alexander Mackenzie was not about to push the force to the back burner. Mackenzie believed there were serious moral concerns with the whiskey trade, but his idea differed from Macdonald's vision, and what he wanted was a Canadian-United States joint military expedition. He was persuaded by Governor General Lord Dufferin, who stated there would be serious implications to Canadian sovereignty if the United States military was deployed. By the autumn of 1873, recruitment posters went up and advertisements were printed in newspapers across eastern Canada. One that appeared in the Halifax Morning Chronicle in late 1873 stated, "Active, healthy young men for service in the Mounted Police Force in the Northwest Territory. They must be of good character, single, between the ages of 20 and 36, capable of riding. They will have to serve a term of 3 years." Applicants from young men wanting to seek adventure flooded in. Toronto alone had 662 applicants for just 50 positions. To be part of the new police force, applicants had to be male and between the ages of 18 and 40. They also had to have good character and a sound constitution. The ability to read and write in either English or French was also essential. The sub-constables were paid 75 cents per day, and a constable would get $1 per day. Superintendents and surgeons were paid $1,000 to $1,400 a year, while commissioners were to receive $2,600 a year. Each person who served the full 3 years was also given 160 acres of land, and at the helm of this new force was Commissioner George French. Born in Ireland in 1841, he had served as a Royal Artillery officer and established the Canadian Militia Gunnery School in Kingston in 1871. Respected for his leadership and experience, he was charged with organizing the force and accomplishing their first mission. The first recruits, about 50 in total, traveled by steamer for 875 kilometers to Prince Arthur's Landing, which is now Thunder Bay. From there, it was a grueling 700-kilometer walk along the Dawson Trail to Stone Fort near present-day Winnipeg. That journey may have been difficult, but it was nothing compared to what they would endure the following year. This first contingent arrived at Stone Fort in late 1873, where they remained through the winter and plotted their first mission. In December 1873, word had reached Commissioner George French that whiskey traders were selling liquor to the First Nations on the western shores of Lake Winnipeg. This was very illegal. Inspector James McLeod took four officers with him to stop it. After several days, they reached the whiskey trader cabin and arrested six men and confiscated 40 liters of whiskey. They were the first Northwest Mounted Police arrests in history. In the spring of 1874, several more recruits joined, including 15-year-old Fred Bagley, who was underage, but his father had served with Commissioner French in the British Imperial Army, and an exception was made for him. On June 6, 1874, two railway cars, crammed with 217 recruits, left Toronto heading west. At Sarnia, nine railway cars full of equipment and horses was added, along with two more rail cars of horses at Detroit. The men arrived in Fargo, North Dakota on June 13th. Meanwhile, the force at Stone Fort began their journey south to Fort Dufferin. The two forces met for the first time as a single unit on June 19, 1874 at the fort, and soon were ready to begin the march west. As if a warning of the trials to come, Mother Nature unleashed a terrible storm causing two-thirds of the horses to bolt. It took days to round up all the horses. On July 9th at 5 p.m., the force, made up of 275 men in six divisions with the 310 horses, 143 oxen, and 187 carts and wagons, officially left Fort Dufferin, heading west. Among the recruits were nine farmers, 46 clerks, 43 skilled workers, and 39 men with no previous experience. The remainder were made up of military and former police officers. Each division of the new force was identified by the color of their horses. Division A used dark bays, B had dark browns, C had chestnuts, D had grays and buckskins, while E and F divisions had blacks and light bays. Also accompanying them were two field guns, two mortars, cattle, mowing machines, and Henri Julien. Julien was a cartoonist and journalist who would become the first full-time editorial cartoonist in Canadian history eventually. But when the March West began, he was only 6 years removed from the College of Ottawa. Still a young man, he was working for the Canadian Illustrated News when Commissioner French tapped him to join the march and hopefully drum up some positive press for the new police force. The force looked majestic as they rode away into the sunset along the prairies away from the fort. In truth, the bright red uniforms were impractical for prairie conditions, either being too hot and itchy in the sun or heavy when soaking wet in the rain and taking far too long to dry. The horses were from eastern Canada and not suited for long treks while pulling wagons.
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0: They say Newfoundland weather is harsh.
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1: 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Weather.
2: Increasing cloudiness tonight. The low is 15 degrees. There's also showers with thunderstorms beginning late this evening and ending overnight. Tomorrow, mix of sun and clouds, a high of 23, then cloudy with a 30% chance of evening showers and a low of 14. Tuesday, sunny and a high of 24. Wednesday, a mix of sun and clouds and a high of 25.
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7: The Snyder Enfield Mark I single-shot carbine rifles the men carried were vastly inferior for hunting to the repeating rifles used by settlers and First Nations in the West. The route they chose for the journey was also not the easy and well-established fur trade trail that ran from the Red River area to Fort Edmonton. That easier route only required a turn south at Fort Edmonton and 2 extra weeks to Fort Whoop-Up. Believing they could save time, French and Northwest Territories Lieutenant Governor Alexander Morris chose a new route through unknown and rather difficult terrain. Worst of all, Commissioner French assumed there would be drinking water along the way, and they did not bring large supplies of water, which caused problems almost immediately. By the third day, the horses were already becoming so weak that French ordered the troops to walk every second hour to give the horses a rest. This may have helped the horses, but the terrain quickly began to wear down the men. Bagley's feet became so blistered and bloody that within a day, Captain James Walker had to carry him on his back. On the fourth day, the force stopped at a small pond called Grant's Place, where some killed ducks for food. This earned them a swift reprimand, but that would be the least of their worries. Wanting to quench their thirst after eating ducks, the men drank directly from the pond. Unfamiliar with what was called prairie cholera, the men developed a terrible gastrointestinal condition that would plague them on the trail as they endured days on the march in soiled pants. On the fifth day, the troops camped near the Pembina Mountains, expecting a quiet evening before another long day. Unfortunately, that peaceful night was cut short as swarms of grasshoppers descended on the camp, and began to make quick work of the canvas tents the men were sleeping in and force them to pack up in the middle of the night and sleep in the open air. By the 12th day, the men were finally able to rest and observe the Sabbath. Resting along the Surrey River in present-day southern Manitoba, the break offered the force their first opportunity to bathe and wash their clothes. It was welcome relief for the men who drank pond water 12 days earlier. Despite a day of rest, the difficult days laid ahead. French and his officers had grossly underestimated the available food for the horses. There was little on the bare prairie for livestock to eat, as grasshoppers had eaten everything available and the haying machines produced next to nothing. Over the next week, dysentery spread among the men in A Division, caused by bacterial and parasitic infections that entered the body through contaminated food and water. The A Division of the Northwest Mounted Police was about to head to a new direction. On July 29th, several members were left behind as the rest of the force moved farther south. The remaining members of A Division, consisting of 12 troops, 55 of the weakest horses, 24 wagons, 50 carts, 50 head of cattle, and 62 oxen, were placed under the command of Inspector W.D. Jarvis and Sub-Inspector Albert Shirtliff. They broke off from the rest of the force and traveled towards Fort Edmonton, far to the northwest, but along a much easier trail. By the end of July, the horses were too weak to carry riders or pull a wagon, so the men had to do it all. At the end of a long day of hauling, with no wood or even bison dung to start fires, the men were left hungry for the night without supper. As the expedition neared 30 days, the bad luck continued. On August 1st, 1874, Henri Julien, the reporter and cartoonist, went on his own to hunt ducks. After dismounting his horse to get a duck, his trusty steed bolted, and Julien was left chasing his horse for hours on foot. When he finally caught it, the sun was setting. By the time he reached camp, he found nothing but empty prairie, and he tethered his horse and slept under the stars. The next morning, Julien's horse bolted again. When a search party was sent out by Commissioner French, they found Julien later that day. His hands and feet were bloody from walking and crawling to catch his horse. Worse yet, his face was unrecognizable because tormenting mosquitoes had fed on him all night. Into modern-day Saskatchewan, the journey was not better. Food was running out, and men continued to drink from contaminated pond water whenever they had the chance. At Old Wives Lake, located west of present-day Regina, a group of six soldiers were left behind with livestock. On August 18th, a colony of flying ants tormented the men on the trail throughout the day. On August 24th, the expedition reached the Cypress Hills, on the modern border of Alberta and Saskatchewan. It's a stunningly beautiful area, but for the men, it was just another location for suffering. The weather turned wet and cold, and more horses died as the troops traveled through the hills. French ordered every man to surrender one of his blankets to cover the horses at night. At this point, the force should have been close to Fort Whoop-Up. Cypress Hills was 200 kilometers from Fort Whoop-Up, or about 10 days marching. Unfortunately, for the troops, they weren't even close. Commissioner French believed Fort Whoop-Up was located at the junction of the Bow and South Saskatchewan Rivers, 120 kilometers to the northwest and 84 kilometers away from its actual location. The officers and men marched northwest instead of directly west like they should have, and when the group arrived at that river junction on September 10th, they found nothing. Only three dilapidated, long-since-abandoned shacks sat there instead. Worse yet, French had hoped there would be good land for grazing, but instead he found, quote, little better than a desert. Once again, the men were forced to drink muddy water from a marshland. Search parties went out in all directions to see if Fort Whoop-Up was nearby, but it was at least 4 to 5 days southwest, and they found nothing. And with no other option, Commissioner French took the force 110 kilometers straight south to the Sweetgrass Hills near the border with the United States, where he hoped there would be food for the horses. After reaching the Sweetgrass Hills, French and a few officers went to Fort Benton, Montana, to buy supplies and hire a scout. And that's where French met Jerry Potts. Jerry Potts is a fascinating individual who once worked for whiskey traders before they caused his mother's death. After that, whiskey traders began to go missing. No one could say that it was Potts for sure, but everyone believed he was a vengeful force in the prairie. On September 25, 1874, Commissioner French and Assistant Commissioner James McLeod met Jerry Potts and were unimpressed. They saw a short, bow-legged man with sloping shoulders who did not command the room. His clothes were greasy, and a bowler hat completed his odd look. But with little options available, French and McLeod hired him and he would prove to be one of the best decisions they ever made. As they made their way back to the larger group of troops, those waiting in the Sweetgrass Hills were not having a good time. Bison had cleared the prairie of grass, and many of the ponds in the hills were full of foul water. The horses were getting weaker, and the men were using sacks on their feet because their boots had worn out. So many horses had died in the area that it was called Dead Horse Valley. At the beginning of October, French and Potts arrived in the Sweetgrass Hills, where French decided to split up the force. Divisions D and E would travel back east with French to Fort Dufferin, while divisions B, C, and F would continue onwards to Fort Whoopup under the command of James McLeod. On October 6, they left Sweetgrass Hills, and Jerry Potts guided them to Fort Whoopup. 3 days later, the Northwest Mounted Police finally reached Fort Whoopup. The whiskey traders, likely because they knew the force was coming, abandoned the fort and took everything with them. No trace of whiskey was found. There was only one man left behind, the fort's agent, Dave Akers. The fort would be a perfect Northwest Mounted Police headquarters, and McLeod offered Akers $10,000 to buy it. Akers countered with $25,000, and McLeod refused. Unable to use this perfectly good fort in front of him, McLeod had to find a location for a new fort. And once again, Potts came to the rescue. He led the force to an island in the Old Man River near the Rocky Mountains, about an hour and a half south of present-day Calgary. He advised them to build Fort McLeod, and it became the headquarters of the Northwest Mounted Police, where 10 officers, 140 constables, 105 horses, and 38 cattle finally ended their long march west. They had survived thirst, starvation, and plagues of insects to reach their destination. By the end of 1874, six posts were established in the west for the Mounties of Fort Dufferin: Swan River, Fort Garry, Fort Elise, Fort Edmonton, and Fort McLeod. From here, the force became a defining part of the Canadian identity. From the Klondike Gold Rush to the hunt for the Mad Trapper, the image of the Northwest Mounted Police, and now the RCMP, has become a cultural symbol of Canada worldwide. The Aerodrome of Democracy. That is what Canada was called during the Second World War. An apt name because tens of thousands of recruits came to the Great White North to become Knights of the Sky. They trained as pilots, mechanics, navigators, and wireless operators. But when these soldiers arrived for training, they were as green as could be, and by the time they graduated, they were some of the best in the world. They helped the Allies conquer the air and push back the Germans to turn the tide in their favor. And it all began with an idea of using Canada's vast space and resources as a training ground for the Commonwealth.
10: A stall, construction, a train. Let us know if something is affecting your drive. Text 204-780-6868.
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33: As a cold wind blew in from the Atlantic Ocean on February 23rd, 1909, Douglas McCurdy sat down in a leather seat. He was surrounded by an aircraft made of steel tube, bamboo, wire, and wood. The wings stretched out on either side of him and were covered with a silver balloon cloth made of rubber that gave the aircraft its name, the Silver Dart. McCurdy, Glenn Curtis, and Alexander Graham Bell created it. Yes, that Alexander Graham Bell. As the propeller turned, the flimsy aircraft moved along the ice of Baddeck Bay, Nova Scotia. Then, with a hop, skip, and a bit of a jump, the Silver Dart took to the skies. The aircraft flew for 800 meters, 9 meters off the ground, at a speed of 65 kilometers per hour. It was the first powered, heavier-than-air machine to fly in Canada. Over the next 5 months, the Silver Dart flew 200 times until it crashed on August 2, 1909, never to fly again. The end may have come for the Silver Dart, but this was just the beginning for Canadian aviation. During the First World War, 2,500 Canadian pilots were trained for combat at two flying schools in Ontario and British Columbia. They quickly emerged as some of the best in the war. Of the top 10 flying aces in terms of aerial victories, three were from Canada. In 1924, the Royal Canadian Air Force was formed, not the TV show. Recruitment was incredibly slow throughout the 1920s and 1930s. In 1931, only 25 pilots graduated, and due to budget constraints, only one was actually given an active appointment. 3 years later, the RCAF consisted of 99 officers and 629 men, and a lot of outdated aircraft, mostly used for forest fire spotting, aerial photography, and exploring airmail routes. Across the pond, the British government was very aware that the Germans were building up their air force. There was a hope that the war could be avoided, but just in case, Britain wanted to be ready in case Germany decided to once again take the world into conflict. The British government would set up 7 training schools in the Commonwealth, with one of them in Trenton, Ontario. Under this Trained in Canada scheme, as it was called, 15 Canadian pilots were to be selected by the Royal Canadian Air Force and trained according to Royal Air Force standards. Canada had a lot of space, and it was near the United States and its huge industrial complex, which could manufacture everything needed. And while Captain Leckie thought the idea was great, Prime Minister William Lyon Mackenzie King did not. He shot down the proposal immediately and didn't want Canada to be a training ground for British pilots or for Canadians to then join the Royal Air Force. He believed that Canada could have its own training centers run by Canadians where British pilots could train under the control of his government. Negotiations over the training plan continued into 1939 and some progress was made. Training in Canada could be done in three stages and would take 16 weeks to complete each one. Initial training or elementary flying training would be conducted by 8 civilian flying clubs. 33 Canadian students then entered elementary flying schools at civilian airfields. Of those, 27 received their flying badges by the summer of 1939. But time was running out. On September 1, 1939, Germany and the Soviet Union invaded Poland. 2 days later, Britain declared war on Germany, and a week later, Canada followed suit. The new training plan had to put pedal to the metal. War was here, and pilots were needed. On September 10, 1939, discussions were held between the Royal Canadian Air Force officials and the British Air Ministry about a new training plan. Everyone was quite happy with initial training results from that, and were surprised by how well civilian flying clubs did with elementary training. The British Air Ministry believed that to counteract the German air threat, members of the Commonwealth needed to have 4 times as many pilots and crews as they did in 1939. On September 13th, Canadian High Commissioner and future Governor General of Canada, Vincent Massey, spoke with Australian High Commissioner Stanley Bruce about the issue. They spoke with Captain A.E. Godfrey of the RCAF about their proposal to use Canada as the main training ground for all pilots in the Commonwealth. Under this plan, all planes would also be built in Canada. Upon reading the plan, King realized it provided him with the perfect solution to Canadian involvement in the war. It would be a major contribution to the war effort and could limit Canadian deaths in Europe. He took the plan to his cabinet on September 28th and wired Chamberlain that Canada's conditional approval was there, pending future discussions. First negotiations began in October 1939 when Lord Riverdale arrived in Ottawa and proposed training 29,000 aircrew every year with a series of schools set up across the country. He estimated that 5,000 training aircraft would be needed with 54,000 Air Force support personnel. In all, it would cost $1 billion, with Canada, Australia, and New Zealand paying 75% of it. Eventually, the cost was brought down to $607 million, and Canada would contribute $287 million, a larger percentage than the other two nations, and it was a massive expense considering the entire federal government expenditures in 1939 were $680 million. Nonetheless, the agreement was signed on December 17, 1939. Canada would build 3 initial training schools, 13 elementary flying training schools, 16 service flying schools, 18 air observer schools, 10 bomb and gunnery schools, 2 air navigation schools, and 4 wireless schools. The recruits entering the air training plan followed a certain path. First, they had to go through the Air Crew Selection Board. This was made up of 2 or 3 RCAF officers who reviewed the recruit's medical and personal history, educational background, and scores on the RCAF aptitude test. If accepted, they would enter a 4-week posting to a manning depot for basic military training, where they were given boots, a cap, 3 pairs of socks, 2 pairs of underwear, a tunic, fatigue pants, and were paid $1.30 per day. Once they knew what was expected of them as soldiers, they entered initial training school, where they learned aerodynamics and navigation, along with other subjects including mathematics. Those results would then influence where they went next. Nearly everybody wanted to be a pilot, as that was the most glamorous position, but mechanics, navigators, wireless operators, bomber crews, and more were needed. Some students went on to flight training, while those who may not have had the chops for flying were sent to navigation and wireless schools. From here, it was to elementary training schools where pilots and air crews logged at least 50 hours of flying. Training typically took 8 weeks, and if successful, trainees went on to service flying schools for advanced instruction. These courses were much longer, lasting 10 to 16 weeks depending on requirements. Fighter pilots were trained in Harvard fighter planes, while other pilot candidates were trained for bomber, coastal, and transport operations. From start to finish, at least half a year was spent training pilots before they were shipped off to fight in Europe, and other graduates went to schools to become trainers or remain in Canada for home defense. Canada was required to recruit 1,536 men every 4 weeks, which represented 80% of the recruits in the program. And under the agreement,

0: 1989, the property would be the perfect training ground, and the federal government stepped in and purchased it. It became the RCAF No. 1 initial training school. It was also the place where 166 fresh-faced recruits arrived to become the first class of the British Commonwealth Air Training Plan on April 29, 1940. 75 days later, on November 5, 1940, 35 of those men received their wings, but they would not be overseas. They would become instructors and staff pilots in the training plan they had just graduated from. Originally, the program was going to be built up through a gradual expansion. That changed on June 22, 1940, when France officially fell to Germany, requiring the program to be accelerated. With more pilots and training schools, more instructors were needed. The Royal Air Force began to transfer staff from its own aircrew schools in Britain to Canada to train pilots. But despite this, there was still an immediate need for 33,000 military personnel and 6,000 civilians to serve as teachers, office, and maintenance staff. But next door, our neighbor, was on the sidelines with plenty of resources. At the time, the United States was still neutral, but they had a lot of good pilots who could become good teachers. And to convince them to come to Canada, the government looked to Hell's handmaiden himself, Billy Bishop.
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1: 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Weather.
2: Increasingly cloudy tonight. Showers with thunderstorms beginning later on and ending overnight. The low is 15 degrees. Tomorrow, a high of 23 with a mix of sun and clouds. Then cloudy and a 30% chance of evening showers and a low of 14. Tuesday, sunny, a high of 24. Wednesday, going up to 25 with a mix of sun and clouds.
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3: Billy Bishop was, and is, a legend. Born in Owen Sound in 1894, he was fascinated with flight from an early age. In 1910, when he was 16, he attempted to build a glider out of bedsheets, wooden crates, cardboard, and twine. His first test flight was off the roof of the family's three-story house. He leapt and swiftly plummeted back to Earth, like Icarus on a sunny day. Bishop was dug out of the wreckage by a sister who agreed to hide the evidence from their parents if he did her a favor. That favor was to take her friend Margaret Burden out on a date. He did, and 7 years later, they married. During the First World War, Bishop became the top pilot in the British Empire with 72 confirmed kills in the air. His skills inspired fear in every German pilot he engaged in a dogfight, and they gave him the epic nickname, Hell's Handmaiden. Hell's Handmaiden also earned a lot of hardware to pin on his chest. Along with the highest medal in the British Empire, the Victoria Cross, he received the Distinguished Service Order twice, the Distinguished Flying Cross, and the Military Cross. Clayton Knight was an aviation artist and First World War pilot who was living in New York. He was also a close friend of Billy Bishop, who convinced him to help recruit Americans. And while the U.S. government was firmly neutral in the war, at least until Pearl Harbor in December 1941, many Americans wanted to fight against the Germans. Joining the Royal Canadian Air Force was the best path. Knight and Bishop arranged for thousands of young Americans to cross the border and enlist with the RCAF. Some of those Americans were experienced pilots and air crews, who then trained new recruits in the training program. After Pearl Harbor, RCAF recruiting in the United States ended, and 1,759 Americans in the RCAF transferred to the United States Armed Forces. The infrastructure of the British Commonwealth Air Training Plan was, well, immense. With so much construction work required, 1.75 million blueprints were made, 33,000 drawings selected, and nearly 8,300 structures built, along with storage facilities for 120,000 cubic meters of fuel. Over 480 kilometers of water mains and the same amount of sewer mains were constructed, necessitating the removal of 1.5 million cubic meters of earth. Add in 4,000 kilometers of power cables, and you have one of the biggest construction projects in Canadian history to that point. For the towns selected to be training centers, the sounds of hammers hitting and backhoes digging up earth was music to their ears. The Great Depression had been hard as crops failed due to drought and unemployment rampant. Most towns across the country couldn't pay for infrastructure. Finances were depleted and municipality staff were either laid off or suffered severe pay decreases. Air bases meant construction jobs, which meant work, and once built, trainees and staff arrived with money to burn, and they were spending it in town, boosting the local economy. Towns lobbied the federal government for an air base, but only a few were selected. Many were in the prairies, where the flat spaces and wide open skies provided the perfect training grounds. And when a community was selected, it was a cause for celebration. Anyone living in Regina in early July 1941 had a few things to celebrate at the start of the month. On July 1st, the city celebrated Dominion Day, what we call Canada Day, and the next day, two trains full of airmen arrived in the city, ready to train. Greeting the men at the station was Lieutenant Governor A.P. McNabb, Mayor James Grassick, and the officers of the No. 2 Initial Training School. The crowd gathered at the train station, gave the men several cheers, and then the recruits were transported to their school. Along the way, the Regina Boys Pipe Band marched behind them, and preparations were made at the Regina College for a large banquet in their honor. The boon to the local economy and the celebrations held to welcome the hopeful pilots was repeated across Canada. For those towns, the war brought worry, but also prosperity the likes of which had never been seen before. Each month, thousands of pilots graduated from flying schools and headed to new schools for further training or overseas. But by 1942, the war had changed. The Blitz had mostly ended in May 1941, and the war in the sky was shifting from one of dogfights to carpet bombings. The original agreement was also due to end on March 31, 1942. While Prime Minister King wanted to expand the plan and include the Americans, the British wanted to keep everything within the Commonwealth. And despite a conference on the issue, the Americans were left out when a new agreement was signed on June 5th. The quotas for each country were recalculated in the new plan, with Canada providing 34,600 trainees every year, half the total number of recruits needed annually. What became known as Phase 1 of the British Commonwealth Air Training Plan ended on June 30, 1942. The second phase began on July 1st and would continue until March 31st, 1945. There were so many people in the program at the beginning of 1943 that there was a large reserve of air crews and pilots waiting to head overseas, and the success of the program was not going unnoticed. On January 1, 1943, President Franklin Roosevelt sent a letter of goodwill to his friend William Lyon Mackenzie King, in which he called Canada the aerodrome of democracy. The letter wasn't quite from the president. He had given the task of writing to King to his staff. They, in turn, passed it down the line to the Canadian embassy, and the job fell to the second in command, a young bow-tie-wearing diplomat by the name of Lester B. Pearson, future Prime Minister of Canada. When the war ended in May 1945, the need for pilots immediately dried up. But the success of the program could not be disputed. By the end, 131,533 pilots, navigators, and other aircrew personnel had graduated. Almost half of the aircrew personnel who served in the Commonwealth operations during the war were graduates of the program. But not everyone who trained survived. 856 participants lost their lives over the course of the Commonwealth Air Training Plan from 1939 to 1945, and in the end it cost Canada $1.6 billion, two-thirds of the total cost, to implement and manage the plan. The end of the Commonwealth Air Training Plan was bittersweet. For half a decade, Canadians had come to know the participants, trainers, and had grown accustomed to the sound of planes flying over their homes. Many community leaders thought that they would still have the constructed infrastructure, but they were sorely mistaken. Most of the bases were completely dismantled. The contents of the bases were sold, while airplanes were either sold or scrapped at junkyards. When William Lyon Mackenzie King agreed to the plan, he hoped it would limit Canadians serving overseas, and for the most part, that's what it did. About 250,000 Canadians served in the Royal Canadian Air Force, but only 94,000 went to Europe. The rest stayed in Canada, where they defended the country, trained other pilots, or worked as support staff. One man who enlisted at the start of the war never went abroad. John Bryant was 19 years old from Swan River, Manitoba. He joined the Royal Canadian Air Force on September 16, 1939. For the next 5 years, he trained at Canadian bases, working his way up to becoming a bomber instructor. By the time he was only a few training flights away from flying in bombers over Europe, Germany surrendered. Throughout this episode, I talked a lot about men taking to the air. I don't want to give the impression that it was all men serving with the Royal Canadian Air Force or training in the Commonwealth Air Training Plan. 40,000 women served in the Canadian Armed Forces during the war and 16,000 served with the Royal Canadian Air Force. Women who learned to fly became legends like Marion Orr and Violet Milstead, who later became pioneers in aviation in Canada. Women worked as mechanics on aircraft, as support staff in RCAF offices, and built the very planes that Canadians were training to fly in. From the raw recruits who dreamed of being pilots, to the air crews who kept planes running, the Allied victory in the Second World War owes a lot to Canada and the British Commonwealth Air Training Plan. I hope you enjoyed that episode and our look at the British Commonwealth Air Training Plan. This show is researched, produced, and written by me, Craig Baird, with the help of Dila Velasquez. 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
0: From the National Newsroom of the Canadian Press, I'm John Kennedy. The number of missing following the flooding on the Nepal-Tibet border has risen to more than 3,000. And with the death toll rising, one Nepali district has been forced to bury victims in temporary mass graves. ABC foreign correspondent Britt Clanette reports from Kathmandu, Nepal.
2: Rescuers desperately trying to find any signs of life. Hundreds of people could be trapped. The Nepalese army racing to reach them. 85 Americans are unaccounted for in the Nepal-Tibet border region, according to the State Department. All around, residents facing a seemingly insurmountable crisis. Areas completely cut off, mud feeling like wet cement now covering whole villages. Forensics teams overwhelmed.
0: Nepalese community organizations across Canada have cancelled annual cultural festivals this weekend following the devastating flash flooding in Nepal and China. The weekend would normally be spent enjoying the annual Hindu practice celebrating womanhood. Canadian Press reporter Lisa Laporte says organizers in Toronto, Calgary and Brampton cancelled their celebrations after they got word of the disaster.
3: The president of the Nepali Canadian Women's Society of BC says her organization cancelled their event and decided to redirect $15,000 in ticket sales to humanitarian relief efforts.
0: Canada's federal government says it will provide $5 million in urgent humanitarian aid to support Nepal. Alberta Premier Danielle Smith avoided the topic of provincial separation at a birthday party for Alberta. She spoke at a celebration of Alberta becoming a Canadian province 121 years ago. While saying Canada is seeing Alberta's importance, she steered clear of discussing how the province will vote on its place within it later this year.
5: Despite our differences, we have far more in common than what divides us. We have so much to be proud of and a lot more to look forward to. Alberta's story is still being written, and I believe the best chapters are still ahead.
0: Alberta's populace is set to vote in October on whether it should remain a part of Canada or begin the process to try and leave Confederation. Google Maps has updated Lake Ontario to display Lake America for users located in the United States, following U.S. President Donald Trump's executive order renaming the Great Lake. Users in Canada will still see it displayed as Lake Ontario, with the search giant saying the change comes because the U.S. government's geographic names database has formally renamed the lake. Ontario Premier Doug Ford says Trump's name change for Lake Ontario won't stick, telling ABC's This Week that Trump's executive order was like something out of Saturday Night Live. An immigration expert is calling for Canada to reduce its temporary resident population further and improve how it tracks people who leave the country. There were 632,000 study permit holders and 1.5 million temporary work permit holders in Canada as of July 30th, although the number of new arrivals has dropped sharply. This is the Canadian Press. In sports, Xander Horvath rushed for 164 yards and 4 touchdowns. Jermaine Jackson had 4 catches for 128 yards, and the visiting BC Lions recovered from a slow start to defeat the winless Ottawa Redblacks 45-24 in CFL action. The Lions, who have won 5 in a row, improved to 6-5 and share third in the West Division with the Winnipeg Blue Bombers. Alejandro Kirk and Kazuma Okamoto hit home runs, and veteran Max Scherzer pitched 7 innings of one-hit ball with 10 strikeouts, and the Toronto Blue Jays swept a 3-game series against the visiting Seattle Mariners with a 7-0 shutout win today. Angel Reese broke a WNBA record with her 29th double-double of the season. Alicia Gray finished with 23 points and 11 rebounds, and the host Atlanta Dream beat the league-leading Minnesota Lynx 89-81 today in their final game before the FIBA World Cup break. From the Canadian Press, I'm John Kennedy.
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7: Welcome to the Couch Potatoes radio show and podcast. I'm Brett McGarry. This week we'll tell you about a movie that has finally fought its way into theaters after being canceled for a tax write-off 3 years ago. Plus,
25: I'm Jeff Braun. One of the year's best TV series wraps up this week. I'll talk about Furious. Plus,
7: not Fast and the Furious?
25: Just Furious. Not to be confused with The Furious either.
7: That's right. I forgot about that
25: movie. Need some new titles, Hollywood. Come on.
7: That looked really good, The Furious. And last week we talked about the new cast of the X-Men in the MCU, which includes someone named Samara Weaving. So this week, I'll tell you about one of her latest movies, which I watched last week, and its connection to another movie that I watched immediately after. And they both have almost the exact same story. But why don't we begin with a trailer that came out in the past week about one of the greatest, if not the greatest, Canadian of all time. The movie is called Run, Terry, Run.
6: When I'm running each day, I take one day at a time. When I'm running, I take 1 mile at a time, and I take one corner at a time. Every signpost, I'm looking at it and reaching out for that signpost. Every corner, I'm reaching out. And this is the type of thing I'm thinking of when I'm running.
8: I remember the first time Terry told me about running across Canada. He was assumed I would go with him.
9: I was 17, final year of high school, and the only thing I felt I could be was Terry's younger brother.
10: The first time I saw him run, it was, like, overwhelming, you know, like, wow.
8: Now I'm sitting in a van all day, marking each mile. By day 20, we were ready to kill each other.
11: But I think we got along real well, considering the circumstances.
9: He's in constant pain, and he's constantly dealing with stump issues and injuries.
12: You're just past halfway, and you're going to have this kind of crap all the rest of the way, too.
7: It's a behind-the-scenes look at Terry Fox's legendary 1980 Marathon of Hope, and it features all kinds of never-before-seen footage of the legendary journey. Over $1 billion have been raised in Terry Fox's name for cancer research since the original Marathon of Hope, which on its own brought in $24.17 million that first year. That's just extraordinary. And the man just, you know, kids continue to run in his name. We have a holiday named after him here in Manitoba. The August long holiday is Terry Fox Day. The movie comes out in theaters in Canada on October 9th. No immediate word yet if there's going to be any sort of American distribution, whether it'll go theatrical or maybe it'll pop up on streaming somewhere. But for sure, you can see this in Canada on the big screen on October 9th. And if you are interested in a school booking or a group booking, you can go to runterryrungroupbookings.com. But yeah, man, watch the trailer and got emotional all over again learning about this man's, getting ready to learn more about this man's incredible journey.
26: Yeah, it's always pretty cool when Terry Fox stuff comes up. I remember doing the Terry Fox run at school when we were kids, and like that's the only time they made us run around the field where I didn't complain about it.
7: Really?
26: Yeah.
7: You probably felt a little bit like a hero, hey? Yeah. That's kind of how I felt when we did the Terry Fox run. Same thing. I never liked running, but on Terry Fox run day, I wanted to go run. So it comes out October 9th, Run, Terry, Run. Now let's look at what's new in theaters this week.
27: So I say, I heard we have ourselves a great movie.
28: Pretty flattering. Think things like this make us look pretty good in the public eye.
29: The reactions are in. Coyote versus Acme is a smash.
30: Exactly, exactly.
31: It's funny, am I right?
32: You're kind of a psychopath, aren't you?
30: Coyote versus Acme, rated PG.
7: The Looney Tunes movie Coyote versus Acme. So the synopsis reads, after decades of being blown to bits by bombs, demolished by dynamite, mangled by magnets, battered by boulders, trampled by trains, tricked by tunnels, sprung by springs, etc., etc., the Wile E. Coyote finally fights back, teaming up with billboard accident lawyer Kevin Avery, played by Will Forte. He takes on the slick corporate counsel Buddy Crane, played by John Cena, and Acme Inc., the profit-obsessed conglomerate behind every one of the Coyote's chaotic catastrophes. And this is the movie that was originally shelved by Warner Brothers in November 2023. The movie was complete, and they said, nah, and canceled it for a tax write-off, but fan backlash forced them to let the filmmakers shop the film, and it was picked up by Ketchup Entertainment, who released last year's Looney Tunes movie, The Day the Earth Blew Up. So finally, this movie is in theaters, and by all accounts, it is getting amazing reviews. I think the best summary I saw is it said, this is a movie that reminds you, if you know who these characters are,
4: It reminds you why you love them. And if you're not familiar with them, it will help you fall in love with them.
26: I mean, people should be sold just on by the name Will Forte alone, because he's always good and he's so underrated. Like, one day we're all going to be like, boy, that guy did not get enough credit for how funny he was. Because he's always, even when he's not funny in the Alexander Payne movie, Nebraska, which is a drama, he's very good in that. But this looks really fun. I don't know that I'll get to see it in theaters, but it's definitely going on the list to be watched as soon as possible.
4: And from director Ridley Scott, we have a movie called The Dog Stars.
13: It's no surprise how fast civilization can disappear. Where are the survivors? The world that was doesn't exist. It's just us trying to hold on. But out there, people live by one rule. Kill or be killed.
14: The Dog Stars, rated R, in theaters and IMAX August 28th.
4: The Dog Stars tells the story of a guy named Hig, who is played by Jacob Elordi, a young pilot who, together with a military survivalist, Bangley, played by Josh Brolin, has carved out an efficient but isolated homestead in a brutal post-apocalyptic world. But when Hig receives a mysterious radio transmission, he ventures into the unknown in search of the hope and humanity he still believes exist. This is not getting the best reviews. We're recording this show on Wednesday, and as of Wednesday afternoon, it's sitting at 38%. So more disappointment for Ridley Scott.
26: Yeah, that's too bad, because the trailer looks pretty good and the idea of it all looks really good, and I like everybody involved in this, so it's just too bad it didn't, has apparently not turned out to be a great movie.
4: Well, here's one where the trailer looks really good and apparently the movie is really good. It's called Finding Emily.
15: Last night I met this girl called Emily. Felt like time stood still. No, what are you saying? No fault.
16: So when are you seeing her again?
15: Don't know, no message here. Won't send.
17: It's missing a digit.
15: It's not funny.
4: So Finding Emily is about a guy who meets a girl and then realizes the number is incomplete. Is she dodging him or did she just forget to write it down? So he wants to find her.
15: Come on in. I'm looking for a student. Emily? She's funny, smart, drinks beer, bottles, sirens about here.
17: She's like, oh, you've got 2 seconds to leave before I call security, all right?
15: Yeah, okay, all right.
18: You
15: said we take it
18: slow, now it's go, go. You have 3 weeks left to prove that romantic attachments cause madness.
17: What are you doing?
15: I'm looking for this girl called Emily.
17: He's the case study I've been waiting for. He's my very own Stanford prison experiment. I'll help you find her.
15: Why would you want to do that?
4: He's like Joey and Friends. Hot girl? Hey, hot girl? Hot girl, where are you?
26: I can't believe I lost another girl because of math.
4: By the way, Joey was looking across at the building across the way from his apartment and saw the quote-unquote hot girl in the window and tried to go knock on her door, and he couldn't figure out which suite was hers. So anyway, in Finding Emily, this lovesick musician who got the wrong number for his dream girl teams up with a psychology student to find her, and together they spark a hilarious campus-wide frenzy that tests their own hearts and ambitions along the way.
15: I've got an idea. I'm just sending emails to every Emily at the university. Evening, ladies.
17: Ooh.
15: Yeah. I'm probably making that Emily's. Yeah. Well. I'm not really sure what's happening, but I'm getting like a load of emails.
17: Hey, Emily's.
19: Please tell me you BCC'd.
15: I don't know what a BCC is.
19: So you've just created a chat room with 318 Emily's.
17: Are straight people okay? ?
4: 97% on Rotten Tomatoes at last check, so that looks great. And another movie that looks pretty interesting. It's a movie about a kids show, but it's decidedly not for kids.
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4: Remember Buddy, the bright orange unicorn and star of that classic children's television show who brought joy and life lessons into your living room? Inside the colorful world of It's Buddy, a group of children spend their days singing, dancing, and helping Buddy spread happiness. But when one child refuses to play along, Buddy is not pleased and cracks begin to appear in this seemingly perfect world. So, an interesting take on a classic kids character. I mean, Buddy is fictitious, but just imagine if, like, Barney went insane and went on a murderous rampage.
26: Well, Child's Play is like the My Buddy doll sort
4: yeah,
26: of,
4: yeah.
26: Isn't it?
4: Yeah.
26: Yeah. Something like that. So it's a horror movie.
4: Yes.
26: That's good. Yeah. That's fun
4: and
26: for horror people.
4: Kristen Milioti is in it. She played that crazy woman on The Penguin.
26: Right.
4: She won the Emmy for that, I think, right?
26: Yeah. She was the mother in How I Met Your Mother. Spoilers for How I Met Your Mother.
4: And finally, last week, it was the 25th anniversary of The Fast and the Furious. And this week, it is this.
0: Did you ever make anything happen? Anything you couldn't explain? You're a wizard, Harry.
1: I'm a what?
4: It's Harry Potter and the Philosopher's / Sorcerer's Stone 25th anniversary in theaters for a limited time. 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So there you go. That's what's new at the movies. And now I want to hear about what is this Furious show that is not Fast nor the Furious. 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
23: Increasing cloudiness tonight. The low is 15 degrees. There's also showers with thunderstorms beginning late this evening and ending overnight. Tomorrow, mix of sun and clouds, a high of 23, then cloudy with a 30% chance of evening showers and a low of 14. Tuesday, sunny and a high of 24. Wednesday, a mix of sun and clouds and a high of 25.
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26: Welcome back to the Couch Potatoes. I'm Jeff, he's Brett, and I started watching what will certainly end up on my top 10 list at the end of the year on Disney Plus. It's a crime thriller series called Furious.
1: There are three victims we know of. Neighbors say they saw a woman.
7: Descriptions of her are all over the place because
9: she's always hiding her face.
11: Your first case is an FBI agent, and you think you have a serial killer.
1: I do. Oh.
11: Female killers know their victims. They kill for power, control.
12: Being a victim of violence makes you colder, more calculating. Don't you think so?
13: I've been waiting for you.
26: Furious is a Hulu show stateside. It's on Disney Plus in Canada. 8-episode season that began in July and will wrap up this coming Monday. It comes from Emily Merriweather, who created the very silly, whimsical sitcom New Girl 15 years ago, which we both loved. And Furious resembles that show in absolutely no way. It's a crime thriller drama, and it is dark, but it is also engaging in a way few shows ever are. I don't hit pause and check my phone while I'm watching, and if that isn't the best compliment you can give a series in 2026, I don't know what is. Furious stars Emmy Rossum, who's been in a lot of shows and movies, probably best known for the show Shameless. She plays FBI agent Alice Black, new to the FBI, but she was a homicide detective with the NYPD before that, so she's been around the block, and the show is set in New York. Alice is soon tracking down a serial killer, Catherine, played by Lola Pettigrew, who does not appear to have been in anything really big, but does have 10 years worth of credits to her name. So unlike some other detective crime dramas where we follow the cop and really only know what they know, like with Reacher or Lanterns, with Furious, we're getting the whole picture on both sides of the equation. And unlike those other shows which have serious incidents in them but carry a lighter tone, Furious is a much more serious and a much darker tone. There is still humor, but it's not pulpy like Reacher or obviously superhero-y like Lanterns. And we learn immediately that Killer Catherine is going through some sort of list of people who have hurt her, and that hurt is sort of the crux of the show. Catherine was sex trafficked as a teenager and is out for revenge. She's not the only character carrying deep trauma either. The show really explores how people who've had something horrific like that function every day. One of the things going on in Alice's life, for example, is her monster of an ex-boyfriend played by Jake Lacey, who is a cop on the NYPD, and he's the reason she left the force, and it's why she's not really having it when he's assigned to be part of the case she's investigating. Jake Lacey, by the way, played Plop in the last season of The Office and was clearly supposed to be like the new Jim on that show, just the nicest, most decent guy. And since then, he seems to only play dirtbags, and he's very good at it, which he is here again. So Alice has a lot going on internally, and Emmy Rossum's performance shows that in every second she's on screen. Catherine does as well, and even though, you know, you can't condone her murderous actions, she's killing people, you do have some empathy for what her life has been and sort of understand how she's come to this. The humanity on display is incredibly effective, and it does not slow down the pace or anything like that. The quiet moments in Furious are as engaging as, you know, the plot twists and things like that, the action. Most shows kind of struggle with that balance when it comes to the quiet parts, but this show does not. Again, when I'm watching, I am watching. I'm not looking at my phone. And even though there are a lot of familiar cop show tropes on display here, it all feels very fresh. Like, this feels like something new, even though it's just a cat and mouse kind of cop show. The acting, top-notch. Aside from the two leads, the cast also includes Scoop McNairy, who's always great. Rob Yang has some comic relief. Steve Way, Hope Davis, Peter McRobbie, Campbell Scott, Rob Delaney, your boy Peter from the Deadpool movies, Brett, and most notably, Quincy Tyler Bernstein as FBI agent Nora Washington. It'll be a sin if she doesn't win awards for this performance. She's Alice's boss, and she too has some trauma she's dealing with. The obvious thing being, she's just been around the block on the sex trafficking beat too many times that it's taken its toll. Incredible stuff. She can also be very funny, though. And again, the show is just kind of expertly balancing the various tones in such an impressive way. It like I said, should be up for all the awards next year. It's just coming out now means it'll be a sort of a full year away from the 2027 Emmy Awards and might have fallen off the radar. The timing just works like that sometimes. Plus, there's a new season of White Lotus coming. Again, Jake Lacy played a dirtbag on that show once. And the Emmys just have this newly annoying habit of nominating like four people from one show in an acting category, which just shuts out all the other shows. So we'll see. Furioso is that good. Should be in the conversation. Hopefully get some recognition. And again, the season finale's on Monday. By then you'll be able to find all eight episodes over on Disney Plus. I'm through six of eight, so I got one more to catch up on, and then I'm ready for the finale next week and looking forward to it. Now, I also went to the movies this week, Brett. Jason Statham, as we talked about last week, back in action on the high seas, this time in Mutiny.
9: What the fuck do you want?
14: Vengeance.
26: And it's just that simple. Mutiny's directed by the same guy who directed Plane with Gerard Butler a couple of years ago. That was a fun movie, and so is Mutiny. Look, this isn't going to win Oscars or anything, but it achieves what it sets out to do, and that's all you can really ask from a movie. Occasionally, a movie will transcend that, and those are the all-time classics, of course, but usually if the movie does what it's trying to do, mission accomplished, that's Mutiny, and it's 90 minutes of Jason Statham kicking butt on a cargo ship. The setup is simple. He plays Cole Reed. Used to be a cop, but left because he, quote, pissed off the wrong people. We eventually get more of his backstory, but he is, of course, uncommonly good at what he does. And now what he does is head up security for the owner of a massive shipping company. Something bad happens in Bangkok, where they're headquartered, and the clues lead him onto the cargo ship, where he discovers there's human trafficking going on. The whole crew of the ship's in on it, except for this one lady who got transferred there at the last moment. So it's sort of the two of them against 20 thugs running around, hiding on the boat until they can either win or get help. So it's Die Hard on a boat. There's even a poster for the movie that's designed like the Die Hard poster, but instead of the Nakatomi building, it's an overhead shot of the cargo ship, which is actually pretty funny. Like the Nakatomi building, of course, you can imagine a huge cargo ship offers a lot of hiding places. So it's kind of perfect for a movie like this. Steven Seagal, of course, did something similar in Under Siege, but I think it's okay to have two Die Hard boat ripoffs 35 years apart. It's fun. I think it's more fun than Statham's last two movies. Last year's A Working Man, this year's Shelter. Those were both fine. They had their moments, but this is kind of more thrilling all the way through, I think. They did not waste their money on the rest of the cast, though. Annabelle Wallace plays Angie, the good crewmate. She's been in things, but I didn't recognize anyone else. And not all the acting was great, but it's also the kind of movie where they'd hire you based on how cool you look holding a gun over how good you can deliver lines. And it'll likely make more money internationally than domestically when all is said and done, as many action movies do. There are some gnarly kills here. It does not shy away from the blood, and Statham gets creative a few times. I had to look away a couple times. All in all, like I said, not a masterpiece, but it does deliver what it sets out to do. So if you like watching Jason Statham smoke bad guys, you will dig it. 3.5 couch cushions out of 5 for Mutiny, which is in theaters now.
15: Up next, I'll tell you about the two movies I watched that sound like they have the identical storyline. You are listening to The Couch Potatoes.
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15: I'm Brett, he's Jeff, we are the Couch Potatoes. And right now I want to talk about how I watched a couple of movies that essentially have like almost the exact same storyline. They're both about women who are being hunted by satanic cults, and they have to make it through the night or their souls will be claimed or whatever. But what was so weird about these two movies is they came out earlier this year, 1 week apart in March. I think one was March 20th and the other was March 27th. But the weirder thing that I only found out about a couple of weeks ago when I finally sat down and watched them was they were actually supposed to come out on the same day, which I don't understand. So they finally decided, okay, let's move Ready or Not 2, Here I Come, up a week. It actually looks like that one came out on March 13th. Didn't Project Hail Mary come out on that same day?
26: I have no idea.
15: Project Hail Mary release date. That came out on March 20th. Okay. Anyway. So... But the other movie is called They Will Kill You. Now, even though at their core, they're both about a woman who is being hunted by a satanic cult, there are some differences, and both of these movies are pretty fun. So, before we talk Ready or Not 2, let's talk Ready or Not the OG recipe, because that one came out back in 2019, starring Samara Weaving as a woman who is marrying into a super rich family, and turns out that the family has a tradition. She has to play a game after they get married, and if she wins the game, she's allowed to join the family. And she picks the game, and turns out she picks hide and seek, which is the bad one, because she has to hide somewhere on the estate, and while the others try to seek her out and kill her. So if she doesn't make it through the night, then she doesn't make it through the night. And if she makes it, she gets to stay in the family.
26: Why would you want to?
15: She has no choice at this point. Like
26: why stay in the family? Like, make it through the night, and then it's like, goodbye, I'm leaving.
15: You'd think that would be her goal,
26: But there's circumstances don't allow for it.
15: Yeah.
26: Okay.
15: And because there is a bit of a surprise twist at the end. I thought it was a delightful movie. It was a lot of fun. It's a comedy, horror, thriller, and it's just such a bonkers movie. And it was a surprise. It was one of these out of nowhere movies. And it was my introduction to Samara Weaving. She's been in quite a few things, but she's one of those. Like, she's a face that you might recognize, but you might not necessarily know who she is. But you probably will in the next couple of years, because she was cast as a character named Emma Frost in the Marvel Cinematic Universe's X-Men movies. She's excellent. She was fantastic in that first movie. And now, 7 years later, we have Ready or Not 2, Here I Come.
3: You've caused quite a stir, Mrs. Ledomas. You married into that family. Now they're dead. What you didn't know is that this goes far beyond them. By surviving hide-and-seek, you've triggered a new game. This time against the High Council families. Double or nothing.
6: This part will be familiar.
3: They will try to kill you.
8: Welcome to our home.
10: I'm not playing.
3: Okay. Prunella, kill the sister.
15: And now her sister is involved as well. She got dragged in. By the way, Ready or Not 2 came out on March 20th, and They Will Kill You came out March 27th, and Project Hail Mary also came out on March 20th, so that probably did not help Ready or Not 2's box office. Didn't make a ton of money. They Will Kill You made even less money. So, yeah, with this, for whatever reason, they came up with this story that, well, she won Hide and Seek, and the family lost. So that triggers some sort of an ancient bylaw amongst the High Council. It's kind of like John Wick. John Wick, the first movie, was pretty simple, but there were hints of a larger universe. And then in the second one, we really dive into that larger universe. And that's exactly what's happening in Ready or Not 2, Here I Come. But it still got decent reviews. It was sitting at 75%. I would argue that this is one of those, like, they did not need this sequel, but I enjoyed it just fine. I had fun watching it. I loved the first one because it was such a pleasant surprise. This one did not recapture the lightning in a bottle, but it's still really good. Samara Weaving is still terrific. And I highly recommend it. I highly recommend the first one. The second one, that's kind of a take it or leave it. I'll give the second one... I still had a really good time watching it, so I'll give that 3.5 couch cushions out of 5. I think I'd give the first one 4, maybe 4.5. I should go back and rewatch that. They're available on Disney Plus. And then over on Prime Video is the other movie, They Will Kill You.
16: 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Today, it's one of the most exclusive buildings in Manhattan.
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24: This building is a temple to Satan. Each month we must pay with a human sacrifice. Tonight, you are the offering.
15: Okay, so They Will Kill You is about a woman who goes to work at this hotel, the Virgil, and then she realizes that she is going to be the sacrifice for this demonic cult, and she has to sort of make her way out of this death trap of a building. But it turns out there's more than meets the eye to this woman, and very quickly, this kind of becomes almost like Kill Bill. There are some pretty gruesome, bloody, violent fights that are at the same time comedic for the most part. So this one is a little different in that Ready or Not 2 is about this woman who's hunting and is just trying to survive, whereas this other one is kind of out for vengeance, so to speak, and has no problem just doling out extreme violence. And at first I was really enjoying it, because like I said, on the surface, these movies sound the same, but they're not. And this one set itself apart immediately just in terms of its cinematography, the way it was shot, the fact that it had these intricate fight scenes, whereas Ready or Not 2 is just, I'm going to shoot you in the face and run away. But then They Will Kill You I don't know. It went in a direction I didn't quite expect. Not saying that direction is bad, but it ended up being repetitive. And I can't explain what that means without spoiling it. And then there's also a scene involving, I guess, I don't want to spoil it should you ever decide to watch it, but let's just say she's being followed by a really ridiculous character. Like, it's trying to be funny and at the same time a little gory, and it just felt so juvenile. That's all I can really explain about it. And then once we get to the climax, it gets outright, like, weird, bordering on scary, but not quite scary, but just really, really dark and strange. So if I had to pick out of the two, Ready or Not 2, Here I Come, or They Will Kill You, easy decision. Ready or Not 2, I still had a lot of fun. They Will Kill You, I had pieces of fun. I'm going to give that one 2.5 couch cushions out of 5. Even at 90 minutes, it still felt too long, like way too long. But if I had to recommend one out of the three, I'd just say watch the original Ready or Not. That would be a lot of fun. Is that... You probably remember the trailers for Ready or Not.
26: Yeah, I remember that. Did it get delayed or something weird? I don't know why I think of that, but
15: it's possible.
26: I don't know. It's just fun always when Hollywood does these two of the same movie at the same time, going back to Armageddon and Deep Impact and Bug's Life and Ants all in the same summer and things like that. So it's funny. I assume

0: worldwide, whereas Ready or Not 2 made 43 million worldwide. And the first one wasn't exactly a smash hit either. It was just kind of this critical little darling that came out in August 21st, 2019. Yeah, it made 57.6 million. So Ready or Not, movies are good. They will kill you. Interesting. And that's, but I watched them back to back. And at the end of that, I thought, I think I need to watch an episode of Ted Lasso.
1: It's probably something else before I go to sleep would be probably a good idea.
0: And up next, oh my gosh, I've just looked at what Jeff has lined up for us next. We have one of the all-time greatest stories ever told. 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
16: Increasing cloudiness tonight. The low is 15 degrees. There's also showers with thunderstorms beginning late this evening and ending overnight. Tomorrow, mix of sun and clouds, a high of 23, then cloudy with a 30% chance of evening showers and a low of 14. Tuesday, sunny and a high of 24. Wednesday, a mix of sun and clouds and a high of 25.
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1: Welcome back to The Couch Potatoes. I'm Jeff Easbrett. And last weekend marked the 40th anniversary of one of my favorite movies for the past 40 years. It's Stand By Me.
17: We headed home. And although many thoughts raced through our minds, we barely spoke. We walked through the night and made it back to Castle Rock a little past 5 o'clock on Sunday morning, the day before Labor Day,

0: We'd only been gone 2 days, but somehow the town seemed different, smaller.
1: Stand By Me was directed by Rob Reiner and is based on a Stephen King novella called The Body. And in fact, it's from the same collection of novellas that movies called The Shawshank Redemption and Amped Pupil came from. So that's pretty cool. And it came during Reiner's amazing run in the 80s and 90s. For me, it's probably his best. It's a coming-of-age story of four 12-year-old boys who spent a weekend in 1959 hiking miles and miles from their town to find the dead body of a missing kid from their area. The kids are played by Will Wheaton, who went on to Star Trek fame, Corey Feldman of Corey Feldman fame, Jerry O'Connell of being married to Rebecca Romijn fame, and the late River Phoenix, who never reached the fame he surely would have, but his cut-too-short career had quite a few highlights, including as young Indiana Jones in The Last Crusade. But you could argue for all of these guys, Stand By Me was their best movie. I saw it, not in theaters, but soon after it was available on home video. I was about the same age as the kids in the movie, and that was very exciting. Because it felt like both a movie that, you know, 12-year-old me could watch, but it also felt like a movie for grown-ups. Unlike, say, something like The Goonies. Feldman's in that one, too, and it's a great movie. But unlike Goonies, Stand By Me felt like it could really happen, that my friends and I could actually go on an adventure like that. We got up to some stuff, but, I mean, these kids snuck away from their homes for 2 days, and it honestly would have been too much walking, all the walking they do. I think the first time I really became aware of the Oscars was because of this movie as well. I hadn't seen it yet, but my parents were watching the Oscars, and they showed the clip of the kids running across the train bridge as the locomotive was bearing down on them, and that just blew my mind. It was also, of course, a pretty good PSA for not playing on the railroad tracks. It was nominated for one Oscar for adapted screenplay. It lost to a movie called A Room with a View, which I've never heard of before, but apparently is a Merchant Ivory production and starred Maggie Smith and Judi Dench. Can see why that was not on my radar when I was 10 years old, but now it sounds like an actually might be worth checking out because they're good actresses. It's a little surprising Stand By Me only got the one nomination. Seems like it'd be a shoo-in for Best Picture this year if it was coming out, or River Phoenix for a supporting actor. All the kids are great in this, and I mean, it's rare to have one good kid performance in a movie, but to have four is sort of unbelievable. And then Richard Dreyfuss is kind of the cherry on top. He plays the grown-up Gordy, Will Wheaton's character, and he narrates the whole thing. It's an amazing narration. There's a little bit of emotion, but not overly so, and it adds an interesting perspective of this middle-aged man looking back at his childhood. And then, of course, you know, he shows up at the very end and we see he's an author and he's been writing it all down as a story, and then he sort of gets jolted out of his memories back into real time by his own kid who's waiting for a ride to the pool with his friend. So it's good stuff, and apparently Stephen King said at the time it was the best movie adaptation of anything he'd ever written. Rewatching it, it's surprising how short it is. It's barely over 90 minutes. You gotta love the 80s. They were nothing if not economical in their storytelling back then. And this movie would be 2.5 hours if they remade it now. And then, Lardass's Barforama would also be bad CGI instead of the fun practical effects that are used in the movie. At the moment, though, it's only streaming on Stars with a Z. You could rent it on Prime. That's worth a couple of bucks. But, I mean, come on, should already be on your Blu-ray shelf. If you haven't seen it in a while, check out Stand By Me, 40 years. It was in theaters for like one weekend earlier this year, so it already had its re-release. So, it's a great one to revisit.
2: And did you watch it on Blu-ray or on Stars?
1: Oh, I got the Blu-ray.
2: Yeah, the Blu-ray.
1: Yeah.
2: Okay. Yeah, I forgot. I remembered the barf story, but I forgot that it was Lardass. The character Lardass,
1: yep,
2: telling the story, and then the Barforama. Yeah, that was where I first learned of. Was it Ipecac or castor oil that he was using? Castor oil Ipecac? Are they the same?
1: It was castor oil in the movie. Yeah.
2: What was it? Blueberry pie that they were eating?
1: Yep. So gross. This movie also made me scared of leeches for the rest of my life.
2: Yeah.
1: Every time you go and swim in a river or something, right?
2: And every time I watch that scene, I still think, how did they beat that train? Like, and it looked like they were dead.
1: Yeah, there's a lot of interesting behind the scenes. And then now when you watch it, you see some of the special effects and the stunt people. And like, you know what I mean? But when you're a kid and you watch this movie, you bought that hook, line, and sinker. It's like, those kids are really running from a train that's going to kill them if they don't get to the end of the bridge on time.
2: It's just such an incredible movie. I still remember how I felt watching it as a kid. And then I remember watching it as an adult and sort of trying to imagine what it would be like to have these kids in my life going through this experience. For 90 minutes, that is not too bad. So thanks for the reminder for that, because yeah, that movie, do you think it's gotten its due over the years? Or is it one of those movies where people are like, oh yeah, Stand By Me is really good?
1: Yeah, I think people forget about it, but then when you rewatch it, it's like, holy smokes, wow. And the kids, we showed the kids and they loved it. So
2: yeah. And as well on the Stephen King front, and we had a couple of, obviously Dolly Parton's death this week, one of the biggest stars in the history of music, just a wonderful singer, actor, philanthropist. She was great. But we learned about this like 5 minutes before we started recording our show on Wednesday, and Tim Curry has died. So he is probably most famously linked to the Rocky Horror Picture Show as Dr. Frankenfurter. But for me, my real introduction to him was as Pennywise the Clown in the television miniseries adaptation of Stephen King's It.
3: Take your pick. Billy Boy. Except for the one on the end. That's already taken. Sorry.
4: I remember you. And I remember we beat you. I'm not afraid of you. Not afraid of you.
2: Yeah, he was fantastic in that. He was funny, but he was also creepy. And I know that Bill Skarsgård does a great job as Pennywise in the new movies.
1: Yeah.
2: But in that miniseries, I think it might just be completely sentimental, but I very much enjoyed his performance in that. He scared the daylights out of me.
1: I believe it.
2: Because it came out in 1990, so I would have been like 12 years old by that time, but it was still scary.
1: Yeah, I went nowhere near. I wouldn't touch that with a 10-foot pole, of course, because especially when I was a kid. But yeah, it's like that's going to be the thing a lot of people remember him for. Of course, he was also the unnecessarily evil hotel concierge in Home Alone 2. And it's like, why is he being such a bad guy for no reason?
2: Yeah,
1: but he's hilarious in that. He was in the movie Clue, of course. And then I saw him a few weeks ago. And I forgot he was in it, and he doesn't have a huge part. And he shows up as, like, the doctor on the submarine in Hunt for Red October.
2: Oh, really?
1: Yeah, and he just plays, like, a Russian soldier, and I was like, oh. And then it's also, but you sort of look at him, like, side-eyes, like, is he just a normal guy in this or something up? You know what I mean? Because he plays all these crazy characters so often.
2: He also appeared in a movie. It was kind of a spoof parody movie of Lethal Weapon and movies like it called National Lampoon's Loaded Weapon.
1: Right.
2: Starring Emilio Estevez and Samuel L. Jackson. I can't remember what Tim Curry's role was, but I just remember there's one scene where he was dressed up like a girl guide or something. We're like a wilderness girl, I think, and he was trying to sell cookies. So he's got his full beard, but he's standing in this peephole with the like pigtails, and he's like, wilderness girls. Anyway, he's awesome. That's all the time we've got. I'm Brett, he's Jeff. We are the Couch Potatoes. Remember, if it requires getting up off the couch, don't bother.
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13: From the National Newsroom of the Canadian Press, I'm John Kennedy. Hydro One is apologizing after its outage map mistakenly identified Lake Ontario as Lake America. The utility says the problem came from a third-party mapping service, and it's working with the vendor to restore the proper name as quickly as possible. The error comes as U.S. President Donald Trump had signed an executive order renaming the Great Lake, although Ontario Premier Doug Ford says Canadians will continue calling it Lake Ontario now and forever. Google Maps also made the change for users in the United States, while Canadian users will still see Lake Ontario, and people around the world will see both names. It's a race against time to try and locate some 3,000 people who are still unaccounted for following the rushing flood waters along the Nepal-Tibet border. ABC's Lionel Moisey reports.
14: Rescue crews deal with monsoon downpours and dangerous terrain, trying to locate survivors in Nepal and Tibet. Entire villages have been destroyed, with homes and villages buried under mud. Rescue teams are using bulldozers to comb through the rubble. The Red Cross estimates more than 90,000 people have been impacted by this disaster.
13: Nepalese Canadian groups are canceling long-planned cultural celebrations and are redirecting their efforts towards helping people affected by the devastating flash floods back home. Events in Toronto, Brampton, and Calgary were called off, including a sold-out BC celebration that redirected roughly $15,000 in ticket sales towards relief efforts. Community leaders say families across Canada are still trying to reach relatives in Nepal, with some people still missing and others only recently accounted for. Canada has pledged $5 million in emergency aid, while Nepalese Canadian organizations are raising additional money through soccer and other community events. Canadian National says there's no danger to public safety after 14 rail cars derailed in central Nova Scotia.
15: The company says the upright derailment happened late Saturday afternoon in Truro, and the cause is under investigation. CN says three of the derailed rail cars contained residue hydrogen peroxide and have been safely secured. The railroad company says the other 11 rail cars were carrying mostly paper-related products. It says no leaks, fires, or injuries have been reported. CN apologized to Truro residents for the inconvenience caused by the derailment and thanked local emergency services for their help. Lisa Laporte, The Canadian Press.
13: Spider-Man Brand New Day topped the box office for a fifth weekend in a row. Studio estimates say the film starring Tom Holland and Zendaya raked in $22.2 million in American and Canadian theaters. That brings the movie's worldwide total to $2.33 billion U.S., making it the fourth highest grossing film of all time. Coyote vs. Acme debuted in second place, earning $15.5 million U.S. This is The Canadian Press. In sports, the BC Lions rallied to beat the winless Ottawa Redblacks 45-24 in CFL action tonight. The Lions, with their fifth win in a row, improved to 6-5, while the Redblacks slipped to 0-11. Xander Horvath led the Lions with 164 yards rushing for four touchdowns, tying a franchise record for most majors in a game. Max Scherzer rolled back the clock on Sunday, pitching seven superb innings of one-hit baseball and 10 strikeouts as the Blue Jays completed the three-game sweep of the Seattle Mariners. It was a 7-0 win, with the 42-year-old pitcher also passing Gaylord Perry for ninth on the all-time strikeout list. Canadian Denis Shapovalov and Leyla Fernandez both won opening round singles matches at the U.S. Open. Shapovalov bounced Miomir Kecmanovic of Serbia in four sets, while Fernandez beat Shuai Zhang of China in straight sets. From the Canadian Press, I'm John Kennedy.
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0: Show.
1: Well, he did it. I told you he'd do it, and he did it. Lake Ontario, by executive order, is now henceforth in the United States known as Lake America, or Lake of America. It doesn't really matter. It's nonsense. We said it yesterday. It doesn't matter what rules are before him. If he feels slighted, the president of the United States will, he will get in the gutter and he'll do what he's got to do to exact whatever he thinks is revenge. And yeah, it's he'll let the courts figure it out. Let somebody tell him he's wrong in a couple of years. And there you go. In the meantime, he did it. Let's listen to him in his own words.
2: The purpose of this more than anything else is we're going to be changing the name of Lake Ontario, effective immediately, to Lake America. That's going to take place right now as I sign the order. And we filed all the necessary papers, documents, everything else. We notified all of the various people that we have to notify. So we've done everything that you have to do. And this is official, effective immediately.
1: Yeah. All right. Well, listen, Ontario and that lake have been known that way since before America was known as America. So take it as you will. But if you acknowledge that the key to unlocking access to the president is flattery, then the opposite is also true. The key to turning him into the pettiest version of himself is to sling mud at him. And we threw just enough mud at him to get this result. It's not the world I want, but it's the world we got. Meanwhile, there is some good news. Apparently, the U.S. has confirmed that language and culture protection will not be subject to trade negotiations, and that opens a pathway to the two sides sitting down together again. Jameson Greer said that the issues were never intended to be deal breakers. Apparently he said, like, we were willing to move on that stuff, but I guess the Canadians got spooked when they saw that and said, absolutely not, and turned on their heels. So, this is good in terms of French discoverability, bilingual labeling. None of that will ever be on the table again when talking about trade actions. And so that is a good thing. And we should be hopeful that this can, I mean, hopefully the escalation is done. Hopefully we've plateaued in terms of that. And we can now get back to the table. And I'll say this of our prime minister and his trade envoys is they do seem to be level-headed, which is good. I can't say the same thing for us, the Canadians, the ones who will be bearing the brunt of the impact of this trade war. Because let me see if I got this straight. We have been told by our premiers, by our prime minister, by the guy in the Canada is not for sale hat, that we are at war, a trade war. And to our credit, we've acted like it. In March of last year, the LCBO stripped every product from the U.S. off its shelves. That's 3,600 products from 35 states, nearly $1 billion of sales gone. Doug Ford said the only way bourbon was coming back is if the Americans dropped their tariffs. Ontario has since spent $8 million of your dollars just storing the stuff in a warehouse. That's how committed we are. We are paying rent on whiskey we refuse to sell on principle. We boo their anthem. And not just once, not twice, but for a year and a half at Raptors games, at the Bell Center before the Four Nations game. So loud you could barely hear the singer. It's still happening at MLS and MLB games. We check labels in the grocery store. We canceled our trips to Florida. Elbows up. And you know what? I understand the sentiment. The sentiment's real. But here's my problem. If that's what we do to a country that has put a tax on us, explain our approach to Russia. Because with Russia, we're not talking about a trade war. We're talking about an actual war. People are dying. Cities are being leveled. And Canada, rightly, in my view, has said that this matters to us morally. Our own parliament voted unanimously to call what Russia is doing in Ukraine a genocide. We have committed more than $25 billion to Ukraine since 2022, $8.5 billion in military aid. That is not symbolism. That is a moral declaration with cash. So you would think that the country we boo, the country we boycott, the country whose products we lock in a warehouse would be the one committing genocide, right? Well, not so much. when Alex Ovechkin, proud Russian, the man Putin himself phoned to congratulate that very week, broke Wayne Gretzky's goal record last April. Did we boo? No, we stood and cheered. Gretzky was on the ice with him, hugging him. Canadian broadcasters called it one of the great nights in hockey history. And look, Ovechkin is a magnificent hockey player. And maybe that was the sporting thing to do. But nobody's extending that same courtesy to some American kid from Minnesota who has nothing to do with the tariffs either. He gets booed during the anthem in front of his parents. And it gets better. Do you actually think we cut Russia off economically? A CBC investigation found that since the invasion, some 2.5 million barrels of fuel from Russian crude, roughly $250 million worth, has sailed right into Canada. The oil gets shipped to a refinery in India. It gets refined, it gets relabeled, and it lands legally at a terminal in Nova Scotia. By one estimate, that flow has put more than $100 million into the Kremlin's war chest. So while you're squinting at a wine label at the LCBO, making sure it's not from California, Russian gas may literally be in your tank on your drive home. So which is it? Are boycotts and boos how we treat the enemies? Because if they are, we got the list upside down. The country actually waging war, the one we say is committing genocide, gets a hug at center ice and a quiet pass at the fuel terminal. The country that put a tariff on our steel gets treated like it invaded us. Here's the answer. And it's an uncomfortable one. We're not acting on principle. We're acting on emotion. It feels personal with the Americans because it's family. Russia is far away. America is the neighbor who insulted us at the barbecue. So we rage at the insult and we shrug at the atrocity. And here's why that should worry you. Emotion is a terrible negotiator. The Americans are not booing our anthem. They're not emotional about us at all. And that's exactly the advantage they currently enjoy. While we spend millions warehousing bourbon to make ourselves feel strong, they are coldly, rationally squeezing us at the table. Every ounce of energy we pour into feeling something is energy we are not pouring into outthinking them. By all means, buy Canadian. I try to do that each and every day. But if we actually want to win this trade war, we need to stop leading with our hearts and start leading with our heads. Because right now, the only thing our anger is beating is us. I very much like that our leaders seem rational. They seem like they are focused on the goal and the task at hand. But because we as the people are leading with our emotions, we are governed by our emotions in this moment. We aren't thinking critically. We aren't thinking critically about the impact that this is going to have on us. And we aren't thinking critically about what we demand and require from our government in terms of answers and information. We need to line up with the government in terms of thinking rationally and critically so that we can be as informed and prepared as possible for what's coming down the pike. All right, that's my position. I am more than happy to be told I'm wrong. I'm emotional too, by the way. I'm just trying to keep that in check and I'm trying to pair it with a certain level of critical thinking so that I can be as aware of what's going on and aware of what's coming down the pike as possible. So I want to hear from you next. We're going to open up the phone lines. I want to hear like the lake thing. Yeah, that's going to anger some people. I think that's what Donald Trump wants. 416-870-6400, 1-888-225-TALK. You can also text us at 416-870-6400. Let's talk about Canada-U.S. relations. Let's talk about changing the name of Lake Ontario. Let's talk about winning this trade war. Let's talk about not just being elbows up, but eyes wide open. This is a very serious moment for us, and it requires more than serious anger. It requires serious thought, serious people, and serious decisions have to be made. I want to hear from you next. Don't go anywhere. This is the Ben Mulrooney Show from coast to coast to coast on the Chorus Radio Network and streaming all over the place on the iHeartRadio app.

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7: Temperature up to 23 degrees today with a mix of sun and clouds. A southwest wind 20 clicks, increasing to 40 and gusting to 60 near noon. In the evening, cloudy, 30% chance of evening showers and a low of 14. Tomorrow, sunny and a high of 24, then clear and a low of 13. Wednesday, a mix of sun and clouds, a high of 25. Thursday, sunny and a high of 27.
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9: Well, we're talking the trade war with the United States, the emotional response, and I think the fair emotional response by so many Canadians. But at some point, we have to inject critical thinking and rational thought into that to balance it out, because otherwise we're going to be rabid dogs as opposed to informed citizens, and accountability will get thrown out the window. Personal responsibility, we're not going to see our own the hypocrisy sometimes in the way we behave, where it's okay in one situation, it's unacceptable in another. I asked you to call in, and boy, you did. Please be patient, and I'm going to try to get to everybody. Let's start with Chris. Chris, tell me the story of the strawberries.
10: Oh, Ben, how's it going? So I'm a new dad. I got another one on the way.
9: Congratulations.
10: Things are super tight. When you go to the grocery store, you realize prices are going through the roof, and we try to save money where we can. And finally, strawberries were on sale. It wasn't $8 for a box of strawberries. So I went to go grab some strawberries, and good old boomer came up to me and said, "Hey, what are you doing? Those are from America. Put those down." And I was like, "Excuse me, are you going to buy me $8 strawberries? Be my guest." And he just looked at me and was like, "Oh, no, I can't do that." And so it's stuff like that that people, I mean, they don't realize we can't be growing all these things all year round. We can't, like, yeah. We have to work with our closest neighbor and talk about the shortest carbon footprint. I mean,
9: yeah.
10: They're bringing us produce that is, it's the closest, you know, we're not flying it. We're shipping it over cargo. And I mean, people got to smarten up. And most of these people that are thinking this way are people that are well off, that aren't having kids, and diapers are expensive. Everything is getting expensive. And I think it's causing young dads and parents to not want to have kids.
11: Well, Chris, thank you so much. Congratulations. I hope you look at this as a glass half full, because you're about to embark on a hell of an adventure with your kids. I appreciate you, man. That points out the tough spot we're in. It points out the tough spot in a lot of ways we put ourselves in, where this guy wants to buy Canadian, but he can't because the cost of living is so high, because our productivity has been waning and on a downward slope since 2015. That predates Donald Trump, right? And so we just got to be a little more rational, when, as opposed to this reflexive knee-jerk stuff where a Canadian attacks another Canadian in the grocery store because he can't afford Canadian strawberries. Let's go to Nathan. Nathan, thanks so much for calling. Yeah, you agree we're not thinking rationally?
12: Ben, we are not thinking rationally in any way, shape, or form. Donald Trump is not thinking rationally. No. Like renaming Lake Ontario to Lake America, you're right, it's a distractionary technique. He doesn't care.
11: Nope.
12: He couldn't have pointed out Lake Ontario on a map before this started.
11: Yep.
12: I guarantee you he couldn't
11: have. You're right.
12: But I'll tell you something. We need to get off our friggin' high horse, Ben, because apparently our national news network doesn't think 9/11 was a terrorist attack. Now, if you don't think 9/11 is a terrorist attack, you are a terrorist yourself.
11: Well,
12: and you don't belong in this country.
11: I said as much, Nathan, and I thank you. I said as much on Twitter just a little while ago, where I said, first of all, the problematic fact that this happened now, Americans don't distinguish between the CBC and Canadians. As far as they're concerned, the CBC speaks for Canadians. They tar us with the same brush. That is not what we need right now. Influential Americans all over social media are pushing out the narrative that Canadians don't believe 9/11 was a terrorist attack. Thank you, CBC. And if I were Mark Carney, I'll tell you what I expect from Mark Carney is the exact same treatment of the CBC leadership as he had for the CEO of Air Canada after those two pilots died on the runway at LaGuardia. He was offended that the French language had been minimized, and he said, "I'm going to haul that guy in front of a parliamentary committee." I expect, and I think a lot of Canadians would demand, the exact same sense of affront by this prime minister in this moment, for all the reasons I just listed, plus the insult that this demonstrates to the 26 Canadians who died on 9/11 and the hundreds of Canadians who died in Afghanistan and the thousands who came back traumatized from defending our values because of that terrorist attack. I expect nothing less. If it was good enough then, it's good enough today. Mark Carney, it's time for you to stand up and say this is unacceptable from an organization that gets $1.5 billion of taxpayer dollars. Let's go to Sean. Sean, thanks so much. What's going on?
13: Hey, Ben. Pleasure to speak with you.
11: Yes.
13: So, yeah, I got a lot of thoughts about the whole thing. I've tried to buy hockey equipment that was made in Canada. My kids are 20s now, so I can't do it anymore. They're older. But when even for like 12 years, I'm about the same age as you. 20% of my life has been dealing with this government.
11: Yeah.
13: That wants to ruin made in Canada stuff, and then they're telling me to buy made in Canada stuff.
11: Yeah, yeah. All the headwinds, all the taxes, all the headwinds, all the difficulty in starting a business, keeping a business open, keeping us competitive versus domestic as well as international competition, and then we're told to buy Canadian. Like this is the time that Canadians expect a government to slash regulation, slash taxes, come out with a pro-growth budget. and start building in what we were promised at speeds we haven't ever seen before. This is the time to get everybody together and start get those shovels in the ground right now and show Donald Trump that we are starting today. But if you don't get us give us a favorable deal, our pipelines that we're building today are going to exclusively go east-west. That would send a chill, I do believe. Thank you very much. What do we have now? Let's go with Dan. Dan, I think you and I agree that there's nobody who trolls better than Donald Trump.
14: He may, in fact, I just came out with my paddleboard out of Lake America right now. I live near the lake.
11: Yeah.
14: And it was a great run of the inaugural paddleboard today.
11: Yeah.
14: He's the master troll, and all these sheep, these people get so queued up.
11: I don't fault anyone for getting upset. We are proud Canadians, and this is an insult to that pride. I don't fault them, but what I want to remind people is, you know, you got to appeal to your rational angels as well.
14: I think it's very immature if we react to it. What does your mom tell you or your dad tell you when you're being bullied or trolled or whatever? You ignore it, and that's instead everyone gets their knickers. Come on, that's not the reality. We're Canadians. We should just let him roll off our back. Let him be as, because you know it is. You let them show themselves. But either way, I find it hilarious. But I called to say the tariffs. We never mind the tariffs. It's silly on both sides. It's going to cost me more money now because of what Carney wants. So I got to do renos on the house, and most of these materials are going to come in from the States.
11: Yeah.
14: Now I got to pay more while Carney has 95% or more of his personal wealth, his investment. Yeah. America.
11: Yeah.
14: In America. If he cares so much, why doesn't he move it back to Canada?
11: Dan, I got to bounce. I got so many calls here. We're going to go real quick here. Let's go with Robert. Robert, go ahead, my friend. Real quick.
15: Hi. Thanks for taking my call.
11: Yeah.
15: On the American booze, Canadians are being told to buy Canadian. Put the booze back on the shelf, save $8 million, and Canadians probably won't buy it. On the trade deal, Mr. Elbow's up. Well, we're still waiting for a deal, and it hasn't happened.
11: Yeah, I agree. But I think if we thought more critically, I think if we were less blinded by emotion, we would be look, I think we're doing fine right now. I think our leadership is doing fine. I just want a little more transparency. I want more accountability. I want more real meaningful updates from this government as to where we are, what we turned down, and what we're trying to get moving forward without giving up any advantage that they have, obviously. Let's go with Daniel. Daniel, you got twins like me.
16: I do have twins like you. Yeah. Always an honor to speak to you. They were just in the car, and they said that Donald Trump is the ultimate rage baiter.
11: Yeah.
16: And everyone just buys into it.
11: Yeah. Yeah.
16: You know, a lot of the last few callers made the same points I was going to make, but, you know, you should really hear what Kevin O'Leary said, which is what you were just saying yesterday, which is, you know, we're probably one of the richest, if not the richest countries in the world because of what we have, because of our resources.
11: Yeah, I got to bounce, my friend. Sean, I'm going to give you the last word. Tell me what you're thinking about 2 seconds.
17: Yeah, I think it's all about the Liberals staying in power. I'm completely cynical. I think they're purposely going to gut Canada. And I think they're worried that the European empire, well, he is, and they're going to gut Canada, and they're going to finance us through the World Bank, and that's when they're going to start pulling the oil out of the ground.
11: I don't know. I'm hoping you're wrong. Hey, thank you to everybody. I'm sorry I couldn't get to everybody, but that one was a doozy of a conversation. Thanks to all of you. Hey, we're going to talk about the possibility, the optimism that we could feel. If we could get our acts together, we could be the data center capital of the world, and that means a lot of money being driven into the economies of cities and provinces and the feds. Anthony Fury is going to come by to explain his proposal when we come back.
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11: A voice I greatly respect was on the Hurly Burly podcast, another great podcast. Ian Brody, and we're going to have him on the show tomorrow. He was the chief of staff of Stephen Harper. And at the end of the podcast, he sort of put his prescription forth of what we need to be doing over the next few days. And it amounted to, we got to think bold. We've got to be optimistic. We've got to take risks. We've got to get out of our own way. And we have to start doing all the things that we have not been doing because we thought we had the luxury of time. We don't have the luxury of time. And one of the things, one of his prescriptions was call every single company in the United States that has any intention of building a data center anytime soon and give them no reason not to build them in Canada tomorrow. So we'll talk to him about that and everything else later. But I subscribe to that absolutely. And our next guest, I believe, feels the same way. Anthony Fury is a former journalist, past Toronto mayoral candidate, now works in corporate consulting, and he's written about exactly this. Anthony, thank you so much for being here.
28: Hey, Ben, good to be here. And I hadn't heard Ian say those comments, but that's quite interesting. And I think it's a very opportune time right now with what's going on south of the border.
11: Well, look, we already have the advantage over anywhere else because of our temperature. 60 to 70% of the overall cost of running a data center is cooling that data center. You put those in northern climes and you're coming out way ahead of any American state. But there is anti-AI sentiment in opposition to data centers. How do we, what's that all about and how do we push past it?
28: Yeah, there's a lot of it going on right now, Ben. And when I started seeing it emerge in the United States, where you have something like 500 towns and cities have moved to ban them, and there's proposed bans in about a dozen states, these are mostly Democrat communities and it's largely a left-wing opposition to it. It really reminded me of what we saw 10, 15 years ago with the opposition to the oil and gas sector and pipelines, where the industry was vilified, legitimate concerns being brought up by some people, but also the Greta Thunberg type stuff of just outright vilifying the whole thing. And we look back and we recognize that that's part of our lost decade here in Canada over the past 10 years, that if we had just gone ahead with things back then, we'd be in a much better economic footing. And I really worry we're going to repeat that with data centers.
11: Yeah.
28: The points that are being made by people, you know, concerns around energy usage and water and where they're located. I mean, these are all valid concerns, like with any sort of infrastructure project, you know, any transit line, anything like that. But that's not a reason to say wholesale no to the development of these things. So in my column in the National Post, I say we need to be techno-optimists, which is a Silicon Valley phrase, and embrace this as the future and move forward with it.
11: Well, and let's talk about that, because it feels to me like the very real concerns of AI data centers near big cities or near significant populations, that's a real concern. There are health concerns, there's noise concerns, there's heat concerns, there's water concerns. But we have countless small towns in the northern reaches of most of our provinces that could use the shot in the arm of one of these or multiple data centers. And it's plug and play up there. You have the infrastructure. You have the roads. You have medical centers. You have schools. You have shops. You have everything you need. You have electrical grids that go into our north. You have everything that you would need up there already. It's just the political will. But those two things are different. You know, putting it in our north versus sticking it in Hamilton, those are two completely different circumstances.
28: Yeah, and there's different sizes and different types of data centers, different usages, and we have actually many data centers closer to our communities and cities than some people realize. So there's many different pathways, and I think we have to find ways to say yes rather than finding ways to say no, which was the approach to the oil and gas sector. That was not a good approach at all. So my main argument and position in the column is let's find ways to move forward, because I do worry about this fear-mongering that we're seeing. And to your point, Ben, I mean, we're one of the largest land masses in the world. If anywhere can host these facilities and then host the economic gains that come from them, then we should certainly be one of the first ones to do it, especially with the U.S., in many jurisdictions saying no to it.
11: And the clock is ticking. I mean, if anyone follows news about Elon Musk and SpaceX, they're building a massive new network, a huge property that they're developing in Louisiana, which is going to allow them to have thousands of rockets shot into the sky every year. They're building a building of 10 times the size of the Pentagon in Texas to build all the chips that they're going to need for their data centers that they are going to build in the sky, in orbit. We've got 10 years here before that becomes a reality. And those 10 years could amount to trillions of dollars pumped into our economy. And so the time is now. A first mover advantage is that window's closing.
28: Well, no, and I think you've nailed it in terms of the timeline, because we have cities that are proposing a 1 or 2 year moratorium. Go, okay, well, that turns into 3 or whatnot, and then you're actually losing a lot of that window. Whereas the government of Alberta, to their credit, has put a lot of work into their data center policy. Daniel Smith has released an explainer document that's online for everyone to see. That's in the most, it's a really interesting comms document to read, Ben, because it's written in such plain conversational language that you hardly ever see on government websites. Just talking about what are data centers really, what's being proposed in Alberta. Here's the concerns you have. Here's what we think about them. Here's why we're moving forward. I think it's a really responsible document to just say why we do want to go and pursue this now. Because, Ben, to your point, they're coming anyway. If they all go to China, for instance, and they're controlled by the Chinese government, and they're the ones sort of controlling our AI infrastructure for the future, I mean, I don't think we want that either. So let's really look to the future here and find good ways to embrace it.
11: And this government talks a mean game about AI and data sovereignty. That can only happen if we have these data centers in our home and native land.
28: No, absolutely. I mean, you want to be able to find ways to reap the economic benefits of it as much as possible, but also have leverage over the entire AI ecosystem. Yeah. And you have that greater advantage and ability when they are located close to home. And you can just be more conversational and connected with both your homegrown AI companies and the big Silicon Valley ones that make up a lot of the headlines. The more sort of interconnected we are with those companies, I think the better for us as well as a nation.
11: Well, to take it back to the top of our conversation, you know, Ian Brody made these pronouncements and laid out his prescription on last Sunday. And it doesn't seem like anybody took him up on any of it. You know, there's no recall of parliament. There's no talk of a pro-growth budget. There's no talk of slashing taxes and slashing regulation. There's no talk of unleashing all of the projects that are just sitting waiting in the major projects office, or the ones that aren't sitting in the major projects office. We got to be moving faster than this.
28: Yeah, I mean, the best revenge is living well. So if there's people out there who are frustrated with the American president, and you hear from a lot of those people right now, I mean, I think what they should be doing is just cheering on, fast-tracking the Canadian economy, all these projects we have, and get firing on all cylinders.
11: Yeah. Lastly, let's talk about some of the worries. It's the drain on the electrical net and the water consumption issue. Talk to me about how you think we can mitigate those two things.
28: Well, the main reason is we mitigate them. We take them seriously. We hear people's earnest concerns. I think there are concerns that are led by more cynical activist groups that are just pushing it out here because it's the new thing. It's like the new Greta Thunberg thing. I think there's people who are going to make money off of opposing AI data centers. At the same time, there are genuine community concerns. I'm not here as an electrical expert or a water solutions expert, but there's a lot of people out there who have the pathway and the map forward. The Alberta Explainer talks about that. The Ford government has recently come out and said, you know, they're seeing that this is the path forward, even though the polling is actually not clear cut on this. I mean, Ben, we're at about 50-50 here in terms of people for versus against it. So we are seeing political leadership, and good on Daniel Smith and Doug Ford and Evan Solomon, you know, people on different political parties for trying to forge ahead on all of this.
11: I think the person with the longest political coattails and the most popularity to burn is Mark Carney. And if he were to come out and make a statement about the things that we need to do to get from here to a better place, and one of those things was, let's get these data centers from all over the world to move to Canada, people who might be on the fence would probably change their minds. But the first step is taking Anthony Fury's column in the National Post, Canada should seize the moment and embrace AI data centers. Seriously, Anthony, thank you very much.
28: Ben, thank you, sir. Have a good one.
11: All right. Remember to find us on YouTube. We upload interviews all the time. And when you're there, watch and subscribe. All right. Canada and the U.S. are deepening their trade fight with tariffs and threatening industries on both sides of the border. But how much leverage do we really have? And could moves involving oil, potash, and other exports end up hurting Canadians? We'll get an economist's take on the risks, the politics, and what comes next with Toronto Metropolitan University economics professor, Dr. Eric Kam.
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2: Mix of sun and clouds today. It's going up to 23 degrees. Going to be windy. Southwest 20, increasing to 40, gusting to 60 near noon. At night, cloudy. 30% chance of evening showers and a low of 14, clearing before morning. Tuesday, sunny and a high of 24. Wednesday, a mix of sun and clouds and a high of 25.
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4: Welcome back. And how we approach this battle with the United States, it depends on who you talk to, right? Everyone agrees Team Canada approach. That's the way to go. But what does that mean? Who's calling the shots? I know the Prime Minister is, but I hear a lot of provincial leaders giving their take on what that means. And it can be confusing because if some of these leaders have opposing views on what it means to defend the country, stand up for the country, push back against the other country. And so to make sense of a little bit of it, hopefully, we're joined by a great friend of the show, Dr. Eric Kam, economics professor at Toronto Metropolitan University. Eric, thanks so much for joining us.
5: Well, thank you very much, Benedict. And I promise you, I could probably bring to light and make sense a very, very small amount of this disaster.
4: Well, look, we've got Doug Ford, who wants to push back tariff for tariff and all that stuff. And that there's an argument to be made for that, I suppose. But then on the other side of the equation, you got Alberta and Saskatchewan who push back on calls for oil and potash export levies in retaliation. To me, I find it really curious and concerning to a certain extent that there isn't some sort of direction coming from Ottawa telling the provincial leaders, this is the game plan and we need you to get on board with the game plan.
5: You know, I really think Carney's in far over his head here. I think your point's well taken. The messages you get out of Ottawa are mixed. And the worst ones that you get, and I voted for the premier three times, is, you know, we're going to bury them and we're going to slaughter them and we're going to go one for one on tariffs, because we know economically, Ben, that's stupid. It's just, that's a losing proposition. So what Scott Moe is doing, and he always does, is he kind of nuances this and he says, well, let's try to understand the difference between retaliation and self-inflicted damage.
4: Yeah.
5: Right?
4: Yeah.
5: He's saying, okay, Canada has economic weapons, but some of those weapons can hurt us as much, if not more, than they hurt the United States. And so he's talking about potash. That's a big leverage for Saskatchewan, right?
4: And they finally got Chinese tariff relief just a few months ago. So,
5: right.
4: You know, so
5: right,
4: they finally had the room to breathe and grow again.
5: Right. So when you look at a potash, when you look at oil, right, if Canada makes it terribly expensive or difficult for American farmers, say, to buy potash, well, what do you think farmers are going to do? They're not stupid. They're going to start looking elsewhere, and they're going to create supply chains that don't exist now. And let me tell you, once those customers establish alternative suppliers, Canada could permanently lose market share. And the exact same thing happens for oil. So that's why Mo likes this, what I would call targeted retaliation, right? So sort of the alcohol thing.
4: Yeah.
5: And I think what he's saying is, and I think the Prime Minister should listen, is that Ottawa really needs to demonstrate strength against Trump, but essentially don't demonstrate strength, right? It's not a fist fight, by shooting yourself in the foot. So I'd like to introduce a term we've never talked about. It's boomerang economics, right? And really, so what does that mean? It means that the question isn't whether Canada can hurt the U.S. It can hurt the U.S., but big deal. Can Canada hurt the U.S. without hurting Canada first?
4: Yeah.
5: And I think the answer is no, and I think that's the heart of the story.
4: But then how do we leverage what they need from us? Because, I mean, Donald Trump says he doesn't need Canada, but the facts on the ground belie that position, right? The amount of crude oil that they take in daily and at the price they get it at, that's right. The critical minerals, the agriculture, like the potash, the electricity.

0: electricity from Ontario and Quebec, the automotive. I mean, they do need those things. And to find those new suppliers elsewhere would take time. And that is a hole that they would find themselves in until setting up those new relationships. So how do we leverage those things?
1: Well, let me delay that by 3 minutes so I can think of a good answer by going back to the first thing you said, which is basically you just said this relationship isn't one-sided, right? Trump says we don't need Canada. Well, 4 million barrels of Canadian oil cross the border every day. You talk about oil, aluminum, as you said, potash, auto parts, electricity. The point isn't that America can't survive without Canada. It, in theory, could, because it's so massive and it can have lots of different trading partners. The point is replacing Canada and Canadian suppliers for the United States would be expensive, it would be disruptive, and it would be slow. And all we have to do is think about, right, the auto industry,
0: yeah,
1: where I think that's just a glaring example where parts pass the border so many times, right? And we know that tariffs don't magically stop at the border.
0: Right.
1: So that means they become a Canadian and an American cost too. So, you know, the real lesson, and I'm getting to your question, of this trade war is that Canada and the United States, we're not customers and suppliers. We are integrated economic partners. And I think both sides are learning, God, I hope they're learning, that when you try to hurt your partner, you're discovering that you're just hurting yourself too. Now yeah. to the question of what you can do about it. Number one, thank heavens I wasn't elected to do so.
0: Now,
1: because
0: yeah.
1: frankly, I'm not 1,000% sure. But I know that what I would do is go in with very small micro level plans. We keep hearing these macro threats and macro organization. I think you pick a good, an industry, and you start talking there. And you see if you can make any headway at all, and then slowly move on to the next one. I think that's our only hope, is to take this on the most micro, minute level and see if we have, you know, as they always say, where are the points on which we agree,
0: yeah.
1: and then we can tackle the points on which we disagree. But I know I'm getting slaughtered on social media for saying this, but this elbows up. We know it's stupidity. It doesn't work politically, and it's not working economically.
0: What about going to them and saying, listen, we recognize that that we haven't been doing what we need to do to extract our natural resources, critical minerals, responsibly in an environmental way that respects our treaties with First Nations, but we're getting to it. And our commitment to you, America, is we're doing that. Starting today, we're doing that. And we propose to you, like, privileged access to our market, whatever that means, something like that, most favored nations, whatever, to our oil, to our gas, to our critical minerals, to all that stuff, to our uranium, to our nuclear power, to our electricity. We will give you that. We're going to build this out now. But in order for you to get that, no questions asked, moving forward, that's what you get. Here's what we need from you.
1: Right. And that's a little bit, I guess you put it in a more eloquent way than I did, which is show the U.S. that here's what we can do for you.
0: Yeah.
1: Because, again, you know, not to be too repetitive, but we know that that economy is, you know, 14, 15 times larger than ours, and their trading partners are much more diverse. So I think, to your point, a really good short-term strategy here would be minimize the economic damage to our country while putting some realistic pressures on the U.S. to negotiate. And as I said, I would go micro level, even, like I say, commodity by commodity.
0: Yeah.
1: And then if you can find some common ground, most favored nation clauses, right, maybe even free trade on a good or two, well, then you have a longer-term yeah. question on whether this trade fight can actually become a catalyst for Canada
0: yeah.
1: to diversify its export markets and strengthen domestic supply chains, and maybe reduce its dependence on a single trading partner, Ben, but it's not a binary relation.
0: No.
1: We can't go with zero or one. The yeah. answer's got to be somewhere in the middle.
0: Eric Kam, thank you, my friend.
1: Stay healthy, Ben.
0: All right. Hey, thank you so much for joining us, Edmonton. Why don't you come back? Let's do it one more time this week, tomorrow, shall we? And when should you start talking or rather thinking about cancer screening and what symptoms shouldn't be dismissed as just part of getting older? We're going to talk early detection, changing screening recommendations, and the often confusing symptoms of perimenopause with family physician Dr. Rochelle Grossman from Yorkville Medical Clinic when we come back. Don't go anywhere. This is the Ben Mulrooney Show.
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27: From the National Newsroom of the Canadian Press, I'm Hannah Stoles. Unionized workers at General Motors have overwhelmingly voted to ratify new 3-year contracts with the automakers. The deal raises top production wages to a little more than $50 an hour and skilled trades wages to $62 an hour, with 3% annual increases. The union says GM is committing more than $1 billion to Canadian plants. Members in Oshawa, St. Catharines, and Woodstock approved the deal by 80.5%, while Ingersoll workers backed it by 96.5%. Hydro One is apologizing after its outage map mistakenly identified Lake Ontario as Lake America.
0: The utility says the problem came from a third-party mapping service and that it's working with the vendor to restore the proper name as quickly as possible. The error comes after U.S. President Donald Trump signed an executive order renaming the Great Lake to Lake America, although Ontario Premier Doug Ford says Canadians will continue calling it Lake Ontario now and always. Google Maps also made the change for its users in the U.S., while Canadian users will still see Lake Ontario, and people globally will see both names. John Kennedy, The Canadian Press.
27: The death toll from last week's flash flooding disaster in the Nepal-Tibet border region spiked over the weekend to nearly 800 people, according to the latest updates from Nepali and Chinese officials. At least 4,700 are still believed to be unaccounted for. Here's ABC's Britt Clennett.
1: These numbers are moving very fast, and they keep climbing because crews, quite frankly, are still pulling bodies out of mud and debris that's feet deep in places. And some victims were swept so far downstream that they've turned up as far away as India.
27: A spokesman for Nepal's army says authorities intensified their rescue efforts in the disaster zones. President Donald Trump has been touting a new major oil agreement with Venezuela, though key details remain unclear. The deal gives the U.S. a 55% effective share of output from 17 oil fields, and Venezuela says it could attract $100 billion in investment. Trump says it'll lower American gas prices, though experts warn Venezuela's damaged infrastructure means production could take years to increase. The agreement has faced opposition in Venezuela and Washington, as critics question its legal and political risks. Iran's supreme leader is calling on Muslim countries to confront Israel and the United States as American forces strike Iranian targets for the first time in a month. Tehran says it retaliated with missiles against the U.S. sites in Jordan, while Jordan says it intercepted 8 missiles. Israel's Shin Bet Security Agency says Prime Minister Benjamin Netanyahu's oldest son was evacuated from the U.S. after a significant threat. Meanwhile, an Israeli strike in Gaza has killed 2 Palestinians, including a 3-year-old, while NBC journalists were attacked by settlers in the West Bank. And Spider-Man Brand New Day topped the North American box office for a 5th straight weekend, taking in $22.2 million. This is the Canadian Press. In sports, the Boo Birds and fans with paper bags over their heads made a second-half appearance Sunday at TD Place Stadium as the BC Lions rallied to beat the winless Ottawa Redblacks 45-24 in CFL action. The Lions, with their 5th win in a row, improved to 6-5, while the Redblacks slipped to 0-11. Max Scherzer rolled back the clock on Sunday, pitching 7 superb innings of one-hit ball and 10 strikeouts as the Toronto Blue Jays completed a 3-game sweep of the Seattle Mariners with a 7-0 win. The 42-year-old pitcher also passed Gaylord Perry for 9th on the all-time strikeout list. Canadians Denis Shapovalov and Leila Fernandez both won opening round singles matches on Sunday at the U.S. Open. And Scotty Scheffler not only is the FedEx Cup champion for a second time, but he now leads the PGA Tour in career earnings at just over $130 million U.S. Tiger Woods had held the mark for nearly 26 years. From the Canadian Press, I'm Hannah Stolz. This is-

0: Well, as parents get ready to send their kids back to school, one of the things that we do every year is we make sure the kids get their annual checkup and make sure everything's okay under the hood. And I think today is the perfect time to remind parents that, yeah, you should get yourself checked too, because there's all sorts of new screening ages for all sorts of issues that we get, and you can't chalk everything up to just getting older, and screening saves lives. My next guest was misdiagnosed at 37 for a lump she felt at 36. We've talked about that in the past with Dr. Rochelle Grossman. I thank you very much for joining us in person. You're advocating for everybody to learn more and everybody to get tested.
1: Yes. Yes. And the right way.
0: Yeah. Okay. So there are certain ages for certain diseases and issues that we've lowered the age. Why and which ones?
1: We've lowered and hired the age. Okay. Right? So for pap smears, for example, it used to be we'd start every girl at 21. Now we start at 25 because we have better tools.
0: Okay.
1: For breast cancer, we've lowered. For colon cancer, we lowered. And I don't know if everyone knows the colon cancer, because that's the most recent one, that now we start screening average risk people at 45 instead of 50.
0: Yeah. Is it just because we've learned more and we know more about the diseases and we have different ways to test?
1: Yeah, I think we've learned more. I think we're seeing that younger people are dying from colon cancer. Okay. And so that's the reason for lowering that. And again, it's not just that everyone's going for a colonoscopy at 45. We're also using better measures to screen. So instead of using the fecal occult blood test or the FOBT kits that you used to put your poop in the mail every 2 years, now we're using something a little bit better. It's called a FIT test. And so it's non-invasive. Why not start at 45?
0: How is it non-invasive?
1: Same thing. You're putting your poop in a little kit, sending it in the mail, and there we have it. It's just more accurate than the fecal occult blood test from the past.
0: Now, we hear early detection saves lives, so why don't we screen everybody for everything all the time as soon as possible?
1: Well, how's Canada dealing with the screening situation right now?
0: That's a good point.
1: Right?
0: Yeah.
1: So
0: for a moment, I forgot.
1: You forgot. Yeah. You forgot that. But there are this small little niche of people that are paying fortunes to go get PET scans from head to toe.
0: Yeah.
1: And then you're left with another issue because you find things, right? And you find things, and then you have a well-worried person. But back to the screening, I do want to say about the breast cancer stuff, too, is that even though the breast cancer, now we're screening at 40 instead of 50. So that's been lowered as well. And our screening reports are more detailed.
0: Okay.
1: Density is now being called out on the reports and are requiring the more dense breasts to have ultrasounds or additional testing outside of mammograms.
0: I remember seeing a tweet, it must have been at least 2 years ago, maybe 3 years ago, where an AI at UCLA Medical was able to detect a tumor of some form of cancer months, if not years, before it would have been visible for doctors to detect. How is AI playing into this new detection protocol?
1: So I don't think it's yet being integrated, but I think we are in the works, and we are already seeing it as it pertains to like reviewing breast cancer mammograms and things like that. Yeah. It is going to be exceptional. I hope it doesn't replace radiology altogether, or radiologist, but hopefully it will take on a whole new beast, and it will be able to detect not just breast cancer, but a whole slew of other cancers very early.
0: Is cancer writ large something that is detectable in the blood?
1: So good question. I think we don't know yet. There are certainly some cancers that we are starting to learn about that we can. I was just enrolled in a study, actually, where they took my blood and they tried to match it to my tumor cells to see if there was any match of those circulating cancer cells. And we know now that we think it's going to give us about a year to two look at when, you know, to be able to say you're negative. Mm-hmm. It will likely give some person reassurance, whether we just don't know the sensitivity or the specificity of this type of test.
0: Yeah.
1: But we are well on our way.
0: Yeah. What sort of future do you envision for testing for all of these diseases? Is it going to be something where you spit into a tube, or you pee into a jar, or they take a little bit of blood and that's it? They'll be able to do a battery of tests of all the most significant and aggressive cancers that we want to avoid?
1: I think there's a couple things. I think, first of all, we're going to be able to probably do some liquid biopsies or some blood tests that are going to detect early cancers, which would then lead to early treatments. I think we're going to have this AI in place where we're going to have way better, you know, we're going to have earlier diagnosis, but more, you know, sensitive and specific diagnosis. Mm-hmm. And I think we're even starting to see treatments underway, like melanoma. There's vaccines for melanoma.
0: Are there?
1: There are vaccines for melanoma. And no, we're not vaccinating pre-melanoma, yeah, but we are vaccinating so melanoma doesn't reoccur. That is unbelievable.
0: Yeah. How much does family history play into whether or not somebody should get tested early or more often?
1: Huge.
0: Yeah.
1: Huge.
0: Yeah. And does it depend on the cancer?
1: It depends on the cancer and it depends on the family history. So I have people coming into my office saying, I had three great aunts and two, you know, great, great grandmothers. You have to act with some reason.
0: Yeah.
1: But yes, it does come into play for not just cancers, for cardiovascular health, for metabolic health, for autoimmune conditions, for mental health.
0: Yeah.
1: It really is a big deal.
0: Are there any cancers that we don't screen for because we don't know how yet?
1: Yes, yeah, there are. So, you know, pancreatic cancer, we know that we can start screening for that. We can screen if there's a strong family history.
0: Okay.
1: We don't screen for a lot of cancers where we don't know, like, for example, prostate cancer we screen for.
0: Yeah.
1: We screen for, but even then, it's not exactly a firm screening. So we kind of give the patient an option because most people die with prostate cancer, not from prostate cancer. And this is in Canada, right?
0: Yeah.
1: So
0: yeah. Well, let's talk about a scenario where somebody hasn't been getting tested. They're getting up there in age. And they, whatever they're feeling inside themselves, they're just assuming it's a natural byproduct of aging. What do you tell those people about those feelings?
1: You mean like the 20 patients that came in today and said, I'm just so tired.
0: Yeah.
1: I don't know what to do. Oh, something's really wrong with me. I'm tired.
0: Like, really?
1: It's the people that come in with all those vague symptoms that are so tricky as a family doctor because we want to reassure, but we can't until we rule out everything else.
0: Yeah.
1: So those type of diagnoses and these vague cancer diagnoses that could be lurking within you that we've screened for and that are negative, we have to rule everything else out first before we, you know, say this could be cancer, you know. And there's also red flag features that come with symptoms. So are you losing weight? Are your symptoms waking you up in the middle of the night? Mm. Do you have, you know, not like night sweats?
0: Yeah.
1: Are you losing weight? And you can see they can kind of, you know, be very similar to other type of diseases.
0: Yeah.
1: But yes, those are the classic symptoms of red flag symptoms we look for.
0: Okay, what about the scenario where somebody is in tip-top shape, mm-hmm, they feel amazing, and they have no history of cancer in their family anywhere? What do you tell them? What do you tell them?
1: Well, I was one of those people. Yeah. Like, yes, I've had cancer in other relatives, not first degree, and I've had, you know, they've not been breast cancer. Mm-hmm. Unfortunately, what can we do? We can't just, you know, put you through PET scans from head to toe at the age of 20 because you think you might have it, but we can listen, we can follow, and we can rule out the things that are scary if we need to.
0: Is there an online portal or some online information that people can go to get information on the Cancer Society?
1: There are, and then there's ChatGPT everyone uses.
0: No, they shouldn't use ChatGPT. Isn't that like using WebMD?
1: Exactly.
0: Yeah.
1: But you can't contain it.
0: Yeah.
1: You're not going to tell someone don't look something up and don't advocate for yourself.
0: Yeah, true.
1: I don't love it.
0: Yeah.
1: But that's what people are doing.
0: All right. Well, you're not going anywhere because we want to turn the page to a word that gets thrown around constantly. And I guarantee nobody understand or not enough people understand. Dr. Rochelle Grossman sticking around to dispel the myths and answer your burning questions about perimenopause. Don't go anywhere. 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
9: 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Weather.
16: Temperature up to 23 degrees today with a mix of sun and clouds, a southwest wind 20 clicks, increasing to 40 and gusting to 60 near noon. In the evening, cloudy, 30% chance of evening showers and a low of 14. Tomorrow, sunny and a high of 24, then clear and a low of 13. Wednesday, a mix of sun and clouds, a high of 25. Thursday, sunny and a high of 27.
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0: If you are a woman from a certain generation, you're going to want to listen to this next segment because vital information about things that you may be going through or things you have gone through. And if you're a man who has a woman in his life who is of a certain generation, pay attention because knowledge is power and in certain cases can provide security and have you avoid being an ass. We're talking about perimenopause. Our guest, Dr. Rochelle Grossman, has stuck around to answer all the questions we might have. Before we get into perimenopause, let's talk about menopause. Every woman goes through it. What does it entail?
1: So the average age in Ontario of menopause is 51, and the definition is 1 year without a period.
0: Okay.
1: Okay. So perimenopause, yes, every woman goes through it, but it can be impacted by many different factors. Genetics, when did your mom go through it? Race, and also can be induced early by certain medications and certain diseases. Okay.
0: And for a lot of people, for the longest time, there were the negative connotations around menopause and perimenopause. It meant, okay, you know, if you listen to like the worst descriptions of it, I'm crossing a threshold into a part of life that signals decay, right? I'm not saying that that's right. I'm just saying that's what the public perception was, right? And so what do you want people to know about it today? How do we smash through? Because there's a stigma around it, right?
1: So I think the stigma is now becoming less of a stigma. Yeah. And I actually think it's becoming a big buzzword, perimenopause. And people are starting to understand that this is a chronic disease that is variable.
0: It's a disease. Well, I just thought it was a transition.
1: It's not a disease. I hate to talk about it as a disease because it's actually something that every woman
0: goes
1: through, and it's a part of life.
0: Yeah.
1: But it comes with the same type of disabilities or morbidities that other diseases have.
0: Like, okay, so let's go through them, because honestly, I'm coming into this clean slate.
1: And as a man, just don't call a girl crazy when she's going through perimenopause, because that's the main thing. It's like, is she crazy? No, this is a fluctuation in hormones. And if you men had the same thing, you'd be acting the same way.
0: Okay, so what am I seeing, and what's going on
1: so
0: inside the woman?
1: So those changes are more typical for the perimenopause, because perimenopause is the area, is the time spanning around 11 years before the menopause.
0: Wow.
1: Right? So before those hormones shut off completely, you have fluctuations.
0: Okay.
1: And it's those fluctuations that bring about hot flashes, cognitive changes, word-finding problems, insomnia, you know, dry vagina, you know, low libido, you know, heightened anxiety. And those are all real. And now we know they're real.
0: Am I wrong for hearing in that, like, you're checking boxes? It feels to me like some of those are characteristic of what happens to certain women after childbirth.
1: Right. Because there's fluctuations.
0: Yeah.
1: Right. But we know that childbirth, you know, it's reversible.
0: Yeah.
1: Right.
0: Yeah.
1: Whereas perimenopause, although now, you know, there's hormone replacement therapy and things that can really help, it's not. It's a stage of life. This is what a woman is going to go through inevitably, and it's going to end with menopause.
0: It's going to end with menopause. We're living in a world of peptides. Are there peptides out there that, I don't know what a peptide even does, but are people flocking to peptides to help mitigate these things or improve life?
1: I don't think they're doing it per se for peri or menopause, but I do think actually they do relate.
0: Yeah.
1: It's interesting you brought that up, because they relate in the way of women, you know, their body changes.
0: Yeah.
1: Their fat deposition goes into different places.
0: Yeah.
1: That fat in the lower belly is so much harder to get rid of when you hit peri to menopause. And so then they start reaching out for, hey, can I get on Ozempic, Dr. Grossman? I don't know what to do with this leftover fat. You know, flabby part of my stomach. So they do go hand in hand. But in terms of, like, is there a bona fide peptide to help with that? Yeah. No. There are hormones. There are other medications that are non-hormonal that can help with all the symptoms related to perimenopause.
0: So are women supposed, because I understand when you're in menopause, you can get hormone replacement therapy. But while those fluctuations are happening during perimenopause, you're just supposed to ride that out?
1: Absolutely not. You're supposed to start those hormones well before menopause. In fact,
0: won't that increase the fluctuations?
1: No. So there is a window of opportunity where a woman should be discussing any of these vague symptoms if they're in the 40s range prior to menopause, because actually those hormones are cardioprotective if initiated within a certain many years of onset of symptoms, and if initiated usually before the age of 60.
0: Okay, what do you mean cardioprotective?
1: So that means they protect your cardiovascular health.
0: Okay.
1: What we know about menopause also is once that estrogen withdraws, you are at a higher risk of stroke and heart attacks and cardiovascular issues. So it's also another very physical problem.
0: Are there any benefits to changing one's diet, changing one's exercise routine, anything like that?
1: I think those are soft evidence. Yeah. I don't think a diet is going to help. I don't, you know, maybe some naturopath, pathic doctors might have something to say about that, or functional doctors. I'm not well versed in that, and I don't think the studies are robust enough. Yeah. I think it's very important that if women are thinking that they are fitting the picture, don't think, oh my goodness, because I'm still getting my periods, that I'm not in perimenopause.
0: Yeah.
1: In fact, you can be in perimenopause and still have regular periods, although one of the classic features of perimenopause is when your periods start to get a little wonky and unpredictable.
0: What about hormone replacement therapy? If women are supposed to be looking into it in perimenopause, what does a therapy, a round of therapy look like?
1: So there's different things. So depending on early menopause or age, if someone's still at risk of getting pregnant, we would consider a low-dose oral contraceptive pill.
0: Okay.
1: And keep in mind, we're not adding hormones, we're replacing hormones.
0: Yeah, okay.
1: And then later on in menopause, or if we're not worried about someone, you know, getting pregnant, then we could use something like a hormone replacement therapy. Or if someone has an IUD, which is progesterone,
0: yep,
1: has progesterone in it, then all we need is to add a little bit of estrogen. Mm. And again, this is guided by a doctor, because there are other conditions or people who are not candidates for hormone replacement therapy. But yes, there are non-hormonal things you can do for your symptoms, for your hot
0: like
1: flashes.
0: What?
1: So there are medications just for hot flashes.
0: So for the symptoms.
1: Yeah.
0: Right.
1: For the symptoms, if someone A, can't be on hormone replacement or chooses not to be on hormone replacement, you can be on a medication like an SSRI or something for mood. Mm. That mood medication can also improve hot flashes, not just your mood.
0: Yeah.
1: There are insomnia medications that help with insomnia and hot flashes now. Yeah. So there's Davigo, which is a newer insomnia medication, also helps with hot flashes. So there's other things to do.
0: What would be a reason a woman would choose not to go through hormone replacement therapy?
1: Good question. So again, there are different people with different fears, right? So some people just absolutely don't want to put anything like that in their body. Mm-hmm. I mean, it's weird, because then they'll go have a cigarette,
0: yeah,
1: or something like that. But smokers, yeah, for example, should not be on hormone replacement therapy or any hormone. Yeah. There are people that choose not to because, again, they hear bad things in the media. It used to be that hormone replacement therapy was terrible. It was the devil.
0: Oh, yeah?
1: Now everyone wants some.
0: And what are some of the myths around it? I mean, I have to believe some people think it's going to reverse the clock.
1: So I think the myths are it's going to help with everything,
0: yeah,
1: right? And it's going to make you live longer and all, you know. Hormone replacement therapy, like I said, there are so many benefits to it. There are also benefits for your bone health, because once you hit menopause, you are at higher risk of fractures and osteoporosis. So it helps with all, it has these secondary benefits, but people are coming in asking just for those benefits.
0: Yeah.
1: Like, I want my hair to be thicker and my hair, right, and my face to glow and my skin to be beautiful. We're not going to just give it for those reasons.
0: Right. Yeah.
1: But, you know, again,
0: yeah,
1: they do have secondary benefits as well.
0: Well, there's a lot of information there that was new to me. I'm sure it's new to a lot of the people listening to this show. Dr. Rochelle Grossman, family physician at Yorkville Medical Clinic, thank you very much for being here.
1: Thank you.
0: All right, how early is too early to teach kids about money, and how much financial independence should parents give them? And with online sports betting and gambling rising sharply among Ontario students, there are new concerns about the risk kids could be facing. We're going to be getting advice for parents from a financial expert and Mintworthy founder, Vanessa Bowen. This is really important information. We talk about this all the time on this show. I wish to God my kids were getting financial literacy courses at school the way I know I did not. And I don't want to send them out into the world when they're done in high school with the knowledge that I had when I got to university. People were throwing credit cards at me on my way to my very first classes in university, and that got me into a hole. All right, so we're going to talk about getting our kids financially literate when we come back. This is the Ben Mulrooney Show.
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1: Well, teaching our kids about financial literacy, I think, is it's a moral responsibility that we have in this time where household debt is through the roof, and the number of Canadian families that are within just a few hundred dollars or a few thousand dollars of insolvency is shocking, and it's worrying. And so if we can arm this next generation with the information that they need so they don't find themselves in the situation that so many of us have found ourselves in. And before anybody says, oh, you're a Mulrooney, I promise you, I have found myself in some terrible financial situations, some of my own doing and some due to forces beyond my control. But I don't want my kids to go through that. And so that's what this conversation is about. We're joined by Vanessa Bowen, financial expert and founder of Mintworthy. Thank you for being here, Vanessa.
2: Thanks for having me, Ben.
1: Yeah, I mean, I wish I'd learned about a whole bunch of this stuff in school myself. I'm learning through my own failures at this point. I mean, I'm 50 years old, and I'm infinitely smarter today with money than I was before because I've gone through it. I come out the other side. And so I want to take my kids on the ride with me as I learn. That's my own personal experience. There's new data that was commissioned by Mido, which, by the way, I think is an app I'm going to get for my kids, around how Canadian parents are approaching financial independence for their kids in this upcoming school year.
2: Yes, exactly. And what this Mido survey actually showed, which I think is a telltale sign of what you just said, it showed that about 90% of parents actually want their kids to learn about money management, but 9 in 10 of them have a hesitation about giving away that financial independence. And I think it goes back to what you said, you know, we want to protect our kids from making the same money mistakes that we made, yeah. But at the same time, they have to learn by tangibly experiencing money. And this is where I think Mido is really positioned to support parents and kids in this transition, because it allows our kids to actually use money, practice with money. They can set savings goals, spending goals, but really be able to use their money practically and learn how to make those better decisions and judgments over time.
1: I'll tell you, though, what the paradox of today is. We've got these tools, right? I love having my banking app on my phone, and I can see where everything is and I can pay my bills, and it's very, very handy. And I want my kids to appreciate that. And if there's a platform like Mido, I'm going to definitely look into it for them. But the paradox is how frictionless it is to spend money. As I said, as I've come out of my own financial issues, I want those points of friction. Like, I don't have I've got a credit card on my Apple wallet, but I don't have anything else on there. If I want to pay for anything, I got to pull out my wallet and I got to look at the number, or I got to pay using the physical card or cash, because I want that friction. I want those moments where I think to myself, wait, do I really want this or need this? And it's so frictionless these days for kids that I don't know that some of them don't think it's real money.
2: Yeah, I do agree. And I don't think that frictionless is ever going away.
1: Yeah.
2: But this is where I think as parents, like, having the oversight and giving our kids our guardrails. And this is where Mido actually can support this process and this increase in frictionless money. Because with Mido, parents can actually get real-time notifications of their kids' spending. So yeah. Mido helps parents stay in the loop of where their kids are spending their money, so we can turn these everyday purchases into these moments to connect about money and talk about money. And maybe the frictionless comes from maybe not just being able to tap, but us having conversations more with our kids as well.
1: With an app like Mido, where's the money coming from? Is it a credit card they have access to, or do we as parents put money into some sort of Mido account?
2: Yes. So you as a parent can transfer money to your child's Mido account, and your child can then decide how to allocate money between spend and save buckets. So they can only spend what's available to spend. They can't spend over their means, but there's also in-app trackable savings goals. So let's say your child wants to save something for the school season or an extracurricular or whatever they want. They can set those savings goals inside the app and see their progress. And then, of course, they hit that goal, they can spend the money. So it allows kids to like practice with money and have tangible experiences with money, but still allow our parents to have that like oversight and, you know, the boundaries and guardrails to support our kids.
1: So the parents put the money in the account. The kids learn by doing and learn by spending and learn by saving. And then if they want to spend, they can spend it as if it is some sort of debit card or as if it's some sort of credit card on their phone.
2: Correct. So there's an app where you can tap, but you can also get the Mito Smart Cash Card. So you can have that physical card that you have to take out of your wallet to create a little more friction.
1: Yeah.
2: And you can tap that way as well. So definitely different ways to spend, but you can get the physical Smart Cash Card also.
1: I like that idea. I like that idea. Now let's throw something into the mix here as well. That's a danger that a lot of parents probably don't know about, because this is not behavior that would be telegraphed by the kid, is the rise in how many kids, especially in Ontario, because that's where the data is coming from, are betting online, sports betting and gambling online. I have to imagine that no matter what you're teaching your kids, if your kid gets that first rush of gambling, then whatever you teach them is going to go right out the window. How do we help our kids? How do we as parents navigate the dangers of this world? They're not supposed to be gambling, but kids can find a way around it, almost anything online.
2: Yeah, that's so true. And I do think this is where it comes to having some guardrails with our kids, giving them the opportunity to know what they can spend on without our oversight and where they need to come to us for support. And again, this is where I think Mito is going to support and will support parents with this, because let's say your child only has their Mito card. Well, as a parent, you're going to get real-time notifications. So if you see that they've, you know, gone on that betting website, you'll be able to, you know, kind of intervene, as opposed to it being, you know, you can't see it. So I do think it also comes down to where we are as parents giving our kids the access to money. And this is where Mito gives a little bit of the boundaries and guardrails to support us as parents and to support our kids in these decisions that they're making.
1: I just want to give parents some context here. According to the Center for Addiction and Mental Health, they did a survey. 10% of Ontario students grades 7 to 12 have placed an online sports bet in 2025. That's up from just 1% in 2017. Overall, 12% participated in online gambling, while 20%, so one in five, engaged in at least one form of gambling over the past year. I don't see those numbers going down anytime soon. So it's about figuring out how to, you're right, it's all about the guardrails. It's all about making sure that they can appreciate. But again, to me, it just feels like, on one hand, you've like the some of the smartest people in the world who know how to behave responsibly with money will fall prey to a gambling addiction, because that is an addiction doesn't care about the logic of saving your money. And my fear is, as a kid's brain is developing, if they get caught with the gambling bug, and if that addiction takes hold early before their brains are formed, I don't even know what the knock-on effect is.
2: Yeah, you're absolutely right. And you're right. It's probably not something that we could ever fully, you know, get away with. But I do think as parents, if, you know, we're giving our kids these opportunities to practice money in low stakes opportunities that are age appropriate for them, hopefully they just develop the judgments that are necessary for when they get older. I think that's all we can do as parents is is give them the guidance and support them as they, you know, take a more financial responsibility.
1: Well, you know, if parents are curious about it, how can people find the more information on Mito?
2: Yeah, definitely go to Mito.ca, where you can find out all the information. You can get your child a Mito account, and again, allow them to still practice with money while you still, as parents, have the oversight.
1: Vanessa Bowen, financial expert and founder of Mintworthy. I appreciate it. Thank you very much.
2: Thanks so much, Ben.
1: All right. Yesterday, in the middle of the show, news broke by way of our next guest that, according to the CBC News, moving forward, they will not be referring to 9/11 as a, quote, terrorist attack. And so we're bringing the guy in who broke the story. Warren Kinsella joins us next right here on the Ben Mulrooney Show on the Chorus Radio Network.

0: July 1st was a Wednesday, so we really have just one long weekend this summer. Whether it's getting together at the Forks, going to a Bomber or Gold Eyes game, visiting in the lineup at the BDI, heading out to the cabin for some camping, fishing, and swimming.
1: In the summertime, when the weather is hot.
0: Or just enjoying the backyard deck, those lazy, hazy, crazy days of summer from 680 CJOB.
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11: Mix of sun and clouds today. It's going up to 23 degrees. Going to be windy. Southwest 20, increasing to 40. Gusting to 60 near noon. At night, cloudy. 30% chance of evening showers and a low of 14, clearing before morning. Tuesday, sunny and a high of 24. Wednesday, a mix of sun and clouds and a high of 25.

0: a hijacking that led to a plane crash. I don't know a single person who thinks this is a good thing, but let's hear from the man who broke the story, Warren Kinsella. Thanks for being here.
1: Thanks for having me, my friend.
0: So there are some people online, some of whom I have great respect for, and some of whom I trust for thinking things through, who say that that distinction of attribution is the nuance that should make us not feel our blood boiling over something like this. What do you say?
1: I think they're dreaming in Technicolor, and so is CBC. On 25 years ago, on September the 11th, we had this terrible event where there were Canadians killed, thousands of Americans killed. And by, like, the dictionary definition, Ben, as you know, of terrorism is using violence to achieve some political or ideological or religious objective.
0: Yep.
1: That's what September 11th was. That's what 9/11 was.
0: Yeah.
1: And the fact that CBC won't call it that, that's why there's some good people within CBC. You and I both know who they are. We probably shouldn't name them.
0: Yeah.
1: And one of them sent me this memo. Yeah. It was issued mid-morning on Tuesday, and it was sent to all CBC staff. And so they must have known that it was going to leak out at some point because it was extraordinary.
0: Yeah.
1: It wasn't just advice. It was a directive from management saying, you shall not call 9/11 terrorism.
0: Yeah.
1: You shall not. And that's appalling. Mm. It's disgusting.
0: And if that doesn't qualify for the state broadcaster's news division to call terrorism, then nothing is terrorism. Right. I mean, that's the ultimate conclusion here. Not like I'm sorry, the Oklahoma City bombing. Yeah, that's not terrorism. That's I don't know what you call that. That was just a disgruntled former employee or something like that.
1: Yeah. What do you call murder? Is it that the involuntary cessation of biological functions?
0: Yeah.
1: Like, it's absurd. Like, we owe, guys like you and me owe an obligation to our readers, to our listeners, to our viewers, to tell them the truth.
0: Yeah.
1: And to reflect reality to the best of our ability. And that's particularly the case for the CBC, which receives from us, the taxpayer, $1.6 billion last year.
0: Yeah.
1: $1.6 billion with a B.
0: And Warren.
1: And so,
0: yeah.
1: Like,
0: They have the
1: means to get the truth.
0: They've got the means, and there's so many things the threads we got to pull at here. But not the least of which is this came on high from a guy who, I believe in his bio, it says something like he's responsible for public trust. How comfortable these people must be in their station and in their position in society that they think that they can say something like this and there would be no pushback. I mean, they really know Pierre Poilievre is not prime minister, and that defunding them is not on the horizon. It's grotesque. But I want to go back and talk about this from a political standpoint, because this can't be helpful to our prime minister, who is trying to thread a needle and get a deal. And for Americans who don't know enough about Canada, they look at this and they see the CBC speaking for Canada. This cannot help. I saw influential American people on social media, most of them on the right, who say, oh, great, this is our friend. This is what the people think of what happened to us on September 11th.
1: Yeah, it's front page news, New York Post. Yeah. New York City paper, big paper, is saying, look what they're saying about us. And so it makes them a little less sympathetic for the Lake America nonsense, doesn't it?
0: Yeah.
1: And it's just like it's not something that we should be doing as a country, because you're quite right. If the House of Commons was sitting here instead of being on this extended break that they've got, this, I'm sure, would be the first question that Pierre Poilievre asked Mark Carney, yeah, is, does the prime minister agree that 9/11 was not a terrorist attack?
0: Yeah.
1: And, you know, I'm sure Carney would say, well, you know, the CBC is entitled to their own editorial standards. But this is an affront to people's common sense. It's,
0: yeah,
1: an affront to the historical record, and it cannot stand. And I think the CBC made it worse for themselves, and because it is 9/11. It's,
0: yeah,
1: the 25th anniversary,
0: yeah,
1: coming up. Like, my friend, I have heard.

0: heard from a wife of a man who lost his life on that day, a Canadian. And she was so upset, saying, I cannot believe you have done this, CBC. Right. So well, the victims of 9/11.
1: Yeah. Oh, I think we lost Warren. We got to get him back here. One thing that I'll bring up right now, and I'll bring it up with Warren when he comes back. But a few months ago, our prime minister felt that an affront to French Canadians and to the lives lost at LaGuardia Airport by two Air Canada pilots there was an affront to them and to their memories. And Warren's back. Warren, I'm telling a story here about our prime minister taking the CEO of Air Canada to task because of his lack of French and his disrespect to the memory of two lost pilots at LaGuardia. Oh, he's gone again. That he was so upset by that. This is what he said. This is what he said. Mark Carney.
2: We live, as I just said, in a bilingual country. We proudly live in a bilingual country. And companies like Air Canada particularly have a responsibility to always communicate in both official languages, regardless of the situation. I'm very disappointed, as others are, rightly so, this unilingual message of the CEO of Air Canada. It doesn't matter the circumstance, but particularly in these circumstances, a lack of judgment and lack of compassion. Lack of compassion. As you know, the Committee of Official Languages has summoned the CEO to appear before it. I will follow his comments closely and comments which I would expect in due course from the Board of Directors.
1: Warren Kinsella is back. Warren, if Mark Carney said that when two pilots died in New York, why? I expect and kind of demand the same treatment for the CBC's news leadership. For being disrespectful to the lives of 26 lost Canadians in New York.
0: And I think he's going to face some pressure for that, because I was surprised, Ben, this afternoon after our story broke yesterday, Anthony Housefather, who is a liberal, prominent liberal MP for Mount Royal, as you know, condemned what the CBC has done and said, it's obviously a terrorist event. You should not be doing this. So I'm hearing from people on all sides of the aisle saying this time CBC has gone too far. And I think they know they're in trouble. They're like, this is front page news in Israel. It's front page news in the United States. Yeah. And I think that they need to reevaluate their policy. However, in fairness to them, they say other news agencies do this. Yes, that's true. They say that, you know, we've always had this position. Yes, that's true. But like, guys, as we say to our kids, you know, just because somebody else doesn't mean that you should do it.
1: Yeah.
0: And you particularly shouldn't do it on the occasion of 9/11.
1: Yeah.
0: That was a terrorist attack. Hey, that's what the Saudis say. The Saudis, the 19 terrorists who carried out this attack, Saudis, most of them were Saudis, and the Saudis call it a terrorist attack. It's absurd.
1: As I pointed out, we didn't change every aspect of how we travel and how we live and how we view security in the Western world because of a plane crash. We did so because of a terrorist attack. And no one's going to change my mind on that. We're going to do something very interesting. Warren Kinsella is going to take off his hat that looks at issues like this. And he's going to put on his municipal affairs hat next, because coming up for our Toronto audience, he's sticking around. And we're going to talk about the day that was on the campaign trail. I personally think it was a very good day for one candidate, less so for another. Don't go anywhere. This is the Ben Mulrooney Show.
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18: From the National Newsroom of the Canadian Press, I'm Hannah Stoles. More than 4,600 GM workers have voted to ratify new three-year contracts, with members in four communities of Ontario backing the deal by wide margins. The agreements include 3% annual wage increases, along with more than $1 billion in planned investment at Canadian GM facilities. That includes $144 million for next-generation GMC Sierra heavy-duty production in Oshawa and $250 million for a new transmission at the St. Catharines plant. The Kami plant in Ingersoll remains a sticking point, with most workers still on indefinite layoff and Unifor vowing to keep pushing to bring production back. Premier Danielle Smith avoided the topic of provincial separation at a birthday party for Alberta. She spoke at a celebration of Alberta becoming a Canadian province 121 years ago. While saying Canada is seeing Alberta's importance, she steered clear of discussing how the province will vote on its place within it.
19: Despite our differences, we have far more in common than what divides us. We have so much to be proud of and a lot more to look forward to. Alberta's story is still being written, and I believe the best chapters are still ahead.
18: Alberta's populace will vote in October on whether it should remain a part of Canada or consider leaving Confederation. U.S. President Donald Trump over the weekend announced a new deal with Venezuela that he claims would give the U.S. a majority control of billions of barrels of oil reserves in the Caribbean country, in what he said was the biggest oil deal in world history. ABC's Stephen Portnoy breaks down the decision.
17: The president looking at the electoral calendar, he's looking at frustration, he's looking at the inflation figures, so is Kevin Warsh. He's been urging the Federal Reserve since he returned to office to lower interest rates. And now there's the prospect that the Fed might actually have to raise interest rates to keep inflation in check. So I think the president is reaching for a broad vision here.
18: The agreement has faced opposition in Venezuela and Washington as critics question its legal and political risks. An immigration expert says Canada's temporary resident numbers should be cut further. Parisha Mabubi says better data is also needed to track people whose work and study permits have expired. She says Canada is flying in the dark because there is no clear picture of how many temporary residents actually leave the country after losing their status. Officials at the Grand Canyon National Park say at least 15 people may be missing or unaccounted for after flash flooding inside the canyon near campgrounds and hiking trails prompted evacuations. David Gregory from the Dallas area was hiking to Phantom Ranch with a friend and his two sons this weekend before they were evacuated by helicopter.
20: There was a tarp outside. We thought it would be ripped to shreds. The rain was just pouring down in sheets. The little trails within the camp were like becoming little creeks. Water was just pouring off the roof.
18: The National Park Service says the flooding also knocked out the park's only water pipeline. This is the Canadian Press. In sports, the visiting BC Lions recovered from a slow start to defeat the winless Ottawa Red Blacks 45-24 in CFL action. The Red Blacks, who slipped to 0-11, were outscored 28-7 in the second half. The Lions, who have won five in a row, improved to 6-5 and share third in the West Division with the Winnipeg Blue Bombers. The Toronto Blue Jays swept a three-game series against the visiting Seattle Mariners with a 7-0 win. The Jays, with three wins in a row, are just 1.5 games back of the third and final AL wildcard berth. And American Scottie Scheffler is the FedEx Cup champion for the second time. His victory in the Tour Championship also moves him past Tiger Woods atop the PGA Tour career earning list. Scheffler has said it's not a fair comparison because of the big money in golf today. He says Woods is the main reason prize money started going up in the first place, and he adds that Tiger never played for a $10 million purse in his peak years. From the Canadian Press, I'm Hannah Stolz.
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22: If Rivers Cuomo of Weezer were to walk past you on the street, you probably wouldn't notice him. If you did, you might think that this stranger kind of looked like Louis Tully, the nebbish accountant played by Rick Moranis in a couple of Ghostbusters movies. Chances are he'd be wearing skinny jeans, a t-shirt, a hoodie, maybe a baseball cap, indistinguishable from 100 other short, slight guys with glasses that you encountered that day. And that's just the way he likes it. But Rivers Cuomo is also a rock star, an unlikely sort of rock star that is extremely committed to being a rock star and doing things that he hopes will keep him at that level. He's highly educated, deeply introspective, very private, and always looking to learn something new, be it studying the mysteries of writing the perfect song, to computer programming, to intense forms of meditation, to careful study of the music industry. He does all these things. And one day he wants to make a Weezer movie, not a tour film, but some kind of actual movie. Weezer has been together for more than 30 years. There have been no breakups and no reunions. There really haven't been any official hiatuses. But Rivers has also taken up pickleball with a vengeance. He's a very good chess player, and he's fascinated with Japanese culture. What else can I tell you? PETA once voted him the sexiest celebrity vegetarian, although he does confess to hating carrots. He doesn't have a middle name because his parents wanted him to choose one when he got old enough, but he just never got around to it. Fox filmed a pilot for a TV show based on the years Rivers went to Harvard. And once he had a pet squirrel named Mr. Peanut Butter. This is just a start. Think we can fill up an entire program or two with fascinating facts about Rivers Cuomo and Weezer? I bet you we can.
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0: Weezer and Say It Ain't So from their debut album, the so-called Blue Record, and a song about learning his hippie parents getting a divorce. And if you've ever wondered about the line, wrestling with Jimmy, that's a reference to his brother who was born Leaves Cuomo. You know, hippie parents, right? He now goes by the name James, so Jimmy. James has actually shown up in a bunch of Weezer songs over the years. For example, there's a reference in My Name is Jonas about Rivers' little brother, and that had to do with the time James was having issues with an insurance claim after a car crash. James is a professor of sociology, and he has taught courses in things like new religious movements. And I think he's still at UMass Amherst using the name James Kitts, Kitts being the last of his and Rivers' stepfather. Oh, and James used to be a rhythm guitarist in a Kiss cover band. I think that's enough there. Hello again, I'm Alan Cross, and this episode, actually the next two episodes, are going to be very dense with information and trivia about Rivers Cuomo and Weezer, one of the most successful, and let's face it, nerdy bands that we've ever seen. There's so much to learn here, and a lot of it is quite, and I don't want to use the word weird, because that wouldn't be just. Let's just say that they're unconventional. Yes, even for a rock musician, Rivers Cuomo is unconventional, and the band itself is unconventional. Let's explore that, because the more we learn, the more we can understand Weezer. And like I said, this is going to take a couple of programs. We have to go back to the very beginning. Rivers was born in New York City. Dad was a hippie musician, and mom was a hippie. Why is he called Rivers? Well, there were two stories. First, his dad was a big soccer fan and was wrapped up in the 1970 World Cup when his son was born. And there were three players, Revelino, who played for Brazil, Italy's Luigi Riva, and Gianni Rivera, who also played for the Italian side. So, Rivers, I guess. The other story relates to his mom. Since he was born in a hospital between the East and Hudson Rivers in New York City, and because mom could apparently hear one of the rivers outside her window, Rivers it was. He was raised in several Buddhist communities during the first 10 years of his life, before the family settled in Connecticut shortly after his parents divorced in 1975. It was an ashram called, I'm not making this up, Yogaville. This is where Rivers gained a stepfather named Stephen Kitts. When Yogaville moved to Virginia, everybody else elected to stay put. Rivers' life was kind of normal for a while. He went to school, performed in a choir, and acted in school plays. He also, for a time, changed his name to Peter Kitts. That lasted for a couple of years in the middle 80s before he went back to his original name, but not before Peter Kitts appeared in one of his very first bands, a glammy metal group called Avant Garde. They played maybe six shows before Peter reverted to Rivers, and the band moved out to Los Angeles. Avant Garde didn't last very long. They changed their name to Zoom and then broke up in 1990. Rivers enrolled in college, kept writing music, and for a while worked as a roadie for a band called King Size. He also had a part-time job at the famous Tower Records on Sunset Boulevard. This gig was very important because this was the time when alt-rock was starting to assert itself. Working in the record store exposed him to the Pixies and Nirvana, Sonic Youth, and Nine Inch Nails. It also introduced him to fans of this music, and that's how he met drummer Patrick Wilson. Weezer was officially formed in 1992, but they weren't called that at first. It was Rivers, Pat, bassist Patrick Finn, a co-worker at Tower, and guitarist Jason Cropper. One of the names they considered was 60 Wrong Sausages. They even recorded a four-track demo called The Cholesterol EP, but that went nowhere. There were a few other songs, too. Check this out. It's 60 Wrong Sausages and The Answer Man. Now, remember, in a few months, this band would become Weezer.
1: That's right. That was still in effect, as far as I'm concerned.
2: All right. I'll try tonight now.

Okay, that's pretty metal-y, right? In addition to 60 Wrong Sausages, Rivers and Pat Wilson had a group called Fuzz. There was another project called Bush. No, not that one. They thought about the name Goat Punishment. Outhouse was another suggestion. So was Hummingbird and the Big Jones. Many, many songs were written during this period under whatever name. And if we have to narrow things down to the first proper Weezer song, it probably has to be this one. Recorded in a scummy Hollywood rehearsal space on February 16th, 1992. It's called I Can't Forget the Way.

Now, that's a long way from where Weezer would end up in just a few months. Everybody moved into a house at 2226 Amherst Avenue in Los Angeles and spent hours and hours rehearsing in the garage. It was a pretty stark arrangement. There was no refrigerator, and the only thing they had to sit on inside was outside lawn furniture. They were so poor that Rivers would save pizza crusts in a fanny pack. He'd have a slice and then save the crust for later. The day they moved into the house, they got an offer to play at a club called Raji's, which needed more bands to fill out that night's bill. This was March 19th, 1992, and the headliner that night was Dogstar. And yes, the bass player was some guy named Keanu Reeves. If they were going to play that night, they needed a proper permanent name. And eventually, Rivers, Pat, Jason, and bass player Matt Sharp now went with the name Weezer, using the nickname Rivers had been given by his father. It's a reference to one of the characters in the old-timey movie serial, The Little Rascals. From that moment on, Weezer played a lot of gigs in and around Los Angeles in 1992 and 1993. Rivers had been talked out of forming a punk-funk band. He was worried that might crash the band's chances. Again, it was the early 90s. The more alternative-sounding Weezer got, the more emphasis was placed on authenticity. And, you know, if word ever got out that Rivers was a formal metalhead, it could be death for the group. Eventually, though, that was never a problem. Songs like this started to emerge. This is the band's third practice shot at this one.

0: Even though songs like that would eventually become hits, Weezer was having trouble getting people out to their gigs. More demos were recorded, with the third one, the tape fans call the real demo, catching the attention of Todd Sullivan, an A&R guy for Geffen Records. After many long discussions, and after considerable pushback from Sullivan's bosses at Geffen, Weezer signed a deal on June 25th, 1993. And this brings us to the recording of the debut record, the Blue Album. And we'll pick it up there in a second.
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0: When Weezer signed to Geffen and were asked who they wanted to produce their debut album, they said, us, we'll do it ourselves, which was pretty ballsy considering that this was a major label and they were just a bunch of guys in their early 20s. So the answer there was a firm no. Give us some names, said the label. Someone in Weezer said, you know, we really like the Cars. Get us Rick Ocasek. That was meant as a joke. No one really expected it to happen. Yet Rick turned out to be into it. And on August 11th, 1993, the band flew to New York and recorded a practice demo with the lead singer of the Cars. They got along great, and Rick was the guy. Weezer was back in New York in August for about 6 weeks, recording at Jimi Hendrix's Electric Lady Studio. More than a dozen songs were recorded, including one particular song that Rivers absolutely hated because he thought it was just cheesy. Rivers had written it on June 25th, 1993. He'd met a guy at college who lent him a small synthesizer because Rivers wanted to try recording a goofy new wave type song. The chorus came to Rivers, and he sung it in time to his steps as he walked through the college campus. The subject was the band making fun of his friend Kyung Hee. He did not like that his homies were dissing my girl. The rest of the band and Rick Ocasek loved the song. Notes started appearing around the studio that read, "We want Buddy Holly." Eventually, Rivers caved, and not only was the song recorded, it made the album. And not only did it make the album, it was a single. And not only was it a single, the Happy Days-themed video directed by Spike Jonze became legendary. It has become the most performed song in Weezer's history. Now that we all know the official version, let me play you something else. This is another demo. It's slower than the final recording, but that's the way it works with songwriting. You start with an idea and then build on it.

couple of things about that song. There was originally no mention of Buddy Holly and Mary Tyler Moore in the lyrics. The name checks were Fred Astaire and Ginger Rogers. When they recorded it for the album, it was performed at more or less the speed of the demo. It was sped up later during the mastering process, so what we've been hearing all these years is not how the band intended it to sound, at least at first. And finally, it was released as a single on September 7th, 1994, which, by the way, would have been the real Buddy Holly's 58th birthday. The Blue Album itself was released on May 10th, 1994, and the band that went into the studio was not the same one that came out. Guitarist Jason Cropper left the group during the recording sessions, and it's unclear what happened because there are, well, legal issues surrounding his departure. One story is that he was asked to leave because he'd just found out that his girlfriend was pregnant and Jason wasn't taking it well. And this wouldn't do, because anyone in this band had to be in it 100%, and there was no way that Jason could be a proper partner and father if he was in Weezer. So Jason was asked to leave. There was some animosity at first, but Jason would say, 20 years later, that this was definitely the right decision. Brian Bell, a fan from the group's early days, was invited in. It's also unclear if all of Jason's guitar parts were re-recorded for the Blue Album. And even though Weezer was feeling pretty insecure because of all the drama, they really shouldn't have been worried. The Blue Album started to sell and sell and sell. At last count, worldwide sales are somewhere north of 15 million copies. It also made the band money through its appearances in a number of video games. And here's a weird little fact. Buddy Holly was included on the installation disc for Windows 95. If you put the CD-ROM in the drive and look for a folder called Fun Stuff, you'll find it along with a song from Edie Brickell and New Bohemians called Good Times. I'm not sure why, but cool. Weezer had no idea that the song would be included in what was at the time the biggest software launch in history. Nobody in the band even owned a computer. And at first, they were furious because they weren't told. But given that Windows 95 sold 40 million copies in its first year, it turned out to be a pretty good bit of promotion for Weezer. Now that we've established the Weezer origin story, we can move into a bunch of different areas. And this is where we can talk about the leg. Rivers was born with two perfectly fine legs, but as he grew, his right one grew to be 44 millimeters, 1¾ inches shorter than his left. And that meant without orthopedic shoes, he would lean quite sharply to the right. With money he earned from the Blue Album, he embarked on some very expensive and very painful leg lengthening surgery in March of 1995. This involved breaking the leg bone and being fixed with a brace. That was followed by months and months of enticing the bone to knit itself back together longer, bridging that 44 millimeter gap. And to do that, screws on the brace had to be regularly turned, stretching his leg bit by bit with bone growth following along. There was a lot of physical therapy. He spent a lot of time in hospital under the influence of painkillers. And naturally, this had a profound effect on Rivers' mental state during a time he was supposed to be writing more songs for the oh-so-difficult second album. In September 1995, still healing and walking with a cane, Rivers enrolled at Harvard University to study classical composition. His studies took up a lot of time, and that also affected his songwriting. He tried to keep his hand in music, auditioning for a Harvard choir, but he didn't make the cut. He grew a beard and basically kept to himself. He found it really amusing that he would be in class with fellow students wearing Weezer t-shirts. And they had no idea that the guy with the beard, yeah, that was Rivers Cuomo. He did manage to write that second album. And here are some things about Pinkerton. When it was released on September 24th, 1996, about 2.5 years after the Blue Album, there were very high expectations. People wanted more of whatever Weezer was on that first record. And that's not what fans got. Pinkerton was a short, 34-minute album of material left over from Rivers' attempt to write a rock opera called Songs from the Black Hole. It was self-produced, darker, and reflected Rivers' disillusionment with the rock star lifestyle. The album covered former girlfriends, groupies, a fan letter, and his search for identity. The darkness also came from all he went through with his leg.
His leg affected his guitar playing, too. He couldn't stretch it out, so he had to write most of the songs on the album with limited mobility on the fretboard. Rivers had also become interested in Japanese culture. He became very acquainted with the Puccini opera Madame Butterfly. Again, not a real surprise since he was studying classical composition. This was not a grungy power pop album like the first one. It was, if anything, a proto-emo record, something that people weren't quite ready for in 1996. The album was 6 or 7 years ahead of its time. Now, though, it's very well regarded and considered very influential, especially with the emo scene. But in the fall of 96, not so much. This song was written when Rivers couldn't come up with enough courage to strike up a conversation with a girl at Harvard on whom he had a big crush. He was just too shy. The song was written as a homework assignment for one of his music classes, and the title was inspired by hot sauce called Del Scorcho from a local taco place.

El Scorcho, one of three singles from the Pinkerton album. While the Blue record sold 15 million, Pinkerton originally sold less than one. That was just one problem. There was more. One day before Pinkerton went on sale, they were served with a restraining order from Pinkerton, Inc., the detective agency that was formed in 1850. And the problem there was federal copyright infringement. The company wanted $2 million in damages, plus a prohibition on selling, distributing, or advertising an album named Pinkerton. A spirited defense followed, including a six-page essay by Rivers explaining that this Pinkerton had to do with B.F. Pinkerton, a character in the story of Madame Butterfly. The case was thrown out of court when the judge ruled that the Pinkerton Detective Agency was just being silly. Weezer toured behind the record through late 1996 through mid-1997. Everything had to be postponed, though, when Mickey and Carly Allen, two early fans who ran the official Weezer fan club, died in a car accident with their sister Trista. They'd been driving home from a Weezer show in Denver. When all the tears were dried, Weezer decided they needed a break. They were off the market for 3 years. Matt Sharp left the band. Rivers went back to Harvard, completing semesters in 1997 and 1998. And during that time, he played in a campus band called Homie for a while. They played a couple of shows with a rotating cast of musicians. But then, an opportunity. Homie recorded one song. It featured Greg Brown from the band Cake, Matt Sharp, before he left to form The Rentals, Adam Orth of a band called Shufflepuck, and Yuval Gabel of Soul Coughing. That song did get released as part of a soundtrack of Meet the Deedles, a comedy that was a, well, box office bomb, even though it featured Paul Walker, Dennis Hopper, and Robert Englund, Freddy from A Nightmare on Elm Street, but nobody cared. In February 1998, his studies at Harvard complete, Rivers moved back to L.A., taking an apartment under a freeway in Culver City. He was still hurting from the bad reception of Pinkerton and felt that self-isolation was the answer. He unplugged his phone. He sealed out all the light by covering the windows with fiberglass insulation. And just to make it sure it was dark enough, he painted all the walls black. And for the next year, the only thing he talked to was his pet gecko. Rivers was very depressed. He didn't own a car either. And in L.A., if you don't own a car, you pretty much don't go anywhere. But he was very productive during this time. In that blacked-out apartment under the freeway, he wrote 121 songs. Some of those songs were later released as part of a series called Alone, the home recordings of Rivers Cuomo. Geffen refused to release that material for years because they didn't want substandard material sullying the good name of Weezer. But eventually, Rivers won in a war in 2007. And here's an example of what he wrote in that apartment under the freeway with the blacked-out windows and black walls and a gecko. This is called Crazy One.

Rivers eventually found his way out of that apartment under the freeway. Weezer also found a new bass player. Mickey Welsh survived an audition process and got the gig. Still, there weren't enough songs in which the band was confident to make another album. There were some tentative steps into the outside world with

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1: Hey, it's Brett McGarry, and I don't know about you, but for me, it's been such a goofy summer weather-wise that I feel like I haven't really had a summer. But there's still a lot of time, and I have a couple of must-play golf courses this year in Morden and Gimli that I haven't visited in years. I've got to get out there and play. I just hope I can get off the first tee without ditching my ball into the trees on one and the pond at the other.
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2: We can almost say that the Weezer we know today really began in 2001 when they released their third record, the one known as the Green Album, for obvious reasons. But before we get to that, we have to talk about another lineup change. Mikey Welsh was out as the band's bass player. Already, he was in rough shape. He suffered a breakdown, too many drugs mixed with some undiagnosed mental health issues. All fans knew in mid-2001 is that he suddenly left the band. The truth was, he needed to be checked into a psychiatric hospital. He was diagnosed with bipolar disorder, PTSD, and borderline personality disorder. At worst, Mikey, who was 6'2", was down to 140 pounds. There was a suicide attempt with a drug overdose. He was in a coma for a few days before being transferred to the psych ward. And this explains why we don't see Mikey in the Weezer video for Island in the Sun, one of the singles from the Green Album, because he was hospitalized at the time. Mikey was replaced by Scott Schreiner. Mikey would later make something of a comeback as both a musician and a painter, sculptor, and someone who works with found objects. And some of that art ended up on a line of Burton snowboards. In the end, though, Mikey Welsh died of a heart attack stemming from a suspected heroin overdose in a Chicago hotel on October 8, 2011. The first single from the Green Album was entitled Hash Pipe. It was written about a homosexual transvestite prostitute. This is Rivers' description, not mine, and resulted from some experiments that he called his catalog of riffs. In addition to posting scans of letters and pictures of personal items, he posted a lot of musical musings online. And the music part was really interesting because the creation of a lot of this material involved plugging in a guitar, taking one Ritalin pill with three shots of tequila, and then going out into the backyard to see what happened. The fourth step, which sometimes came along, was closing his eyes to see if any songs appeared in his mind. Don't try that at home, even if it did work for Rivers and Weezer.

a big hit for Weezer, and one their record company did not want to release. Rivers and the band had a big fight, but they ultimately won. And guess what? They were right. Hashpipe was part of a group of songs designated Summer Songs of 2000, tracks incorporated into their live sets as their comeback after, I guess we call it a hiatus, I don't know, was mounting. They were also part of an unofficial album that was intentionally leaked online by Rivers in 2001. There were at least four recording sessions made during rehearsals featuring 18 new songs and maybe two dozen more that were recorded live during the Warped Tour. They had an 8-track mobile unit capturing some of their performances, but most of what we got were soundtrack recordings. A few of those songs, like Hashpipe, did end up on official releases. This one, for example, would be heard in a finished form on the Maladroit album in 2002. This was another Ritalin and tequila experiment. Rivers had overdone it and was sitting in his dark apartment at 6 in the morning, foaming at the mouth. In his altered state, he started composing the song in his head. No guitar, no nothing. And he says this song was written in his head in all of 3 minutes.

0: Back with a look ahead to part two of this profile of Rivers Cuomo and Weezer in just a second.
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0: We needed to spend the entire first half of this profile on Rivers Cuomo and Weezer dealing with some very deep background because, well, there's no other way to understand everything that came next without learning the unconventional, and there's that word again, foundations of the group. On part two, we'll skip through the band's catalog, talk about meditation, strange and wonderful marketing plans, Rivers' graduation from Harvard, some lineup changes, a bus crash, a two-year period of celibacy, and a whole lot more. Once you get started with the Weezer rat hole, there is no end to it. 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And don't forget my other podcast, Uncharted Crime and Mayhem in the Music Industry. It's just like it sounds. True crime meets music. I think you'll really like it. 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Technical productions by Rob Johnston. We'll see you for part two of this Weezer thing. I'm Alan Cross.
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3: From the National Newsroom of the Canadian Press, I'm Hannah Stoles. The union representing workers at General Motors says its members have voted overwhelmingly in favor of ratifying new contracts with the automaker.
4: Unifor and General Motors agreed on tentative labor contracts for more than 4,600 auto workers in Ontario, and union members voted on them over the weekend. The union says in a news release that the three-year collective agreements increase wages for full-rate production members to $50.20 per hour and skilled trade workers to $62.71 an hour during the life of the contracts. It says members in Oshawa, St. Catharines, and Woodstock voted 80.5% in favor, while members in Ingersoll voted 96.5% in support. John Kennedy, The Canadian Press.
3: Hydro One is apologizing after its outage map briefly referred to Lake Ontario as Lake America. The utility says the error is on a third-party mapping service. It says it's working with its vendor to restore the proper geographic name, as Ontario Premier Doug Ford insists the lake will remain Lake Ontario. Alberta separatists gathered outside the legislature in Edmonton, calling for independence and accusing Ottawa of ignoring the province's interest. The rally comes ahead of a fall referendum asking Albertans whether the province should stay in Canada or quit Confederation. Nepalese community organizers across the country canceled annual cultural festivals this weekend following devastated flash flooding in Nepal and China. The weekend would normally be spent enjoying the annual Tej Festival, a Hindu practice celebrating womanhood. Canadian Press reporter Lisa Laporte says organizers in Toronto, Calgary, and Brampton canceled their celebrations following the disaster.
5: The president of the Nepali Canadian Women's Society of BC says her organization canceled their event and decided to redirect $15,000 in ticket sales to humanitarian relief efforts.
3: Canada's federal government has said it will provide $5 million in urgent humanitarian aid to support Nepal. U.S. Treasury Secretary Scott Bessent is heading to talks with G20 finance ministers in North Carolina. Trade tensions, the Iran war, and high gas prices are largely expected to frame the meeting. Dolly Parton, the country music star who broke barriers and became a beloved national icon, was laid to rest over the weekend, according to her family. ABC's Hannah Batta has more.
6: The private burial taking place in Nashville, days after her death at age 80, following a brief battle with cancer. Dolly's niece, Lainey Mae Parton, sharing the news in a social media post, remembering her aunt, whom she called Granny. Lainey writing, "From the time I was little, my granny always had a way of making me feel like I was enough. She believed in me before I even knew how to believe in myself."
3: Parton was also remembered at a music festival in California this weekend, where Olivia Rodrigo and Sarah McLachlan dedicated McLachlan's hit song Angel to her. This is the Canadian Press. In sports, the Boo Birds and fans with paper bags over their heads made a second-half appearance Sunday at TD Place Stadium as the BC Lions rallied to beat the winless Ottawa Redblacks 45-24 in CFL action. The Lions, with their fifth win in a row, improved to 6-5, while the Redblacks slipped to 0-11. Max Scherzer rolled back the clock on Sunday, pitching seven superb innings of one-hit ball and 10 strikeouts as the Toronto Blue Jays completed a three-game sweep of the Seattle Mariners with a 7-0 win. The 42-year-old pitcher also passed Gaylord Perry for ninth on the all-time strikeout list. Canadians Denis Shapovalov and Leyla Fernandez both won opening round singles matches on Sunday at the U.S. Open. And Scotty Scheffler not only is the FedEx Cup champion for a second time, but he now leads the PGA Tour in career earnings at just over $130 million U.S. Tiger Woods had held the mark for nearly 26 years. From the Canadian Press, I'm Hannah Stolz.
7: Welcome, everybody, to this week's version of Life Shouldn't Hurt. It's our radio show that gets deep into the realities of pain, injury, recovery, community, what we all can achieve when we get together. We try to keep things engaging, insightful, and even a little fun. I'm Grant Fedoruk. I'm joined by Anita Cassidy. Her and I are doing our best to help people feel better, move better, ultimately live better. And each episode, we try to bring expert interviews, personal stories, practical advice on everything from overcoming chronic pain to understanding the science behind healing and what our community can do when it really gets together. So whether you're an athlete or someone recovering from an injury, or you're just curious how to keep your body functioning at its best, hey, that's what this is all about. Life shouldn't hurt. That's what we're here to do, delivering some knowledge and with a big heart. And Anita, today our guests on the show are going to be somebody that you know really, really well.
8: I do.
7: So that's going to be Jody and Hayden Curry. And how long have you known Jody?
8: Jody and I met in grade 10 many moons ago, and instantly...
7: That was like last year.
8: Yes, yes, exactly. These crow's feet indicate that. Jody and I met in grade 10, instantly best friends. So we have been really good friends since then, and I've seen her have all her three babies.
7: Amazing. Super cool. And Hayden, a pretty special one.
8: Hayden was number three. So I had been with Jody and John sort of throughout their whole, really good friends throughout that whole time. Jody was in the hospital with Hayden, ready to deliver. And I think her husband had been on night shift. So I actually went and spent the night with her at the hospital before Hayden was born.
7: Yeah.
8: And I just remember those moments because the next day that baby was born with white hair.
7: Right. And Hayden was preemie.
8: She was a preemie, yes.
7: Right. And born with albinism.
8: Yes. So, but they didn't know until she was born. And
7: so
8: Jody,
7: they didn't
8: forgive
7: do any
8: me.
7: Genetic testing or anything like that prior?
8: There
7: that
8: was
7: you
8: no
7: know
8: concerns.
7: Of?
8: Baby right. one and baby two yep. were... had no indication.
7: Gotcha.
8: So then baby three comes and Hayden's born with white hair. And at first they thought it was just really blonde hair.
7: Okay.
8: But pure white, beautiful.
7: Yeah.
8: And so that's when sort of all that information started to come out. And so there was a lot of stress and unknown and uncertainty because never was this on the radar.
7: And we'll get a chance to talk to Jody and Hayden because Hayden's story is an amazing one. She wants to talk about her success as a visually impaired athlete. And we're talking, she's into everything. She's not just into hockey and she's not just into track. She, if it's a sport, she wants to play it and she wants to be as best as she can. And I know she's going to have some gems for us because she's, she's 15.
8: Yeah.
7: Yeah. So there's a lot to be learned from young people these days, but I'm going to interview you for a second.
8: All right.
7: Anita. So you've got a chance to watch this little girl grow up. What's been your experience seeing her grow up?
8: She's incredible. When she was little, it was, you know, because she was visually impaired and they weren't sure when they're young, it's hard to determine how visually impaired.
7: Right.
8: So easier to tell as they get older. But even when it came to flooring in the house, like they looked at making sure transitions in the house had different colors.
7: Sure.
8: So that giving markers. So they had to sort of make their environment safe for her as a little kid.
7: Right.
8: But as she's grown up, I always say, I'm like, how is she blind? Because she does so well and she sees so many things. She's intelligent. She's positive. She's optimistic. I don't think there's anything she can't do, honestly.
7: No, and the world isn't happening to her. She's happening to it,
8: yeah.
7: Which, you know, when I get a chance to chat with her, I want her to have that opportunity to share with her not the disability but the ability.
8: Absolutely.
7: And to me, that's what we love to see in people is what can they do and are there things that the environment can change, adapt in order to make it more successful for anybody. And I mean, that life shouldn't hurt, right, Anita? That's kind of what it's all about. And how about Jody? What a mom.
8: What a mom.
7: Hey.
8: Both Jody and her husband, John, obviously good friends for a long time, but they just... rolled with that situation. It was like, where do we get resources? How do we learn more? How do we support her? What does that look like long term? Is she going to be able to drive as she gets older? What school can she go to?
7: I'm going to ask them all these questions. You're loading me up with the questions I can send her way. But it seems like they've tackled a lot of those and there's still so many things that they're tackling at the same time because, you know, she's 15. There's still things to come.
8: Absolutely.
7: And I'm sure they're the kind of parents that seem to be looking forward, you know, trying to anticipate and do their best, I would assume.
8: There's a lot of optimism and a lot of positivity.
7: What other things have you seen them to, you know, doing to make it life a little bit more inclusive for Hayden?
8: Well, like I said, from modifying their home in certain ways, making sure that she had the support. So she's a big track athlete. And so their son, Cohen, you know, she wanted to run cross country and she couldn't see. So he ran beside her. And so the family all pitches in, everybody, to help support and give her what she needs to excel. For example, in Run Wild this year, a race that we put on every year, there's a kids race. And my little girl, who's 7, didn't want to run it alone, and I didn't want to run it. So Hayden ran alongside her.
7: Right.
8: So they ran together. And so as she's grown, there's just things, you realize you have no idea how she can do some of these things, and she just does them.
7: To me, it's inspiring.
8: It is.
7: Any days that you know, you wake up and you don't want to stick that foot off the edge of the bed and get up and get moving, and then you see somebody like Hayden, or, I mean, how many guests have we had on this show who just, you know, they see these obstacles or they meet these obstacles kind of right head on. Now, sometimes you don't have a choice.
8: Yeah.
7: You know, it is what it is. You either continue on, get around them, get over them and continue. But other times it's because you want to live it fullest, to the fullest. And that's kind of the thing that I find the most inspiring, is from those people who they're not just trying to survive. They're actually thriving.
8: They're thriving, for sure.
7: Hayden's, I'm sure she's going to get a chance to tell me these stories. She does. She wears glasses.
8: Yep.
7: They've got to be pretty thick glasses.
8: So they've worked with the Canadian Institute. What is it? The CNIB.
7: CIB. CNIB. National Institute for the Blind.
8: You know, making sure she's getting all the right, like when she was younger, getting all the different technologies and stuff that they had at the time. And then obviously helping with glasses to help improve whatever vision she does have. Because she has some, obviously, to some degree, but legally blind.
7: Yeah, that's cool.
8: Yeah.
7: We're so fortunate to get to talk to all of these people and get to learn from them. You know, Anita, here's one more thing that I would love to hear from your experience as a friend. Do you guys, what role have you guys? I got a chance to hear about Charlie running and spending some time with Hayden. Are you guys still around? Are you still playing a role? Do you go to the games? Do you get to see Hayden kind of participate in sport?
8: Do you know, she plays so many sports and participates in so many things. And they actually moved out to an acreage. So they live out on an acreage life, but we get to see them. They've been involved with our kids. We've spent a lot of time together over the years.
7: Gotcha.
8: Yeah.
7: Well, maybe we'll get a chance after we chat with Hayden and Jody. Maybe we should go to one of, I'd love to go to one of her hockey games.
8: And see.
7: I also want to hear, here's some things I want to learn from Hayden. I want to know how she plays because she can't see the puck. So how does she figure out where she's going? Now, the fact that there's white ice and a black object, that probably helps a little bit.
8: Contrast.
7: But I'm really curious how she actually can participate. Track is another one. How is it that she cannot kind of understand or figure out her way as to where to go? I'm curious what other sports she's tried and which ones she's been successful at, which ones she can't play. I'm curious, are there some things that it's like, nope, can't play that? There's got to be some sports that would be dangerous for her to play. So I'd be really curious which ones those are.
8: I think her mom said no to baseball.
7: Okay. we'll find out.
8: Lobbing at her head at a high speed.
7: Right. I guess you wouldn't want a ball coming at you at high speed.
8: Yeah.
7: So that makes sense for sure. Those are all the things that we're going to find out. When we come back after the break, you're going to get a chance to hear directly from those who are living with it, and that's visual impairment and participation in sport. And I hope to also touch on the fact that young girls in sport are dropping out at a higher rate than boys. And one of our goals, if we can continue to find those people who keep girls in sport for the long term, because I think sport and activity is going to contribute to a healthier Canada. No doubt about it. That's one of our missions here. Let's keep people active. Let's keep people moving. The more you move and the longer you move, the longer you're going to live and the longer you're going to live well. And that's what this show is all about, because this is called Life Shouldn't Hurt. After the break with Jody and Hayden Curry, friends of Anita Cassidy, on behalf of her and myself, you're not going to want to miss this story. I'm Grant Fedoruk. This is Life Shouldn't Hurt on the Chorus Radio Network.
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0: Moose Gold Eye Sea Bears Westmoot Bisons Junior Hockey Curling High School. We have the Winnipeg sports scene covered. 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
0: 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Weather.
22: Temperature up to 23 degrees today with a mix of sun and clouds. A southwest wind 20 clicks, increasing to 40 and gusting to 60 near noon. In the evening, cloudy, 30% chance of evening showers and a low of 14. Tomorrow, sunny and a high of 24, then clear and a low of 13. Wednesday, a mix of sun and clouds, a high of 25. Thursday, sunny and a high of 27.
7: Sports have long been a powerful sport force for inclusion, resilience, and personal growth. For athletes with blindness or visual impairment, the challenges may be unique, but the drive to compete and excel remains just as strong. Despite this, participation rates among blind athletes are significantly lower than those of sighted individuals. Studies show that blind and partially sighted people are twice as likely to be inactive compared to the general population. While younger individuals with sight loss engage in sports at similar rates to their sighted peers, participation drops significantly with age. Now, one of the biggest barriers to sports participation for blind athletes is accessibility. Half of blind and partially sighted individuals feel that their sight loss prevents them from exercising as much as they'd like to. Additionally, misconceptions persist. Many people don't strongly believe that blind individuals can play sports. However, organizations like the International Blind Sports Federation, they're working hard to change the narrative. Life shouldn't hurt. We're going to work to change the narrative. Blind athletes continue to defy expectations, proving that the right support, training, and opportunities, they can thrive too in competitive sports. From hockey to track and field, a story we're going to hear today is from Hayden Curry, and she's joined by her mom, Jody, and we're going to get a chance to talk about what it's like to participate in sport right here in Alberta, but we're all in Canada. Welcome, Jody. Welcome, Hayden.
1: Hi.
2: Thank you, Grant.
7: Thanks for being here today.
1: Thank you.
7: So, track. Let's talk. Let's talk about the sports. What made you love the sports that you're in now?
1: Well, like, when I was younger, all my siblings always did sports. Like, for my brother, I was always at the rink because he did hockey. And so, just always being around sports, I just always wanted to do them.
7: Gotcha. So, what was the first sport you played?
1: Hockey.
7: Hockey was the first sport you played. Now, how old were you?
1: 4.
7: 4 years old. Jody, was her vision always an issue from the time she was, since she was young?
2: Since she was born, yeah. She was our little preemie, and they told us right from the beginning that she would have vision issues, so.
7: And where does your vision issues come from?
1: My albinism, I think.
7: Yeah.
2: Genetic, right?
7: Yeah. So albinism, for those that are listening, it's a genetic change in our code where it's an amount of melanin in our system, and it can play a role. And one of the common things is vision loss. I am so lucky to have learnt and spent time with one of the most amazing physios, and he was the same. He had albinism, and his vision also was very poor, but he was so amazing with his hands and his ability to relate to people. It was almost his superpower, to be honest. So hockey was the first thing you played. What were some of the challenges at 4 years old playing when you had visual impairment?
1: Well, I couldn't really, like, see the puck, so I'd always just follow where everybody was going.
7: Okay.
1: And so I was not really in my right position.
7: Gotcha.
1: And then when we were younger, we used to always have to play goalie, and it was just whoever. So I would be in net, and I could not stop a puck.
7: So clearly not the position you play anymore.
1: Yeah. And then just, like, if the rinks are busier, it was harder for me, and just not being able to find the puck.
7: Gotcha. Has that changed?
1: Yeah, I've kind of, like, learned as I got older, and I'm better at now seeing it, and I kind of just adapted and learned how to do it.
7: And what are some of those adaptations that you learned? So is it sound? How do you track a puck now?
1: Well, my team always is telling me where to be and where they're going to pass it, and we always make sure that I know, like, what the play is and what we're trying to do. And then I've kind of just, as I've gotten older, I've just gotten used to knowing where the play is going to be and where it's going to go and where I should be.
7: What other sports? What was the next sport that you tackled?
1: And where I should be.
7: What other sports? What was the next sport that you tackled?
1: I don't know, like, in order.
7: That's
1: but
7: okay.
1: I know, like, volleyball and basketball, and right now I'm playing flag football.
7: Gotcha. Now, let's talk about some of the challenges with all those sports. So let's break it down one by one. How about volleyball?
1: It's hard, like, when you're going to get the ball and you look up and, like, my eyes catch the light and then I, like, lose the ball and it's hard to tell, like, where it's going to go and where it is.
7: Right. So how do you deal with that?
1: Just my team telling me, and then sometimes my school actually got a different colored ball for me to use and they would get other schools to use it so that I could see it easier.
7: Oh, that's a great idea. So changing the equipment has made a difference.
1: Yeah.
7: What she was describing, what Hayden's describing, is something called photophobia, and it comes with, it's a common thing with albinism. And so bright light will be very uncomfortable. Does it hurt when you look at the light, or is it just, you just can't do it?
1: Yeah, sometimes, especially if I'm in a brightness for a long time, it hurts a lot more.
7: Got you. Now, let's talk the next one. So basketball, how about that?
1: Basketball is one of the easier ones, but I know sometimes the schools would dim the lights for me, like in my last couple games, just because it gets too bright and it's hard. But, and then if, like, the box on the back of the rim isn't really easy to see, it's kind of hard to get the ball in it, but it's not that bad.
7: We are joined by Hayden Curry and her mom, and Hayden lives thriving with albinism and as a result of that visual impairment and plays sports. So this is an opportunity for all those listening out there who have kids or have their own challenges, particularly around visual impairment. And you've heard me talk about it so many times, the value of participating in sport for so many reasons. Social, the social aspect, enjoying teammates, building team, those sort of things, right down to the physical aspect, which is finding something that you love that can help to keep you healthy for a long, long time. I don't like to talk politics, but it is one thing that I do want our Canadian government, all of our governments, to put way more effort into. I think you want to commit to healthcare. One of the first things is supporting sports, and especially sports for people who have challenges like visual impairment. So what other sports? Track. Track's a big one. My daughter loves track. What do you run? What do you do in track?
1: I do mostly long distances, like 1500 and like 800. And then the other day, well, a couple months ago, I ran my first 5K.
7: Okay.
1: And then I do like throwing events, and then I'm not very good at jumping, but I try.
7: Well, that would be the same for me. I'm 5'6". I don't really get very high. High jump was not the thing I excelled at. Neither was shot put. I mean, a lot of the people doing shot put could throw me further than I could throw the shot put. So that wasn't my sport either. And I think that's important for people to know. We've all got our mm-hmm. skills in those sports, but it doesn't mean we don't love to do them. What are some of the other challenges that you've found, Hayden, over the years? I think participating like and wanting to, you know, play the things you love.
1: Well, like for track, I know seeing the lines, they try and put me on like the outside lane.
7: Okay.
1: And then when I played like soccer and sports outside, it was harder because I always had to be wearing sunscreen and had to have a hat. And then like it was way brighter some days, and it all depended on like the weather, how I would be playing.
7: Right. Jody, you've kind of obviously been there since the mm-hmm. very beginning. What are some of the challenges that you've seen watching your daughter grow up in sport?
2: I think that the environment, sometimes it's not favorable for her. Like if the jerseys are too close in color, that's a huge one. I think our biggest challenge was the only sport we had to say no to was her older sister, Kaislyn, and Cohen, her brother, play ball, softball and baseball, and we had to say no because it wasn't safe for her to have a ball thrown or hit at her. So that was a challenge, having to actually say no to her.
7: And yet you let her play goal.
2: Well, she had a helmet on. Helmet and
7: so a puck coming at her was okay.
2: Yeah.
7: All right. Okay. So those are what other challenges you've been there from the very beginning.
2: Yeah.
7: It sounds like she's been supported by a very inclusive community, though.
2: Oh, she's had some phenomenal coaches who are always asking us, what can we do? And they've done their own research. And, you know, we've had the support of the CNIB and other parent groups. But I think the biggest thing is advocating for her and educating people, because some kids don't understand that she can't see. But just telling them, if you communicate on the field or on the rink or wherever you are, it's better for the whole team. So, and Hayden's a huge advocate for herself since she was just a little girl. So,
7: Hayden, it sounds like you're making all your teams better for themselves too. They're all learning life skills because you're around. When we come back after the break, I want to get more into this. I think any time we can break down barriers, not just to sport, to life, we're making a difference. That's what Life Shouldn't Hurt is all about. I'm Grant Fedoric. After the break, we're talking sports and visual impairment with an expert, and that's somebody who's living with it, and her mom, also an expert too. I'm Grant Fedoric. This is Life Shouldn't Hurt on the Chorus Radio Network.
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7: Albinism is a genetic condition that affects the production of melanin, and it's a pigment responsible for coloring our skin, hair, and eyes. Some interesting facts. It's inherited. It's a genetic mutation that affects melanin production. There's different types of albinism, including oculocutaneous albinism, which affects the skin, hair, and eyes, and ocular albinism, which is just primarily the eyes. Something important for people to know is it's very much has an effect on vision. And we're joined by Jody Curry, mom to Hayden Curry. Hayden is an athlete who is also visually impaired. And I love to define people by the thing that they do, not the thing that might be the challenge. And you are an athlete because you play all kinds of sports. I thought we were getting into hockey and a little bit of track, but it turns out it's everything except for baseball.
2: Yeah.
7: Right. All right. Hayden, tell us. So what drives you? There's so many things that, you know, you could do instead, right? You could listen to music. There's a lot of different things. But what drives you to sport?
1: Just always having something to do. I don't really like sitting and doing nothing. I always like being busy. And so always having, like, a practice to go to or something, like, every day of the week. And then getting to spend time with lots of people and meeting new people. And just always getting to be active and just being fit and learning new things.
7: Anybody you can think of who's played a big role so far? You're so young, so it's not like you're going to list off a whole bunch of mentors or anything like that. But you have a coach, a teammate, family member, somebody who's inspired you or has impacted your journey so far?
1: Mm-hmm. Definitely my parents and my siblings, because they've always taken me places and have, like, helped me through everything. And then I've had a lot of help with lots of coaches. I had this one coach, her name's Jen, and she helped me a lot in, like, my first couple years of female hockey. And she was always learning new things and trying to help me and just making sure I was always like my team was always helping me, making sure I can do stuff. And she like wrote a couple articles about me, and it just, she was definitely one of the most.
0: Shout out to Coach Jen. We've talked about on this show just actually the real impact or the change that just women and girls in sport and the high number of people and girls that quit sport as a result of, you know, environment and things like that. So now we've got somebody who's been inspired. I think that those mentors, those role models play a huge role in keeping people active in sport. What do you see doing? What are you got new sports you want to take on, or are you going to just keep getting really good at the ones you're playing?
1: I just started playing flag football for my school. And then next year in high school, I want to try out for the flag football team.
0: Gotcha.
1: So, yeah.
0: Why flag football?
1: My sister played flag football when she was in high school, and now she coaches the team. And it just seems really fun, so I really wanted to try it.
0: Do you find this? Do you find it's easy or hard? Like, the hardest part's got to be seeing the flag to get the flag. So how do you do it?
1: I just kind of aim for the flag and try not. Sometimes I accidentally grab people's pants.
0: Well, that's okay. I'll be blunt. I played flag football and I've done the same thing. So I don't know that you get to use that your vision as a reason for that.
1: Yeah, but and then like, we haven't our first tournament's this week, but so I haven't actually been in like a real game situation yet.
0: Okay.
1: So
0: what position are you playing, Hayden?
1: We haven't even really decided yet, but I've been practicing as center and rusher.
0: Oh, okay. So. Gotcha. So you're really going after that flag. Fantastic.
1: Yeah.
0: And I heard a neat story about Run Wild. You ran your first 5K, is that right, this year?
1: Yeah.
0: And how did that go?
1: It was good. I was supposed to have my friend there with me, but she got sick, so I was all alone. But my uncle helped me and got me ready to run. And then there was a lot of help, like a lot of pylons and things that told me where to go. So I didn't get lost.
0: Do you remember what time you ran it in? I could probably look it up.
1: 25 minutes.
0: Holy moly. That's fantastic. My best time at Run Wild, my best 5K time is 28 minutes. And I was pretty sure, I was actually a little worried. I thought they might need a defibrillator along the course because I was worried that I wasn't going to finish and then I was going to have a heart incident at my own event. So thank goodness that didn't happen. But 25 minutes, that's your first 5K.
1: Yeah.
0: Wow. So you got a goal? Are you going to try to set records or what?
1: I want to try and run like farther distances, but I don't know any records.
0: So what would the challenges to that be? We're joined by Hayden Curry. She has albinism, but she's an athlete, and I would say is defined by being able to be successful at so many sports. Mm-hmm. What do you see the challenges of running a longer distance?
1: Definitely more like, especially like where you're running, depending on like, I remember when I was younger and I used to do runs for school, we would run like in the River Valley and I'd have to have my brother come running with me just because all like the roots on the ground and stuff like that. But definitely just the ground and all the things, all the obstacles you have to run through are the hardest part. And just knowing like where to go.
0: What do you love about running so much?
1: I don't really know. I just have always been running and I just don't really know why I'm good at it. But I just am able to run for long distances and I'm good at pacing myself and not getting tired.
0: Yeah. How do you keep your mind occupied? That's my problem.
1: Well, I don't really, I kind of just think about what I'm doing and what I'm doing next and where I have to go and thinking about like what's going on. And sometimes I make stories in my head while I'm running.
0: That's amazing. Jody, you know, you must be so proud. I think we're all so proud of our kids.
2: Yes.
0: But the perseverance, the resilience, where do you think that comes from?
2: Right from birth. She was our little preemie. And so she was in the NICU for a while. And we just said she was determined. And ever since then, it's everything in her life. With school, she's top, you know, athletic kid. And she wants to try everything and be good at everything. So she's creative. She's smart. She, you know, loves her people. She loves being part of a team. And I think that drives her, too. Like, leading. Leadership is huge for her. And
0: Right. And
2: her sports IQ, like, I think that's also just because she's so smart, but she gets sports. So I think that's, it helps her in hockey, right? She understands the game and she studies the game and she loves the game. So that helps.
0: So it doesn't sound like she needs motivation.
2: No.
0: But she needs a lot of support.
2: Mm-hmm.
0: And I'm curious, you must have advice for parents out there who have kids who are visually impaired. What advice have you got for them out there?
2: Yeah, we've met with a lot of parents with younger kids, and, you know, you have to advocate for them right from the beginning. And just letting them try everything and encouraging them, because if not, then they're, like you said, they're just going to sit at home and right. not know their limitations. And sure. we always say, well, I always say, Hayden, you're limitless. There's no limit to what you can try unless it's not safe. But we encourage that, and, you know, and educating people has been huge for us with her, because, you know, it's something that not everyone understands, and people, she has so many, she has a huge fan club, this kid, for sure.
0: Well, she's got a new one here. Obviously, the interesting thing about inclusivity, particularly when it comes to disability and sport, I think it's a two-way street. I think a lot of people look at it like we need to be inclusive for the athlete, but I don't think they understand the benefit to the team mm-hmm. and the other people who are allowing an inclusive environment, the learning that goes on, the understanding of people's abilities, their superpowers. I literally, those mm-hmm. are the terms I use. You know, somebody says, you know, you nap during the day. I'm like, oh, maybe I was ADD. I don't know. I have mm-hmm. no idea. But those things that got me in trouble as a kid are my superpowers today.
2: Right.
0: So those things that I had trouble with, I'm colorblind. So mm-hmm. I am not going to talk about anywhere near the challenges you have. But for me, it comes down to those little things become the things that make us unique, mm-hmm. I guess, you know. And my wife always teases me that I can't tell the difference between gray, green, and you name it. But it becomes those things that make us all a little bit different, make us so cool. You're super cool. What I want to know a little bit more. Do you have time to stick around for one more segment? I got a few more questions because I think you've got advice. And I asked your mom for some, but I think you've got advice for other kids, also girls out there who are in sport. Mm-hmm. Our job in the next segment is to get more people in sport and get them to keep playing. Can you do that for me?
1: Yeah.
0: Okay, we're joined by Hayden Curry, her mom Jody. After the break, we're going to talk about her challenges and things that she's done and advice for all of you out there to make a difference in your lives. I'm Grant Fedoric. This is Life Shouldn't Hurt on the Chorus Radio Network.
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14: Mix of sun and clouds today. It's going up to 23 degrees. Going to be windy. Southwest 20, increasing to 40. Gusting to 60 near noon. At night, cloudy. 30% chance of evening showers and a low of 14, clearing before morning. Tuesday, sunny and a high of 24. Wednesday, a mix of sun and clouds and a high of 25.
0: We started the show and I talked about sports being a powerful force for inclusion, resilience, and personal growth. We've been talking to Hayden Curry, and she's been sharing her story. She lives with albinism and has a visual impairment, a pretty serious one. I think we talked about it. You said you weren't sure, but you said maybe 2,100 or was it more?
1: I think 2,100 or 2,150.
0: Okay, so for those wondering, you hear these numbers all the time. You hear 2020. What we're talking about when we say those numbers, to make it very simple for people out there, is that what I can see at 100 feet, so that's, she sees at 20. So, sorry, the other way around. The long and the short is she's got difficulty seeing distances. And how about reading in close? Do you have any issues with that?
1: Yeah. At school, like, I have someone who reads all my tests for me and stuff. And, like, I need my books in large print and all my stuff in bigger fonts.
0: How about your cell phone?
1: Very big.
0: Yeah. So big, big, do you writing. Read it mostly, or do you let it read to you?
1: I usually read, like, all my texts and all that stuff because I don't like hearing, like, the computer voice.
0: Right, right. Do you haven't changed the voice of Siri or whatever on there yet? My wife has changed hers to this Aussie guy. Mm-hmm. I feel a little jealous. Now, Hayden, tell us a little bit. You've got must have a lot of advice for people out there. How about other kids who want to get involved with sport, have challenges of their own? Maybe it's a visual impairment. What advice have you got for them?
1: Just working hard, not like not looking at where everybody else is, but where you are, and not trying to be like everyone else because you're on your own. Like, it's your own thing, and you got to focus on what you have to do to get better and what you're working on, and just keep working hard and take each different thing as something new, every different like battle as a new one, and just work hard and keep going.
0: That's amazing advice. You know, you graduate grade 9. How old are you, Hayden?
1: 15.
0: 15 years old. The wisdom of, well, more wisdom than this 50-year-old. Mm-hmm. So that's pretty amazing advice out there. How about when they face challenges? Have you got advice for them? Because it's not easy for anybody. It doesn't always go well for anyone out there. But when you've got a challenge like you've got, what about those obstacles that make you want to quit sometimes?
1: Just like realizing that you have so much support and so many people to help you, and just realizing like what you can do, and know that like if somebody says something about you, like it's not always true, and like you can keep going.

0: my team was there to help me, and then just talking to my parents in the car on the way home and my coaches, and they all just helped me through it.
1: Mom, that's got to be hard when you see that happen. I think none of us want to see our kids face those kind of those moments in life, but it's got to be even a little bit harder.
2: For sure, yeah. And, you know, people, when people use a visual identity as a comeback or, I don't know what you call that now in sports, like, sure. It's tough because it's different if they say you suck or whatever. But when they're using something that physically about yourself that you can't change, then that's tough. So.
1: Right. And I think kids face that all the time out there. And it's definitely a big reason why I think some people stop playing sports. Mm-hmm. You know, it's like bullying in school. But it's in sport. It's almost like it was accepted for so long that it's hard to break that barrier down.
2: Yeah,
1: I think we're getting better at it
2: for sure. And the associations are better about it. And like it is bullying, so you know they have policies in place for
1: that.
2: How
1: about the refs? Do they play a role?
0: There's been some times where people have said, like, not to me, but like there's been times where somebody said something and the ref like tells them. One time, I think a girl got suspended for saying something.
1: Okay.
0: Yeah.
1: I mean, the best lesson sometimes is in punishment. I think lessons are better learned. It should never happen in the first place because as we're surrounded and as we're enjoying sport with people who have challenges, I think it makes us all understand a little bit better. Isn't that what inclusion is all about? Okay, Hayden, I've got a few more. What are your goals? Where are you trying to go in sport?
0: I want to do something that makes people realize that, like, everyone can play sport. And either, like, if I could play for, like, Canadian blind hockey, which I don't really know how that works, but I would want to do that. Or, like, just go somewhere big and be something that everyone can see. And then, if not, I always wanted to be, like, a physiotherapist or something in the NHL or something, like, behind the scenes working with hockey still. And still getting to be around it.
1: Well, we're always looking for physios. We're not in the ranks, but we're definitely making a difference out there. You're hired, so you got a little bit of work ahead of you, though, before you get there. So that kind of answered my question. Do you have an idea of what you want to do when you go to university? Is that the plan?
0: Yeah, probably like physiotherapy and kinesiology, and one day hopefully working for like the Oilers.
1: Okay, are you listening out there? Bob and the group, if you're listening, I got somebody who's working toward a job with you. Definitely, we're big fans of the Oilers right now during the playoff run. Also seeing organizations like that get behind, you know, amazing charities like the Stollery and things like that. It's beautiful to see. It's definitely inspiring. The last question, what inspires you?
0: Well, I definitely look at, like, some famous people like the PWHL, all like the famous girls there. And then my favorite player, Zach Hyman. And he always shows that, like, you don't have to be the best. You just have to keep working hard and keep working and just doing little things. And if you keep showing up, good things will happen.
1: Holy moly. I don't even think we can keep going after that. It's almost like we needed, if we could drop a mic in this room, that's where the mic drops. Jody, what do you wish for her? I'm sure it's nothing but the best.
2: Oh, for sure. She's going to be something one day, an ambassador or, I don't know, she's going to make a difference for sure.
1: You heard the name here, everybody. You've heard the name Hayden Curry. Watch out, world. Watch out, Canada. Keep your eye open for what this amazing girl can do. All the best from all of us over here. We are so, so fortunate to get to learn from you. And, Mom, thanks for being a part of the show today.
2: Of course.
1: And hopefully we inspire somebody out there, whether it's a kid who's got their own challenges or it's a parent who perseveres to keep their kid in sport and advocates and tells the stories like we are doing, because we want everybody to live their life to the fullest. And we're looking forward to having a new physio at Leading Edge named Hayden Curry too. Thanks for joining us today, you both.
2: Thank you.
3: Wow, getting a chance to hear from Hayden. What a treat. What inspires you? She says, Zach Hyman, you just have to keep working hard, doing little things and showing up, and good things will happen. That didn't just make my day. It's, I think, a quote that I'm going to keep using with our team all week long, and maybe something that we need to add to our stories that we share with one another, because I got to tell you,

0: might be 15 years old, but she is speaking from a place of wisdom. And what a life she has led. And aren't we so lucky to have shared some of her 15 years experience here. And you might all be sitting there and saying, what can I learn from a 15-year-old? Well, a visually impaired kid who is doing her best out there to make a difference in the world, enjoying life, seizing it by the horns, and literally playing sports that many of us might not participate in for one reason or another. And here she is just deriving so much joy and excitement and love for life. And that's what this show is all about. Because ultimately, what do we try to do? We're trying to keep you all moving, aiming for you all to enjoy that slice of life that you're living in and making the best of every day you possibly can, because that's ultimately all that we all can do, doing it through shared experience, telling stories like Hayden's. And on behalf of all of us over here at Life Shouldn't Hurt, we can't thank you all enough for being a part of that journey. Until next week, everyone, thank you so much. I'm Grant Fedoruk, and I'm hoping your life doesn't hurt. Join us next week on the Chorus Radio Network.
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16: From the National Newsroom of the Canadian Press, I'm Hannah Stoles. Voting gets underway today in by-elections in 3 federal ridings, including what could be a close race in rural Quebec. Richard Martel won a tight 3-way race in 2025, beating the Liberal and the Bloc Quebecois candidates by about 1,500 votes. Elections are also being held today in the Toronto riding of Beaches East York and in North Vancouver Capilano. Unionized workers at General Motors have overwhelmingly voted to ratify new 3-year contracts with the automakers. The deal raises top production wages to a little more than $50 an hour and skilled trades wages to $62. Overwhelmingly voted to ratify new 3-year contracts with the automakers. The deal raises top production wages to a little more than $50 an hour and skilled trades wages to $62 an hour with 3% annual increases. The union says GM is committing more than $1 billion to Canadian plants. Premier Daniel Smith avoided the topic of provincial separation at an anniversary celebration of becoming a Canadian province. Smith marked the anniversary in a short speech at a celebration. Became a Canadian province on September 1st, 1905, with weekend celebrations ahead of the province's birthday on Tuesday. It's a race against time to locate the 3,000 people still unaccounted for following the rushing floodwaters along the Nepal-Tibet border. ABC's Lionel Moyes reports.
17: Rescue crews deal with monsoon downpours and dangerous terrain, trying to locate survivors in Nepal and Tibet. Entire villages have been destroyed, with homes and villages buried under mud. Rescue teams are using bulldozers to comb through the rubble. The Red Cross estimates more than 90,000 people have been impacted by this disaster. Lionel Moyes, ABC News, New York.
16: The United Arab Emirates says its Air Force intercepted an Iranian drone over its territorial waters today. The incident came after U.S. forces on Sunday struck Iranian rocket launchers on an island, breaking a lull in fighting in the war that's lasted more than 6 months. There are no reports of damage. And the trial of the man accused of being involved in the murder of iconic rapper Tupac Shakur in Las Vegas in 1996 will head to the jury today for deliberations. ABC's Alex Stone is at the courthouse in Las Vegas.
18: Today, jurors will hear closing arguments here, and then we'll begin deciding if the only man ever charged in the 1996 murder of Tupac Shakur should be convicted or is not guilty. The trial was expected to last a month or longer, but testimony took less than 2 weeks. Prosecutors say jurors should convict Dwayne Davis based on years of claiming to police in a book and interviews that he was involved in Shakur's murder. But his defense team says he was lying to sell books, and without firm physical evidence, a jury must find him not guilty. Alex Stone, ABC News, the Clark County Courthouse in Las Vegas.
16: This is the Canadian Press. In sports, the visiting BC Lions recovered from a slow start to defeat the winless Ottawa Red Blacks 45-24 in CFL action. The Red Blacks, who slipped to 0-11, were outscored 28-7 in the second half. The Lions, who have won five in a row, improved to 6-5 and share third in the West Division with the Winnipeg Blue Bombers. The Toronto Blue Jays swept a three-game series against the visiting Seattle Mariners with a 7-0 win. The Jays, with three wins in a row, are just 1.5 games back of the third and final AL wildcard berth. And American Scottie Scheffler is the FedEx Cup champion for the second time. His victory in the Tour Championship also moves him past Tiger Woods atop the PGA Tour career earning list. Scheffler has said it's not a fair comparison because of the big money in golf today. He says Woods is the main reason prize money started going up in the first place, and he adds that Tiger never played for a $10 million purse in his peak years. From the Canadian Press, I'm Hannah Stolz.
19: 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So every single week on the show, you'll get two featured episodes, two different podcasts, to turn you on to maybe some of your new favorites. 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
20: The prairie wind of southern Alberta has a strange way of carrying sound. Out on the open plains, miles from the nearest city, it slips through tall grass and through the thin cracks of buildings that have stood for more than a century in a place where the past is meant to feel safe, where you can visit for an afternoon before returning to the present. But sometimes, the past doesn't stay where it's supposed to, because near Pincher Creek, there's a quiet historic village that during the day feels peaceful, where visitors wander from house to house, listening to guides talk about pioneer life. Each building has its own story and its own past. Every wall, every floorboard, every doorway once belonged to people who lived their entire lives inside them. People who laughed, people who struggled, people who died. But sometimes, when the wind moves just right across the prairie, it carries sounds with it that don't quite belong to the present anymore. A step behind you, a creak from an empty room, and as visitors wander, peering into kitchens and parlors, imagining the lives that once unfolded inside those old walls, the prairie wind carries the echoes of the past in ways that can't be explained.
0: This lady came up to the Cox house and she said, "You guys all look so amazing. And it's so wonderful that you and that lady upstairs are dressed the same. You just look fabulous with your bonnets and your scarves." And my mom looked at her and was like, "The who?" She's like, "That lady up there. I can see her right now. She's dressed in a bonnet and a dress, just like you." And that lady was adamant. "There's a lady. She's standing right there." And she then went along her way. And I went upstairs. There's nothing there. Nothing there. But that lady was adamant she saw someone up there.
20: I'm Nadine Bailey, and this is Haunted Canada. Today, I'm joined by Mallory Salmon as we travel to a remote corner of Canada's frontier, to a place that is a peaceful museum by day, but by night, it's home to something much more unsettling. This is the Kootenay Brown Historical Park. There's a different kind of quiet that settles over the prairie foothills. That's often what visitors notice when they first arrive at Kootenay Brown Historical Park. Located in the small ranching community of Pincher Creek in southwestern Alberta. Long before weathered cabins and historic storefronts stood where the Rocky Mountains rise from the open prairie, this land was the ancestral territory of the Siksika Sakapi, also known as the Blackfoot Confederacy. The Confederacy includes the Piikani, Kainai, and Siksika nations, whose presence on this land stretches back countless generations. The Stoney Nakoda and Tsuut'ina nations also shared deep historical connections to the region, because this is where bison moved across the grasslands in enormous herds. Trade routes crossed the valleys, seasonal camps rose and disappeared with the changing of seasons. But everything began to change in the mid-1800s as ranchers, traders, and settlers began to arrive in this windswept corner of the West. They followed cattle trails and wagon roads that wound through the foothills of the Rockies, drawn by opportunity and the promise of land. Life here was unpredictable and often dangerous. Winters were harsh. Storms could sweep across the plains without warning, and survival depended on resilience, hard work, and sometimes a little luck. Yet, despite the hardships, a community that would eventually become Pincher Creek slowly began to take shape. Some were ranchers searching for grazing land. Others were traders following routes that connected Montana to the Canadian plains. And a few were adventurers, men willing to gamble their lives on the uncertain promise of the frontier. One of those men would eventually give his name to the park in today's episode. John George Kootenay Brown is closely tied to this rugged landscape. He is often remembered as one of the most colorful and adventurous figures of the Canadian frontier. Brown's nickname, Kootenay, came from his association in the 1880s with the First Nations tribe of the same name. Born on October 10, 1839, in Ennistymon, County Clare, Ireland, Brown's early life was marked with hardship. He was orphaned at a young age, then raised by his grandmother, who was determined to secure a future for her grandson. So she wrote persistent letters to the British War Office. And it paid off. In 1857, she finally got her response, and Brown was granted a military commission without purchase. This meant he received the rank based on merit, seniority, or death vacancies rather than buying it. This was an exemption to the 18th, 19th century British Army purchase system and allowed soldiers to advance without personal fortune. With his commission, he joined the 8th Regiment as an ensign and briefly served in India. But the regimented life of a British officer did not hold his attention for long. In 1861, Brown resigned his commission, sold it, and set out for the Cariboo goldfields in the newly formed colony of British Columbia. Like many prospectors chasing fortune in the West, this venture proved unsuccessful. By March 1865, Brown had taken work as a constable, even though he had a bad case of gold fever. So that summer, he traveled with four men through the Rocky Mountains towards Fort Edmonton, determined to try their luck. During their journey through the boundary South Kootenay Pass, the group came upon the stunning landscape surrounding Kootenay and Waterton Lakes in what is now southwestern Alberta. The rugged beauty of the region left a lasting impression. Years later, Brown remembered that moment and returned to make his home there. In the meantime, he worked as a trapper and later as a constable along Wild Horse Creek, a tributary of the Kootenay River. By 1865, he was already traveling further east towards Waterton Lakes, but along the way, his travels took a dangerous turn. Brown encountered a Blackfoot war party and was wounded during the encounter. Separated from his companions, he struggled across the plains alone before eventually reaching Duck Lake in present-day Saskatchewan. There, he spent the winter with a Métis community before continuing east the following spring to Upper Fort Garry, known now as the City of Winnipeg. On September 26, 1868, Brown married his first wife, Olivia Linus, a Métis woman in Pembina, North Dakota. They would go on to have three children. That same year, Brown found employment with the United States Army as a civilian trapper and guide. For the next 6 years, he worked as a carrier, contractor, interpreter, and scout, guiding expeditions across some of the most unforgiving terrain in the West. It was dangerous work. He had to survive harsh weather, accidents, and hostile encounters, including one terrifying incident in which he was briefly captured by Sitting Bull. The Hunk Papa Lakota leader, who led his people during years of resistance against United States government policies. Brown left military employment in 1874 and traveled north to rejoin his wife's Métis community. A few years later, after a brief and controversial stint in jail following a fatal altercation, he finally made good on the promise he had made years earlier. He returned to the land that had captured his imagination all those years earlier. In 1877, Brown settled near what is now Waterton Lakes National Park and built a homestead cabin in the wilderness. From there, he worked as a rancher, guide, and eventually a forest ranger. He became known locally as a fierce advocate for protecting the landscape. In fact, Brown played an important role in promoting the preservation of the Waterton region, which would later become a national park. But the life of a frontier settler was never easy. Olivia passed away sometime between 1883 and 1885. In the years that followed, Brown was remarried to Chipedaiquakasun, a Cree woman who came to live with Brown and is said to have been an excellent shot, keeping Brown company on his travels and hunting trips. When the Northwest Rebellion broke out in 1885, Brown served as a chief scout for the Rocky Mountain Rangers, helping guide militant forces through the rugged terrain he knew so well. Kootenay was named Insupi by the indigenous people of the area. Brown spent the rest of his life living and working in Waterton. Sadly, in July 1916, at the age of 51, Brown passed away. After his passing, Kootenai Brown became interwoven into Southern Alberta's history. And when the time came to name a living museum about 45 kilometers away from his beloved Waterton, his was the name at the top of the list.
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36: Temperature up to 23 degrees today with a mix of sun and clouds, a southwest wind 20 clicks, increasing to 40 and gusting to 60 near noon. In the evening, cloudy, 30% chance of evening showers and a low of 14. Tomorrow, sunny and a high of 24, then clear and a low of 13. Wednesday, a mix of sun and clouds, a high of 25. Thursday, sunny and a high of 27.
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20: Kootenai Brown Historical Park has grown into a window into the prairie frontier. Located in the town of Pincher Creek, the park is only a 30-minute drive from Kootenai Brown's former home in Waterton National Park.
0: It's located on about 6 acres of land in the heart of Pincher Creek, and you get to walk through our grounds, through our historical buildings. We have over 33, and it's not a red rope museum. This one you can actually step right into, and it's as if the people who live there had just stepped out of the room. Very interactive.
20: That's Mallory Salmon. She's a collection technologist with the Kootenai Brown Historical Park, and she said the museum focuses on Alberta's history, mainly from 1878 onwards, and gives visitors a glimpse into the lives of the early settlers who built the area. And the story of how Pincher Creek got its name is an unusual one.
0: So it goes back to William Samuel Lee. He came out here in 1868, and he was looking for gold in the creek over here. This creek was known as Spitzie by the Bagani people, and that just means tall trees. So he came out here, and he realized there was no gold. But his real fortune came in the cattle industry and the oil industry. While he was looking for gold, he managed to lose a pair of his pincers. And pincers are an ancient tool used for shoeing horses, pounding in nails. It's really a multi-purpose tool. And they were extremely expensive in 1868. So he was disheveled. He was so upset. And he would tell anyone he came across, if you saw those pincers in the creek, those are mine. So about 10 years later, the Mounties came from Fort McLeod. The Mounties needed a place to raise sturdy mounts for all the terrain and the plains. So they started a remount farm pretty close to where Lee was. And one day they were in the creek and they found the pinchers. So they started to report from a place called Pincher Creek.
20: As Mallory mentioned earlier, the park is made up of buildings from across southern Alberta, each with its own story. And the first one they got gave the museum its name.
0: In 1970, we got our first exhibit, which was the Kootenai Brown Cabin. And in subsequent years, we've added to the village. We have over 33 historical buildings. Most of them are original structures, but they are not original to the site. They were all brought from the surrounding area and district, and they're all the same era from 1878, but also it continues on into 1980s and even today. So it's a growing, living museum, and we have over 30,000 artifacts, all from those times. So most of our buildings were donated. So people, they would call up and say, my grandfather has this building that was once used as the school or the church or whatever. And we are able to bring them to our area. This happens a lot nowadays with all the old homesteads. People will come and say, my grandfather, he just passed away and he has all of this stuff in his back barn or his back shed. And you'd be amazed to see what you find in those places. We found so many different artifacts from our frontier times and even like significant ones for specific people, like the big names of our community.
20: over 30 historic structures, and tens of thousands of artifacts. Walking through the village today is like stepping directly into the late 1800s. But that authenticity is also what gives the place its eerie atmosphere, because so much of it is real. Door handles touched by those that are now long gone. Every floorboard has carried footsteps from generations ago, and some can still be heard today. Late in the evening, when the museum grounds are quiet, some people claim to hear heavy footsteps moving across the wooden floor inside a small cabin that was once an old Northwest Mounted Police outpost. The Northwest Mounted Police later became the RCMP, but they first arrived in southern Alberta during the 1870s as part of Canada's effort to bring law and order to the frontier. They patrolled ranch country, prevented cattle rustling, monitored whiskey traders, and protected settlers and travelers. One of the earliest structures connected to the force in Pincher Creek helped anchor the early settlement that later became the town.
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19: 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Well, at least the best ones for you. 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
20: The post, found in the museum, is a small structure built from logs harvested from the nearby river. Its weathered timbers stand as a reminder of the lawmen who once patrolled the area. Just outside the building, you can find old headstones.
0: On our property, we have some gravestones that were saved after the bodies were relocated, all from historical times. So one of them has a reputation among visitors and staff for being, let's say, occupied. The gravestone belonged to Sergeant William Brock Wilde, who was killed in the line of duty. He was chasing someone who had murdered three people and was shot out of his saddle. Apparently, when they found his body, it was the dead of winter and his pooled blood had frozen him to the ground. We have had reports from our visitors that there's this really icy cold spot while you walk past. It makes the hair on your neck stand right up. And even on the hottest day, you will walk by and feel this plume of cold air run past you. And some will sense a presence there. We've had reports of that. And they say it then follows them around the park. And we've kind of coined this presence as the lurker, because it feels like someone is on your back or right up next to your back, just pressed against you, and it follows you around the park. The gravestone is located right next to the Northwest Mounted Police Barracks, because back when that man was buried, he was also buried in the Northwest Police Barracks, and then was moved in later years to the RCMP Memorial Graveyard. So the gravestone stood over his grave for about 50 years before he was moved and had a new one. So many people who believe in the attachment theory will say he's still there.
20: Another story told in local tours involves the appearance of a shadowy figure near the cabin. Witnesses have described seeing a tall figure wearing what looks like a wide-brimmed campaign hat standing briefly in the doorway, then disappearing when approached. Whether imagination or trick of light, the image matches a silhouette of a 19th century Northwest Mounted Police officer which is probably why many believe Sergeant William Brock Wild is a permanent resident inside the historical park. If visitors continue further along, they will find the Fishburne School. The small building was more than just a classroom. It was the heart of the community and the gathering place for political meetings, card parties, dances, and concerts. This frame structure continued to be the local school until a new building was built. Inside, visitors will find rows of small desks facing a chalkboard. Children from distant ranches would ride or walk miles just to attend class. During winter, snow could pile up against the door. Sometimes the teacher and students stayed overnight nearby if the weather turned bad. But every now and then, Mallory said, something has been found inside.
0: So during our Midnight Macabre event, a group of people who were friends of our archivist decided to go into the Fishburne Schoolhouse to use a spirit box and exercise these new skills they'd learned. The Fishburne Schoolhouse came to our place in the 70s again. It was located up in Fish Creek. And burn is the Scottish word for creek. And it was started by Arthur and Margaret Fish and was established in 1893. So this building was used as the one-room schoolhouse for many, many years. And in the 60s, that's when it actually was closed. But up into the 60s, it was used for grade schools from 1 to 8. And the youngest kids sat in the front, the eldest in the back, and the eldest would fill up the water tankard and they would stoke the fire every morning. So this building has quite a rich history. We have several teachers who have defied all odds and worked over 30 years there. We have quite a few spectacular pioneers, and everyone used this building for community events, that kind of stuff. Well, during Midnight Macabre, the archivist and her friends, they went into this building and they started asking questions to the spirit box. They heard a lot of strange remarks. The ones that were screamed at them were, "Get out, you are so annoying, you're so irritating." And the archivist said, this kind of sounded like a child, you know, the way that a child would say, "You're so annoying, like, get out of here, this is my place." That was the kind of feeling of the voice, is what she said. That happened during Midnight Macabre, so there's been lots of audible sightings. And our last sighting there happened to me. And I was locking up the buildings like I always did. And as soon as I got to that building, I was distracted. Usually I'm listening to music or I'm doing something like that, but this time I wasn't. But I felt like I was lost in thought, you know, thinking about the history of something, whatever. But as I opened the door, I heard a kid giggle, and I saw a little boy sitting at a desk. And just as fast as I saw him, he stood up and he ran straight to the window.
20: A desk shifting, a chair moving, a little boy quietly standing up from a seat. These are all things that visitors have experienced inside the schoolhouse. And they're not the only ones.

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16: Mix of sun and clouds today. It's going up to 23 degrees. Going to be windy, southwest 20, increasing to 40, gusting to 60 near noon. At night, cloudy, 30% chance of evening showers and a low of 14, clearing before morning. Tuesday, sunny and a high of 24. Wednesday, a mix of sun and clouds and a high of 25.
0: 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Well, now we've expanded the show to a new two-hour format. 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
18: On February 20th, 1959, thousands of Avro employees went off to work, and then in a flash, everything changed. In the House of Commons, Prime Minister John Diefenbaker stood up and declared that the Avro program was dead. The decision had come down to costs and the fact jet fighters were going to be obsolete as we entered the missile age. Diefenbaker had agreed to purchase Bomarc missiles from the United States and couldn't afford to do both. Avro management was completely caught off guard. They had known the program was in jeopardy, but they did not expect a decision before March 31st. The company hoped to fly the Arrow Mark II before then and set new world speed and altitude records to gain public support. Crawford Gordon said, "We have received wires from the government instructing us to cease all work immediately on the Arrow and the Iroquois program at Malton and by all suppliers and subcontractors. As a result, notice of termination of employment is being given to all employees. We profoundly regret this action, but we have no alternative since the company received no prior notice of the decision, and therefore, we were unable to plan any orderly adjustment." With the news of the program's demise, Avro Canada laid off 14,528 employees. There was speculation that the move was meant to embarrass the government and force it to walk back its decision, but Executive Vice President Fred Smee said there was no alternative after the program was cancelled. The Avro Aero supply chain was impacted as well, and another 15,000 people lost their jobs. The day of February 20th, 1959 has become known as Black Friday in the aerospace industry. The Aero staff were not the only ones caught off guard by the decision. The Ottawa Journal reported the House of Commons was shocked, stating, "It was evident by the hush that fell over the House this morning that the members had not expected the pronouncement of the Aero death sentence almost 6 weeks ahead of deadline." Liberal leader Lester B. Pearson called for a complete review of defense policy, stating, quote, "Where are we going from now on this vital matter?" General Charles Foulkes, chairman of the Canadian Chiefs of Staff, blamed the cancellation of the program on high costs and the lack of foreign orders. He stated, "Therefore, because of these reasons, it is now possible that we may have to abandon the policy of developing and producing special Canadian equipment for the limited requirements of the Canadian forces." Diefenbaker issued a statement on that day where he again said the Arrow was obsolete. He said, "By the middle 1960s, the missiles seemed likely to be the major threat and the long-range bomber relegated to supplementing the major attack by these missiles. This decision is a vivid example of the fact that a rapidly changing defense picture requires difficult decisions, and the government regrets the inevitable impact of it upon production, employment, and engineering work in the aircraft and related industries." Diefenbaker added, "The examination had been made in light of all information available considering the probably nature of threats to North America in future years, the alternative means of defense and the estimated costs. The conclusion is that the development of the Arrow should be terminated now." An attempt was made to provide the completed Avro Arrows to the National Research Council of Canada as a test aircraft, but the council refused it because they couldn't supply spare parts, staff, or trained pilots. Then, in a shocking decision, the government ordered the destruction of all Avro Aero planes, blueprints, models, and designs. And many are still baffled by this. But in July 1959, the engineering marvels of their time were unceremoniously cut to pieces by blowtorches. The Victoria Times columnist reported, "The remains were left on a concrete flight apron to be taken away and disposed of as scrap metal." Rumors swirled that Diefenbaker ordered all evidence of the plane's merits destroyed to avoid future embarrassment, while others said it was for security reasons. Some believed the CIA was involved in terminating it because it could outperform their own top-secret U-2 spy plane. Amid the destruction, a story emerged that Air Marshal W.A. Curtis had hidden an Arrow away. In 1968, he was asked if the rumor was true, and he said, "I don't want to answer that." And while no intact, full-sized Avro Arrow has ever been found, the legend persists that there is one

0: His name will always be tied to a death in Canadian aerospace innovation and the joy he got from it, stating, quote, "Never, not even in June 1957, as Prime Minister Diefenbaker met the press with such well-earned glee as when he announced the discontinuance of our all-Canadian supersonic fighter aircraft, the Avro Arrow." Charles Lynch of the Ottawa Citizen reported, "I, for one, am convinced the program would have been carried through but for Mr. Diefenbaker's open hatred of the Avro Company, which he regarded as a pork barrel operation." Diefenbaker tried to counteract this view when he stated, "It was a beautiful aircraft, but I had to make, in the finality, that decision. When one's faced with a problem like this, there's a higher source of strength. If one doesn't have that strength, he can never bear the attacks made on him. I knew that a great industry that had been established would be weakened, but it was right to end it." But then, he bought 66 second-hand Voodoo fighters that could only go half the speed of the Arrow, and then the Bomark missile program also hurt him. That system was met with immense criticism in the 1960s as the anti-nuclear movement grew, and that led to the program being abandoned. The Voodoo aircraft and the Bomark purchases amounted to more than the entire cost of the Arrow program, with little to show for it. Diefenbaker canceled the Avro Arrow only a month after his huge election victory, but it hounded him for the whole time he was in power and beyond. 3 years after the cancellation, Conservative candidates dealt with angry Canadians, especially in southern Ontario, who spoke of the loss of the Arrow. In the 1962 election, Diefenbaker saw his record-setting majority reduced to a minority government. A year later, his government was out, as Lester B. Pearson and the Liberals were returned to office. The Progressive Conservatives would not win another majority government until Brian Mulroney in 1984. By 1967, Diefenbaker was out as leader and would spend the rest of his life until his death in 1979 as a backbencher in Parliament. The demise of the Arrow was disastrous for Avro. By the time the company closed its doors in 1962, 25,000 people had lost their jobs and assets were sold for $15.6 million. Avro president Crawford Gordon Jr. never recovered from the Arrow's cancellation. Out of a job, he spiraled, and by 1966, his wealth was mostly gone as he battled alcoholism. He died in New York City of liver failure. His friends said he drank himself to death, unable to get over the demise of the Arrow. The Avro was canceled nearly seven decades ago, but the legend has only grown since then.
1: It is the great what if. There's an allure to the Arrow that captures the public imagination, but I think more than anything, it really was a sense of what if we had finished and actually put it into production.
2: Back in the 1950s, they didn't have computers to test designs. If you wanted to see how something flew, you fired it into the air. So they built prototypes and launched them from this very tarmac. They were 3 meters by 2 meters, or taller than me, but the same wingspan. Put another way, they were 1/8 the size of the Avro Arrow.
0: Pieces of the Avro Arrow have turned up over the years and found their way into museums. The Canadian Air and Space Conservancy has a full-sized replica, while the Avro Museum in Calgary has a flying replica. The nose section of the original Arrow with the words "Cut Here" written on it is on display at the Canadian Aviation and Space Museum in Ottawa. In 1997, a four-hour miniseries called The Arrow was released on CBC starring Dan Aykroyd as Crawford Gordon. It garnered the highest viewership ever for a CBC program, and it won six Geminis in 1998.
3: You know the story, when the RCAF said Mach 2 fighter, two place, 1,000-mile range, the British said it was impossible. The Yanks tried twice and failed. They said, "You're dreaming." We said, "Fine, we'll build it right here in Toronto." And now you guys, my guys, are saying that it can't be done, that they were right?
4: Now, that's the rocket that we use to get the model up to speed, and then the onboard sensor tells me...
5: Come on, baby.
4: Damn it! 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
8: Although the government canceled the project and destroyed the prototypes, the Avro Arrow remains for Canada a world benchmark in aerospace achievement.
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23: From the National Newsroom of the Canadian Press, I'm Hannah Stoles. Voting begins today in three federal by-elections in Toronto, Vancouver, and Chicoutimi, Quebec ridings. The Quebec riding is expected to be close, with Richard Martel winning a tight three-way race in 2025 by only about 1,500 votes. The Bank of Canada will be grappling with new tariffs as it decides where to take its benchmark interest rate later this week. Fresh data suggests Canada's economy grew at a rapid pace in the second quarter, but many economists expect that momentum to fade as the trade war with the United States re-escalates. Tony Stilo of Oxford Economics says he doesn't expect the Bank of Canada to react swiftly to the new tariffs.
0: The Bank of Canada's been always hesitant to then make a move on rates, so they might have to retrace later because things are so uncertain. And so I think that's why they've been on hold. And I think they're going to carry that.
23: Financial market odds are overwhelmingly in favor of a seventh straight rate hold from the Bank of Canada on Wednesday. The union representing workers at General Motors says its members have voted overwhelmingly in favor of ratifying new contracts with the automaker.
1: Unifor and General Motors agreed on tentative labor contracts for more than 4,600 auto workers in Ontario, and union members voted on them over the weekend. The union says in a news release that the three-year collective agreements increase wages for full-rate production members to $50.20 per hour and skilled trade workers to $62.71 an hour during the life of the contracts. It says members in Oshawa, St. Catharines, and Woodstock voted 80.5% in favor, while members in Ingersoll voted 96.5% in support. John Kennedy, The Canadian Press.
23: Users located in the United States will now see Lake America on Google Maps after the president signed an executive order to rename the Great Lake. It's still displayed as Lake Ontario in Canada, though the search engine will pull up Lake America as a result if users enter it. The U.S. Treasury Secretary wants to rally the world's largest economies this week. The focus will be on a range of issues intended to draw uncontroversial support, from economic growth to addressing mounting debt. The event comes shortly after hostilities renewed between the U.S. and Iran, and as trade friction with Canada spiked following a breakdown in negotiations. And musical remembrances of country music icon Dolly Parton continued over the weekend. ABC's Hannah Batal with the details.
5: The tributes continued at the Grand Ole Opry, which dedicated its show Saturday night to Dolly. And later, a star-studded tribute to 9 to 5, with Jelly Roll making a surprise appearance. Dolly was also remembered at a music festival in California, where Olivia Rodrigo and Sarah McLachlan dedicated McLachlan's hit song Angel to her.
23: Her family confirms Parton was laid to rest in a private ceremony outside Nashville. This is the Canadian Press. In sports, the Toronto Blue Jays, who have won three games in a row, have a day off today before a crucial three-game road series against the Cleveland Guardians. The Jays trail the Guardians by 1.5 games for the third and final AL wildcard berth. The Jays also play three games against the Kansas City Royals and the Athletics before returning home on September 11th. The Canadian Championship semifinals are scheduled to kick off this week with first-leg matches. The Hamilton-based Forge FC visits Supra de Quebec in an all-Canadian Premier League showdown tomorrow, while the Vancouver Whitecaps host FC Montreal on Wednesday. All 15 teams in the WNBA are off until September 17th to allow players to compete in the FIBA Women's World Cup taking place in Berlin, Germany, from Friday to September 13th. Team Canada, thanks to an 82-76 loss to an already qualified Australia squad in March, won't be competing in Berlin despite a fourth-place finish at the 2022 edition of the event. From the Canadian Press, I'm Hannah Stolz.
8: 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My name is Dunner. Thanks so much for joining us again this week. We are live on Chorus Radio News Talk stations from Vancouver to Toronto and all points in between. All right, let's get on to today's show. It's a special episode from the award-winning ongoing History of New Music series. While most of us absolutely love music, how much do we really know about the music that we love so much? 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On this show, you'll learn details about your favorite artists, records, and more that you simply won't find anywhere else. The show celebrated its 1,000th episode last year and has no signs of slowing down. Our second of two featured episodes today comes courtesy of the ongoing History of New Music with Alan Cross, and it's right here on the Curious Cast Podcast Spotlight.
24: Sometimes it may not seem like it, but everything in this universe is connected in all kinds of unseen ways. Humans have always known that chaos is a capricious and fickle thing, something that can show up when you least expect it. I find this aspect of history fascinating. There's the butterfly effect, the concept that a butterfly flapping its wings in China will set off a complex domino effect in the atmosphere that somehow results in a low-pressure wave blasting from Africa across the Atlantic, causing a hurricane in the Caribbean. Now, that really doesn't happen in the real world. This was a metaphor created by a meteorologist and mathematician named Edward Norton Lorentz back in 1963, when he discovered that a minuscule change in atmospheric conditions, he ascribed a value as tiny as 0.00127, could make an enormous difference down the road. This shows why it's so hard to forecast the weather. A little difference can add complexity and instability to a very large system. Remember that Treehouse of Horror episode from The Simpsons where Homer accidentally turns a toaster into a time machine? He travels into the past where he manages to screw up the future multiple times by making tiny, tiny mistakes. This is based on a 1952 short story by Ray Bradbury entitled A Sound of Thunder. A man named Eccles goes back in time and kills a dinosaur. And when he returns to the present, everything is different. We hear about black swan events, these random things that no one expects and no one could have possibly predicted, yet they happen. And suddenly everything changes. COVID-19 was an example of that. Whatever spawned the virus, bats, infected animals in a wet market, a lab leak, it started as something very, very small, but ended up changing the lives of everyone on the planet. We can also apply this sort of investigation to the world of music. If you pick a topic or thing, you can often trace it back to something that illustrates the wonderful and awful randomness of the universe. This is another episode that I call Connections.
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24: Hello again, I'm Alan Cross, and welcome to another show about the unseen and unknown connections that exist in the universe of music. And like previous shows on this topic, I'm hoping that by the time we're finished, you won't look at certain things the same way ever again. Now, full disclosure, this series was inspired by a BBC show called Connections, hosted by James Burke. He masterfully wove together stories about history by pulling on threads that, at first glance, had nothing to do with each other. Yet out of all this chaos and complexity, our modern life was born. Can we do this with rock music? Absolutely. It requires a ton of research, some serious imagination, and all kinds of unexpected discoveries, but it can be done. And just wait until we get to the end of this particular episode. I have one theory that I think will completely and utterly blow your mind. Let's start with something fairly simple. The term rock and roll. It is connected, if we follow things far back enough, to firing flaming rats out of giant cannons. Let me explain. Humans have been trying to blow stuff up for centuries. The Chinese came up with gunpowder sometime in the 9th century, and they used it for both fireworks and as weaponry. And this is where the rats come in. An army would stuff live rats into long, hollow tubes packed with gunpowder. They would then shoot the rats, now completely on fire, toward the enemy. You can imagine the psychological effect that had. Gunpowder also led to the concept of a bomb, an incendiary device that exploded with great force, destroying people and property. Such devices were also put to use in excavating mines to get at coal or whatever minerals were down there. The trick was in setting off the bomb without hurting yourself. In 1745, a British physician named William Watson invented the first version of the blasting cap. It used an electric spark ignited from a distance that would set off some gunpowder, resulting in an explosion. 5 years later, Benjamin Franklin refined the idea. And over the next 100 years or so, various inventors figured out ways to safely blow stuff up using a version of Watson's original design of a blasting cap. But there were still dangers. Blasting caps could explode on their own. It wouldn't be a big bang, but depending on the design, it could be enough to really hurt someone. Over the decades, many blasting caps went astray, sometimes in places where they could be found by unsuspecting children, which is exactly what happened to Lewis Hardin on July 4th, 1932. Lewis was out in a field near his home in rural Kansas, and he found a funny-looking thing on the ground. It turned out to be a dynamite cap, a blasting cap. It blew up in his face, and he was permanently blinded. Fortunately, he had a loving sister who looked after him, reading him book after book after book. She read him philosophy, myths and legends, and plenty of science. And somewhere along the way, Lewis vowed to become a composer of music. He went to several schools specializing in teaching music to the blind. He got a scholarship. He learned music theory from books written in Braille. And Lewis became pretty adept. In 1943, he moved to New York, determined to meet the most famous conductors of the day. Standing outside stage doors, he eventually met Leonard Bernstein, Arturo Toscanini, Benny Goodman, and Charlie Parker. Many days were spent performing on the street, and Lewis became well-known and loved by the city's jazz musicians. Sometime in 1947, he started calling himself Moondog. He once knew a dog that loved to howl at the moon, and he liked that imagery. He even wrote and recorded an instrumental piece called Moondog Symphony. Now let's listen to the original 78 RPM release on a label called SMC. Here is Moondog playing drums, maracas, gourds, bells, Chinese blocks, cymbals, and even a hollow log.

Now let's slide over to Cleveland and radio station WJW, where a fast-talking DJ named Alan Freed was making a name for himself by playing R&B records by black performers for an audience of white kids. One of the records Freed loved was Moondog Symphony. It was raw, tribal, and had a beat that he could talk over. So he basically co-opted Moondog Symphony as his own. Freed started referring to his radio show as the Moondog House, and he was king of the Moondoggers. He also started hosting the world's first rock concerts, something that he called Moondog Balls. Now, the original Moondog didn't know any of this, until Freed got a job at WINS in New York City, where he continued his Cleveland Moondog shtick. Moondog heard about it, and he was incensed. So, in 1956, he filed a lawsuit against Freed and WINS for infringement. "You can't call anything Moondog. I'm the original Moondog," he said. "I have been since 1947, long before that Freed character started using my name." Moondog won the case, and Freed had to pay $6,000 in damages and also had to promise that he would never use the word Moondog again. This created a professional crisis for Freed. He needed a new catchphrase. After calling together some buddies for a drinking session, someone, maybe Freed himself, came up with the idea of going back into the history of R&B records, specifically a 1951 release by Billy Ward and the Dominoes called 60 Minute Man. This was released on Federal Records in the spring of 1951, and Freed would have certainly played this on his show in Cleveland. And yes, this record was all about sex, the ability to go on for 60 minutes, or in African-American slang terms, rockin' and rollin' them all night long.

Freed also knew that this black slang term for sex went at least as far back as the 1920s, at least on record. And it had probably been in use as a slang term for much longer. And so, the story goes, that Freed decided to call what he did and the music he played on his radio show rock and roll. He knew what it meant. The kids in the audience knew what it meant. But white parents had no clue. So it was the perfect secret code. And it worked great. Freed was monstrously popular in New York. And because he declared that he played rock and roll records, all this new music, and remember it was brand new, was branded as rock and roll. He even tried to trademark the term so no one else could use it, but that didn't work out. From Freed's radio show, the term spread everywhere. And thus, a new genre was born that endures today. So, the next time you go to a rock concert and they have pyro, just remember that all this began with the Chinese firing flaming rats at their enemies.

0: Our next connection stories involves another long and winding road. In 1805, a Swiss physician named Gaspard Vaisseau was inundated with patients suffering from a sudden high fever, a stiff neck, and very bad headaches and seizures and confusion. Many of them died. Autopsies revealed that the protective membranes that covered the brain and spinal cord, membranes known as meninges, were terribly inflamed. Vaisseau was also a student of the history of medicine, so he may have realized that this was a condition first described by Hippocrates. But this 1805 outbreak in Geneva seems to be the first widespread epidemic. Vaisseau called the disease meningitis. Meningitis was a ferocious disease with a mortality rate as high as 90%. If a patient did recover, there was inevitable damage to the nervous system, which included deafness, epilepsy, and changes in behavior. It wasn't until 1944 that penicillin proved to work against bacterial meningitis, but it was powerless against viral meningitis. The disease can spread easily, too. Coughing, sneezing, using shared utensils and cigarettes, they can all transmit meningitis from person to person. Sometime in 1963, a 7-year-old boy from a rough part of London named John fell ill. He was always playing outside with his friends. And because it was London, it was always raining, which left pools of standing water. And because it was a rough part of London, there were rats. And those rats loved those pools of water. John contracted spinal meningitis, probably from playing in those puddles infested with rats in his yard. He got very, very sick. Hallucinations, headaches, nausea. He was taken to St. Anne's Hospital, and John slipped into a coma that lasted for 7 months. He didn't make it home for an entire year. When he was finally discharged, John just wasn't the same. Not only did the illness wipe out 4 years of his memories, he couldn't remember his name, he couldn't remember his mom, his dad, or anything, but the constant spinal taps he had to endure as part of his treatment left him with a permanent curvature of the spine. He also eventually remembered the indifferent and sometimes cruel treatment he received in the hospital. So imagine coming home and not remembering anything. You're now about 8 years old. John says that it was a struggle, a fight to figure out who he was. His memories did come back over a period of about 4 years, but the whole time shaped him for the rest of his life. He suffered tremendous guilt for not knowing everything his parents did for him during the time he was ill. One of the neurological legacies of meningitis, along with a slight hunch from the curved spine, was a piercing stare. And personality-wise, there was a change in behavior. John became a contrarian, a questioner of the status quo, and fiercely independent. Those were the behavioral side effects of the disease. He was bullied in school, something that taught him to fight back. At 15, he was kicked out of school because he wouldn't listen to any of his teachers. His father hated his long hair, so while he did cut it as ordered, he also dyed it green.
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6: 680 CJOB. Weather.
14: Temperature up to 23 degrees today with a mix of sun and clouds, a southwest wind 20 clicks, increasing to 40 and gusting to 60 near noon. In the evening, cloudy, 30% chance of evening showers and a low of 14. Tomorrow, sunny and a high of 24, then clear and a low of 13. Wednesday, a mix of sun and clouds, a high of 25. Thursday, sunny and a high of 27.
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0: Michael Abram was not well. He suffered from a complex delusional disorder related to schizophrenia since he was a boy. And somehow he became fixated on the Beatles. And he managed to locate George's home, Friar Park, a 100-room estate in Oxfordshire. Abram was from Liverpool and had been a very good student before moving on to a career in sales. He was married and had two kids. But the pressure got to him, and he started to abuse drugs, including heroin. In 1990, he had a violent confrontation with his wife and was admitted to a mental facility. This would be the first of many trips, and none helped. The drugs only made things worse. He became more and more ill. He had delusions. He believed he was the Archangel Michael. He'd listen to music for hours, sitting on an overturned flower pot. And by the end of the 90s, he was intent on murdering George Harrison because he believed God had told him to do this during a 1999 solar eclipse. In November 1999, he spent 2 weeks at a psychiatric hospital but was forcibly discharged when he attacked someone on the nursing staff. He didn't understand why he was there. "I'm not sick. Why are you keeping me here?" That sort of thing. Meanwhile, George and the rest of the Beatles had become much more security conscious since John Lennon was murdered in 1980. Death threats were nothing new, but Harrison, for some reason, seemed to take the brunt of it. There had been a stalking incident in 1992. Some deranged American tried to break into his house in 1996, and that same year, he received warnings that his house was going to be firebombed. Why would anyone want to harm the gentlest and most religious of the Beatles? Security got tighter and tighter. Barbed wire fences, guard dogs, automatic searchlights, personal bodyguards. Any visitor had to consent to searches before being allowed into the house. On December 29th, 1999, Michael Abram was seen in the area of George's house. He wandered into a local church and asked where Harrison lived. He eventually found out and spent the rest of the day staking out the property. At around 3:30 in the morning, this is December the 30th, Abram got inside the perimeter of Harrison's estate by scaling a wall outside the view of security. And from there, it was a straight shot into the house. Harrison and his wife were in bed and were awakened by the sound of breaking glass. It was loud. They got up to investigate and found Abram in a hallway armed with a big black-handled knife, a 7-inch blade. He wasn't there for an autograph. Harrison lunged, chanting the Hare Krishna mantra in hopes of distracting Abram, but it didn't work. He tried to grab Abram's wrists and attempted to back him up to the balcony. Olivia also fought Abram. She grabbed a brass fireplace poker and brought a two-hander down on the back of Abram's head. And then again. But Abram was so crazed, he just turned around and knocked her backwards. That's when she lunged again, trying to grab Abram's crotch. When that didn't work, she ran out of the room with Abram behind her. Abram grabbed Olivia around the neck. But just in time, George appeared. Distracted, Abram turned, and that's when she grabbed a lamp and hit him in the head several times. By this time, security had responded, and Abram was restrained. It turned out that Abram had stabbed Harrison many times, including a wound to the chest that punctured a lung. Police and an ambulance were called. George lay on the floor, convinced that he was about to die. He was rushed to Royal Berkshire Hospital, but his injuries were so serious, he had to be moved to the better-equipped Harfield Hospital. It was bad. Doctors determined that George had been stabbed at least 40 times. One wound was millimeters from the superior vena cava, the major vein leading to the heart. Had that vein been nicked, he would have surely bled out and died within seconds. His lung was so badly damaged that part of it had to be removed. George spent 2 weeks in the hospital before relocating home to recover. He tried to maintain a brave face. He told his son Danny of Abram, he wasn't a burglar, and he certainly wasn't auditioning for the Traveling Wilburys. Abram was hospitalized thanks to the head injuries inflicted by Olivia. During his trial, his lawyer read out a letter in which Abram apologized for the attack, claiming that he had no idea he had schizophrenia. He was charged with attempted murder, but was found not guilty by reason of insanity and ordered confined to a mental hospital. He stayed there until July 2002 and was placed in a hostel, much to the Harrisons' concern, saying that they'd not been told or consulted. Abram insisted he was fine, as long as he stayed on his medication. The last thing most people heard of him was that he was working as a volunteer advisor for an organization that helped people with housing and debt. Harrison, though, never really recovered. The throat cancer he thought he'd beaten in 1998 returned. This time, though, it was lung cancer, and he had just 1.5 lungs at best. George died on November 29th, 2001, in Beverly Hills in a house owned by Paul McCartney. He was 58. And those close to George believed that the attack permanently impaired his ability to fight the disease. More scary stories of stalking coming up, including one involving David Bowie and a big pink bunny rabbit. Crazed fans are a constant hazard for celebrities. Most are just excitable people who want to get closer to a star. And someone as big and as influential as David Bowie had plenty of people looking for an encounter with him that would be memorable. And that included a big pink bunny rabbit. In 2004, Bowie embarked on his reality tour, 112 shows through Europe, North America, Japan, Hong Kong, Singapore, and Australia. After a few gigs, he noticed something in the audience, a giant pink rabbit. Everywhere he looked, every gig he played, the rabbit was there. Bowie was amused more than anything. Maybe this was just some fun, absurdist Alice in Wonderland type art project. And he started to go along with the gag. And then one day, the rabbit got on the same plane as Bowie. Now, this story does have a happy ending. The pink bunny was determined to be a woman from Vancouver named Isabel Gunn. She was a super fan following the tour. And eventually, she was invited on stage, given a tambourine, and allowed to sing a few songs with Bowie's backing singers. Now, this is interesting because in 1980, Bowie was allegedly the first target of Mark David Chapman, John Lennon's assassin. At the time, Bowie was on Broadway performing The Elephant Man, and Chapman had been stalking him, too, right to the point of reserving front row seats for a performance on December 8, 1980. But that night, the seat was empty. Chapman was actually outside the Dakota waiting to kill Lennon. Bowie remembered seeing the empty seat. I mean, how could you not see it? It was right down front. And when he heard the news, he was very, very shaken. Then there's the story of Squeaky Fromm. She was the member of the Manson family who tried to assassinate President Gerald Ford on September 5, 1975. Fortunately, her Colt 45 pistol wasn't properly loaded, and she was promptly tackled by the Secret Service. Fromm was sentenced to life in prison and served a total of 34 years. She was released on August 14, 2009. But a few months before the Ford assassination attempt, this is March 11, 1975, she was stalking Jimmy Page of Led Zeppelin. Just before a concert in Long Beach, California, she found the hotel room of Danny Goldberg, the vice president of Swan Song Records, Zepp's record label. Her mission was to warn Jimmy Page that she had had a vision of the future and that imminent evil was about to descend on Page at the show that night.
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0: Goldberg dissuaded her, saying that Jimmy probably wouldn't be available until the following night, and she replied, "Well, tomorrow night will probably be too late." Goldberg stood firm, and after a long talk, he promised to pass the warning to Paige if Squeaky Fromm wrote it all down. Then hotel security took her away. We don't know what was in that note because it was burned and never read, allegedly. Imagine Goldberg's shock 6 months later when he saw her on TV as the person who tried to murder an American president. Singer Robert Plant had his own stalker problems. Her name was Allison Billings. She was after Plant for decades, claiming that she and Plant were in a relationship. She finally got a restraining order in May 2013 when her letters got so dark that the threat had to be dealt with. Over the decades, Axl Rose of Guns N' Roses has had so many stalker problems. Issues peaked in the late 80s and early 90s. Some were fans and some were enemies. They took issues with messages in his lyrics and his public statements. The most persistent of these stalkers was Karen McNeil. In late April 1995, she traveled from Ohio to Malibu, answering what she called Axel's psychic call. She was convinced that she and Axel were husband and wife, and that she was able to communicate with him telepathically through what she called thought transfers. She believed, too, that the lyrics to "Sweet Child of Mine" were directed at her. The first time, Axel's brother turned her away at the gate of Axel's house. The next time, she managed to let herself in and found Axel in the kitchen playing the guitar. She was a big, threatening presence, outweighing Axel by at least 60 pounds. She was quickly removed, but that wasn't the end of it. A restraining order was filed in 1997, ordering her to stay at least 300 yards away from Axel at all times, but she repeatedly violated it. Axel was bombarded with letters explaining how upset she was about not being welcomed with open arms. There were passages about her relationship with a certain Kurt C. Probably Kurt Cobain, but he was dead, of course. In May 2000, Rose called the cops on her because she showed up again. She was arrested for stalking and violating her parole and held on $150,000 bail. On June 21st of 2000, she was sentenced to a year in jail. Axel's assistant testified that McNeil had been on Axel's property at least six times over 4 years. And the letters continued, even from prison. Since then, he's beefed up his personal security and often has to travel incognito. But Axel wasn't McNeil's only obsession. In March 2009, Metallica drummer Lars Ulrich filed a restraining order against McNeil, requiring her to stay at least 150 yards away from him and all members of the band and their families and those who ran the Metallica fan club. The details of what prompted all that are unclear. And Justin Bieber has also had problems with her. In October 2009, McNeil kept showing up at his place in California, and that required another restraining order. And around the same time, Justin Timberlake got a restraining order against her after McNeil broke into his house three times. McNeil's current whereabouts are unknown. Stevie Nicks is no stranger to being stalked. When she joined Fleetwood Mac, she began getting threatening email from people who accused her of witchcraft. It got so out of control that she actually stopped wearing black clothing on stage. In the 90s, she needed more security when an obsessed fan, someone who claimed she possessed spiritual healing power, threatened to kidnap her. Extra security and a restraining order seemed to solve that particular issue, but that wasn't an isolated case. She's had to take out restraining orders on other fans many times. Pretty much all of these cases were handled quietly and out of the public eye. And she's not the only member of Fleetwood Mac with this problem. Lindsey Buckingham was plagued by an obsessed fan for several years. The situation first arose in 2021 when a 50-something California woman named Michelle somehow obtained the phone number of Lindsey's wife. She called constantly, dozens and dozens and dozens of times a day. She also found the phone number of Lindsey's son, William, and pestered him with calls. He just ignored them. Michelle claimed that she was actually Lindsey's daughter, and because this wasn't acknowledged, she threatened to kill Lindsey and his family. She also blamed Lindsey for some kind of facial deformity she suffered as a kid and wanted money. She went so far as to create a collage of her face and Lindsey's face and posted it outside their house. There was all kinds of threatening social media posts, too. Police paid her a visit in 2022 and told her to cut it out. Lindsey, thinking that the problem had been solved, declined to press charges. But the harassment continued, and it took two more years for him to obtain a restraining order, requiring that this Michelle person stay at least 100 yards away at all times. That order was issued on September 19th, 2024, after she showed up at his house, and the LAPD chased her away. But the real breaking point was a weird 911 call on November 3rd. Police showed up at Buckingham's house after receiving a tip that William, the son, was suicidal and was about to do something terrible. The caller even reported hearing gunshots. A dozen cops raced to Lindsey's home. They woke up Lindsey, burst in, handcuffed him, and left him outside in the cold morning air for 20 minutes while they searched the house. It took a while to sort out that that 911 call was fake. And once it was determined to be a fake, it was easy to trace the call back to Michelle's phone. She seems to have disappeared. And there may be a happy note to all this. In 2021, Lindsey and his wife Kristen were planning to divorce. But because of all the stalking problems, they decided to put it all off. Glenn Danzig was saved from a stalker by his bodyguard on Halloween night of 2005. Some guy was lurking around Glenn's house trying to break in. Russ McKay, the bodyguard, spotted the character who then tried to run away. McKay couldn't tackle him, but he did manage to pull off the backpack he was wearing. When he and Glenn examined its contents, they found that it was full of porn magazines with cutouts of Danzig's face pasted on top of nude photos of both men and women. There was also a journal. And there was an entry dated October 31st. The note was, "Kill Danzig." But did this really happen? It was reported as fact in an LA alternative weekly, but Danzig has never commented on the case. More stories of stalkers and the musicians who fear them coming up. The more famous you get, the more crazies you attract. And if you're as famous as Madonna, you have to be extremely careful about the strange people who get some weird ideas. In 1995, Madonna was the victim of a very serious stalking incident. His name was Robert Dewey Hoskins. He was originally from Oregon, but was homeless, drifting from city to city. He became obsessed with Madonna and repeatedly threatened her life and repeatedly trespassed at her home. His claim was that he and Madonna were married. The messages she got was, if he couldn't have me, he was going to slice my throat from ear to ear. That's what Madonna said. Hoskins was also known to assistants and bodyguards because he threatened them, too. The problems began in April 1995 when Hoskins kept showing up at Madonna's home in the Hollywood Hills. Things culminated the following month when he managed to get over the wall surrounding the property and then jumped into the swimming pool. A security guard was on duty and ran outside. Hoskins got out of the pool and lunged at him, grabbing for his gun. The guard was faster and shot Hoskins twice. Cops were called and he was arrested. Hoskins was charged with stalking, making terrorist threats, and assault. Madonna herself appeared at his trial in 1996, saying that Hoskins gave her nightmares. He was found guilty of felony stalking, 3 counts of making terrorist threats, and 1 count of assault. His sentence? 10 years in prison. Hoskins served his time and was released, but was in and out of various mental health facilities. He was arrested at least one more time and sent to another hospital. But then on February 3rd, 2012, he managed to escape from one of them, somehow managing to just walk away. None of the staff noticed. This prompted the police to issue a warning to the public about this dangerous, highly psychotic, their words, man with very violent tendencies. He was arrested a few days later in Long Beach, and we'd later learn that he was also obsessed with actress Halle Berry and was threatening her, too. Since then, the Madonna case has been used to train law enforcement in the U.S. about the issues of celebrity stalking. Eddie Vedder also had a crazy person invade his home. Something that was a byproduct of a genuine desire to be as open and honest as possible with fans. He once made a phone number public. He tried to read and answer all fan mail personally. Remembering what it was like to be a lonely, alienated kid, he made a sincere effort to personally connect with as many fans as possible. He did not want to let anyone down. That's a lovely sentiment, but there are always going to be people who take this too far. The amount of mail became unmanageable, and people began showing up at his house. Back in the 90s, he had to deal with a very intense fan who honestly believed that Eddie was actually Jesus. She also believed that Eddie had fathered 2 of her sons, and she maintained those children were the products of rape. After being rebuffed multiple times, this woman got into her truck and drove towards Eddie's house at 50 miles an hour, driving right through the wall of the house. She nearly died but survived. Eddie had around-the-clock security after that. A big fence was built around the house for added protection. Eddie has had several problems over the years, including a man who thought he was Jesus. If you want to see how these incidents manifested themselves in Pearl Jam's music, take a listen to the song Lucan. It's a 63-second track from 1996 No Code album, which is all about Eddie's stalker problems. It was written in honor of Matt Lucan of Mudhoney. When Eddie's stalker problems got bad, he would hang out at Matt's place until he felt it was safe to go home.
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2: Mix of sun and clouds today. It's going up to 23 degrees. Going to be windy. Southwest 20, increasing to 40, gusting to 60 near noon. At night, cloudy. 30% chance of evening showers and a low of 14, clearing before morning. Tuesday, sunny and a high of 24. Wednesday, a mix of sun and clouds and a high of 25.
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4: If you're trying to make sense of someone who stalks celebrities, don't bother. Their motivations are irrational and sometimes psychotic. And like we saw with serial stalker Karen McNeil, these people can have multiple obsessions or suddenly switch to a different target. Johnson Wen might be in this category, although he's just an attention-seeking nut. Johnson's from Australia. He poses as an influencer. And his shtick is to run up to a celebrity and cause a commotion until he's hauled away. Anything for the clicks, right? In 2023, he invaded the pitch at a World Cup game just to give The Weeknd a hug. He posted videos of him making Katy Perry very weirded out, including a time when he jumped on stage during a gig. He crashed a Chainsmokers concert. In November 2025, he showed up at a red carpet event in Singapore for the premiere of the Wicked sequel, starring Ariana Grande. As she walked the carpet, Wen pushed past all the paparazzi and charged at her. Co-star Cynthia Erivo, a pretty tough cookie, blocked him and wrestled Ariana away. He was arrested, again, and charged with being a public nuisance. He was ultimately sentenced to 9 days in jail and permanently banned from Singapore. Meanwhile, Ariana had to deal with the trauma. Remember, it was at her concert in Manchester in May 2017 when a suicide bomber killed 22 people and injured hundreds more. I tell that story in episode 24 of Uncharted, which also covers the Bataclan massacre of 2015. The one thing most of the stalker stories we've heard so far have in common is that the person being stalked escaped being seriously harmed or killed, the two exceptions being John Lennon and George Harrison. Then there's the case of Dimebag Darrell. On December 8th, 2004, Darrell, the former guitarist with Pantera, was playing a gig at the Alarosa Villa nightclub in Columbus, Ohio. He was there with his band Damage Plan. In the crowd that night was a former Marine named Nathan Gale. He was 6'3", 250 pounds, had a shaved head, and had been inspired to join the Marines after the attacks of 9/11. He'd left the Marines under unknown circumstances, although it's been reported that he suffered from schizophrenia. He drifted through a bunch of jobs: construction worker, working at an oil change shop, a landscaper. He also played on the offensive line for the Lima Thunder, an amateur football team. He loved tattoos, but the shop he frequented didn't like him as a customer. Too many weird vibes. He'd been a fan of Pantera and Darrell for years, and he was very, very upset that Pantera had broken up. The previous month, he'd begun telling a friend that Pantera had stolen his songs and he was going to sue. He also had this idea that Pantera had stolen his identity. He also talked of God telling him to kill Marilyn Manson. Friends knew that things were not so good,

0: because he was taking medication, possibly for a bipolar condition. On that night, December 8th, 2004, three bands were on the bill, and about 250 people were in the audience. It wasn't a great night. Even though tickets were just $8, the venue was less than half full. As the first two bands did their sets, Gale hung out in the parking lot. It was easy to spot because he was wearing a Columbus Blue Jackets jersey on top of his hoodie. When asked why he wasn't inside, he said he wasn't interested in seeing any crappy local bands. He would wait for Daryl and Damage Plan, even though he didn't have a ticket. Eventually, a couple of roadies noticed him and told him to get lost. When Damage Plan went on, Gale immediately scaled a 6-foot fence and slipped into the club through a side door. He moved past the pool tables, past the bar, and around the sound booth to get to the left side of the stage. At first, everyone thought he was just another metalhead looking to stage dive. Damage Plan was about 90 seconds into the first song of their set, a track called Newfound Power. Gale got up on stage, pulled out a 9mm handgun, and went straight for Daryl. He yelled something, maybe something about Pantera, and shot Daryl in the right cheek, then the left ear, then the back of the head, and then his right hand. The audience was confused. Was this some sort of gimmick part of the show? Club employees thought speakers were blowing, or maybe some idiot had brought some firecrackers and were setting them off. Then the music stopped. Something was definitely wrong. Gale started shooting into the crowd. A roadie for one of the opening bands had his arm grazed by a bullet. He was a former soldier too and ran towards the stage. Gale was tackled by a member of Damage Plan's security detail, but he was shot dead, taking hits to the chest, back, and upper thigh. A club employee who tried to restrain Gale was shot 4 times in the chest, once in the hand, and once in the leg. And a fan died when he tried to help both Daryl and the security guard on stage. He was shot in the chest. 3 other people were injured. Despite all this, a nurse in the crowd jumped on stage and gave Daryl chest compressions until paramedics arrived 20 minutes later. But by then, it was too late. Meanwhile, just 3 minutes after the shooting started, a cop named James Niggemeier, who responded to a 911 call, emerged from backstage carrying a 12-gauge Remington shotgun. By this time, Gale had managed to take Damage Plan's drum tech as a hostage. As Gale dragged the man to the back of the club, Niggemeier opened fire from 20 feet away. Gale fell to the ground, dead. He still had a half-full magazine in his Beretta and another 30 rounds of ammunition in his pockets. He'd managed to fire off 15 rounds. It was 24 years to the day that John Lennon was shot.
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15: Global news at 6 o'clock. I'm Sarah McCarthy. Thunderstorms impacting much of southern Manitoba last evening, and some areas of Westman were especially hit hard. Environment Canada confirming to Global News 2 tornado touchdowns, one in Kola west of Verdun and one in Elkhorn. Kola got the most amount of rain in a 24-hour span with almost 74 millimeters, or about 3 inches of rain. St. Clair and St. Lazare also got a lot of rain at 56 and 41 millimeters, respectfully. Roblin, Melitta, and the Duck Mountain areas also reaching over 30 millimeters. Each. A security guard is recovering in hospital after getting stabbed during a robbery in Winnipeg's West End. Global's Ross Levitan has more on what happened.
9: Police say the 24-year-old man was working security at a retail store in the 600 block of Sargent Avenue Friday afternoon when he confronted a man allegedly trying to leave with unpaid items. The confrontation became physical and moved outside the store. Police say the suspect then produced a sharp-edged weapon and stabbed the security guard before escaping with the merchandise. The victim was taken to hospital in critical condition but has since been listed as stable. Police arrested a 23-year-old suspect on Saturday. He faces charges including robbery and assault with a weapon. Ross Levitan, Global News.
15: Winnipeg police say they have identified a man who was found unresponsive last month on the corner of a downtown street. Investigators asked the public to help identify him and released a sketch along with a physical description. Police say the man who died in hospital later has now been identified and his family has been contacted. A councillor candidate says 16 of her campaign signs were vandalized this week with hurtful messages written across them. Nafia Naso is running for councillor in the Waverly West ward. She says she's concerned about intimidation and racism. Naso says the vandalism is hurtful and upsetting, but it will not stop her from campaigning. Janice Lukes is the current city councillor for that ward and has endorsed Naso. She says the vandalism is troubling.
12: It's just disgusting. I think it's just disgusting that people have nothing better to do in their lives and run around and spray graffiti.
15: Another candidate running in the same ward was also struck with graffiti. Winnipeg police confirmed Naso's police report but did not provide any further information. The Bank of Canada will be grappling with new tariffs as it decides where to take its benchmark key interest rate later this week. Fresh data suggests Canada's economy grew at a rapid pace in the second quarter of the year, but experts are expecting that momentum will fade as the trade war with the United States re-escalates. Tony Stilo of Oxford Economics says the tariffs themselves will not stink the economy.
13: What's happening with these latest tariffs is going to slow the economy. It's not going to cause a recession. But there's uncertainty. You can see President Trump's threat now for 50% tariffs on autos. And so we don't know where it's going to go. And the bank's going to be watching all that.
15: CeeLo says he expects the Bank of Canada is going to hold on Wednesday as it waits to see how these new tariffs will impact inflation and the economy. Users located in the United States will now see Lake America on Google Maps after President Donald Trump signed an executive order to rename the Great Lake. Though it is still displayed as Lake Ontario for people in Canada, a search engine is now going to show the name Lake America if users enter in that domain. The company says it made the change because the U.S. government's geographic names database formally renamed the lake itself. Users who are outside of Canada and the U.S. will be seen both names. Families are getting ready to head back to school for the kids, but the annual shopping trip is becoming more expensive. The Retail Council of Canada says households can spend up to $650 per child on back-to-school supplies, with the season generating more than $4.5 billion in sales every year. The assistant manager at MCC Thrift Store says more people are turning to secondhand stores as they're more affordable.
14: The sales last week and this week have been crazy. It's been increasing very well because of back school.
15: Hafeha Alomari says inflation rose to 3% in July, putting more pressure on shoppers like Graham Voth.
16: I'm just so tired of hearing about the rise of costs. I mean, it sucks, but we all have to deal with it.
15: School is back September 9th. And Dolly Parton, the country music star who broke barriers and became a beloved national icon, was officially laid to rest over the weekend. Here's ABC's Hannah Boutin with more.
17: The private burial taking place in Nashville, days after her death at age 80, following a brief battle with cancer. Dolly's niece, Lainey Mae Parton, sharing the news in a social media post, remembering her aunt, whom she called Granny. Lainey writing, "From the time I was little, my granny always had a way of making me feel like I was enough. She believed in me before I even knew how to believe in myself."
15: That's ABC's Hannah Boutin reporting. It's 6:05.
18: Might be seeing some fog this morning that is expected to clear up, and then we're expecting a clear sky today. Southwest wind 20 kilometers an hour, increasing to 40, gusting to 60 near noon with a high of 25. Tonight, partly cloudy, 30% chance of showers. Southwest wind 40 to 60, but calming down, a low of 14. Tomorrow, a mix of sun and cloud, the high 24. Wednesday, a mix of sun and cloud with a high of 25. It is 19 degrees. Make that 18 degrees now. Outside 680 CJOB. 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And as Sarah is telling you in global news, tornadoes. I got a notification yesterday, Mackling, from Minnedosa, just about a thunderstorm. And I looked at the radar and thought, oh my gosh, Westman's going to get it.
19: Yeah, I was watching several different feeds on my social media that had zeroed in on southwestern Manitoba, Westman near Elkhorn and that area along the Trans-Canada Highway. That's part of the province has sort of become the new tornado alley of Manitoba, it seems, as though when we get tornadoes and we get very active weather like that, not discounting, of course, the tornado we had in White Ridge earlier this summer, but that seems to be a very active part of the province. I've reached out to our friend Aaron Jajak, who lives in Boisvain. That's where he's based. He travels all over North America chasing storms. He was out and about on Sunday in eastern Saskatchewan and western Manitoba. So we hope to speak with him later this morning about what he saw and why conditions were so ripe for tornadoes, and the fact that we've seen another two touchdown in Manitoba feels like an extraordinarily active tornado season. We've also reached out to David Phillips at Environment Canada about the wrap up to August. What did August look like? What can we expect in September? And also all these tornadoes we've seen this summer.
18: And you can feel free to please let us know at 204-780-6868 what you may have experienced yesterday, depending where you were in Manitoba. We got rain overnight in Winnipeg. It looked like we could see some stormy activity. I didn't hear anything,
19: but nor did I
18: might have just slept through any thunder or lightning that may have hit us last night. So feel free to weigh in, 204-780-6868.
19: You were just outside not too long ago. Is it still raining? It was pretty steady rain when I left the house this morning, about 10 to 4 this morning.
18: Looked like it felt like it had sort of had stopped when I was outside about 10 to 6. And the clouds appeared to be at least thinning out. I could see the moon sort of beneath the it was punching through the layer of clouds that appeared to be dissipating a little bit. So, but yeah, it was like a, it's weird. It was such a beautiful day yesterday.
19: Oh, so warm this weekend.
18: Yeah.
19: You know, it's sort of, I think it took some of us by surprise. And Jackie just kept saying, oh, it's so hot. I'm like, well, it's still August. Get some really nice weather straight through until, you know, the end of September, maybe even early October. Doesn't mean we won't see a cool down along the way. But yeah, it just, summer chugs along here in southern Manitoba.
18: And it was indeed a wonderful day for football on Friday.
19: My goodness. We'll get into the sounds of the game at 6:30 this morning, just after Sarah's news at 6:30, about 6:36, 6:37. And Doug Brown does his keys to the game. And I've told tales out of school in the past about the fact that Doug often will write his keys to the game on a Starbucks cup and typically with a borrowed pen. And one of his keys to the game on Friday night was prayer, because the Blue Bombers were 7-point underdogs to the Alouettes, who are an absolute juggernaut at 9-1 coming in, have looked absolutely unstoppable for the most part in the 2026 CFL season. And the Bombers collapsed in Edmonton the week previous after playing one of their best halves of the season on Friday night versus Edmonton 10 days ago. And then they completely collapsed in the second half. And so many of us were wondering, like, who are the real Blue Bombers? What is their identity? Well, maybe we learned something on Friday night. Derek Taylor and Doug Brown insist that this is the new standard, that this is what should be expected of the team. I'm still on the fence.
20: Okay.
19: I'm still in Missouri mode. Prove it to me. Show me. Show me, state.
20: So we'll have more on that at 6:35, and then Bob Irving will join us at 8:35. And speaking of the Bombers, I see that the G-Wagon is sold out.
19: Yes, all three buses heading out to Regina now are full to support the Blue and Gold. I suspect that win on Friday night might have sold the last couple of seats, so I wasn't training this weekend. I maybe should have been, but no, it's going to be a great time. And this win on Friday is certainly going to help the prospects, at least in the minds of most Blue Bomber fans. Even though it never matters what the record of the respective teams are on Labor Day, Saskatchewan can be the worst team in the league and Winnipeg can be the best team in the league, and Winnipeg will still, can still go in quite often and lose in Regina. It's just, it's a game that their fans get up for, that the team gets up for, and I think we're on year 60 of this tradition, and I'm really looking forward to it. But that win on Friday is certainly going to buoy spirits as we make our way west starting Saturday morning.
20: All right. Can't wait for that. And by the way, before we forget to mention this, because Greg mentioned this to me off the air just before we went on, and as we talk about August rolling into September, that there's an important reminder as it pertains to your driving habits.
19: Yeah, it's your last day to drive like an idiot in school zones.
20: September 1st.
19: Sorry. That was a little harsh. Some people don't respect the school zones. They detest the school zones and 30 kilometers an hour. So today's your last day to drive through there without thinking about your speed. So heads up on that, because the kids don't start going back to school until, I think, Wednesday next.
20: Yeah.
19: So it's almost a full week of school zone, potentially school zone enforcement before the kiddies get back.
20: I've just finally trained myself to, oh yeah, it's a school zone, so I don't need to do, it's August, because I think it was third week of July I was going through a school zone and I dropped my speed, and then it hit me like, oh yeah, it's July. A person right on my tail who was probably one, like, really mad. Like, dude, come
19: check
20: on.
19: The calendar.
20: Let's go.
19: Forget your speedometer. Check the calendar, bro.
20: Well, and you want to check the calendar as it pertains to the election, because it seems not a whole lot of us are interested in next month's election in October's election in Winnipeg and Manitoba. Details next on The Start.
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19: So we've had some rain overnight. Depending on where you are, you could be seeing some fog this morning. That'll clear, of course. Wind out of the southwest today, 20, increasing to 40, gusting to 60 around noon, bringing with it a high of 25 degrees. Partly cloudy tonight, 30% chance of showers. Wind out of the southwest continues, 40, gusting to 60, becoming west at 20, the low 14. A mix of sun and cloud for your Tuesday and a high of 24. Mix of sun and cloud Wednesday and a high of 25. Right now it is 18 degrees. Humidity 98%. Outside 680. CJOB.
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20: So it seems many Winnipeggers are not interested or following the civic election races as Election Day ticks down to October this year amid decreasing voter turnout. Global's Tony DeGuzman reports.
5: I'm not even sure when the election is.
6: Spin the wheel and roll the dice and throw somebody's name in there, but other than that, no. I'm probably not going to vote.
5: Yeah, I haven't seen anybody really interest me. I'm not very happy with the present mayor.
7: It's not easy being the mayor. It's not an easy job, so.
26: Mayor Gillingham has done a decent job.
5: You know, I saw a person standing outside of a restaurant on Portage Ave with a needle sticking out of his arm. You know, I mean, we have to do something about that.
27: Top of mind for Winnipeggers as the civic election approaches: crime, homelessness, drugs, and the cost of living. But a political science professor says voters may feel their ballot won't make much of an impact.
28: Your city's cash-strapped and not really in a position to do much. I mean, people are going to be disengaged because it's like, well, we can vote, but it doesn't seem like it's going to change anything.
27: People not voicing their choice has been increasing. In 2022, 37.5% of Winnipeggers cast a ballot. In 2018, it was 42%. 4 years before that, 50%.
29: I wouldn't expect turnout to be really all that high in this election. But who knows? We'll see.
27: Moore says getting people to put their names on the ballot is also a struggle, particularly in smaller communities.
28: Everybody watches what you do. It can get very nasty sometimes. And, you know, people may want to help, like may want to like do good for the public, but aren't willing to like, you know, be under scrutiny.
27: The election is 2 months away, and recent polling shows close to half of Winnipeggers don't want the current mayor sticking around. Scott Gillingham won his term with 27.54% support, a close split, 25, to Glenn Murray in 2022. And though there are 11 candidates on the ballot for mayor, Moore says there isn't a solid challenger.
28: An incumbent mayor coming into an election doesn't have great approval ratings, but will likely win because people aren't that interested. I mean, that's not something he wants.
30: There will be new faces at council this year, as five councillors won't be seeking another term. Registration for office ends September 22, and election day is October 28. Tony DeGuzman, Global News.
19: When Tony notes that Scott Gillingham received 27.54% of the votes, so that's 27.54% of people who actually decided to vote. So the percentage of Winnipeggers that actually voted for Scott Gillingham as mayor is a lot smaller than that. It's like closer to 10, 11, 12, 13%. So if you want to be heard, if you want to be involved, I understand. You heard that in the report, Brett. Like, it's one thing to put your hand up. It's one thing to be involved. It's another thing altogether to have all your social media posts, all the things you might have said once upon a time, be scrutinized and to be living in the public eye in a very different way than city councilors did even 15 years ago.
20: What do you think? 204-780-6868. I admit I was a little surprised at the lack of interest considering how many new city councilors there are going to be this year. But,
19: great point.
20: In the meantime, feel free to weigh in. Greg, what's coming up in sports?
19: Well, here's a question heading into last night. Could the Red Blacks win their first game of the season? And one of the best players in NFL history is making a comeback. Please don't be Tom Brady. Please don't be Tom Brady. 625 Sports with Tyson Ricci standing by. Brett has your forecast next.
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20: A little foggy this morning, but that'll clear out. Southwest wind increasing to 40 to 60 kilometers an hour near noon with a high of 25. Partly cloudy tonight, 30% chance of showers, a low of 14. Tomorrow, mix of sun and cloud and 24. Wednesday, mix of sun and cloud and 25. It is 18 degrees outside, 680 CJOB.
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16: Good morning. Tyson Rewicki with you at 625. The Bombers had a monster start to the weekend with a drubbing of the Montreal Alouettes 44-28. Will they keep this up? Is the offense officially back? Well, you can ask those questions and more tonight at 7 with head coach Mike O'Shea and Derek Taylor for the Weekly Coaches Show right here on 680 CJOB. Elsewhere in the CFL, the BC Lions pulled away from the Red Blacks 45-24 But the Red Blacks were giving it their all in this one. The two teams were tied in the third quarter at 24 before the Lions would score 21 unanswered. Nathan Rourke played well for the Lions, throwing for 355 yards and completing 22 of his 25 passes, while Lions running back Xander Horvath had a massive game after he picked up four touchdowns, rushing for 164 yards. The Lions have now extended their win streak to five games, while the Red Blacks dropped to 0-11. The Winnipeg Gold Eyes rallied late to defeat the Lake Country Dockhounds 3-2 in their home finale of the regular season. Third baseman Ramon Bermasco hit a two-run double in the bottom of the eighth for the game-winning run. The Fish are off today, but they'll wrap up the season with a three-game series starting Tuesday with Fargo-Moorhead, closing things off with a four-game series against the division-leading Kansas City Monarchs. The Gold Eyes sit 3.5 games back of the top spot in the west of Kansas City, entering Monday. The Toronto Blue Jays thumped the Seattle Mariners 7-0. Max Scherzer picked up his first win since March 31st, and he was fantastic, going seven strong innings, allowing zero runs, along with 10 strikeouts. Scherzer also passed Gaylord Perry in ninth place for most strikeouts in MLB history. Alejandro Kirk and Kaz Okamoto picked up home runs in this one. The Jays now sit 1.5 games back of the Cleveland Guardians for the final spot in the AL wildcard race. In the Canadian Junior Football League, the Winnipeg Rifles lost on Sunday to the Calgary Colts by a score of 22-13. The Rifles dropped to 0-4 on the season. At the Tour Championship, Scottie Scheffler showed exactly why he's the best player in the world, closing things out with a 4-under 66 after he was the only leading of the six players that broke par. Scheffler secured his second FedEx Cup title of his career and his 22nd victory on the PGA Tour. He also took home a cool $10 million and moved past Tiger Woods in PGA Tour career earnings. At the U.S. Open, Novak Djokovic was knocked out in the first round of the tournament for the first time in his career by Argentina's Mariano Navone. Djokovic was dealing with injury and illness throughout the match, while Canadians Denis Shapovalov and Leila Fernandez both moved on to the second round. Some NFL news. One of the greatest players in NFL history is back. Defensive tackle Aaron Donald has agreed to a one-year deal worth $20 million with the Los Angeles Rams. The three-time Defensive Player of the Year is back after retiring in 2023. Receiver Odell Beckham Jr. earned his spot on the Giants' 53-man roster, while Green Bay Packers running back Josh Jacobs has been placed on the commissioner-exempt list after he was formally charged with two misdemeanors stemming from an alleged incident with a woman in May. The Packers traded for running back Caleb Johnson from the Steelers as insurance. Download the Jets at Noon podcast on Apple, Spotify, or wherever you get your favorite podcasts, or in video form on YouTube. 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
6: Global news at 6:30. I'm Sarah McCarthy. Powerful storms and severe weather rocking southwestern Manitoba last evening. Environment Canada's Kyle McCauley confirming 2 tornado touchdowns.
7: It was kind of like a line of thunderstorms, a few areas of pretty strong rotation, and then we did get a few tornado touchdowns, a couple in Saskatchewan and a couple in Manitoba. In Manitoba, they were at, one of them was in Elkhorn and the other in Kola, Manitoba. Saw some pictures on social media of some buildings being destroyed. Luckily, sounds like so far no injuries at this time.
6: Kola got almost 74 millimeters, or about 3 inches of rain in 24 hours. He adds the storm system brought rain to Winnipeg as well, but is now tapered off, moving towards the Interlake. We could get a few showers this afternoon, but the rest of the week looks to be sunny and clear. A Winnipeg security guard is recovering after being stabbed during a robbery at a retail store on Sargent Avenue. Police say it happened Friday afternoon at a business in the 600 block of Sargent. A 24-year-old security guard was taken to hospital in critical condition. He's now stable. Police say the suspect was confronted by the security guard while trying to leave with unpaid items. The altercation moved outside, where the suspect allegedly knifed the guard in the upper body before taking off. A 23-year-old man was arrested the next day and faces several charges. In other news elsewhere, the death toll in the catastrophic flooding in Nepal has now climbed to over 900 people, as more than 4,700 remain missing. Canada's federal government has said it will provide $5 million in urgent humanitarian aid to support Nepal. There are 31 Canadian citizens and permanent residents unaccounted for. A 49-year-old Winnipeg man is one of the missing Canadians. Global's Tony DeGuzman has more.
8: Mohit Kaushik was on a several-day sacred pilgrimage hiking to Mount Kailash and then descend to Lake Manasarovar. The trek has big cultural significance for people practicing Hinduism. An equivalent of a 5.2 magnitude earthquake caused by a glacier collapsing triggered the deadly flash floods, according to the United States Geological Survey. One of Mohit's friends and neighbors posted on social media Friday that he has been out of contact since Thursday while traveling from Timor, and asked people to let the family to let them know if anyone spots him or sees his name on a hospital list. Kalista Kaushik, Mohit's daughter, said the family isn't ready to speak and just waiting for more information in a phone interview Sunday. The Nepalese community says they're devastated and are expecting more grief as more information comes.
9: As more days go pass on by and then someone realizes, oh, they haven't heard back from this family, especially for students that are here without their families and their families back home, their immediate family back home, I can definitely imagine this is a very tough time for them.
8: Latest numbers from Minister of Foreign Affairs Anita Anand confirms 31 Canadians still haven't been found. That number can fluctuate as more information is found.
10: Tony DeGuzman, Global News.
6: A Waverly West Council candidate says 16 of her campaign signs have been vandalized this week alone. Nafia Yaiso says hurtful messages were written across the signs, and she believes the incidents raise concerns about intimidation and racism. Yaiso says the vandalism is upsetting but will not stop her from campaigning. Current Waverly West City Councilor Janice Lukes, who has endorsed Yaiso, says graffiti is more common than they'd like in their area.
11: We've had other vandalism in the south here with spray painting with the same tag. This particular time, it's disappointing because they primarily targeted one candidate, Nafia Nasso.
6: Winnipeg police do confirm that Nasso filed a report but aren't releasing any further details. Elsewhere, voting will get underway today in several by-elections for three federal ridings, including what could be a close race in rural Quebec. Richard Martel won a tight three-way race in 2025, beating out the Liberal and Bloc Québécois candidates by about 1,500 votes. McGill University political science professor Daniel Beland says if the Tories can't hold on to that seat, it will add to the narrative that Pierre Poilievre's leadership is in trouble. Elections are also being held today in a Toronto riding and a riding in North Vancouver. The federal government has set aside a nearly $80 million fund to bring in five international researchers to the University of Manitoba. The research will address public health and Arctic navigation to sustainable mining, energy, and biodiversity. The university says it spent months identifying which researchers they'll choose. It says the funding will also support infrastructure, PhD fellowships, and other positions. And a strong showing at the movies for the Looney Tunes this weekend, but not enough to take down your friendly neighborhood Spider-Man. Here's ABC's Mike Dabosky.
12: Sometimes Spider-Man has to do the hard thing, even if it breaks Peter Parker's heart.
13: Spider-Man Brand New Day continued to top the box office. At week five in theaters, the web-slinger brought in $22.2 million.
14: What is up, Doc?
13: Meanwhile, Coyote vs. Acme, a Looney Tunes adventure that was once scrapped by Warner Brothers only to be brought back by Ketchup Entertainment, made almost $15.5 million, good enough for second place.
15: This is a household waiting for master.
13: And The Odyssey came in third, adding $14.3 million. Mike Dabosky, ABC News.
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16: With your traffic, I'm Adam Wilson. Things are moving well as we start the drive. Traffic nice and light, not dealing with any stalls or crashes. Eastbound Academy, we have some new work starting up, losing your curb lane between Ash and Oak. Southbound McPhillips, work continuing between Eames and Story. Some lane closures through there. Southbound Archibald down to one lane starting at Pervenche, and southbound Main and Fernbank work continues down to one lane in each direction. The Family and Friends event starts tomorrow at Shoppers Drug Mart. 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That's your 6ADCJOB traffic.
17: One more traffic note. This is from listener Eve, who says there is a dead car southbound East Perimeter in the turning lane for eastbound Dugald. Once again, dead car southbound East Perimeter in the turning lane for eastbound Dugald. Fog clearing this morning, then expecting a sunny day. Southwest wind picking up, increasing to 40 to 60 kilometers an hour near noon with a high of 25. Tonight, partly cloudy, 30% chance of showers. Southwest wind 40 to 60, calming down a bit, low 14. Tomorrow, mix of sun and cloud and 24. Wednesday, mix of sun and cloud and 25. It is 18 degrees outside, 680 CJOB. 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On the subject of the stormy weather that was experienced yesterday in western Manitoba with two tornadoes confirmed, we will be speaking with David Phillips at 8:05.
18: That's right. So we'll get the lowdown. How many tornadoes have we had in Manitoba this summer? It feels like a lot. Is it more than normal? We will discuss that with David Phillips. And of course, September begins tomorrow, which means August wraps up today. How has August been versus the historical mean? And what do we expect for September as we look at the forecast for the next several days? It looks like very summer-like weather, 25, 24, 25, 27, 30 Friday, 28 Saturday, 25 Sunday. Lots of sunshine over the next several days, even if today is not beginning that way.
17: And a bit later this morning as well, at some point, perhaps 7:35, we want to share some audio from popular sports talk show Pardon the Interruption. They did not hold back with their thoughts on this Connor Hellebuck situation. So we'll share that audio. Pretty fiery stuff from the guys at PTI. And we've got tickets for the Banjo Bowl to give away. So we'll tell you in our next segment how you can win those. Yeah.
18: Where do they find those?
17: I don't know. We've got tickets to give away all week on the start and all week on the news with Richard Cloutier.
18: Fantastic.
17: So, speaking of the Bombers, they were underdogs on the betting line by 7 points as the home team for the first time since 2018. 5-5 Winnipeg hosting the 9-1 Montreal Alouettes, who were on a 7-game win streak heading into their matchup at Princess Auto Stadium.
18: Now, one of Doug Brown's three keys to the game on Friday night, prayer. The Blue Bombers, blue and gold, were coming off a disappointing loss to the Elks in Edmonton the previous Friday. Let's take a quick trip back to this past Friday night. Alouettes, Bombers, Princess Auto Stadium. These are your sounds of the game.
19: If there was ever a time for a massive opening kickoff return, it will be today. Short kickoff from Maltos is going to bounce at the 30. Here's Favel. 30, 35, 40. Cuts back. He's bubble balls to the ground, and thank goodness Tanner Cadwallader jumped on it. Tyrell Richards forced the fumble. Tanner Cadwallader jumped on it. At the 44-yard line, the 10-yard line, Tuielli, two tight ends, as they run it with Oliveira, the little cutback, he drops his shoulder at the 5, and they push forward inside the 5. Brady Oliveira's first carry with a rolling Gabe Wallace in front, good for 7, and the Bombers are about 2nd and goal from the 3. 3rd and goal from the 1. Can they get a touchdown on the opening drive? Perkins right side, he's in for the score!
20: Touchdown.
19: 2nd and 6, 5-man rush for the Alouettes. Kalara standing in, now dancing around from Wise. Has to throw, come back, and hoping for a catch with a 20. A fight with Nate Boschman. But that is a great catch downfield by Tommy Neal.
21: Did he ever need that, huh, Derek?
19: Woo. Wow. Perkins under center on 2nd and goal. Hands it to Oliveira left side. And he's in for the touchdown. They don't hand it off in short yardage much. In fact, that might be the first time. And Brady Oliveira puts the Bombers back in the lead. Kolaris flips it to Pokey right to left. To the 5. Hold on to the football. And he's into the end zone for the touchdown. 4-man rush. Kolaris gunning. Neal is wide open. Tommy Neal. He fumbled it. Tried to drop a shoulder on a defensive back, and he dropped it, and the Alouettes scoop it up.
21: I mean, to be fair, Tommy Neal absolutely got cracked on the goal line here.
19: A 2-and-out, and Trey Bobel awaiting the Joe Zima punt. Zima blocked! It's bouncing around. The Bombers have it. David Reese inside the 5 and right near the goal line. Tanner Cadwallader blocks the punt, and then will be 1st and goal. Oliveira in as a running back. He sends Dembski in motion. Perkins right side slides in and dives for the touchdown. Bryce Perkins with a touchdown. We talked about how the special teams is giving them great field position. No better field position than the 1-yard line. The Bombers score to go up 9. 1st and 10 for the Bomber 54. Alexander pressure from Fletcher. Fletcher's got him! And he flips the ball up! Oh my goodness, it was completed and then fumbled again! And the Bombers fumble it! And it's somewhere! 4 guys touch the football! And I think the Bombers will end up with it. And 1 Alouette is down in a heap inside the 45. And it's Alexander. And he does not look well. Oh, Alexander is crumpled up, holding his right leg in a moment that could turn the 2026 season on its head. Your Montreal stack line of scrimmage. Jump ball in the end zone for Pokey. He caught it for the touchdown. Montreal stacked the line of scrimmage to prevent the run. Little sweet play action, and Pokey Wilson is back in the end zone.
21: Is that 44 points, Derek?
19: It will be when Sergio sings this one through the uprights, Doug.
21: You might get to say your favorite word in the English vocabulary.
19: Don't jinx it.
21: Don't jinx it.
19: Alexander drops. Tipped up and incomplete. Willie Jefferson. Career pass knockdown number 100 as Willie hits the century mark. 4-man rush. Alexander ripping this one for Speaker. Through the hands and incomplete. And the forced incompletion from Evan Holm forces the turnover on downs. And the Bombers, with 50 seconds remaining, are going to beat the Montreal Alouettes.
21: Absolutely incredible, improbable, unbelievable.
18: A positively gigantic win for the Blue Bombers. As I mentioned off the top, Brett, Doug, and Derek feel that this could be the new standard. Others feel, well, until you prove it to me, it's only a one-off. I'm in the Missouri show me state of mind on this one. I like how the Bombers played. I'd forgotten that they fumbled the opening kickoff and got it back. Tanner Cadwalader, who also blocked a punt, which was maybe the play of the game that turned the tide and sealed the deal for the Blue Bombers. A massive recovery on the opening kickoff. Lots to discuss, lots to recap. Derek Taylor and Mike O'Shea tonight. Christian O'Mell returns to the 680 CJOB Sports Show, gives up the 7-8 slot for DT and the coach. They'll look back at Friday's win and look ahead to the annual Labor Day Classic this Sunday in Regina.
17: Blue Bombers, Rough Riders, Mosaic Stadium. Our coverage gets underway at 4 o'clock Sunday afternoon. Kickoff just after 6 from Regina. By the way, Greg, you were on the sidelines on Friday during the Blue Bomber broadcast. Did you happen to bump into and have a follow-up chat with last week's Breakfast with the Bombers guest, Jamison Sheehan?
18: Yes, we had a little bit of a chat. He came over to give me a fist bump at the beginning of the game, and then he came over, put his arm around me, and whispered in my ear, I sold a lot of coffee on Tuesday.
17: Oh, yeah?
18: So thank you for that. And so he wanted to express his gratefulness to Blue Bomber fans for slipping over and sipping over the proper coffee.
17: P-R-O-P-A. You can buy it online. Did he get the chicken palmy from Macca's?
18: He was playing a game, so we didn't get into everything. I was sort of standing, minding my own business, and all of a sudden there's this arm around me, and I could smell a foot. No, I couldn't. There's a football player next to me, and I'm like, hey, Jammer, what's going on? He goes, I wanted to tell you, we sold a whole whack of coffee on Tuesday.
17: That's great. Bob Irving joins us at 8:35 to talk weekend sports, particularly the Bombers. And speaking of the Bombers, tickets for the Banjo Bowl up for grabs. We'll tell you next how you can win them on CJOB.
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17: If you're experiencing fog this morning, that is expected to clear out, and then a sunny day should follow. Southwest wind 20 to 40 to 60 kilometers an hour near noon with a high of 25. Tonight, partly cloudy, 30% chance of showers. Southwest wind calming down a little bit, a low of 14. Tomorrow, mix of sun and cloud, the high 24. Wednesday, mix of sun and cloud, a high of 25. It is 18 degrees outside, 680 CJOB.
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17: 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And today, I had a thought over the weekend about technology that maybe was good once upon a time, but at the same time, it also kind of sucked. I was watching something over the weekend, and they made a joke about old computer printers, you know, the dot matrix printers with the little punch holes in the side that would feed the paper through the printer, and the thing would go across as it type, you know, prints the text, and then it has to hammer back. And it may just may I got this flood of memories of this printer that my dad brought home from work. It was awesome. Like, oh, we got a printer. That's great. But it was just this like little one, and A.

0: in like the early 90s, and my mind melted down when I hit print, and like 30 seconds later I had 6 pages in my hand.
1: What?
2: You guys don't know how good you've got it, Tyson.
3: That sounds like a pain.
1: It was.
3: That sounds like a pain.
0: So even though it was cool to have a printer, it was kind of a garbage printer. So 204-780-6868, we want to talk about technology that maybe was good but also kind of sucked, or maybe you bought something thinking it would be like this revolutionary tool, but instead it was just kind of trash. Backling, you want to kick us off?
2: Well, I was telling you the story the other day about my first trip to Wrigley Field in September 2nd of 1998. We were there, me and my buddy John, and we were so excited because Mark McGwire and Sammy Sosa were engaged in this race to break Roger Maris's home run record. And I've got my Hi-8 video camera that it was probably about $1,100 back in 1998. Thank you, Granada Television Rentals. And I went up to the usher at Wrigley Field and I said, hey, I've got this video camera. I'm like, can I film? Like, when can I film? He goes, young man, there are no rules at Wrigley Field. I'm like, I love the sound of that. So Sammy Sosa hits one. We're sitting out in the left field bleachers. Sammy Sosa launches one not far from us. And I'm so excited. I'm tracking the ball and I drop the camera, because I didn't have the strap around my hand, all the things that I was telling my buddy to do when he was using the camera, I didn't do. Therefore, I don't have home video of Sammy Sosa's. Oh. I think it was his 56th or 57th home run of the year. And nor do I have home video of Mark McGwire's 62nd home run, even though I was at Busch Stadium that night, because my camera was out of commission.
3: Oh, my God.
4: Did you fix the camera? Did the camera get fixed?
2: I've never fixed it. Okay. I need a Hi-8 player because I've got some really good videos from Mexico and Chicago. Anyway, yes. So if anybody has a Hi-8 machine that they want to sell me at a decent price, I'm in the market.
0: And I should also add, on the printer, I owe an apology to my family for all the late night essays that I had to print at like 1 a.m.
2: And not quiet at all.
0: Nothing I could do. Sarah, what about you?
4: Mine's just the iPod Shuffle. But when that came out, I thought that was revolutionary. I was like, I don't need my Walkman anymore. This is amazing. But why can I not pick what songs I want to listen to? That is hence the name iPod Shuffle. You don't get to know. And just now the idea of not having a screen is baffling, just not being able to pick and choose. But and it was so tiny, like I misplaced that little shuffle so many times in between the seats of the car. That was bad. Parents digging around in the cars over the years for that thing. I lost it. And then downloading music, I think I was limited to, that was when you had to pay per song, of course, like $1.29. I think I was limited to, subject if I did all my chores and everything, about like 5 songs a week. So like $5 a week on music. So I don't know. I think that costs more than a subscription for Spotify now. So at the time, though, it was in a process of just downloading the songs, plugging it into the computer, and just now we have it all at our fingertips.
2: You know what you very rarely lost in the seats in your car? An 8-track.
0: What about you, Tyson?
3: It was the Furby. And I was so, I just remember seeing like a commercial or something, like, man, that thing looks so cool. Like, I really want one. I asked my mom for it, and she was like, oh, I think one of your brothers has an old one. And so she found it. My dad put in new batteries, and I was stoked at first, but then I kept on. I feel like I got like Stockholm syndrome from the Furby, and I was just being held hostage by it. And every time I like look around my shoulder, and he's still staring at me, and I'm like, I don't really like this thing.
1: Mm-mm. Yeah, but this thing's creeping me out, man.
4: Creepy.
3: And then when the batteries got low on it, and the voicing in it started to get all muffled, just sounded like a demon. And I said to my mom, I was like, I don't want this thing anymore. Like, why? You said you really wanted it? Like, nah, I think I'm too old for it now. Maybe you can just toss it or get rid of it somewhere. Oh, I hated that thing with its stupid big eyes and just always looking at you.
2: Tyson, want to be friends?
0: 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We're asking you this morning for a chance to win tickets for the Banjo Bowl on September 12th at Princess Auto Stadium. Technology that maybe was good, but at the same time, like, kind of sucked now that you think about it or

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4: Global News at 7 o'clock. I'm Sarah McCarthy. Communities in southwestern Manitoba are cleaning up from storm damage. Environment Canada confirms tornado touchdowns in Elkhorn and Kola, west of Verdun, last evening. There are reports of destroyed buildings, flipped grain bins, and trees ripped out of the ground. Meteorologist Kyle McCauley says the storms also brought a lot of rain.
5: Kola was 74 millimeters of rain over the last 24 hours. Santa Clara was the other one with around 56 millimeters of rain, 55.8. St. Lazar had around 41.2 millimeters. Duck Mountain had 37.8. And Pearson had 36 millimeters.
4: Winnipeg did get some showers overnight, but the rain has now moved towards the Interlake, and the rest of the week here looks to be clear. Winnipeg police say a 23-year-old man is up against charges after a security guard was knifed while trying to stop a robbery. Police say officers were called Friday afternoon to a store in the city's West End. Investigators say they learned a man was trying to leave the store with stolen items and a security guard tried stepping in. They say the guard was stabbed, though, and taken to hospital where he's reported to be stable. Police say they tracked down the suspect the next day and arrested him. Campaign signs belonging to a Waverly West City Council candidate have been targeted by graffiti. Nafia Naso says 16 of her signs are vandalized this week with what she describes as hurtful messages. Naso says the incidents have left her concerned about racism and intimidation during the campaign. But while the vandalism is hurtful, she will not be discouraged from running for office. Current Waverly West City Councilor Janice Luke says it's very disappointing.
6: It takes a lot to put your name on the dotted line to register to run as a candidate, and you want to do the best you can and put forward your ideas, and it's a democracy that we live in, and everyone's entitled to their opinion, but to have nothing better to do than spray painting is just, it's pathetic.
4: Lukes has endorsed Naso for the upcoming fall election. There was also another candidate in that same ward who also reported graffiti on campaign signs. Winnipeg Police isn't providing further details, but did confirm that Naso made a report. In other news, U.S. President Donald Trump now working to appeal to business orders in the North as the trade war continues. ABC's Allison Kosick has more.
7: Trump calling for Canadian companies that are doing business with America to move to the U.S. immediately, saying many of them moved out years ago due to stupid U.S. leadership. Trump promising no tariffs if they move back.
4: That's ABC's Allison Kosick. At the same time, the Bank of Canada grappling with new tariffs as it decides where to take its benchmark key interest rate later this week. Fresh data does suggest that Canada's economy grew at a rapid pace in the second quarter of the year, but experts are expecting momentum will fade as the trade war with the U.S. re-escalates. Tony Stilo of Oxford Economics says he doesn't expect the bank to react swiftly to new levies.
8: The Bank of Canada's been always hesitant to then make a move on rates, so they might have to retrace later because things are so uncertain. And so I think that's why they've been on hold. And I think they're going to carry that.
4: Financial market odds are overwhelmingly in favor of a 7 straight rate hold from the Bank of Canada on Wednesday. It was an event to help those struggling in our community. Global's Ross Levitan has the details.
9: On Sunday at the Forks, thousands of people came together to celebrate recovery from addiction and mental health challenges. 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
9: This year featured the event's first land-based teachings, recognizing them as a traditional way to heal. Ross Levitan, Global News.
4: And it's one of the biggest shopping events for families, with August coming to an end, back to school season right around the corner. But this time around, parents are dealing with longer shopping lists amid rising costs. It's a long list that needs to be checked off when school rolls around and could cost a family hundreds of dollars, depending on how many kids are heading back to the classroom. True North Supply has filled 400 backpacks for kids going to school up north. And coordinator Danica Lazitin says they haven't had much time before the frost starts to get to these remote communities.
11: The roads closes very soon, so we try to be beat that window to get their essential across as soon as possible. And just getting the needs that they need is too expensive for them, so we try to be a bit more affordable.
4: The Retail Council of Canada says school shopping generates more than $4.5 billion a year, household spending up to $650 per child. Canada's inflation rate rose to 3% in July, making everything more expensive. The first day for class for most students is September 9th. It's 7:05.
0: With your traffic, I'm Adam Wilson. Things are moving well so far on our Monday morning, not hearing of any stalls or crashes. Northbound Sherbrooke, we have work continuing. That's going to slow things down starting at Broadway. Southbound Donald, your median lane is closed between Graham and St. Mary. Southbound Archibald, down to one lane starting at Pervenche. And southbound Barrie, new work happening in your curb lane, Ness to Silver. 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That's your 680 CJOB traffic.
12: Could still be seeing some fog this morning, but it's going to be a sunny day. Southwest wind picking up near noon to 40 to 60 kilometers an hour, the high 25. Tonight, partly cloudy, 30% chance of showers. Southwest wind calming down a little bit to low of 14. Tomorrow, a mix of sun and cloud, the high 24. Wednesday, a mix of sun and cloud, and a high of 25. It is 17 outside 680 CJOB. It is Mackling and McGarry. In our next half hour, we want to share some audio with you from PTI. Pardon the interruption. Daily half-hour sportsing talk show on ESPN.
13: One of the more popular sports conversation shows.
12: Yeah.
13: Fair to say.
12: Yeah, I mean, even a guy like me can tune in and sort of follow and understand what's going on, because they just kind of, they rattle in as many topics as they can. They spend 2-3 minutes talking about stuff. And one of them was Connor Hellebuyck. And boy, oh boy, they did not mince words with what they think of the whole situation and his request for a trade.
13: So it's Michael Wilbon. Based in Chicago, big Cubs guy, so big Bulls guy.
12: Yeah.
13: I got a kinship with that gentleman that maybe grew a little bit more last week.
12: Really? Okay. So we'll share that with you next half hour. They almost never talk about hockey on that show, so the fact that it was the third item on their docket was kind of shocking. But we're listening to Blue Rodeo right now, and if you wondered how Canadians would rally around the Canadian flag following Donald Trump's move to change the name of Lake Ontario, look no further than Saturday night and a concert from one of the most popular Canadian bands of all time.
13: This is from Joshua Smith at the Toronto Star. Fans of Blue Rodeo joined the chorus of Canadians pushing back on U.S. President Donald Trump's plans to rebrand Lake Ontario as Lake America. The crowd went wild when singers Jim Cuddy and Greg Keeler sang the line out in the middle of Lake Ontario during the song Hasn't Hit Me Yet toward the end of the band's concert at RBC Amphitheater on Saturday night.
12: The audio is from an Instagram post from Canada's travel guy, Jim Byers Travel.

0: I spent a good chunk of yesterday trying to figure out all the different songs that mention Lake Ontario or mention Ontario by name. It's a list. We'll maybe go through it later on in the week, but good on Blue Rodeo fans. Good on Blue Rodeo to recognize the moment and sort of just, I think they added in a couple of extra bars in between the verses there. So that was a pretty cool exhibition of patriotism. And Brett, for those that don't know, the RBC Amphitheater, speaking of things that have been renamed multiple times, I mentioned the other day, I still call Rogers Centre Sky Dome. Yeah. It will always be Sky Dome. People of our vintage will remember RBC Amphitheater as the Molson Amphitheater or perhaps Budweiser Stage. It's right on the shore of Lake Ontario near Ontario Place there. My brother-in-law actually lives in Hamilton. He'll sometimes boat to events up there, which is kind of cool, and parks his boat there. But yesterday, Jackie and I took a drive up Henderson Highway, and I need to know what is going on with all the Canadian flags mounted to the hydro poles along Henderson Highway. There are dozens of them north of East St. Paul, and it seems to be a recent thing into St. Clement's on the way up towards, we didn't go as far as Lockport yesterday. Yes, we did, actually. We were on Henderson Highway north of the perimeter twice yesterday. We went all the way up to Selkirk, actually, that way. And the number of flags, that was multiple dozens of flags. And some of them still have the fold crease in them. So this is fairly recent. So if you know who spearheaded this, who started this, I would like to know. 204-780-6868. Maybe take a drive out that way and see it for yourself.
1: And what did you feel when you saw all of them?
0: Oh, you know me, Brett. I'm a puddle, and I didn't get teary eyed because I was driving. But I could feel the pride, and I was just like, oh, this is fantastic. And also, can I throw out a challenge as well? One of our listeners pointed this out a few weeks ago, and it's something that's crossed my mind. There are a fair number of Canadian flags that do fly on buildings in this city, but there are a number of naked flagpoles right now, and I don't know why. Maybe because the flagpoles are not operating, but some very prominent flagpoles atop some older buildings in particular in this city that once upon a time did fly a flag. If you can fly that Canadian flag, I'm not going to tell you, but I'm going to ask you to think about figuring out a way to do it.
1: And by the way, on the Google Maps front, as Sarah's been telling you in Global News, Google Maps says it will display Lake Ontario when people use the app in Canada, but will show Lake America when in the U.S. Well, I'll tell you this. I'm on Google Maps on my desktop, and it shows Lake Ontario.
0: Yep.
1: But on my phone,
0: no.
1: It says Lake America.
0: No.
1: Yeah, and I saw a news story yesterday from a number of Canadian companies, I guess, that have links for, say, their location, you know, whatever the business might be, and the location, and it was showing Lake America. So a lot of clearly it's not a foolproof thing that they've got where I'm on my phone is not linked to the United States. So I'm not really understanding why I'm seeing Lake America, but I don't like it.
0: I use Apple Maps anyway. But that, you know, Apple's the U.S. company.
1: I know MapQuest is pushing back.
0: But so far, Apple is, I don't know if they've said anything, but they haven't changed it.
1: Okay.
0: Apparently.
1: Good to know. 7:13 with Mackling and McGarry. Traffic and weather in 3 minutes on the start.

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11: We do have new work happening eastbound on Academy. You're losing your curb lane between Ash and Oak. Southbound King Edward, traffic starting to slow down on your way to Logan. And westbound on Abenoji-Mikina approaching St. Anne's. Work continues both directions up Marion between Panet and Archibald. That's going to slow things down westbound. And southbound McPhillips, lane closures Eames to Story. 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That's your 680-CJOB traffic.
10: We also had a report of a train stopped across Plessis at Gunn Road. Sort of an unusual circumstance, according to Brad, who sent that in. Hopefully things are moving freely again, both on the train line and on north and southbound Plessis. Let us know, would you? 204-780-6868. Some of you might be seeing fog right now. We had some rain overnight. We're expecting a wind out of the southwest at 20 to increase to 40, gusting to 60 near noon today. The forecast high, 25 degrees. Partly cloudy tonight, 30% chance of showers. Wind out of the southwest, 40, gusting to 60. That'll shift to the west at 20, eventually in a low of 14. Tomorrow, a mix of sun and cloud, high of 24. Wednesday, a mix of sun and cloud and a high of 25. Oh, I've got an error here. Oh, there we go. 17 degrees and mostly sunshine outside 680. CJOB.
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13: If you want to win tickets for the Banjo Bowl, oh, and by the way, before that, we had a report earlier last hour that there was a train stopped at Plessy's and Gun Road. This was at 6:37 from Brad. Said they never stop here. Not sure what's going on, and people were turning around. So that was at 6:37. If that's still a thing, you can feel free to let us know at 204-780-6868. But if you want to win tickets for the Banjo Bowl this morning, we're talking about, we want to ask you about technology that maybe was good, but at the same time, not. Like a listener says, I know I'm showing my age here, but I remember when my public library got their first photocopier. I had to pay a nickel per copy and could only do one at a time because your copy had to dry. The copy would come out and then a blower would kick in to dry it. Talk about a pain. But like you say, you had a 10-page report. But at the same time, we were all blown away with the technology.
10: Yeah, so it's all perspective. All of a sudden, like... I always remind my kids about pictures and stuff and how instantaneously you get the feedback on your phone, right? You take a picture, it's there. If you don't like it, you take another one, or you take 50, or you take 10, or whatever the circumstance may be. I tell them, Expo 86 in Vancouver, I had my camera, I had a roll of film, I had 36 pictures to last me for the day. And you had no idea how it was going to turn out. That viewfinder certainly wasn't perfect in terms of telling you what you were going to see in your photos. And then you go to the Safeway, at least that's what we did in Lynn Valley in North Vancouver, and drop it off. And then I would do the express service and get it in 2 or 3 days if I was lucky. And then you get your pictures back. You go, that one turned out. What's that? I don't remember taking this. Who's that? Whose leg is that? I cut off the heads of everybody in that picture. So different. But the instant, like the getting your prints like the next day or something, that was a huge deal. Nothing compared to today, though.
13: Yeah.
10: Right?
13: No kidding.
10: Or the flash cube?
13: The flash cube, yeah.
10: Grammy, I think you're out of flashes. Oh, hold on. I have to go to the other room and find the drawer with the flash cubes in it. Don't anybody move. I'll be right back in about 11 minutes.
13: So we'll pick our winner for the Banjo Bowl tickets at 9:15. Technology that was good and useful, but at the same time, kind of, in hindsight, kind of sucked. Tell us your story for a chance to win. We'll pick a winner at 9:15. Greg, what's coming up in sports?
10: The Blue Jays continue to roll, and Max Scherzer made MLB history last night. Let's find out all about that and much else. Sports coming up with Tyson and Wiki at 7:25. McGarry has your weather details next.
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3: Expecting a sunny day. If you're seeing fog still, that should clear away soon. Southwest wind 40 to 60 kilometers an hour near noon with a high of 25. 14 degrees tonight. And partly cloudy with a 30% chance of showers. Tomorrow and Wednesday, a mix of sun and cloud both days with highs of 24 and 25. It is 17 outside, 680 CJOB.
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5: Good morning. Tyson Merwicki with you at 725. The Bombers had a monster start to the weekend with a drubbing of the Montreal Alouettes 44-28. Will they keep this up? Is the offense officially back? Well, you can ask those questions and more tonight at 7 with head coach Mike O'Shea and voice of the Bombers, Derek Taylor, for the weekly coaches show right here on 680 CJOB. Elsewhere in the CFL, the BC Lions pulled away from the Red Blacks 45-24, but the Red Blacks were giving it their all in this one. The two teams were tied in the third quarter at 24, but the Lions would go on to score 21 unanswered points. Nathan Rourke played well for the Lions, throwing for 355 yards and completing 22 of his 25 passes, while Lions running back Xander Horvath had an absolutely massive game, picking up 4 touchdowns and rushing for 164 yards. The Lions have now extended their win streak to 5 games, while the Red Blacks dropped to 0-11. The Winnipeg Goldeyes rallied late to defeat the Lake Country Dawghounds 3-2 in their home finale of the regular season. Third baseman Ramon Marasco hit a 2-run double in the bottom of the 8th for the game-winning run. The Fish are off today, but they'll wrap up the season with a three-game series starting Tuesday with Fargo-Moorhead, closing things off with a 4-game series against the division-leading Kansas City Monarchs. The Goldeyes sit 3.5 games back of the top spot in the West, just back of Kansas City entering Monday. The Toronto Blue Jays thumped the Seattle Mariners 7-0. Max Scherzer picked up his first win since March 31st, and he was fantastic, going 7 strong innings, allowing 0 runs, along with 10 strikeouts. Scherzer also passed Gaylord Perry in 9th place for most strikeouts in MLB history. Alejandro Kirk and Kaz Okamoto picked up home runs in this one as well. The Jays now sit 1.5 games back of the Cleveland Guardians for the final spot in the AL wildcard race. In the Canadian Junior Football League, the Winnipeg Rifles lost on Sunday to the Calgary Colts by a score of 22-13. The Rifles have now dropped to 0-4 on the season. At the Tour Championship, Scottie Scheffler showed exactly why he's the best player in the world, closing things out with a 4-under-66 after he was the only one of the leading 6 players that broke par. Scheffler secured his 2nd FedEx Cup title of his career and the 22nd victory on the PGA Tour. He also took home a cool $10 million, and he moved past Tiger Woods in PGA Tour career earnings. At the U.S. Open, Novak Djokovic was knocked out in the first round of the tournament for the first time in his career by Argentina's Mariano Navone. Djokovic was dealing with an injury and illness throughout the match, while Canadians Denis Shapovalov and Leila Fernandez both moved on to the second round. Some NFL news. One of the greatest players in NFL history is back. Defensive tackle Aaron Donald has agreed to a 1-year deal worth $20 million with the Los Angeles Rams. The 3-time Defensive Player of the Year is back after retiring in 2023. Receiver Odell Beckham Jr. earned his spot on the Giants' 53-man roster, while Green Bay Packers running back Josh Jacobs has been placed on the commissioner-exempt list after he was formally charged with 2 misdemeanors stemming from an alleged incident with a woman in May. The Packers traded for running back Caleb Johnson from the Steelers as insurance. I'm Tyson Merwicki, and that's 680 CJOB Sports.
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18: Good morning, I'm Sarah McCarthy. Thunderstorms impacting a lot of southern Manitoba last evening, and some areas in Westman were hit especially hard. Environment Canada confirms two tornado touchdowns, one in Kola west of Verdun and one in Elkhorn. Meteorologist Kyle McCauley says Kola got the most amount of rain in a 24-hour span with almost 74 millimeters, or about 3 inches of water.
19: There was a pretty good-sized barn near Kola that was pretty much completely destroyed, looks like. Some, like, weaker, it looks like maybe weaker buildings, but it's hard to say from just the photos. Plain, like, structure damages.
18: A weather team is heading out with the Northern Tornadoes Project to investigate further in the days ahead. St. Clara and St. Lazare also got a lot of rain, 56 and 41 millimeters, respectfully. Roblin, Melitta, and the Duck Mountain areas also getting over 30 millimeters each. A security guard is recovering in hospital after getting stabbed during a robbery in Winnipeg's West End. Global's Ross Levitan has details.
20: Police say the 24-year-old man was working security at a retail store in the 600 block of Sargent Avenue Friday afternoon when he confronted a man allegedly trying to leave with unpaid items. The confrontation became physical and moved outside the store. Police say the suspect then produced a sharp-edged weapon and stabbed the security guard before escaping with the merchandise. The victim was taken to hospital in critical condition, but has since been listed as stable. Police arrested a 23-year-old suspect on Saturday. He faces charges including robbery and assault with a weapon. Ross Levitan, Global News.
18: Winnipeg police say they have identified a man who was found unresponsive last month on the corner of a downtown street. Investigators asked the public to help identify him, releasing a sketch along with a physical description last week. Police say the man who died in hospital has now been ID'd, though, and his family has been notified. Police say no further details will be released. A city councilor candidate says 16 of her campaign signs were vandalized this week with hurtful messages written on them. Nafia Nasso is running for councilor for Waverly West. She says she's concerned about intimidation and racism, but while the vandalism is hurtful and upsetting, it will not stop her from campaigning further. Janice Lukes is the current ward councilor and has endorsed Nasso. She says the vandalism is troubling.
21: It's just disgusting. I think it's just disgusting that people have nothing better to do in their lives and run around and spray graffiti.
18: Another candidate running for the same ward was also struck with graffiti. Winnipeg police confirmed Naso's police report but did not provide any further information. The Bank of Canada is going to be grappling with new U.S. tariffs as it decides where to take its benchmark key interest rate later this week. Fresh data suggests that Canada's economy grew at a rapid pace in the second quarter of the year, but many expect the momentum is going to fade as the trade war with the U.S. reignites. Tony Stilo of Oxford Economics says the tariffs themselves won't sink the economy.
22: What's happening with these latest tariffs is going to slow the economy. It's not going to cause a recession. But there's uncertainty. You can see President Trump's threat now for 50% tariffs on autos. And so we don't know where it's going to go. And the bank's going to be watching all that.
18: Stilo does expect that the Bank of Canada is going to hold firm Wednesday as it waits to see how these new levies affect inflation and Canada's economy. Hydro One is apologizing after its outage map briefly referred to Lake Ontario as Lake America. The utility in that province says the error is on a third-party mapping service it uses. It says it's working with its vendor to restore the proper name, as Ontario's Premier Doug Ford insists the lake will remain Lake Ontario. Google Maps currently displays Lake America for users in the United States after Donald Trump's executive order went through. Users in Canada will still see the body of water referred to as Lake Ontario. Families are getting ready for their kids to head back to school, but the annual shopping trip is becoming more expensive. The Retail Council of Canada says households can spend up to $650 per child on back-to-school supplies, with the season generating more than $4.5 billion in sales every year. The assistant store manager, Hathiafa Alomari of the MCC Thrift Store, says that people are turning to secondhand goods as they're more affordable.
0: The sales last week and this week crazy. It's been increasing very well because of back to school.
18: Inflation rose to 3% in the month of July, putting more pressure on shoppers like Graham Voth.
1: I'm just so tired of hearing about the rise of costs. I mean, it sucks, but we all have to deal with it.
18: Class is back for most students September 9th at 7:35.
2: With your traffic, I'm Adam Wilson. Not hearing of any stalls or crashes this morning. Traffic continuing to pick up. Northbound Lagimodia, a few delays forming as you're approaching Fermor. And westbound on Nairn, making your way over to Archibald. We're continuing southbound King Edward is slowing things down between Bannatyne and Notre Dame. And northbound Pembina, some work continuing in your curb lane, Dalker to Oakenwald. 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That's your 680 CJOB traffic.
3: Fog clearing, then a sunny day. Southwest wind picking up to 40 to 60 kilometers an hour around noon with a high of 25. Tonight, partly cloudy, 30% chance of showers. Wind calming down a bit, low 14. Tomorrow, a mix of sun and cloud, a high of 24. Wednesday, a mix of sun and cloud with a high of 25. It's 17 outside, 680 CJOB. 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We'll talk about the tornadoes that hit out west in western Manitoba. We'll sort of recap August and look ahead to September. And then at 8:35, we'll talk all things sports with Bob Irving, including Connor Hellebuck, which we want to play some comments from Pardon the Interruption in a moment. But before that, we're listening to Not American Idiot by Green Day, but Canadian Idiot by Weird Al Yankovic.
23: I'm unfamiliar with the lyrics of this song. Is it pro-Canadian, anti-Canadian? I'm completely unawares.
3: I admit that it's been a while since I've listened to this particular tune. I can't quite remember.
23: Tara was at the concert last night along with thousands of others. Weird Al was in town. Was that at Canada Life Center?
3: Yep.
23: Wow. Okay. I'm looking up the...
3: Playing curling like...

0: All right. So that's great, Tara. Thanks for that. Was wondering if anybody listening had been out to the Weird Al show. I know one of our colleagues was there last night with a caption, something like, I can't even count the number of times I've been to see Weird Al. So way to go, Scott.
1: That's great. Well, maple syrup and snow's what they export. They treat curling just like it's a real sport. They think their silly accent is so cute, can't understand a thing they're talking about.
0: That's great.
1: Thanks, Al. Apparently it was a moment of great patriotism last night at the concert.
0: Excellent. Thank you for sharing that, Tara. So right now, pardon the interruption, daily show that airs on TSN in Canada. It originates from ESPN in the United States. The main hosts are Michael Wilbon, and Tony Kornheiser. But on Friday, it was Mike Wilbon and Frank Isola?
1: Frank Isola, yeah.
0: Okay.
1: Yeah, a little bit younger than who's the other guy?
0: Wilbon?
1: Wilbon.
0: Oh, Kornheiser.
1: Kornheiser. And Kornheiser's the New York guy. Wilbon's the Chicago guy. And some context here for those that don't know. Connor Hellebuck has a no movement clause. Even though he sat down and negotiated a contract with the Jets 3 years ago that said that, yeah, I want to be here. I want to win the Stanley Cup here. Also asked for a no movement clause. I think next season that switches to he can give the Jets 10 teams he's willing to go to. Word is that he's been fairly flexible in terms of the teams that he's willing to go to, but you can be guaranteed the only teams he'll accept a trade to are ones that are in contention and in the conversation around a Stanley Cup. I wouldn't expect Edmonton Oilers have been on some people's list. I doubt he would accept a trade to Edmonton, but I don't know that for sure. So that's the context here, is that Hellebuck signed an 8-year deal. Not only did he sign a deal, he wanted guarantee that the Jets wouldn't move him. And now he wants to be moved. And there are some people that are saying that once you demand a trade, your no movement clause should be thrown out the window.
0: Okay. So on this show, it's an American show, and generally speaking, the NHL or hockey in general is not high on their priority list. The NFL is king, NBA, MLB typically get front seat. But on Friday, the NHL was third on their list of topics. And it's about just under 3 minutes. Here's how that went. I'll tell you, I was shocked to hear what they had to say.
2: Jet star goaltender Connor Hellebuck wants out of Winnipeg. The 3-time Vezina Trophy winner announced yesterday that he asked for a trade several months ago, despite having 5 years left on a deal he agreed to in 2023. The 33-year-old struggled last season, though he was spectacular for Team USA, helped win the gold medal at the Olympics. Frank, yeah. Do the Jets owe it to their longtime star to trade him?
3: All right, I'm going to keep it clean. Heck no, they don't. And I'm going to go back to October of 2023. Here was a quote from Connor Hellebuck. I'm ready to be a Jet for life and bring a cup to this city. But yet at his exit meeting last spring, he said, I don't know if we can get the pieces, and I don't know if the players want to come. So A, he's questioning the front office, whether or not they can get it done. And he's also talking about the market,
2: city,
3: which, let's face it, for the
2: franchise,
3: the North American, it's a small market, right? So he clearly has trouble there. But the idea that making it public, and players do this all the time, Mike, where they want to have a nice, clean divorce, it never works like that. You got 5 years coming to you, and he's been great. But in the playoffs, with him between the pipes, they're 24-34. So he hasn't been lights out in the playoffs. This is a bad look for him. And the fans in Winnipeg are going to turn on him real quick, no matter how nicely worded that statement was.
2: Basically, he's saying, oh, we need better players. Well, then be one of them, dude.
3: Yeah.
2: Then be better. They gave you the security you wanted, the money you wanted. They rewarded
3: right.
2: you. You signed the deal. Can you not count from 3 to 8? Can you? You don't know what that is? Unbelievable. No. I would call him in. I'd call him in his agent, and I'd say, you know, we love you. We signed you to this deal. You want to trade? Go to hell. We're not trading you unless
3: The thing I would do now is if I was old and crotchety and was, you know, felt like get off my lawn, I would trade him to whatever outpost I could. I would trade him to, you know, if he could be relegated, I would do that. That's about the only thing I would do for Hellebuck. The nerve.
4: Mike.
3: You signed Mike. This deal that gave you everything you wanted and now you want out because you're not good enough? Please.
4: And Mike, think about it. If he played in the NBA and you did that, if you were in Major League Baseball and you did that, this is a case of him being lucky that he plays in a small market.
3: Yeah.
4: Or else he'd be getting destroyed by more than just me and you.
3: How about if he was in Philly? How about that? How would that go?
1: Do you think Wilbon was about to say, if I were him, I'd trade him to win? Whoa, wait.
0: Yeah, as far as you talk about trade him to an outpost, I think in the minds of most people in the States in particular,
1: sure,
0: Winnipeg would be that outpost.
1: He's already in the most out of outposts in the minds of many, even in Canada. So cheers to PTI for their take on this and bringing this national, if not international, attention for their take. And I respect Wilbon and Isola for saying what they said. I don't overall agree with them in the sense that, and I've made it pretty clear, like Connor Hellebuck has done a lot of things for this team over the last decade. And so I understand where he's coming from. It hurts. But, you know, listen, I saw Anders Hedberg and Ulf Nilsson trot off to New York when I was 9 years old. They were my hockey heroes, cried my eyes out. I saw Dieter Brock, my football idol, demand a trade out of Winnipeg back in 1982. Lived through it. Dale Hawerchuk asked out of Winnipeg in 1990. They traded him. Survived that. The whole flipping team left in 1996. So I think a lot of us can look at this and go, yeah, we'll survive a goalie. Arguably one of the most impactful players in the history of the Jets, 1.0 or 2.0. Maybe the most impactful. Tough to say. Timu Solani also got traded. Like, the list goes on, right? This isn't anything we haven't been through before, but it's really taking on a high-profile move because of the caliber of player that Connor Hellebuck is.
0: What do you think? 204-780-6868. And by the way, our question of the day at cjob.com, which is for Mr. Furness. Don't call them first. You'll see why. Call Mr. Furness, 204-832-6243. The question that we asked on Friday had to do with Connor Hellebuck. How do you feel about his decision? And at last check, it was 48% who say wait it out for the best deal. 22% say trade him for what you can before training camp. 19% say his concerns about the team's future echo mine. And just under 11% say this is an insult to all Jets fans. So you can still cast your vote on that at cjob.com. And we'd love to know what you think about the guys at PTI. What do they say? What time is that show on, by the way? Is it 4:30 Monday to Friday? Typically,
1: I'm probably watching Young and the Restless when they're on, so I'm catching their stuff on social media. Sorry, Brett.
0: 7:46 with Mackling and McGarry. 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
16: We do have work continuing northbound on Sherbrooke. That's slowing things down as you're approaching Broadway. Northbound Pemina, Grant to Confusion Corner, your current drive time is 2 minutes. Northbound Keniston, Sterling Lion to Tuxedo is at 5. Westbound Notre Dame, a few delays as you're heading to Arlington. And northbound Lagimodia approaching Fermor. Eastbound Academy, new work happening in your curb lane, Ash to Oak. 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That's your 680 CJOB traffic.
0: Sunny today, southwest wind picking up 40 to 60 kilometers an hour near noon with a high of 25. Tonight, partly cloudy, 30% chance of showers. A low of 14. Tomorrow, mix of sun and cloud, the high 24. Wednesday, mix of sun and cloud with a high of 25. It is 17 outside, 680 CJOB. 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
1: 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Want to send out a shout out, and I guess we can kind of even tie this into our topic this morning about technology that we've just learned. It is one of our engineers, John Wall. It's his 30th anniversary today. So a happy anniversary and congratulations on 3 decades of excellence.
0: John Wall, I dare to suggest, has given up more weekends, more evenings, more what was supposed to be his time than any other employee at CJOB for the last 3 decades. He answers the call whenever we need him. I have never had John Wall call me back in a bad mood after calling him at 3 o'clock in the morning and saying, this isn't working, we need to get it working. He calls back, unless he answers the phone on the first ring.
1: Yep.
0: To say, yep, I'm all over it. Thanks for letting me know.
1: Yep.
0: He is the exemplification of a professional who has passion for his work. It's not a job, it's a way of life. And John, without the work that you do, we could not do what we do. We appreciate you so much.
1: So happy anniversary to John. And when we asked the question this morning for a chance to win tickets for the Banjo Bowl, tell us about some technology that maybe was good, at least in the sense of what it accomplished, but at the same time sucked. Like my example was dot matrix printers, and I had one specifically that was super small and super slow, and you had to babysit it so the paper wouldn't jam. It was nice that we had a printer, but at the same time, it was... Oh, God, I'm just picturing myself. It's 1 a.m. I've finally completed the essay, but now I got to sit here for another hour or so while this thing prints and hope that it doesn't jam. If I look away, because if you looked away for 10 seconds.
0: And then what did you have to do? You had to start the print job all over again.
1: Pretty much.
0: Essentially, it was pretty tough to interrupt it and sort of break the printer and then start it. Okay, so I lost page 2. Got to now, like you were starting from scratch. I was just thinking about when John Wall started in radio, how hard it would have been to coax the ox to walk around the transmission tower to keep the electricity going. Sorry, bad joke.
1: When he's seen, like, I wonder of
0: the changes. My gosh, the changes.
1: And how many of the changes that have been made, say, in the last 10 years are in, I would wonder, in his opinion, are for the worse. Like, a lot of the digital technology that we've adopted around here is not reliable compared to some of the old analog equipment.
0: The analog equipment, man. Like, think about how often your home phone went down.
1: Never?
0: Back in the day.
1: Almost never?
0: If your phone was down, everybody's was down.
1: Yeah.
0: That's because there was something major going on. Control-Alt-Delete. There was no such thing.
1: 204-780-6868. Tell us about technology that was good, but kind of sucked. For a chance to win tickets for the Banjo Bowl, we'll pick our winner at 9:15. In the meantime, Global News at 8 with Sarah McCarthy. And then David Phillips joins us to talk tornadoes and what's coming for September. That's next on The Start.
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12: Good morning, I'm Sarah McCarthy. More stormy summer weather.
13: Two tornado touchdowns, buildings being destroyed.
12: Vandalism on city council candidate signs.
14: To have nothing better to do than spray painting is just pathetic.
12: And as she's laid to rest over the weekend, the tributes for Dolly are continuing to pour in. But first, in southwestern Manitoba last evening, powerful storms and severe weather. Environment Canada's Kyle McCauley confirms two tornado touchdowns.
13: It's kind of like a line of thunderstorms, a few areas of pretty strong rotation, and then we did get a few tornado touchdowns, a couple in Saskatchewan and a couple in Manitoba. In Manitoba, they were at, one of them was in Elkhorn and the other in Kola, Manitoba. Saw some pictures on social media of some buildings being destroyed. Luckily, sounds like so far no injuries at this time.
12: Kola got almost 74 millimeters, or about 3 inches of rain in 24 hours. The storm system did bring some rain to Winnipeg, but has now tapered off, moving towards the Interlake. We may get some more showers this afternoon, and the rest of the week, though, is looking to be sunny and clear. A Winnipeg security guard recovering from being stabbed during a robbery at a retail store on Sargent Avenue. Police say it happened Friday afternoon at a business in the 600 block of Sargent. A 24-year-old security guard was taken to hospital in critical condition, but he's now stable. Police say the suspect was confronted by security as he was trying to leave with unpaid merchandise. The altercation moved outside, where the suspect then allegedly knifed the guard. A 23-year-old man was arrested Saturday and faces several charges. A Waverly West City Councilor candidate says 16 campaign signs were vandalized. Nafia Naso says hurtful messages were written on the signs, and she believes the incidents raise concerns about intimidation and racism. While the vandalism is upsetting, she says she's not stopping campaigning. Current Waverly West City Councilor Janice Lukes, who has endorsed Naso, says graffiti is more common than she'd like to see.
15: We've had other vandalism in the south here with spray painting with this same tag. This particular time, it's disappointing because they primarily targeted one candidate, Nafia Naso.
12: Winnipeg police did confirm that Naso filed a police report but aren't releasing any further details at this time. Elsewhere, the death toll in the flooding in Nepal and Tibet has now climbed past 900. More than 4,700 people remain missing. Canada's federal government will provide $5 million in urgent humanitarian aid. Global Affairs Canada says one Canadian has been found, but 31 citizens and permanent residents are still unaccounted for. A 49-year-old Winnipeg man is one of the missing Canadians. Global's Tony DeGuzman has more.
16: Mohit Kaushik was on a several-day sacred pilgrimage hiking to Mount Kailash and then descend to Lake Manasarovar. The trek has big cultural significance for people practicing Hinduism. An equivalent of a 5.2 magnitude earthquake caused by a glacier collapsing triggered the deadly flash floods, according to the United States Geological Survey. One of Mohit's friends and neighbors posted on social media Friday that he has been out of contact since Thursday while traveling from Timor, and asked people to let the family to let them know if anyone spots him or sees his name on a hospital list. Kalista Kaushik, Mohit's daughter, said the family isn't ready to speak and just waiting for more information in a phone interview Sunday. The Nepalese community says they're devastated and are expecting more grief as more information comes.
17: As more days go pass on by and then someone realizes, oh, they haven't heard back from this family, especially for students that are here without their families and their families back home, their immediate family back home, I can definitely imagine this is a very tough time for them.
16: Latest numbers from Minister of Foreign Affairs Anita Anand confirms 31 Canadians still haven't been found. That number can fluctuate as more information is found.
18: Tony DeGuzman, Global News.
12: Musical remembrances of country music icon Dolly Parton continued over the weekend as her family confirms Parton was laid to rest in a private ceremony outside of Nashville. Here's ABC's Hannah Batin with the details.
19: The tributes continued at the Grand Ole Opry, which dedicated its show Saturday night to Dolly. Carly Pierce, who got her start performing at Dollywood as a teen, sang "Those Memories of You."
20: Those memories.
19: And later, a star-studded tribute to 9 to 5, with Jelly Roll making a surprise appearance. Dolly was also remembered at a music festival in California, where Olivia Rodrigo and Sarah McLachlan dedicated McLachlan's hit song Angel to her.
12: That's ABC's Hannah Batin. It's 8:05.
10: With your traffic, I'm Adam Wilson. Not dealing with any stalls or crashes on our Monday morning. Northbound Keniston, Sterling Lion to Tuxedo slowing down. That's up to 7 minutes. Northbound Pembina, Grant to Confusion Corners at 4. Northbound Lagimodier, some delays forming, making your way up to Dugald. And southbound on King Edward, heading to Selkirk Avenue. Northbound Sherbrooke, we're continuing Broadway to Ellis. And eastbound on Grant, Haney to Shaftesbury. 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
21: Sunny today, southwest wind picking up to 40 to 60 kilometers an hour this afternoon with a high of 25. Tonight, partly cloudy, 30% chance of showers. Wind calming down a little bit, low 14. Tomorrow, mix of sun and cloud in 24. Wednesday, mix in sun and cloud and 25. It is 17 outside 680 CJOB. It's Mackling and McGarry. This hour of the start is brought to you by McDonald's, One Meadowlands Drive, West St. Paul. Vanilla cones are just $1 each in the McDonald's app. In our next half hour, Bob Irving joins us to talk weekend sports, including, of course, the Winnipeg Blue Bombers. But I'm also sure he had his eye on the Tour Championship in the PGA yesterday. But who's on the line right now, Mr. Mackling?
22: Environment and Climate Change Canada's senior climatologist, our good friend David Phillips, joins us this morning. David, thank you for answering the call as always. We appreciate you.
0: Well, thank you so much for inviting me on. Gee, just almost closing another month, starting a new season. We often talk about September, October, November as being the fall season. So, hey, I mean, we can almost close the book on summer. But, hey, you know, and, you know, summer may be over, but I don't think summery weather is over yet. I mean, my gosh, I see this week temperature up to 30 degrees in Winnipeg on maybe Friday. I mean, that's still a few days away, but hey, that's often that treasured 30 degree threshold, and which determines whether it's got a really a good summery hot day. And you've had several of those that this year, 15, I think I've counted 15, compared to about 11 you normally would have. So you're still counting those days above 30. And my gosh, I sometimes think in recent years, the fall has been the best season of the whole year in Manitoba. I mean, we've had, I think, the last two falls, guys, have been the warmest falls in 80 years. I mean, so it's something about, you know, winter being very reluctant to arrive, and you get that fall where, my gosh, you can turn your air conditioner off, you don't have to put your heat on, it's free energy time, and you're not paying for it. And it's great weather. The harvest comes in, and it looks like good weather for the harvest. So my sense is that you can tell I'm a big fan of fall, and I don't like the extremes of weather, and you've had that certainly in the summer.
2: Well, and talk about extreme weather. Two more tornadoes touched down in Manitoba last night. Has this been a more active summer in this part of the world from that perspective?
0: You know, it has. You know, I mean, if you look at the prairies, Alberta, Saskatchewan, Manitoba, we've had a record number of tornadoes. Now, the period of record is rather short. I mean, we really see it maybe the last 10 years that we've absolutely monitored those quickly with drones and with satellites and radar. Prior to that, it was just more of a hit and miss. You didn't always see these twisters. But you know, we've got good 10 years of pretty good records, and so we can compare it. But this is certainly the most number. We haven't finished yet, guys. I mean, we can often get these touchdowns in September, and I've seen them maybe October, but not beyond that. So we've had, I think, in total 77 tornadoes this year on the prairies. I mean, in Manitoba, I think you had a couple yesterday. I think one confirmed. I'm not sure about the other one. So that would make about 11 confirmed, 12 possible by the end of August. But I mean, that's half of what Alberta and Saskatchewan got. So they've been really very active, but you haven't certainly been on the sidelines. I mean, that's certainly the most number of tornadoes you've had in that last, say, 8 or 9, 10 years, an average of about 7 or 8, and you've had, say, 11 or 12. So they're not always the big guys, but they certainly can be destructive and scary and what have you. And a lot of times you get the tornado, but sometimes you don't get the tornado, but get the downburst. There's not a lot of difference between, say, a weak tornado and a downburst. These are winds that come straight down and can do the same kind of damage. They may not have the twisting look to them, but they certainly can be quite damaging. And this year, you know, I mean, with the heat and humidity, I mean, my gosh, the humidity was, I look back over the summer, guys, and it seems to me there were, I mean, a lot of days, as I said, were warm days, a lot of heat domes in the United States, and that heat came northward and got just up to the Trans-Canada Highway, and so certainly in southern Manitoba, it was warm. I mean, every month, except actually August, turned out to be kind of close to normal, maybe a half a degree cooler than normal, but you had days above 30 in May, June, July, one in August, and hey, one coming up in September, so that's a lot of humid nights too. I look at the humidex values, and then it would seem to be uncomfortable at times this year with, you know, you call these tropical nights where the temperature at night stays above 20 degrees. We've had five of those suckers this year, and you normally would have only one. So if it felt like it was humid and moist and damp and like jungle-like kind of conditions at times, true, it was, especially in July. And that is the fuel that drives these thunderstorms and tornadoes. And so that's why it's been a very active kind of year from tornadoes' point of view, is because you've had the humid air, you've had some cold air, the cold air is never too far away, and that's what causes the weather wars. This cold air duking out with warm air, and you get these kind of violent kind of situations. It could be heavy rain bouts, strong strong winds. My gosh, I remember, guys, we talked about a terrible windstorm. I think it was on the, was it the 29th or of July? Of July, yeah, winds that were up to nearly 100 kilometers per hour in Winnipeg. So you've had the winds, you've had the hail, you've had the heavy, some heavy rains, as they say, and you've had the twisters. So it's been not been a quiet kind of a summer, but overall, I mean, the tornadoes have been kind of you know, knocked down a few trees, maybe a silo or two, but didn't hurt too many people, and so I think it's been a summer. If I could bottle the summer you've had in terms of the warmth, the duration of it, my gosh, you guys, you had temperatures above, one of your warmest temperatures this summer was in May, and then you had days above 30 in June, July. You know, didn't matter when you took your holidays, you had some pretty good weather, but we're not finished with it yet.
22: Okay, well, that's good to hear. Yeah, the note we got early this morning, David, that two confirmed tornadoes, one in Cola.
0: Okay.
22: Yeah, one in Cola and then the other in Elkhorn. And you touched on this when we first brought you on, the fact that meteorological summer ends today, meteorological fall begins tomorrow. What about meteorological winter and what's the long term? What are we bracing ourselves for?
0: You're pushing it, guys. Come on. I mean, my gosh, I gave you all the good news I have, and now you want me to cancel winter for you.
22: No. Well, yeah, you don't have to cancel it. We're realists here. I mean, you know, winter didn't come a couple of years ago. Could you, you know, score one of those for us this year?
0: I think I may be able to do it. This year, it's the Godzilla of El Niños, the super El Nino, guys. I mean, this is when we almost, I mean, no one's ever canceled winter in the West, in Canada, ever. This one, I tell you, we might put a few loonies in the fact that it may not be wintry like at all. This is the super El Nino, never one as warm. Right now, the water temperatures in, thousands of kilometers away from Manitoba are just hot tubs out there in Ecuador, Peru, and they're warmer now than they would be at the warmest time the temperature should be. And so it is really just something unprecedented. We really don't have the background to tell us about what this these conditions will be. Now, what we often do is that we will look at a particular previous El Nino, a big one, a couple of big ones that have occurred, and it was almost, I remember one, I'm just struggling to look for my numbers here. There was one winter, I mean, it was 23-24, where you had like 12 days below minus 30. You normally would get 50 of those suckers. You had half the snowfall. You saved about 10-20% on your home heating bills. But that's the kind of a winter we possibly are looking for. Now, it's never guaranteed, never is. Weather's never guaranteed in Canada. But, and then there is also the polar vortex. One thing we don't know, guys, you know the polar vortex. It's this cold Arctic air that comes down and bites you. And it just absolutely really tells you where you live. And, but, so a strong El Nino, a strong polar vortex would just stay up north, wouldn't come down south. But what happens with the El Nino, it kind of pushes it, jigs it, and causes it to spill south. So that's the worry I have, but my sense is I think it's going to be a soft and open kind of winter.
21: 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Thank you so much.
0: Okay, guys. Bye-bye now.
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10: There is work continuing southbound McPhillips between Eames and Story. Expect a few delays heading through there. Westbound Broadway traffic moving slow towards Sherbrooke and southbound Keniston on your way to Taylor. Southbound Henderson, Monroe to Hespore moving at 2 minutes. Southbound McPhillips, Mountain to Logan is at 3. Southbound Archibald down to one lane starting at Pervenche. And northbound Pembina losing your curb lane starting at Dowker. 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
22: Sunshine and warm today. The only issue, wind. Wind out of the southwest at 20. That'll increase to 40, gusting to 60 near noon, pardon me, high 25. Partly cloudy tonight, 30% chance of showers. Wind out of the southwest, 40, gusting to 60. That'll shift to out of the west at 20 and a low of 14. Right now in the sun, 17 degrees outside 680 CJOB.
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2: We've been talking this morning about how Google says that Google Maps in Canada will list Lake Ontario as Lake Ontario, and in the U.S. it will be listed as Lake America, but that's not entirely accurate. If I look at Google Maps on my computer here at work, it says Lake Ontario, but if I pull up the map on my phone, it says Lake America. I just got a notification on X. I don't know why, but here it is. Hydro One in Ontario says, we are aware that Lake Ontario is being incorrectly labeled on our outage map. The issue originates from a third-party mapping service. We are working with our vendor to correct the issue as quickly as possible and restore the proper geographic reference. We regret the error and apologize for any confusion it has caused. That was posted yesterday afternoon and was replied to by MapQuest, who simply says, we can help. Because they've actually like pushed back on this.
22: Correct.
2: It said, we're not doing it. We're not making this change.
22: Nope.
2: Does anybody still use MapQuest? I feel like a lot more people are going to start using MapQuest again.
22: Could be a rebound. I don't know if you can trade stock in MapQuest, but might be a reason to do so.
21: In the meantime, you can read more on the Lake Ontario situation at globalnews.ca. Bob Irving is set to join us at 8:35. Greg, what's coming up though in sports?
22: We'll talk football, but how about golf? Who won the FedEx Cup? And tennis, the Joker is stunned at the U.S. Open. Tyson Rewicki, details coming up at 8:25. Weather details with Brett next.
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21: Southwest wind increasing to 40 to 60 kilometers an hour near noon under a sunny sky with a high of 25 today. For tonight, partly cloudy, 30% chance of showers. Southwest wind 40 to 60 calming down with a low of 14. Tomorrow and Wednesday, a mix of sun and cloud with highs of 24 and 25. It is 17 outside 680 CJOB.
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31: Good morning. 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The Bombers had a monster start to the weekend with a drubbing of the Montreal Alouettes 44-28. Can they keep this up? Will the offense be officially back? Well, you can ask those questions and more tonight at 7 with head coach Mike O'Shea and voice of the Bombers Derek Taylor for the weekly coaches show right here on 680 CJOB. Elsewhere in the CFL, the BC Lions pulled away from the Red Blacks 45-24, but the Red Blacks were giving it their all in this one. The two teams were tied in the third quarter at 24, but then the Lions would score 21 unanswered points. Nathan Rourke played well for the Lions, throwing 355 yards and completing 22 of his 25 passes, while Lions running back Xander Horvath had an absolute massive game after he picked up 4 touchdowns, rushing for 164 yards. The Lions have now extended their win streak to 5 games, while the Red Blacks dropped to 0-11. The Winnipeg Gold Eyes rallied late to defeat the Lake Country Dockhounds 3-2 in their home finale of the regular season. Third baseman Ramon Bermasco hit a 2-run double in the bottom of the 8th for the game-winning run. The Fish will be off today, but they'll wrap up the season with a 3-game series starting Tuesday with Fargo-Moorhead and then closing things out with a 4-game series against the division-leading Kansas City Monarchs. The Gold Eyes currently sit 3.5 games back of top spot in the West Division entering Monday. The Toronto Blue Jays thumped the Seattle Mariners 7-0. Max Scherzer picked up his first win since March 31st, and he was absolutely fantastic, going 7 strong innings, allowing 0 runs, along with 10 strikeouts. Scherzer also passed Gaylord Perry in 9th place for the most strikeouts in MLB history, while Alejandro Kirk and Kaz Okamoto picked up home runs in this one. The Jays now sit 1.5 games back of the Cleveland Guardians for the final spot in the AL wildcard race. In the Canadian Junior Football League, the Winnipeg Rifles lost on Sunday to the Calgary Colts by a score of 22-13. The Rifles have now dropped to 0-4 on the season. At the Tour Championship, Scottie Scheffler showed exactly why he's the best player in the world, closing things out with a 4-under-68 after he was the only one of the leading 6 players that broke par. Scheffler earned his 2nd FedEx Cup title of his career and the 22nd victory on the PGA Tour. He also took home a cool $10 million and moved past Tiger Woods in all-time PGA Tour career earnings. At the U.S. Open, Novak Djokovic was knocked out in the first round for the first time in his career by Argentina's Mariano Nivone. Djokovic was dealing with injury and illness throughout the match, while Canadians Denis Shapovalov and Leila Fernandez both moved on to the second round. Some NFL news. One of the greatest players in NFL history is back. Defensive tackle Aaron Donald has agreed to a 1-year deal worth $20 million with the Los Angeles Rams. The 3-time Defensive Player of the Year is back after retiring in 2023. Receiver Odell Beckham Jr. earned his spot on the Giants' 53-man roster, while Green Bay Packers running back Josh Jacobs has been placed on the commissioner-exempt list after he was formally charged with 2 misdemeanors stemming from an alleged incident with a woman in May. The Packers traded for running back Caleb Johnson from the Steelers as insurance. Download the Jets at Noon podcast on Apple, Spotify, or wherever you get your favorite podcasts, or in video form on YouTube. I'm Tyson Rowicki, and that's 680 CJOB Sports.
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5: Good morning, I'm Sarah McCarthy. Communities in southwestern Manitoba are cleaning up from storm damage. Environment Canada confirms tornado touchdowns in Elkhorn and Kola, west of Verdun last evening. There are reports of destroyed buildings, flipped green bins, and trees ripped out of the ground. Meteorologist Kyle McCauley says the storms also brought a lot of rain.
6: Kola was 74 millimeters of rain over the last 24 hours. Santa Clara was the other one with around 56 millimeters of rain, 55.8. St. Lazar had around 41.2 millimeters. Duck Mountain had 37.8 and Pearson had 36 millimeters.
5: Winnipeg did get some showers overnight, but the rain has moved towards the Interlake now, and the rest of the week here looks to be clear. Winnipeg police say a 23-year-old man is up against charges after a security guard was stabbed while trying to stop a robbery. Police say officers were called Friday afternoon to a store near the city's West End. Investigators learned the man was trying to leave the store with stolen goods and a security guard had stepped in. They say the guard was then knifed and taken to hospital where he is reported to be stable. Police say they tracked down the suspect the next day and he was arrested. Campaign signs belonging to a Waverly West City Councillor candidate have been targeted by graffiti. Nefiane So says 16 signs were vandalized this week with what she describes as hurtful messages. Naso says the incidents have left her concerned about racism and intimidation during the campaign. She says the vandalism is hurtful but will not discourage her from running for office. Current councillor for Waverly West, Janice Lukes, calls it disappointing.
2: It takes a lot to put your name on the dotted line to register to run as a candidate. And you want to do the best you can and put forward your ideas. And it's a democracy that we live in, and everyone's entitled to their opinion. But to have nothing better to do than spray painting is just, it's pathetic.
5: Lukes has endorsed Naso for the upcoming fall election. There was also another candidate in that same ward who also reported graffiti on campaign signs. Winnipeg Police is not providing any further details, but did confirm that Naso made a police report. Voters are heading to the polls today in three federal ridings to choose their next MP. By-elections are being held in Toronto, Vancouver, and rural Quebec. The first two ridings are considered to be safe Liberal seats, but Quebec's riding could be a tight race. That seat opened up when Conservative Richard Martel resigned to sit in the Senate. The Bank of Canada is going to be grappling with new U.S. tariffs as it decides where to take its next benchmark key interest rate later this week. Fresh data suggests that Canada's economy grew at a rapid pace in the second quarter of the year, but many expect the momentum to die down as the trade war with the U.S. re-escalates. Tony Stilo of Oxford Economics says he doesn't expect the bank to react swiftly to the new levies.
7: The Bank of Canada has been always hesitant to then make a move on rate so they might have to retrace later because things are so uncertain. And so I think that's why they've been on hold. And I think they're going to carry that.
5: Financial market odds are overwhelmingly in favor of a 7 straight rate hold from the Bank of Canada come Wednesday. It was an event over the weekend to help those struggling in our community. Global's Ross Levitin has the details.
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12: 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And just know that hope isn't gone. 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
10: This year featured the event's first land-based teachings, recognizing them as a traditional way to heal. 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
5: And back to school shopping is in full swing, but there's more pressure on family budgets this year, with parents facing longer lists of school supplies and higher prices. The Retail Council of Canada says back to school spending generates more than $4.5 billion a year, with household spending as much as $650 per child. Canada's inflation rate also rose to 3% in the month of July. Meanwhile, True North Supply has filled 400 backpacks for kids in northern communities, while organizers race to get the supplies delivered before winter arrives. Coordinator Danica Lazatin says her team has been welcomed by the communities they serve.
18: And we're grateful to have such a positive feedback from them as well, because we do try to do our best and serve them as best as that we could, give them the care that they need as well, but also give them good quality products that they deserve.
5: The first day of class for most students is September 9th. It's 8:35.
19: With your traffic, I'm Adam Wilson. Things are moving well on the roads this morning, not dealing with any stalls or crashes. We do have some work happening southbound on Keniston, losing your curb lane between Grant and Taylor. Some southbound delays through there. Northbound Lagimodia, some delays on your way to Dugald, and northbound on Sherbrooke with work continuing between Broadway and Ellis. Southbound McPhillips, we're continuing Eames to Story and both directions of Taylor, Borbank to Renfrew. 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
21: Sunny today, wind picking up through the day, southwest 40 to 60 kilometers an hour near noon with a high of 25. Partly cloudy tonight, 30% chance of showers, wind calming down a bit to low of 14. Tomorrow, mix of sun and cloud with a high of 24. Wednesday, a mix of sun and cloud with a high of 25. It's 17 degrees outside, 680 CJOB. 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On your devices, is Google Maps displaying Lake Ontario as Lake Ontario? So your options will be yes on both my phone and computer. On my phone, yes. On my computer, no. On my phone, no. On my computer, yes. That's where I'm at. And or no, it's Lake America on both. 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Connor Hellebuyck makes his trade desires public. The FedEx Cup concluded this weekend. The Jays continue their winning ways. Novak Djokovic is out in the first round of the U.S. Open, and the Winnipeg Blue Bombers are getting set for the Labor Day Classic, coming off an upset win over the Montreal Alouette.
9: A two and out, and Trey Bobble awaiting the Joe Zima punt.
11: See this block? It's bouncing around. The Bombers have it. David Reese inside the five and right near the goal line. Tanner Cadwallader blocks the punt, an enormous play. Bombers will be first in goal.
13: Derek Taylor and Mike O'Shea, the coach's show from 7 to 8 tonight on 680 CJOB, the man who co-hosted that program for years and years. We welcome back to the start the man, the myth, the legend, Bob Knuckles Irving. Hi, Bob.
14: Morning, guys.
13: So was that the play of the game for the Bombers Friday night? There were several key plays, but was that the one?
14: That was a big one, yeah. The block punt, which inside Montreal's five-yard line, which led to an immediate touchdown. And that's one of those kind of momentum plays, a play that gives a team a real lift and deflates the other team. But the Bombers certainly took advantage of that. They played an all-around terrific game. I was thinking back to the off-season when they signed the four free agents, Greg and Brett, and we all thought, you know, this is going to be an improved team. They've really added some strength in different areas. And they've kind of, you know, staggered along through the first 10 games of the season, looking real good at times, particularly a week before in Edmonton in the first half, but other times not looking so good. But I think what we saw on Friday night in the win over Montreal was the complete Bomber game from a team that I felt was going to be much better this year. I thought they had a chance to beat Montreal on Friday night. You know, the Alouettes were, boy, they came in here with a lot of swagger, and I think they were due to get knocked off their perch a little bit, but the Bombers just outplayed them in every area. And the one thing they did that impressed me was they out-physicaled Montreal. They won the line of scrimmage on offense and defense. They gave Davis Alexander more pressure and more headaches than he's had all year. That's the Montreal quarterback. They were talking to him. Tony Jones, the Bomber linebacker, was trying to get inside his head, chirping at him. And then the Bomber offensive line did a great job of giving Kolaris time to throw opening holes for Brady. Pat Neufeld took two rough play penalties, and to me that symbolized the physical approach the Bombers took to the game. You know, if you can't beat them fair and square, you beat them in the alley, or how does that saying go? Well, the Bombers beat them in the alley on Friday night, and that was a big part of the win. But very impressive, very impressive. Now the question becomes, of course, as always, what happens next? Can you do it again? And we'll have to wait till Sunday to find out on that.
21: So do you think, Bob, this is the new standard for the Blue Bombers, the way they played, or was this potentially just a one-off?
14: Well, a complete domination like that, you know, you can't expect that every week, I don't think. But it's not a fluke. What happened on Friday night wasn't a fluke, for sure. Again, now they got to go into Regina and play the Rough Riders in what's always a difficult environment to win in. And let's go back to Friday tour. The Bombers are playing at home where that crowd gets behind them, and they haven't shown it this year, but their domination at home has been clear to everyone over recent years, and so that helped them. But it'll be a challenge on Sunday. I don't know whether they might go in and lose that game, but I think, again, what we saw on Friday is an indication of how good this team can be, and it said to the rest of the CFL, Winnipeg is not to be overlooked. The Bombers are going to be a factor down the stretch in what's become an incredibly intriguing West Division race.
13: BC Lions put the boots to the Red Blacks last night. Saskatchewan came back against Toronto to win, and Calgary beat Hamilton. As you said, mentioned, Bob, the West race is going to be tight right down the stretch, I suspect. Can we shift gears to hockey? I just was wondering if you'd give us some thoughts on the Connor Hellebuyck trade request. I was lamenting or sharing earlier, like, you know, I remember when Anders and Ulf left for the New York Rangers when I was 9 years old. Like, Dieter Brock requesting a trade out of Winnipeg, like Dale Hawerchuk getting traded. This isn't brand new for sports fans in Winnipeg. How do you view this circumstance with Connor Hellebuyck?
14: Well, when he made it public last week that he had, in fact, asked for a trade, remember we talked about it, you know, the Jets obviously were quite public in terms of their admission that they were attempting to trade him, but we didn't know for sure if he'd actually asked to be traded, and we found that out last week. He did demand or ask for a trade a couple of months ago. My first thought was, and I go back to his season-ending news conference back in April, where he talked about how disappointed he was in the season, and he was very negative about the season the Jets had had and where they were going down the road. He sounded like a guy who wanted out of here after one poor season. Remember the year before, the Jets won the President's Trophy. And yes, they had a very disappointing season last year. Lots of things went wrong. Players underachieved. There were injuries. And the one thing that Connor Hellebuyck didn't do in that season-ending press conference was take any accountability, because he was one of the reasons they had a disappointing season. He was good, again, but he wasn't as good as he'd been. But I've never, ever heard him say that. And then now, you know, to me what's happened with him is kind of a betrayal. When he signed that contract, I'm going to be a Jet for life. So after one down season, you've changed your mind, and I wonder how Mark Scheifele and Kyle Connor and Josh Morrissey and DeMello and Pionk and all those guys feel about this, where they're going to come back this season and try to bounce back and show everybody that they are a playoff team. And the one guy who could help them make that difference has said, no, I don't want to be here anymore. You know, how about returning to Winnipeg, determined to get the team back on track? Very disappointing. And I think a form of betrayal to the organization. Now, I would say this. We don't know what forces might be at work in Hellebuyck's life that prompted this decision, okay? But from a pure hockey point of view, you know, for a guy who 5 years ago said, I'm going to be a Jet for life, I want to win here, after one season you've given up on that and you're just going to take off. I don't know. It's very disappointing to me. Now, what happens? Who knows? You know, the Jets don't have to trade him. He's demanded a trade. It could get really ugly. But my guess is the Jets will come up with a trade, providing they get fair value, and he'll be gone, and they'll get some good assets in return. But the whole thing's very disappointing.
15: And just, you don't have to expand on this if you don't want to. What do you think? Like, he took some heat. He took some flack. He and his loved ones took some flack after the whole, you know, visiting the White House business. Do you think that maybe he feels betrayed by some of the fans?
14: Yeah, maybe. I don't know. That's why I said, Brett, we don't know what other forces are at work here. And, you know, Hellebuyck has made it clear he's a proud American. You know, he did go to the White House, and I guess we can't fault him for that. They did win the gold medal, and they were invited to the White House, and he went and really soaked that up. I think that bugged some people, but that's sort of the political overtone of this whole thing, that anything American now we get upset about. So that might have been a factor. But again, just his comments at the end of the season were all about, I don't know if I want to be here. I don't know if the organization's going in the right direction and all the rest of it. And now it's come to fruition. And Yeah, it's kind of sad because he's made a tremendous impact on the sports scene here. He's been a great Winnipeg Jet. He's brought a lot of attention, a lot of positive attention to our city. And now, like I say, he's kind of turning his back on the whole thing. And so I'm sure everybody has their own personal opinion on that. And down the road, there will be no Connor Hellebuck here. And maybe the Jets will benefit from that in terms of the players they get back.
15: Looking at golf, did you watch any of the final event of the PGA season, the Tour Championship?
14: You know, there's an inevitability to when Scottie Scheffler is kind of stalking everybody that are leading a tournament, and he's right there. And that's what happened yesterday. He won the FedEx Cup the second time he's won it, his third win of the year. He's won 22 times now in the last five-plus years, which really is Tiger Woods-esque. You know, and I'm not going to compare him to Tiger's domination over a period of years, but he's moving into that category right now. He just turned 30. He's just the best player in the game, and there's no reason to believe he won't be for the next half dozen or dozen years. He's that good. He's that determined. He's that good when everything is on the line. He shot 66 yesterday when everybody else around him was falling back into the pack. He's just a special talent, and I think he's going to dominate golf for years to come.
13: And he's sort of Mr. Ho-Hum, which is kind of appealing to a lot of folks. Bob, thanks for this. We appreciate your insight, your thoughts, your views. You going to Regina this weekend?
14: No, I've been there, done that, G-Mac.
13: All right, I'll tip a Pilsner in your honor regardless, right. Okay, my friend?
14: You have fun. You carry the bomber flag with you.
13: You know I will. Bob Irving joining us Monday mornings at 8:35 to recap weekend sports. Brett, can I ask you about something that happened in the PGA Tour Americas on the other side of our break? The local connection?
15: Sure.
13: To the second place finisher. This is a pretty cool story.
15: And we should also mention Goldeyes closed out their final games at home. Two wins in a row. They're looking in good shape for the playoffs. They got 7 games left on the road, and then the playoffs begin.
13: Fargo, Moorhead, Redhawks, and then they go to KC, the team they're chasing for first.
15: Oh!
13: To wind up the season.
15: That could be an exciting finish.
13: No kidding.
15: I wonder if they drew it up that way. In the meantime, at 8:48, traffic and weather next on the start.
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15: Just ahead of traffic with Adam, we got a note here from Lindsay on our text line that there's a train going by on the perimeter at St. Anne's right now. So the perimeter is fairly backed up. So watch out for that. Let's get the rest of traffic with Adam Wilson.
19: We do have new work happening southbound on Keniston. Losing your median lane between Grant and Taylor. Some southbound delays through there. Southbound Century, a few delays approaching Ness. And northbound on Donald as you're heading towards Broadway. Southbound King Edward, we're continuing Bannatyne to Notre Dame. And eastbound on Logan, that's closed. Weston to McPhillips. The Family and Friends event starts tomorrow.

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1: Hello there. Thank you for joining us this morning. This half hour is brought to you by McDonald's, One Meadowlands Drive, West St. Paul. Vanilla cones are just $1 each in the McDonald's app. Greg, you had a question.
2: Take us back a couple of weeks to Elmhurst Golf and Country Club, Manitoba Open, PGA Tour Americas. And your friend and volunteer member at Elmhurst was on the bag for one of the players. He was a caddy for one of the players for the weekend, right?
1: Yeah, he caddied for at least two or I think maybe even three players. And one of the guys that he caddied for asked him if he would come caddy this weekend in Brainerd. So the guy's name is Brian Lee, and he texts my friend, and I'm not going to name him. I probably should have ran it by him before just openly talking about it on the radio. But he got a text Friday from this guy saying, hey, would you come play with, like, caddy for me tomorrow? Because he shot a 64 on the first day, but then a 70 on the second day, and I guess he wasn't feeling all that great. So he asked my buddy, and then my friend clears it with the wife and clears it with the son, and they packed up at 3 a.m. on Saturday morning and drove down to Brainerd, Minnesota.
2: Oh, my word.
1: And then this guy, Brian Lee, ties the course record.
2: Come on!
1: Shot a 61 to put himself into contention, and then yesterday, so he was 9 under par on Saturday, and then yesterday he was 5 under par, and ended up pulling into second place. There was one point where he was tied for the lead, but the winner, Justin Bywer, not sure if I'm saying that guy's name right, he birdied his last two holes to pull away. So finished 22 under par with Brian Lee, finishing solo in second place with my friend on the bag. And now his wife's saying, are you going to go caddy for him in Victoria next week? And there's a trip to, I think the final tournament of the season's in the Dominican Republic. And it's entirely possible that he's going to be caddying for him.
2: That's tremendous. I love stories like that where life just takes you by surprise, and maybe the last thing you ever expected to come out of an experience comes out of it.
1: No kidding. And there's even a video. Did I send you the video of on that PGA Tour America's posted?
2: Yeah.
1: Sharing that he had tied the course record.
2: Sure.
1: And then when my friend walks in the frame and shakes his hand, so then you could see the happiness on his face. I was like, oh man. It's a pretty cool, and it was a cool experience for his whole family.
2: I'm sure.
1: His son was thrilled, and Brian Lee's now his favorite golfer, and his wife had a great time. So, yeah, man, I'm really, really happy for him. So maybe this could end up being I wonder if this is going to be a career shift.
2: Hey, man, when you talk about luck, right, luck is when opportunity and preparation meet, but you also have to be willing to meet the moment. And to recognize it as an opportunity and to say, yeah, I'm going to do that. I'm going to get up in the middle of the night and I'm going to drive 7 hours so that I can do this. And then who knows what comes of it? Maybe you only do it the one time, but like you say, maybe it turns into something completely different.
1: Yeah. If this guy goes pro, pardon me, makes it to the PGA, he's already professional, but if he makes it to the, hey, you want to be my caddy?
2: I got chills thinking about it.
1: Global News is a way to go, bud. 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
9: Global news at 9 o'clock, I'm Sarah McCarthy. Thunderstorms impacted a lot of southern Manitoba last evening, and some areas in Westman were hit especially hard. Environment Canada confirming 2 tornado touchdowns, one in Kola west of Verdun and one in Elkhorn. Meteorologist Kyle McCauley says Kola got the most amount of rain in a 24-hour span, with almost 74 millimeters or about 3 inches of rain.
10: There was a pretty good-sized barn near Kola that was pretty much completely destroyed, looks like. Some, like, weaker, it looks like maybe weaker buildings, but it's hard to say from just the photos. Like, structure damages.
9: A weather team will be heading out with the Northern Tornadoes Project in the days ahead to investigate these tornadoes further. St. Clair and St. Lazare also got a lot of rain at 56 and 41 millimeters, respectively. Roblin, Melitta, and the Duck Mountain areas also got over 30 millimeters each. A security guard recovering in hospital after getting stabbed during a robbery in Winnipeg's West End. Global's Ross Levitan has details.
11: Police say the 24-year-old man was working security at a retail store in the 600 block of Sargent Avenue Friday afternoon when he confronted a man allegedly trying to leave with unpaid items. The confrontation became physical and moved outside the store. Police say the suspect then produced a sharp-edged weapon and stabbed the security guard before escaping with the merchandise. The victim was taken to hospital in critical condition, but has since been listed as stable. Police arrested a 23-year-old suspect on Saturday. He faces charges including robbery and assault with a weapon. Ross Levitan, Global News.
9: Winnipeg police have identified the man who was found unresponsive last month on the corner of a downtown street. Investigators had asked people to help identify him by releasing a sketch along with a physical description. Police say the man who died in hospital has been ID'd and his family has been notified. A councillor candidate says 16 campaign signs were vandalized this week with hurtful messages on them. Nafia Naso is running for city councillor in the Waverly West Ward. She says she's concerned about intimidation and racism, and while the vandalism is hurtful and upsetting, it will not stop her from campaigning. Janice Lukes is the current city councillor and has endorsed Naso for the ward. She says this vandalism is troubling.
12: It's just disgusting. I think it's just disgusting that people have nothing better to do in their lives than run around and spray graffiti.
9: Another candidate running in the same ward was also struck with graffiti on their campaign signs. Winnipeg police do confirm Naso's police report, but didn't provide any further information. The Bank of Canada grappling with what to do with new tariffs as it decides where to take its benchmark key interest rate later this week. Data suggests Canada's economy grew at a rapid pace in the second quarter of the year, but it's expected that momentum will fade as the trade war with the United States reignites again. Tony Stilo of Oxford Economics says the tariffs themselves won't sink the economy.
5: What's happening with these latest tariffs is going to slow the economy. It's not going to cause a recession. But there's uncertainty. You can see President Trump's threat now for 50% tariffs on autos. And so we don't know where it's going to go. And the bank's going to be watching all that.
9: He expects the bank will remain on hold Wednesday as it waits to see how the new tariffs affect inflation and the economy. Possible new strife inside the Trump administration as some experts reportedly start to express concerns about the impact of the ongoing war in Iran on the military's combat readiness. ABC's Mary Bruce has more.
6: The Washington Post is reporting that several top military leaders have warned Defense Secretary Pete Hegseth that prolonging large-scale operations against Iran is unsustainable and could risk the ability to confront threats elsewhere. As this war continues, the president, we know, is keeping all options on the table, and that means that tens of thousands of troops are being kept on alert.
9: That's ABC's Mary Bruce. Meantime, Russian forces relentlessly battering Kyiv and cities in that region around the Ukrainian capital for a fifth straight day. It has left some supermarkets bare after repeated strikes on warehouses, Ukraine reeling from attacks with jet-powered drones. Russia has intensified its aerial attacks in recent months, more than 4 years after it invaded its neighbor. A strike Saturday killed at least 38 people. And families with kids are getting ready for a back-to-school season, but the annual shopping trip is more expensive. The Retail Council of Canada says households can spend upwards of $650 per child on back-to-school supplies, the season generating more than $4.5 billion in sales every year. MCC Thrift Store Assistant Manager Athifa Alomari says more people are turning to secondhand stores because they're more affordable.
13: The sales last week and this week been crazy. It's been increasing very well because of back school.
9: Inflation rose to 3% in July, putting extra pressure on shoppers like Graham Voth.
14: I'm just so tired of hearing about the rise of costs. I mean, it sucks, but we all have to deal with it.
9: Classes for most students start September 9th. Global News Time is 9:05.
15: With your traffic, I'm Adam Wilson. Not dealing with any stalls or crashes this morning. Westbound Marion, a few delays on your way to Archibald with work continuing through there. And southbound on King Edward with work continuing Bannatyne to Notre Dame. Over on Keniston, delays in both directions as you're making your way to Grant. And southbound on Century approaching Ness. Eastbound Academy, new work happening in your curb lane, Ash to Oak. 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That's your 680 CJOB traffic.
16: Sunny today, southwest wind picking up through the day, increasing to 40 to 60 kilometers an hour near noon with a high of 25. Tonight, partly cloudy, 30% chance of showers. Southwest wind 40 to 60, but calming down a little bit, low 14. Tomorrow, mix of sun and cloud and a high of 24. Wednesday, a mix of sun and cloud with a high of 25. It is 17 outside, 680 CJOB. 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In a moment, we're going to tell you about a 100th birthday that I didn't realize it had reached that birthday. In our next half hour, Greg, we're going to learn more about the storms that hit western Manitoba yesterday.
17: We'll catch up with our friend Aaron Jajak. He is a storm chaser. He chases storms all over North America. He calls Boise of Vane, Manitoba his home base these days and was chasing those storms in eastern Saskatchewan and western Manitoba over the last couple of days. So we'll catch up to him as he makes his way to Texas to meet a tropical storm that's barreling in on Houston. So we'll catch up with Aaron Jajak coming up in about a half hour's time.
16: Two tornado touchdowns in Manitoba, one in Kola and one in Elkhorn. And in our next segment, we'll give away tickets for the Banjo Bowl. And speaking of football, before we tell you about this birthday, The UND marching band, how did that go on Friday at halftime?
17: The Spirit of the North, I believe, is their moniker. They had 200 members of the band. They have a 5-ton cube truck that hauls their stuff, never mind the buses. They were spectacular. They were incredible. They were wonderful. 3 giant ladders, 3 conductors. That's how vast, how large this band is. And they came in and played after the game as well.
16: Oh.
17: They shed their formal uniform. They had Blue Bomber t-shirts on with their overalls. I know they're not called overalls, but they are like overalls, their pants. And they entertained those that were waiting out the traffic. And I didn't hear a single negative comment. In fact, all I saw were people applauding and most people standing and cheering for the UND band. They were spectacular.
16: That's awesome. Okay, so right now this just popped up on our newswire like 20 minutes ago and kind of dumbfounded me. It involves a celebration at the Minnesota State Fair over the weekend. It was a famous carnival attraction's 100th birthday. And as ABC's Sherry Preston reports, riders couldn't be happier.
18: When I was young, my parents and my grandparents took me to the fair. We rode the tilt-a-whirl every time.
19: And now the venerable ride with the red bubble cars that turn round and round and round is 100 years old. First introduced in 1926, these riders at the Minnesota State Fair 100 years later tried to get that centenarian spinner to go even faster.
20: We were really leaning into the turns. You have a little control on how much you want to go.
19: Gravity makes the car spin around the dips quicker. Age makes the ride a classic. Sherry Preston, ABC News.
16: I didn't know that tilt-a-whirl was 100 years old.
17: Nor did I. That's pretty spectacular when you think about the technology involved and that it continues to thrill people, turn people off. Someone in my family will not go on, what is it at Tinkertown? I think it's the spinning apples, but it's essentially a tilt-a-whirl.
16: Okay.
17: It's apple-shaped, and it's got the steering wheel in the middle. And, of course, Brett, you mentioned the fact that often once you get going, everybody slides around and pins one person against the edge of the U-shaped seat. And, oh, yeah, the multi-directional forces that come upon you on the tilt-a-whirl are timeless. People really dig that ride.
16: Yeah, it was like all I have to do is see the words tilt-a-whirl and I'm immediately transported back to Tinkertown. And it was always one of my favorite rides when I was a kid. And pretty sure whenever we went to the X, had to make sure we got at least one ride in on the tilt-a-whirl. The only thing I guess I didn't really care for was that the bar that you would pull up and sort of hold on to, just its shape, its curvature, I just found a little awkward.
17: Sure.
16: And sometimes while you were getting squeezed, you know, while the thing was doing its spinny, spinny, whirly, whirly thing, and depending on which direction it was going, you might get squashed up to the side. And then I found that bar kind of hurt my leg a little bit. But that was part of the point, I suppose, and particularly considering it's 100 years old. They probably had slightly different design and safety standards back then, but it's a classic. 100 years. I can't believe that.
17: Yeah, so I'm trying to think what would be the equivalent at Disney. I'm guessing it's the spinning teacups. But the spinning teacups, I don't think tilt, like the platform, I don't think, listeners, you can correct me, I don't think it tilts up like the tilt-a-whirl does.
16: Okay.
17: But you can still sort of really get going and spin the teacup around if you really don't like the person you're on there with.
16: That's right. Yeah, I don't know that I ever did the apples.
17: At Tinkertown?
16: Yeah. I wonder if I just looked at it and said, oh, I'm too big for that now.
17: I think that's...
16: I'm too cool for that now.
17: Almost certain.
16: I'm almost 7 years old.
17: Tinkertown, spinning apples.
16: No, I'm sure. Yeah, they must. They must have had the apples there, but I'm not sure. But 100 years. Now I'm curious to know how old things like the zipper are.
17: Spin the apples.
16: How old is the zipper ride? 1968.
17: Oh, that's when that's insanity started.
16: Yeah.
17: Speaking about like omnidirectional chaos, the zipper. One time, man, one time, I'll never do it again.
16: Yeah, that's the same here. I bashed my head as it was, you know, doing its back and forth thing. And maybe I was just too big to ride it at that point. Because the one time I got on the zipper, I was a teenager. So I was already over 6 feet tall. So I'm just wondering if it would have been something I would have liked more when I was a kid and was smaller. But yeah, as an adult, when I bonked my head in there, I thought, not doing that. And I think actually now that I think about it, I think I may have bashed my teeth.
17: Oh!
16: In that ride off of the...
17: Great. The inside mouth guard.
16: Yeah. So...
17: Give me the Flying Bobs or the Polar Express, whatever it is. The one where they yell, do you want to go faster? And my answer is always, yes, yes, yes, faster. And turn up the music, man.
16: 100 years of the Tilt-A-Whirl. Happy birthday to an all-time classic. At 9:13, we got tickets to give away for the Banjo Bowl next on The Start.

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11: Sunshine and blue sky today, along with a southwest wind at 20. That'll increase to 40, gusting to 60 near noon. The high today, 25. Partly cloudy tonight. 30% chance of showers. That southwest wind will shift to come out of the west at 20, low 14. Tomorrow, mix of sun and cloud, high 24. Wednesday, mix of sun and cloud, high of 25. It's 18 degrees. In the sunshine outside 680 CJOB.
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12: We're asking you this morning about technology that maybe was good, like it served its purpose, but in hindsight, maybe it was kind of sucked, like the old dot matrix printers, free computer. Especially if you had a little one that was really slow and you had to babysit it so the paper wouldn't jam. That's what we had in our place. My dad brought this printer home from work. And we're like, yeah, we got a printer. And then we realized, oh, I wish we had a better one. But it served us well.
11: Before you had the white paper, remember the green and white alternating lined paper?
12: Yep.
11: Things haven't changed at all in the world of computers.
12: And the funny thing is, printers are still the bane of everyone's existence in any office.
11: That's a really good point. So for his, you know, what is the saying? More things change, the more they stay the same.
12: Yeah. So, or we're asking about some, like, maybe technology that you thought would be good, you thought would improve your life, and it did not. So one of our runners up today is Arlene, who has introduced both Greg and I to something we did not know was a thing. Arlene says, anyone remember when you bought margarine in a big plastic blob with a red dye capsule in the middle? Then you would spend the next 3 hours of your life massaging the margarine to make it turn into the color that you wanted. It made absolutely no sense to do this. No wonder most people ate butter back in the day. I didn't know that this was a thing. That you had to add, it was a food coloring to make it turn yellow.
11: What year are we talking about here, Arlene?
12: Another runner-up here also kind of blew my mind because I learned the origin of a catchphrase or a saying.
11: When I was in elementary school, they used a Ditto machine to make copies faster than any copier today. I'm guessing that from Ray. I don't know if they're any faster, but you certainly knew when those copies were fresh off the machine because they had a little bit of a smell. They had a little bit of a kick to the smell, if you know what I'm saying. Sometimes you raced to the machine or to the pile. They would sometimes be warm on the teacher's desk.
12: Really?
11: Yeah, and you had to worry. And they smudged and everything. But that's where, we're pretty sure that's where the term Ditto comes from.
12: Yeah, like I'm just thinking, you remember the movie Ghost?
11: Yes.
12: With Patrick Swayze and Demi Moore.
11: Yeah.
12: And she always would admonish him because he would always say Ditto.
11: Oh.
12: Instead of I love you.
11: I love you. Yeah, yeah. Try doing that when you get a when you get punished with doing lines. I will bring my pencil to class and then you just do 99 Ditto marks underneath. That got you 200 lines. I will bring my pencil to class.
12: Oh, that's so good. But our winner today, this is fun. Listener says, I know I'm showing my age, but I remember when my public library got their first photocopier. I had to pay a nickel per copy, and I could only do it one at a time because your copy had to dry. The copy would come out, and then a blower would kick in to dry it. Talk about a pain in the butt, especially if you had a 10-page report. But we were all at the same time blown away with the technology. And look at us now.
11: I'm just thinking about doing work in the darkroom, Sargent Park School, when we took photography and developing your own pictures.
12: Yeah, hats off to people who, like, when you enter a darkroom, it's not like in the movies. Like, it's pitch black.
11: Uh-huh. That little red light, man.
12: That was one of the hardest things I think I've ever done was for my photojournalism class, was just figuring out, how am I going to get this film out in the dark? I think it took me longer than it should have. I mean, they're fumbling around trying to find the slot on the wall. Where it is this? How do I? Ah. I'm stressed out all over again. That's great.
11: Where are the clothespins? Where are the clothespins?
12: Greg, what's coming up in sports?
11: The Lions' Xander Horvath had a huge night for BC, and the Canadian women's volleyball team is heading to the Olympics. Tyson Rewicki has details about those and other sports stories coming up next, 9:25. Corporation names. We
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12: Hello there, it's Brett McGarry to talk to you some more about getting some help with going back to school from Sleep Country. As we've discussed, a solid sleep is crucial for the kids getting ready to go back. They'll have a tougher time learning if they're not sleeping well, if they're not getting enough rest. But how about this? What if you are going back to school as an adult? It's one thing if you have a bad sleep and gotta go to work. If you know what you're doing at work, you can power through the fatigue and just deal with it, right? But if you're going back to school as an adult, that can be scary. Trust me, I've done it. I went to university for 3 years right out of high school. Then I took 3 years off. Then I went back to school, and it was terrifying. And on the days where I did not get enough sleep, I was a zombie in class trying to absorb all of that new information. So you want to set yourself up for academic success with a good spot to sleep, and you'll find no better place to help you with that than your local Sleep Country.
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1: 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The Bombers had a monster start to the weekend with a drubbing of the Montreal Alouettes 44-28. Will they keep this up? Is the offense officially back? Well, you can ask those questions and more tonight at 7 with head coach Mike O'Shea and voice of the Bombers Derek Taylor for the weekly coaches show right here on 680 CJOB. Elsewhere in the CFL, the BC Lions pulled away from the Red Blacks 45-24, but the Red Blacks were giving it their all in this one. The two teams were tied in the third quarter at 24, but then the Lions would go on to score 21 unanswered points. Nathan Rourke played well for the Lions, throwing for 355 yards and completing 22 of his 25 passes, while Lions running back Xander Horvath had a massive game after he picked up four touchdowns, rushing for 164 yards. The Lions have now extended their win streak to 5 games, while the Red Blacks dropped to 0-11. The Winnipeg Goliaths rallied late to defeat the Lake Country Dawghounds 3-2 in their home finale of the regular season. Third baseman Ramon Bramasco hit a two-run double in the bottom of the eighth for the game-winning run. The Fish are off today, but they'll wrap up the season with a three-game series starting Tuesday with Fargo-Moorhead, closing things off with a four-game series against the division-leading Kansas City Monarchs. The Goliaths currently sit 3.5 games back of the top spot in the West Division. The Toronto Blue Jays thumped the Seattle Mariners 7-0. Max Scherzer picked up his first win since March 31st, and he was fantastic, going 7 strong innings, allowing 0 runs, along with 10 strikeouts. Scherzer also passed Gaylord Perry in 9th place for most strikeouts in MLB history, while Alejandro Kirk and Kaz Okamoto picked up home runs in this one. The Jays now sit 1.5 games back of the Cleveland Guardians for the final spot in the AL wildcard race. In the Canadian Junior Football League, the Winnipeg Rifles lost on Sunday to the Calgary Colts by a score of 22-13. The Rifles now drop to 0-4 on the season. At the Tour Championship, Scottie Scheffler showed exactly why he's the best player in the world right now, closing things out with a 4-under-66 after he was the only one of the leading six players that broke par. Scheffler secured his second FedEx Cup title of his career and the 22nd victory on the PGA Tour. He also took home a cool $10 million, and that moves him past Tiger Woods and all-time PGA Tour career earnings. At the U.S. Open, Novak Djokovic was knocked out in the first round of the tournament for the first time in his career by Argentina's Mariano Navone. Djokovic was dealing with an injury and even vomited during the match. Canadians Denis Shapovalov and Leila Fernandez both moved on to the second round. Some NFL news. One of the greatest players in NFL history is back. Aaron Donald has agreed to a one-year deal worth $20 million with the Los Angeles Rams. The three-time Defensive Player of the Year is back after retiring in 2023. Receiver Odell Beckham Jr. earned his spot on the Giants' 53-man roster, while Green Bay Packers running back Josh Jacobs has been placed on the commissioner exempt list after he was formally charged with two misdemeanors stemming from an alleged incident with a woman in May. The Packers traded for running back Caleb Johnson from the Steelers as insurance. Jonathan David appears to be headed to Spain. Fabrizio Romano reports a verbal agreement is in place for the Canadian striker to move to Atletico Madrid from Juventus on a one-year loan deal with an option to buy. And the Canadian women volleyball team just qualified for the 2028 Olympics for the first time since 1996. I'm Tyson Rewicki, and that's 680 CJOB Sports.
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5: Global News at 9:30, I'm Sarah McCarthy. Powerful storms and severe weather rocked southwestern Manitoba last evening. Environment Canada's Kyle McCauley confirms there were two tornado touchdowns.
6: It was kind of like a line of thunderstorms, a few areas of pretty strong rotation, and then we did get a few tornado touchdowns, a couple in Saskatchewan and a couple in Manitoba. In Manitoba, they were at, one of them was in Elkhorn and the other in Kola, Manitoba. Saw some pictures on social media of some buildings being destroyed. Luckily, sounds like so far no injuries at this time.
5: Kola got almost 74 millimeters, or about 3 inches of rain in 24 hours. He adds the storm system brought rain to Winnipeg as well, but has tapered off moving towards the Interlake. We could get a chance of showers this afternoon, but the rest of the week appears to be sunny and clear. A Winnipeg security guard is recovering from being stabbed during a robbery at a retail store on Sargent Avenue. Police say it happened Friday afternoon at a business in the 600 block of Sargent. A 24-year-old security guard was taken to hospital in critical condition. He has since been upgraded to stable. Police say the suspect was confronted by security while trying to leave with unpaid merchandise. The altercation moved outside where the suspect allegedly stabbed the guard's upper body before taking off. A 23-year-old man was arrested Saturday and is up against several charges. A Waverly West Councillor candidate says 16 campaign signs were vandalized this week. Nafea Naso says hurtful messages were written across the signs, and she believes the incidents raise concerns about intimidation and racism. Although it's upsetting, she says it won't stop her from campaigning. Current Waverly West City Councillor Janice Lukes, who has endorsed Naso, says graffiti is sadly more common than they like.
7: We've had other vandalism in the south here with spray painting with this same tag. This particular time, it's disappointing because they primarily targeted one candidate, Nafea Naso.
5: Winnipeg police do confirm that Naso filed a police report, but it will not be releasing further details at this time. The death toll in the catastrophic flooding of Nepal and Tibet has now climbed past 900 people, as more than 4,700 people remain missing. Canada's federal government has said it will be providing $5 million in urgent humanitarian aid to support Nepal. Global Affairs Canada says one Canadian has been found and 31 citizens and permanent residents are still unaccounted for. That includes a 49-year-old Winnipeg man, one of the missing Canadians, as confirmed by his family. Google has changed its map, just as it did after U.S. President Donald Trump renamed the Gulf of Mexico the Gulf of America. Here's ABC's Wayne Cabot with the latest.
8: If you look at Google Maps today, it now says Lake America, where Lake Ontario used to be, but only in the U.S. Google says it's following protocol after President Trump signed an executive order in this trade war. People in Canada will see Lake Ontario, which Ontario Premier Doug Ford says it is.
9: Well, it's always going to be Lake Ontario, now and forever. President Trump can call it whatever he wants, but I can tell you the rest of the world will always call it Lake Ontario.
8: Google says users outside the U.S. and Canada will be seeing both names. Wayne Cabot, ABC News.
5: Back-to-school shopping is putting pressure on family budgets this year, with parents facing longer supply lists and higher prices. The Retail Council of Canada says back-to-school spending generates more than $4.5 billion a year. Households spend as much as $650 per child. And Canada's inflation rate rose to 3% in July, adding to cost. Meanwhile, True North Supply has filled up 400 backpacks for kids going to school in northern communities. Organizers racing to get supplies delivered before winter arrives. Coordinator Danica Lazatine says her team has been welcomed by the communities.
10: And we're grateful to have such a positive feedback from them as well, because we do try to do our best and serve them as best as that we could, give them the care that they need as well, but also give them good quality products that they deserve.
5: The first day of classes for most students is September 9th. And at the movies over the weekend, a strong showing for the Looney Tunes, but not enough to take down your friendly neighborhood Spider-Man. ABC's Mike Dubosky has more.
11: Sometimes Spider-Man has to do the hard thing. even if it breaks Peter Parker's heart.
12: Spider-Man Brand New Day continued to top the box office. At week 5 in theaters, the web-slinger brought in $22.2 million.
13: What is up, Doc?
12: Meanwhile, Coyote vs. Acme, a Looney Tunes adventure that was once scrapped by Warner Brothers only to be brought back by Ketchup Entertainment, made almost $15.5 million, good enough for second place.
14: This is a household waiting for master.
12: And The Odyssey came in third, adding $14.3 million. Mike Dubosky, ABC News.
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0: 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Weather.
18: Sunny today. Southwest wind picking up to 40 to 60 kilometers an hour near noon with a high of 25. Tonight, partly cloudy, 30% chance of showers. Southwest wind calming down a little bit, a low of 14. Tomorrow and Wednesday, a mix of sun and cloud with highs of 24 and 25. It is 18 degrees outside, 680 CJOB. 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Before anything else, before I forget, I want to say congratulations to North End Miles, who won the tickets for the Banjo Bowl. Won our first pair. We've got tickets to give away all week long on the start, as well as on the news with Richard Kluche for the game on September 12th at Princess Auto Stadium. The rematch, Bombers and Riders. I think I forgot to mention last half hour that we were giving away tickets for the Banjo Bowl. So.
19: And this weekend it is the Banjo Bowl warm-up in Regina, as Derek Taylor and Doug Brown like to call it.
18: What do they call it there? The Labor Day
19: Remix? Labor Day Classic, and they've gone very Orwellian with the terminology to Banjo Bowl. It's been scrubbed from all their databases in Saskatchewan. They refuse to call the rematch in Winnipeg the Banjo Bowl.
18: No, that's fair. We refuse to call it Lake America.
19: Yeah, there you go.
18: So if they don't want to call it the Banjo Bowl,
19: that's fine. But we will.
18: Yes.
19: much to the what's the word I'm looking for? We've got a couple of listeners who don't like it.
18: Well, and the game even comes with a trophy. Do they have a trophy for the Labor Day Classic?
19: Yeah, shaped like a banjo.
18: For the Labor Day Classic?
19: Oh, for the Labor Day. Oh, sorry. Yeah, no, there's no trophy. Just bragging rights.
18: Yeah.
19: Yeah.
18: So we even did them one better. I got a pretty cool trophy.
19: The trophy should be like a Texas Mickey of Crown Royal. That's what that trophy should be.
18: Do they accept the trophy if they win?
19: I don't know. It's a great question. I highly doubt it.
18: Yeah.
19: Yeah. See, it's a fun couple of weeks in the Canadian Football League. Of course, Edmonton will face Calgary in Calgary on the long weekend and then back up in Edmonton. I don't know if they're still doing the Toronto-Hamilton thing. I sure hope they are in Hamilton one weekend and Toronto the next. But for a long time, this marked the beginning of the CFL season because this is when things really, really get going and all the games mean something now down the stretch.
18: Yeah. And I have another question for you in a moment. But first, we're hoping to connect. We heard Van Halen's Humans Being, which was featured, of course, in the movie Twister in the 90s, and we're hoping to visit with a storm chaser.
19: Yeah, our friend Aaron Jajak, who we've visited with all around North America. Our last visit with him was earlier this year. I believe he's in North Carolina chasing some storms there. He's on his way to Texas today. He's crossing the border right now, which is why it's going to be hit or miss as to whether or not we can get him. I think he was anticipating getting through the border a little bit earlier. He's on his way to Houston as the remnants of, is it Tropical Storm Dolly? And there's another tropical disturbance that's in the Western Atlantic. Or is that the Trump Ocean? I can't remember what they call it. That might be moving towards Texas over the next several days. So that's taking Aaron to the Gulf Coast as he makes his way by car. He's driving down there to chase these storms. That's his passion. That's his life. You can follow him. He's got a YouTube channel. You can follow Aaron with two A's, Aaron J. Jack, on Twitter as well as Instagram.
18: And two tornadoes in Manitoba yesterday. And feel free to let us know if you were in an area that was impacted by those storms. I know in Winnipeg we got rain. Not sure if we had any. Haven't had any reports of anything crazy happening in Winnipeg. Listener Gary says it was pretty noisy out north of the city. He got about 20 millimeters of rain, which is a little under an inch. So feel free to keep us posted on what you were experiencing. I had a circling back to football, I had a question for you. Was there one year, we're going back a ways now, but I seem to remember there was some controversy as the Bombers and Riders wasn't broadcast live. Because TSN had to show like a dog show or something?
19: It was a NASCAR race.
18: Oh.
19: In North Carolina, and TSN was contractually obligated to air that race live in its entirety. And so it got in the way. It was, well, it was 24 years ago this year because it was the day of my mom's funeral.
18: Oh.
19: And when we planned my mom's funeral, unlike all the other events in our lives, we did not take into account the Bomber game on the long weekend. And so we quickly realized the error of our ways. There was no turning back because, of course, it was in the paper. And the Sunday, my mom spent a lot of her life in Western Manitoba. So there were people making arrangements to come to Winnipeg for that. And so in the way we handle things in our family, there were some good-natured jokes about the fact that we need to get going with things and we need to get out of the facility earlier than later so that we can go and catch the Blue Bomber game. Well, a higher power stepped in and made sure that there was a thunderstorm that extended that NASCAR race in North Carolina. And for as far as I know, the only time ever a CFL game was presented in tape delay in its entirety, live to tape. And we didn't miss a single second of the game. Bombers got absolutely crushed. But it didn't matter. We did some things like after mom's funeral, we had all these beautiful flowers from folks. And what are you going to do with them? So we took the flowers to Health Sciences Center and to Children's Hospital, and we handed them out. We asked some of the different, nurses on the different floors if there were people that don't get regular visitors. And so we took flowers into those rooms. Pre-COVID, obviously, 24 years ago. There wasn't any issue there. And we took all the leftover food to the Health Sciences Center for the folks there that tried to save my mom's life a few days before. So I didn't miss a minute of that Bomber game. Yeah, that's, wow.
18: Well,
19: that's wild you asked about that.
18: Well, and thank you for sharing the details. You've probably told me that, but as you know, I forget things. We're still attempting to make contact with our friend Aaron J. Jack, Storm Chaser, who has just crossed into the United States. Sounds like we have a sketchy connection.
19: So which he was also worried about based on our timing. He's always happy to join us. But as we're learning, technology has its limitations.
18: 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Our question of the day at cjob.com has to do with Lake Ontario, Lake America, Google Maps. On your devices, is Google Maps displaying Lake Ontario as Lake Ontario? Because I had a situation here with my computer, it says Lake Ontario. On my phone, it says Lake America. So far, we have 92% say yes on both my phone and computer. It shows as Lake Ontario. Just under 8% say on my phone, yes, but on my computer, no. No votes yet for on my phone, no. On my computer, yes. So I guess I should cast a vote there. And no votes yet for no. It's Lake America on both.
19: How do you feel about paying attention to this? Like, I love when we push back. Doug Ford, they unveiled that big sign over the weekend. We played for you some audio from the crowd in Toronto at the RBC Amphitheater, the Blue Rodeo concert, when they've got the lyric about Lake Ontario and people going goofy and all excited about that. Would we be better off just ignoring this altogether, or do we have to be vocal about this and make this a little bit of a rallying point?
18: Yeah, I think it should be a rallying point. I'm not angry that Google Maps shows that as Lake Ontario on my phone. They said that they're committed to having it show as Lake Ontario in Canada, so I'm guessing this is just potentially a glitch. I'm not pounding my fist on the table. But you can cast your vote, CJOB.com. Only got a couple of minutes here, Greg, so you just take point on how you want to bring on our next guest.
19: Yeah, let's welcome Aaron Jajak, Storm Chaser extraordinaire, to the start. Aaron, thanks for doing this. I know you're on your way to Texas. Tell us about that, what you're chasing in 30 seconds or less, and then tell us where you were over the weekend.
20: Yeah, I just crossed the border into the United States from Manitoba, just off the Boise Band. I went through the International Peace Garden. I believe they're still calling it down here, that here down in the States, but I'm not entirely sure these days. But I'm headed to Bismarck to catch a flight to Texas to go chase this tropical storm that's potentially just fired up real fast over the weekend, kind of out of nowhere, sprang up. And it looks like, at least at the very least, be a big rainmaker down in the Houston, Texas area and east into Louisiana a little bit. So nothing like major, but could be a small, pretty hard hitting, but heavy rainfall type of storm. But yeah, it was a busy weekend here on the prairie, chasing storms in Saskatchewan and Manitoba yesterday. And then the day prior, there was actually some storms, I believe, as well in Saskatchewan. I didn't chase those. We were on a family camping trip at the Spirit Sands Provincial Park. So real beautiful there. Didn't have any cell service. And got done with the camping trip, and I was like, oh, we've got a severe setup. Wasn't really expecting it. You know, it's late August, almost September, and I don't recall ever chasing severe weather with the harvest, peak harvest going on all around me. So it was pretty beautiful out there in Saskatchewan. I was over there by Oxbow and Carnduff area, big, huge, massive shelf cloud, severe storm with some tornado warnings, embedded tornado warnings in that line of storms. Which did looks like it did produce a couple of tornadoes right along the line, the provincial line with Saskatchewan and Manitoba near Cromer, Manitoba. A couple of tornadoes there, weak tornadoes and not real highly visible. They're kind of wrapped in rain and stuff. But nonetheless, potent severe setup this weekend. It came across Saskatchewan and eventually into Manitoba last night, and we got dumped on down in here in Boise Vane again. It's been a rainy summer here in Boise Vane. We had a some flood problems back in late June with a big, I'm sure you guys probably heard all about the flooding problems down here, but we had a ton of rain and, of course, the river flooding across Manitoba, the Assiniboine River. So, yeah, busy severe season started early in June here in Canada, and it's going up until September. So kind of a unique severe season this year here on the prairie.
19: Aaron, I wish we had more time with you. We always appreciate you making time for us. Where can people follow you on the social media?
20: Well, you can find me on X at Aaron Jajak, and also on Facebook. You can find my page, Aaron Jajak Extreme Storm Chaser, and on YouTube, you'll find me there. And I'll be live streaming down in Texas this week. So you can come check that out.
18: Aaron Jajak, always a pleasure, sir. Thank you very much for joining us.
20: Yeah, no problem. Thank you.
18: All right. Safe travels on your way to Texas as well during that storm situation. 9:48 with Mackling and McGarry. Let's check in with La Productora next on The Start.

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0: For Hal Anderson today on Connecting Winnipeg is La Productora, La Primera, Lauren McNabb. Hello there.
1: I have been ticked off. I was just looking this up. I have been ticked off since I texted you at 7:13 a.m. this morning about this whole Lake America, Lake Ontario thing.
0: Yeah.
1: Not that I was mad, not mad last week, but when you pointed out what your Google search resulted in,
0: yeah,
1: it sent you to Lake America, not Lake Ontario. I pulled over, did a quick search, and then have been angry ever since. So at 10:30, we're going to talk to our resident expert, Ritesh Kotak, just about how that works and how can I fix that? Like, is there something wrong with my phone? Because I just don't want to know it can do that. Like, I want that eradicated forever from my phone, Greg. I'm annoyed.
2: Well, one of our listeners, Scott, sent us a screenshot. He was looking up TD Bank locations in Mississauga.
1: Mm-hmm.
2: And it was doing exactly the same thing. It was representing Lake Ontario as Lake America. And he was none too happy about that. Hydro One had to put out a statement on social media saying that their customer service and outage page was showing it as Lake America. That's the government of Ontario owned hydro company that's doing, or no,
1: they're private.
2: Oh, they're private.
1: But it doesn't matter. The point being, it's a huge organization,
2: and
1: they should be able to fix that too. So I want it fixed. It's not like I'm ever even looking this up. Like, why am I needing directions to Lake Ontario? No reason whatsoever. I just don't want it to say Lake America. So we'll have that chat at 10:30.
2: You're getting red.
1: I've been steamed. Poor Brett. He said that this morning, and I was first angry at Brett, and then, you know, like, it was irrational. It was irrational anger that I displayed this morning, but. We'll chat that at 10:30. Just after 10, you guys have been talking about this storm system, of course, that moved through southwestern Manitoba. We'll talk to some folks who drove through it and then speak with Scott Kaler. I know David Phillips is on about the summer that was or wasn't. And it's interesting, depending on who you ask, how they feel about the last couple of months in terms of did you feel like it got summer or not? I thought it was decent. But anytime I say that to someone, they're like, it was so hot, then it was rainy, then it was this. And so I'm not sure.
0: August has been great.
1: I feel like I have no memory because people, when they give me their feedback, I'm forgetting things that already occurred in July and June, maybe. I don't know.
0: Maybe you just feel like, you know what, that was so unpleasant, I don't need to put that in my memory bags.
1: It could be, just like it's an irrational thing. And then we'll talk back to school, of course. I don't know, you're out of the back to school zone now, really.
2: Ish.
1: Hey?
2: Yeah, university, though. That's a bigger bill. You think $6 for a Duotang is outrageous? Wait till they're in university.
0: Lauren McNabb in for Hal Anderson on Connecting Winnipeg from 10 until 12. That's all the time we've got. Mackling McGarry and Jeff Forte at Master Control. We all say thank you for listening to 680 CJOB. Sarah's got Global News at 10 next.

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6: Good morning, I'm Sarah McCarthy. Communities in southwestern Manitoba are cleaning up today from storm damage. Environment Canada confirms there were two tornado touchdowns, one in Elkhorn and one in Kola, west of Verdun, last evening. There are reports of destroyed buildings, flipped green bins, and trees being ripped out of the ground. Meteorologist Kyle McCauley says the storms also brought a lot of rain.
7: Kola was 74 millimeters of rain over the last 24 hours. Santa Clara was the other one with around 6 millimeters of rain, 55.8. St. Lazar had around 41.2 millimeters. Duck Mountain had 37.8. And Pearson had 36 millimeters.
6: Winnipeg did get some showers overnight, but the rain has moved towards the Interlake now, and the rest of this week appears to be clear. Rescuers are racing to free hundreds of workers believed to be trapped in tunnels at hydropower sites that were buried in mud by catastrophic flooding on the Nepal-China border. The efforts unfolding today as the death toll surpasses 900 people. Canadian Press reporter Jason White tells us more than 4,700 people are missing, including some Canadians.
8: Hundreds of families in Nepal and abroad are entering another day of waiting for news of their loved ones after last week's deadly flash floods. One Canadian has now been found safe, but 31 citizens and permanent residents remain unaccounted for.
6: A 49-year-old Winnipeg man is one of the Canadians to be confirmed missing by his family. Ottawa has said it will be providing $5 million in urgent humanitarian aid to support Nepal. The Bank of Canada will be grappling with new tariffs, deciding what to do with its benchmark key interest rate later this week. Fresh data suggests that Canada's economy grew at a rapid pace in the second quarter of the year, but many expect the momentum is going to fade as the trade war with the U.S. reignites. Tony Stilo of Oxford Economics says he doesn't expect the Bank of Canada to react swiftly to these new levies.
9: The Bank of Canada has been always hesitant to then make a move on rates, so they might have to retrace later because things are so uncertain. And so I think that's why they've been on hold. And I think they're going to carry that.
6: Financial market odds are overwhelmingly in favor of a 7 straight rate hold from the bank on Wednesday. And Dolly Parton has now been laid to rest at her Nashville burial site, Woodlawn Memorial Park, confirmed by Dolly's niece, Lainey May, who said, quote, "My granny believed in me before I knew how to believe in myself." More from ABC's Wayne Cabot.
10: On the weekend, Dolly was laid to rest.
11: Yeah, time for a little more Dolly, son.
10: Brandi Carlile had the audience in tears at Nashville's Bridgestone Theater.
11: And I only ever sang this song one time, and it was with Dolly.
10: And it was the song.
11: No.
10: Brandi singing it alone this time as a Dolly photo montage played behind her. Brandi Carlile says Dolly took a risk and accepted me for being gay. Wayne Cabot, ABC News.
6: Global News Time is 10:03. 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
6: Sunshine today with a southwest wind, 40 gusting up to 60 kilometers an hour, a high of 25. Partly cloudy tonight, 30% chance of showers. Southwest wind still 40 gusting to 60, a low of 14. Tomorrow, a mix of sun and cloud, a high of 24. And Wednesday, a mix of sun and cloud, a high of 25. Right now, it is 20 outside of 680 CJOB.
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13: Laura McNabb in for Hal Anderson this morning. Hal will be back tomorrow. He's just got a day off today. And we'll get you going with Connecting Winnipeg. A lot of you texting in about this whole Lake Ontario, Lake America thing, that if you Google it on your phone, what does it come up as? What does it show? It's supposed to be that we keep calling it Lake Ontario, at least here in Canada and in the rest of the world. But my phone shows Lake America. Some of you say it depends on what network you're on. Rui says it depends if you're on a Canadian network, then you should get the Canadian name, or American will give you the American name. I don't know what's up with this. I'm annoyed by it, irrationally so. So we'll talk more about that with Ritesh Kotak at 10:30. And then after we take a break at 10:15, I want to call any security guards in the audience to weigh in. We've been seeing that and hearing different stories throughout the year, really, in the past couple of years about retail theft and shoplifting. And we know there's immense challenges out there. There was a security guard that was hurt last week, stabbed. And then we heard about another one again over the weekend. So we want to touch base with some security experts about what they're seeing, thinking, and feeling. Because, man, that job is tough. We know that. It comes with an increased chance of violent crime and being the victim yourself, let alone intervening on situations, but putting yourselves in harm's way for that job for minimal dollars, really. So let us know, 204-780-6868, if that's a field you work in, how you're feeling about all of that. But first, we want to check in with our friends in southwestern Manitoba, because boy, did they get walloped yesterday by some intense rain, wind, and we know of at least a tornado situation touching down. Kurt Fuchs works in Verdun, was driving back home to Fleming, Saskatchewan, when he had to pull over. Kurt joins us now. Kurt, how are you doing?
14: Doing good.
13: Tell us what
14: how are you doing?
13: I'm good. Tell us what you were seeing yesterday when you were trying to get home.
14: All right. So I just left Verdun. It started raining there, and by the time I got past Hargrave, it was really, really raining heavy. And, like, it was almost hydroplaning. So by the time I got to Verdun, I decided I've had enough. I pull over and wait for it to kind of settle down. And the first thing I noticed when I got into Elkhorn was that there was no power. So, and I was wondering, this might be not very good. And then I noticed as I headed down Richhill Avenue that, there was a bunch of broken branches. And looked down the street and it was flooded. So then I took a detour on a side street and there was broken branches there. Then I got around and then I came up South Richhill and up by the co-op and noticed that, there's all this debris on the street and I couldn't go there. So I pulled in by the gas pumps there and the store is Twin Valley Co-op there. And the store manager was there and she said all that debris from their shed in there. And it was like, wow. So I decided to take a couple pictures and then I went to the back. But there was a lot of people around, so you went to the back there. And that shed, the roof was just ripped off almost to the back, just cleanly, too. It's just, wow, crazy. And then looked over at the fire hall. They have had a big antenna for communications, and that thing was snapped like a twig.
13: Mm.
14: So,
13: yeah.
14: So then I just stayed around a bit and talked to people.
13: Environment Canada did confirm that they touched down these tornadoes west of Verdun, so in the Kola and Elkhorn area, which is where you were, Kurt. I'm curious now when you hear that, and then when you saw that damage, I mean, you must have just come up right behind it? Like, how did you miss this thing?
14: yeah, exactly. Yeah. Well, I heard it had hit in Kola, mm-hmm. but there were some rumors that it may have hit in Elkhorn, but no one was really sure. We were getting all the alerts on our phone, and the phones there at work. So, and then we were getting quite concerned. But I guess when you're got to, I guess I realized I had to drive through it, and I just figured I had to be careful.
13: When you look back on this summer, I know we're still technically in summer. September doesn't hit till tomorrow, and of course, fall doesn't really kick in until later September. How would you rate the season so far for you? I know your area's had a lot of rain too.
14: Yeah, well, I also farm a bit with my father, and June, it was really bad. Months for rain, and then it took a while, and then summer, like, and then July was hot, and then, or not, yeah, July was more rain, and now August is more, it was hot, and then so crazy weather all the time. So I don't know, I think something's changing, maybe global, somebody said the Pacific Current's changed, so that screws everything up, so just it's just different year.
13: It's been a different year, all right. Kurt, thanks for the time and for sharing what you saw out in southwestern Manitoba yesterday. Appreciate it.
14: All right, thank you.
13: That was Kurt Fuchs. He came in the aftermath of that tornado that touched down in Elkhorn. Scott Kaler, chief scientist and meteorologist with WeatherLogix. Scott, boy, I feel like we've been talking to you more this summer than usual. Am I right? Am I wrong?
15: Well, I think you're probably right. It has been a wild summer, and it's not over yet, as we saw yesterday.
13: Yeah, I was surprised by that. I don't know why. I felt like that was late in the season for tornadoes, but that can happen all the time, right? Late August, early September still?
15: Yeah, absolutely. Normally we say that the severe weather season in Manitoba goes from about May long weekend to September long weekend. Mm-hmm. So we are getting toward the tail end here, but it's not unprecedented to get tornadoes at this time of year.
13: When you look back on the summer that was or wasn't, I think, depending on how people feel about it, what stands out for you? You talked about it being a hectic summer. Is it the rain? Is it the wind? Is it all of the above, Scott?
15: Well, I think it's all of the above. We saw that the month of June already, we had a little bit of everything. We had tornadoes, we had hail, we had, of course, the flooding. And then in July, we had that horrible windstorm that went through South Winnipeg and caused a lot of damage. And now in August, we're talking about tornadoes yet again. So really, we've had it all this summer, and the summer isn't even quite over yet. So it'll be interesting to see how September plays out, as it looks like the first week of the month is going to be still pretty warm and maybe some more storms coming around the long weekend.
13: You heard Kurt Fuchs just now talking about what he spotted in Elkhorn yesterday after that tornado went through. And he had a theory. He thought he heard that maybe the currents have changed. Is there anything to that? Is there something different or unusual about what's going on? Or is it just sort of where we're at with climate right now?
15: Well, when it comes to a single storm like the one we had yesterday, there's really no way that we can associate that with, you know, anything like what's going on in the oceans or currents around the world. These types of events happen all the time. So there's not really any, you know, one-to-one connection between it and something else necessarily. But we do know that we're into this super El Nino condition, which is developing in the Pacific Ocean. And that definitely impacts global weather. For Manitoba, it tends to mostly impact us in the winter. Usually it gives us warmer winters. So as we get later into the fall, that will play more of a role on our weather.
13: And what will that mean then? What kind of change would it give the weather into the fall, Scott?
15: Well, Super El Nino, just as a background, what that means is that the waters of the Central Pacific Ocean are much warmer than normal. And because the Pacific Ocean covers such a huge part of the world, that changes global weather patterns. It affects the jet stream. And for us here in Manitoba and really across all of Western Canada, the most common impact of that is giving us warmer than normal winters. So if I look back at past years where we had a super El Nino, all of those past winters were warmer than normal. So it's very likely it's going to be a warm winter. And usually that impact starts mostly in December. So later into the fall, early winter is when we'll probably notice it the most. And then it tends to carry through for the rest of that season and usually brings us less snow than normal as well.
13: Well, I won't hold you to that, Scott, but that sounds kind of all right to me, depending if we get there or not. Appreciate the time, Scott.
15: You're very welcome. Have a great week.
13: That was Scott Kaler, chief scientist and meteorologist with WeatherLogix, talking about all the crazy activity we've seen so far this summer and still more potentially to come. Talked about being warmer in the days ahead. So that'll be nice to have as we head towards that long weekend, as long as the tornado activity stays away. Loren McNabb in for Hal Anderson. He's back tomorrow. We're going to pause now and check your weather. But then I want to hear from you. When you see security guards in stores, when you see police working in stores, do you feel more comfort? How do you feel knowing that another security guard was stabbed over the weekend? We're going to check in with the industry. That's next.
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1: We've got sun, wind from the southwest, 40 to 60 kilometers per hour today. Looking for that high of 25. Tonight, partly cloudy, 30% chance of rain. Wind, again, gusting between 40 to 60 clicks, low of 14. Tomorrow, sun and cloud, high of 24. And same for Wednesday, but a slightly higher temperature of 25. Right now, sitting at 20 at 680 CJOB.
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1: 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All right, right now I want to know, do we need to give security guards more power? Or maybe do they even want more power? We're asking this morning after police shared that another security guard had been hurt on the job. Global's Ross Levitan has the latest.
2: Police say the 24-year-old man was working security at a retail store in the 600 block of Sargent Avenue Friday afternoon when he confronted a man allegedly trying to leave with unpaid items. The confrontation became physical and moved outside the store. Police say the suspect then produced a sharp-edged weapon and stabbed the security guard before escaping with the merchandise. The victim was taken to hospital in critical condition but has since been listed as stable. Police arrested a 23-year-old suspect on Saturday. He faces charges including robbery and assault with a weapon. Ross Levitan, Global News.
1: There was another arrest last week of a totally separate incident involving a security guard getting hurt. Ron DiRico is president and CEO of Impact Security. Ron, how are you doing?
3: Good morning, Lauren. I'm doing wonderful. How are you?
1: I'm good. I know we brought you on last week, and in that one incident I referenced, it actually was one of your employees that was hurt. This time around, with the incident in the West End, not one of your guys, correct?
3: That is correct.
1: What do you think when you hear of yet another security guard being hurt?
3: Well, my heart and soul, on behalf of everyone at Impact, we're definitely with the guard and his family at this time. And, this is just another day in Winnipeg, unfortunately. We're the Gotham City of the North, and this is what's happened. Our lovely city is undergoing a climate change of how we process crime. Leadership needs to stand up, and they need to put better programs and social reform and better penalties for habitual offenders.
1: You mentioned that, Gotham City of the North. I'm curious, what's shifted maybe even in the last few months as far as you're concerned or what you're hearing from guards? Because we've been here before. Retail theft's been a problem for several years. We've certainly had crime shifts over the years. Police actually say violent crime is down, statistically speaking. But what are your guards seeing and saying to you?
3: Well, it's not just take my guard's word on it. Why don't you ask Giant Tiger why they're pulling out of Winnipeg, two locations, and why 7-Eleven's been pulling out? Serpy capital of the world is pulling out of Winnipeg at a very accelerated rate. Those are statistics that show the needle point on where we are today in society. Winnipeg has got some serious issues. Leadership needs to tackle those issues. I see that putting police in stores is a great layer, and I think that's wonderful. We're doing incentives to do something better to combat the crime on a different level, on a more ground level, by putting ambassadors forefront in front of the situation so we can de-escalate problems before they escalate.
1: You talk about leadership, Ron. For those just joining, I'm speaking with Ron DiRico, President and CEO of Impact Security. And Ron, let's talk about what you potentially could see or want from the Justice Minister or changes to how you guys do your job. I'm curious, do you have all the tools you think you need and maybe you need something a little bit more? I mean, people often have talked about, and you know this, that when they look at security guards, they worry that perhaps they aren't pushing back enough, they aren't intervening enough. And I don't know if that's because you don't have the right to do so or the desire, or is it a bit of both sometimes, Ron?
3: Well, here's what I need to explain. You have the toolbox of the security guards. They're doing their job. What you don't have is when someone is arrested with dangerous weapons in the morning, they're released on a promise to appear the next day or maybe that same day. and then they walk into another location and you do it all over again. That is a cry in our justice system that we need to do things to implement harsher penalties, programs that really spend on the administration side, case by case, not just lump them into one group, case by case, evaluating what the issues are and how we take these people off the street and make it safer for everyone else. And what are the common denominators? Homelessness, drug use, crime, organized crime, they're all on the rise. And what does that tell you in our city? Leadership needs to come in. And I hope that people for this election period, they vote smart. They vote who's going to be the better change for Winnipeg, who's going to tackle those issues. And I'm not endorsing anybody because I honestly don't think any of the candidates meet the criteria of what we're looking for. And unfortunately, there's not a person right now that's running that I think that can address that. And I hope if there is a person out there, I hope they put their name on the ballot box.
1: Well, for mayoral races and councillor races, I mean, there's only so much a mayor can do, and they certainly can't change laws. They can't change bail reform. They can't change the court system. That's provincial and sometimes federally jurisdiction there, Ron. But there are conversations around, you know, provincially about what security guards need to have. So do you feel like you have the tools that you need running this company, as somebody who's worked in this field, to handle the volume of criminals you're getting? Or is there something left still in the toolbox that could potentially help security guards out?
3: Lauren, I'll tell you right now, there is everything we have available. The problem is that the judicial system is failing everyone in this province. The security guards, the workers, civilians, we need to have tougher penalties, and that's just what it comes out to, and better programs for reform. I mean, there just needs to be a stance on crime that we have to do something to identify what the key denominators are.
1: Ron, I always appreciate you taking the time to share what your folks are going through. Stay in touch, please.
3: Thank you, Lauren. All the best. Bye-bye.
1: That was Ron Durico, President and CEO of Impact Security. We have Steve on the line. Steve, you want to weigh in on this?
4: Yeah, I want to weigh in big time. The biggest issue we have is the judicial system will not allow us to put these people behind bars. You can have all the security guards you want, but their hands are tied. They're basically spectators. And you know what? The criminals, I've been in retail management for 45 years. And I've had things happen to me. I've seen things and companies now are saying, we will fire you if you try to stop a theft. Mm. So you got people standing around wearing their vest because their hands are tied. They're not allowed to engage. Is it a smart thing? No.
1: Well, it certainly increases the odds of being hurt, right? If you engage, but then it also increases the odds of a store getting robbed. Did you say you've worked in retail for 45 years, Steve? Did I hear that right?
4: Yeah. So I was store manager for 45 years.
1: I'm curious.
4: And so, I've been steel piped. I've had a guy drop his bullets at my feet because I've had every kind of experience that you could possibly think of. And you know what? The police hands are tied. Mm. They can't. Like they'll come. They'll arrest the person and let them go. But as a manager, you can't interact because you put your staff at risk.
1: Steve, I'm sorry to hear what you've been through, but I want to thank you for calling in because it's good to hear that. That's being on the front lines, right? Like you're on the front lines of this. Are you retired now?
4: I'm retired now.
1: You're retired. Well, I hope your retirement goes much better for you, Steve. But thanks for calling in. And like I said, 204-780-6868. I want to hear from folks if they work in this industry, if they work in retail, if you work in security. We've talked an awful lot about this over the last 5 years. I was just at a store the other day and a woman was... I could hear her asking the liquor store person. I'm in Superstore, but I could overhear her asking the liquor store there, sorry, why do I need to show my ID? They had come from BC. It was completely foreign to them. They had no idea that we had to go through this process to get that bottle of wine. And I could tell that they were deeply confused and then thinking like, what's going on here? And I think we've been asking that a lot. What is going on here? 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
18: Global news at 10:30, I'm Sarah McCarthy. Thunderstorms impacted much of southern Manitoba last evening, and some areas out in Westman were hit hard. Environment Canada confirms there were two tornado touchdowns, one in Kola west of Verdun and one in Elkhorn. Meteorologist Kyle McCauley says Kola got the most rain in a 24-hour span, with almost 74 millimeters, or about 3 inches of rain.
19: There was a pretty good-sized barn near Kola that was pretty much completely destroyed, looks like. Some like weaker, it looks like maybe weaker buildings, but it's hard to say from just the photos, like structure damages.
18: A team from the Northern Tornadoes Project will be heading out to the areas to investigate further today. Now, Kurt Fuchs works in Verdun and was out driving to Saskatchewan during the storm.
20: The first thing I noticed when I got into Elkhorn was that there was no power. There's a bunch of broken branches. Looked down the street and it was flooded. There's all this debris on the street and I couldn't go there, so I pulled in by the gas pumps. Twin Valley Co-op said all that debris from their shed in there, and it was like, wow. And that shed, like the roof was just ripped off almost to the back. Looked over at the fire hall. They have a big antenna for communications, and that thing was snapped like a twig.
18: He adds he does some work in farming, and it's been a relentless summer for stormy weather and rainfall. Now, some Canadians may be seeing Lake America displayed on some online maps, despite Google's promises. Google Maps pledged American users would see the body of water's name change to Lake America, while Canadian users would still see Lake Ontario. Now, Manitoba Hydro's power outage map currently shows the lake as Lake America. We've reached out to the Crown Corp for comment. Ontario's power utility, Hydro One, apologized yesterday after its outage map called the water body Lake America. Hydro One blaming a third-party mapping service and says it's working to correct that error and restore the lake's proper name. Global News Time is 10:31. News on the hour, on the half, and when it breaks on 680 CJOB.
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18: Sunshine today, a southwest wind, 40, gusting to 60 kilometers an hour, a high of 25. Partly cloudy tonight, 30% chance of showers. Southwest wind, 40, gusting to 60 kilometers an hour, a low of 14. Tomorrow, a mix of sun and cloud, a high of 24. And Wednesday, pretty much the same, a mix of sun and cloud, a high of 25. Right now, it is 20 outside of 680 CJOB. 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
1: We'll be back tomorrow, just off today. 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That's 204-774-TALK or 204-774-8255. 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We were just talking about how retail theft is, you know, really ticking a lot of you off over the past couple weeks, and in part because we just learned over the weekend that another security guard had been stabbed, the second in a matter of just a few days. Security guards, we just talked to one that runs a business, says they feel they have the tools to do the job. They're annoyed with the whole catch and release system. After 11, Richard Cloutier is going to pop in. He has a story he wants to share about something he saw. Crime in progress, really, and nothing being done as far as he was concerned. Michelle's on the line. You want to weigh in, Michelle?
3: Absolutely. How are you?
1: I'm good, Michelle. What's bugging you about this topic today?
3: Well, I don't even know where to start, but I'll start with this, okay? This summer, I was off work for a little while. I had a heat stroke. I got heat stroke at work because it was 35 degrees that day. And I was off work, and I went to a dollar store. It was a Dollar Tree. And I gathered all this stuff I didn't even need. And but there was a big lineup, and I was so annoyed that I put my stuff down, and I walked out. I walked out of the store, and I look at my hand, and I have a can of ginger ale in my hand. I'm so hot and I'm so annoyed. And I was like, oh my gosh, I stole something. I finally, at 44 years old, I stole something from a store. I stole something. Now, what do I do? What do I do? You know, I'm Native. You know, I look Native. And I just stole for the very first time. Okay?
1: Mm-hmm.
3: You know what I did?
1: So what'd you do?
3: I gave them $1.50 or $2. I said, I don't even know how much this is. Here, take $2. But I got to go. So I gave them the $2 and I left. And they didn't have a security guard at the store, and the cashier didn't even notice that I did it. But I went back in there, and I paid for it anyway. You know?
1: Yep. Well, good for you for your honesty there. I've had that happen before where I've had something in the cart, and you don't notice until you get to the car. And I've gone back because of the immense guilt that I felt, right? And it was more just like, oh, my, I think it was like a piece of ginger root. Like, it would have been 85 cents or something, but there's no way I wasn't paying for that. So I appreciate you doing that, Michelle. I'm wondering what you think about the idea that, you know, like, were they surprised that you turned around, and were you worried about what might happen, or did you figure there would be no consequences anyway based on what you've learned over the years?
3: I'm worried all the time because of the way I look.
1: Yeah.
3: And I worry about my cousins too, you know, because we don't get treated so well sometimes in Winnipeg, unfortunately, and around and surrounding areas. And I hate to say that, but I know that to be true. And I lost my job during COVID. Okay. I worked somewhere for 12 years and they fired me for no reason.
1: Mm.
3: And I ended up taking security guard training at an indigenous organization. They trained me for free. They gave me bus tickets to get there back, you know, and I never even got a security job, but I have the training and I have the knowledge and I have my life experience. So I know exactly what you need to do when you're standing there as a security guard and someone's trying to steal from you.
1: Mm-hmm.
3: Can I tell you? Let them go. If nothing else, let them go. If you feel like you got to say something, say, you know what, if you come back here tomorrow, I'm calling the cops. As soon as they're out of the store, lock the door if you feel unsafe and call the cops. But it's not for a security guard making $16 an hour, or $20 an hour, or $25 an hour to try and stop this person because they get stabbed and they get killed. You know, and that's what we're dealing with in this city. And it breaks my heart. It really breaks my heart.
1: Do you still want that kind of work, Michelle, if you were offered that?
3: Absolutely. Absolutely I would. But, you know, if I was a brand new security guard, I don't want to work at Portage Place because I don't have the experience. You know, I can show everyone respect. I can say, hey, how's it going? I can say, can you please not steal here? Can you please not punch my cousin in the face? I don't like that. But I don't have the, you know, they shouldn't put someone that's 24 years old in a dollar store on Sergeant Avenue. You know, they really shouldn't. They should have someone who's had that experience or has the knowledge to say, hey, man, can you not do that? You're killing us here.
1: Yep.
3: This store's going to be closed, like the 7-Elevens, like everything else.
1: Michelle, you know, I appreciate your passion and your emotion that you're showing here. And thank you for calling in.
3: Thank you. Thank you for listening. Have a great day.
1: You too, Michelle. Take care. Keep those calls coming, 204-780-6868, because I do know it bugs you. It bugs you to watch the crime. It bugs you to know someone's being hurt. And Michelle made some good points. You know, for the money that you make in that line of work, is it worth it? I mean, nothing's worth your life. There is no salary that, you know, that would make it okay. But boy, you know, when you're getting paid a very low dollar wage, dollar per hour wage, it makes even less sense. I'm going to switch topics here because Brett and Greg were chatting this morning about the whole Lake Ontario, Lake America debacle. And as you all know, U.S. President Donald Trump signed an order last week changing the name, at least in the States. Canadians and the rest of the world will continue to call it Lake Ontario. But what does it show on your phone or your computer when you do a search? Both my desktop and phone, if I type in Lake Ontario, Google Maps shows Lake America, which is ticking me off. I don't need directions to Lake Ontario. I'm not planning to go there anytime soon. And I think I'd find it quite easily if I were to hit the road. But I want to know what's going on. And Ritesh Kotak is our go-to voice on all things tech. Ritesh, how are you?
4: I'm doing well. How are you?
1: I'm good. Is it as simple as just something's up with the way I have settings on my phone or what?
4: That's pretty much it. It may be that you're using a virtual private network, or when Google pings, or when the map is pinging, it might be coming back to a US IP address. So it just assumes that you're in the US. It uses data. It may not be using the GPS or the location. And as a result, it thinks you're physically in one location, virtually in another. So it will revert back to the settings of where it believes the device is. And in this case, or in your case, it thinks that you're across the border, and therefore it's going to adhere to U.S. laws where it will say Lake America, not Lake Ontario.
1: How do I fix that? What do I do right now? Like, I'm literally holding my phone and I do not want to see this anymore, Ritesh.
4: Yeah, so if you're using a VPN or there might be some settings there where your home location says United States. So go through all your settings, change it to Canada, and it should, and then restart the app, and hopefully it will come up and say Lake Ontario.
1: Okay, I'm going to make that switch in the break. Ritesh. It's interesting to me because this became news in part because Hydro in Ontario had to apologize because when you go on their map, it shows Lake America, not Lake Ontario. Manitoba Hydro, actually, that's the same thing right now when I go looking. So it's all to do with their server as well. Is there not an easy fix for them?
4: No, so that's a little bit different.
1: Okay.
4: The way that works is on a website, there may be a mapping feature and it uses what are called APIs or third parties to communicate with the website. Well, those third parties may actually be low, and most of them are for these, you know, you might have heard the term plugins, may be located in the United States. So what I suspect is their mapping solution that they're using, which is usually an outage map, they might be using something like Esri, which is a little bit more complicated than Google Maps, may actually be those servers may actually be located in the U.S. and therefore it has converted Lake Ontario to Lake America. So that's the reason for that. So what they need to do is talk to the third party providers, mm-hmm. and see if that they're willing to change that, or if they have servers in Canada, update the back end. That's a little bit different than just a setting, and it might actually take a little bit of time before that change is actually made because it involves some complexity in coding.
1: Of all the things we've called to talk to you about, Ritesh, did you ever think you would get a call like this saying, explain to me why this is happening with a ridiculous name change?
4: Not quite, no. But that being said, this is something that I'd highlighted years ago, and it's like this bigger conversation around how tech companies, you know, this is not just a simple static map, but it's influence and power that changes based on the politics of the day. And this is one of the reasons that digital sovereignty is very important. A lot of these companies are American based, and the rest of the world is now saying, what happens when you alter these narratives and now all of a sudden millions of people believe something because it's popping up on their device? And it's kind of this conversation that we're seeing in Australia, that we're seeing in France, that we're seeing in the UK, and obviously we're seeing in Canada. And that is, you know, we protect our physical borders. We definitely need to do more to protect our virtual borders.
1: And to be really cognizant, Ritesh, the more I Google something, the more conflicting answers I get these days, it feels. Instead of getting better with information, it's almost like it's getting worse. And if I use AI as the respondent, I could ask it two separate things. It can give me two separate answers. And I think we almost need to be more vigilant, too, with ourselves and saying, like, wait a minute, what is the source here?
4: Absolutely. And that's always been one of the critiques, is we don't know exactly the reason for those outputs. We input in a prompt, it goes ahead and processes, and then it gives us an output. But there's no transparency. There's no way of us fact checking exactly why those results came the way they came. And that's why this technology is fundamentally different than any other technology that we've ever dealt with. And I always tell people, look, deciphering fact from fiction is only going to get more complicated. All the more reason to make sure that you're going to legitimate sources, hitting that pause button and not taking anything at face value.
1: Yep. It's a scary space sometimes when you see the answers it produces, Ritesh. Before I let you go back to school, what's the go-to tech one needs to have these days?
4: I guess it really depends on your age. But my niece is actually starting kindergarten, and there's actually these writable pads that where she can go ahead and use a pencil. She's writing on a piece of paper, but it's actually digitizing it and then giving kids parents a digital copy and the ability to then go ahead and help them correct these types of mistakes. So there's some phenomenal tech. Again, might be a little bit on the pricier side, but that's something that I'm going to personally be looking at. But, you know, I think that given the mere fact that everything has gone digital, I think we kind of have to go analog now. I'd be looking at getting crayons and kind of anything that's not digital for kids starting the new year or the new school year.
1: Awesome answer, Ritesh. It's like an Etch-a-Sketch, but the digital Etch-a-Sketch that I guess you're probably too young to even remember what an Etch-a-Sketch is as well.
4: I know what an Etch-a-Sketch is. I used to draw, and then my sister used to come and ruin it. And
1: yeah,
4: then
1: shake it and ruin it all. Yes. Yeah, of course. All right, Ritesh, thanks for the time. Appreciate it.
4: Thank you so much for having me.
1: Ritesh Kotak is our go-to voice in all things tech, a cybersecurity expert. Melissa had called in earlier, about 10 minutes ago to talk about her struggles as somebody who feels like they get racially profiled in stores, but also that they wanted to work in security and have yet to land a job. Michelle, if you're listening, we had somebody text in with an idea of where you can go for security people. One of the largest film unions in the province has texted in to say, let you know they're always looking for new members. So give us a shout back and we'll share that contact information with you. Jeff, who do I have on the line?
5: We have Kim.
1: Kim, how are you doing? What are you thinking?
6: Hello?
1: Kim, are you there?
6: Sorry.
1: No problem.
6: Sorry, I'm here.
1: What did you want to share?
6: Just the fact that when we had all those thefts at the liquor mart, and they put in the ID required to come in and lock in the door and unlock in the door, maybe we need to do this for all our retail, sadly.
1: Yeah.
6: They get the picture.
1: That's been suggested before, and I just think it's so ridiculously cumbersome to have to do that in many of those spaces.
6: But,
1: you know, you think about, you go to a Costco store, I don't show my ID, but I have to show my card, right? And that slows you down and maybe makes people think twice. You certainly can't get out of that store without them checking your slip. So I don't know. Maybe there's some place in the middle. I certainly wouldn't want to move to that system. As much as I appreciate how it's helped with safety at the liquor stores for both staff and customers, it's still an annoying thing to do.
6: Absolutely.
1: Yeah.
6: My 95-year-old uncle was was taken aback from Chicago when he had to show his ID for wine.
1: Yeah, no, I just referenced having been at the Superstore last week, and of course some of them have those pop-up liquor stores, and I overheard a woman asking, why are you asking for my ID? I actually think in that moment she felt like she was being profiled in some capacity and didn't realize that was just part of the system, right? But yeah, she was just surprised because they don't do that in Vancouver. So thanks for the input and the call. Appreciate it.
6: No problem. Thank you for listening. Bye.
1: 204-780-6868. Always great to hear from you. Manitoba Hydro just now actually saying they're aware that Lake Ontario is appearing incorrectly on their online outage map. It's a third-party issue. It will show correctly if you go through the app, but they're working with their tech partner to resolve this issue on the browser version as quickly as possible. What is your phone showing? Is it buggy or is it just irking me today? I do not want to see Lake America. I do not want to see that show up on a Google map on my phone, even if I have no plans to go anywhere near Lake Ontario in the near future. Loren McNabb in for Hal Anderson. He'll be back for Connecting Winnipeg tomorrow. We've got a little giveaway to give away. Huh? How's that? We'll be doing that in our next break. We'll check your weather first.

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14: 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Looking for some more sun as we work our way through this Monday. Winds gusting between 40 and 60 clicks, high of 25. Tonight dropping down to a low of 14, but that wind will stick around, and you could also see a 30% chance of rain. Tomorrow, high of 24. Wednesday, high of 25. Both Tuesday and Wednesday will come with a mix of sun and cloud. Right now, it's 20 at 680 CJOB.
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14: Will return to Connecting Winnipeg tomorrow. Loren McNabb in for the next hour and change. Coming up after the news at 11, Richard Cloutier is going to sit in with me and share something he witnessed just before the weekend that had him asking the question about how we even police some of the crime and sort of do we often just turn a blind eye to bad things happening because of that shrug of the shoulders? Yeah, what are you going to do about it? Right now, though, you hungry? We've got a gift card to Santa Lucia to give away. I'm going to take your calls, 204-780-6868. And I'll take them live on the air. So you won't just be talking to Jeff. You'll talk to Jeff and I.

0: someone. All right. Good morning. What's the answer?
1: Hello?
0: Hello? Hello, hello?
1: Anybody there?
0: And they're gone. Okay.
1: All right, let's go to the next person.
0: We'll go to the next caller. You there?
2: Yes, I'm here, 98.
0: 98 is your guest?
2: Yes.
0: Well, the answer is 96, so you're close enough for me because you remembered.
2: Yeah, it was 90-something anyway.
0: I gave you all the options, so stay on the line. Jeff Forche will take your name and your info and get that all down. But yeah, 96 times is the average amount a smartphone user checks their device every single day. And I said I was surprised because I thought it was much higher. I don't know about you, but if you get the reports on your phone telling you how many hours you spend on your phone per average day, and it's incredible. And it makes me sick to my stomach sometimes when I see it. Like, for sure, there are times I'm on my phone checking it with, to watch a show, maybe, you know, sometimes before you go to bed. But it's hours upon hours, and it's kind of disgusting when you stop and think about it. So Jeff will take down the information of our winner. And then when we come back, we're going to continue the conversation around crime. We kick things off talking about, you know, security guards and the role they play and the challenges they have. Listener Michelle called in to say that she took some of that training before, and the advice that she received was to, you know, stop the person if you want, but try not to intervene too much because you could get hurt. And I know that that is the case in some circumstances. You just think it's just not worth it if you're in that line of work. Keep that feedback coming, 204-780-6868. Richard's going to pop in with something he witnessed Friday. It had to do with someone openly doing drugs and what he thinks was openly committing another crime and who did or did not respond. That chat next.

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2: Global news at 11 o'clock. I'm Sarah McCarthy. Powerful storms and severe weather rocked southwestern Manitoba last evening. Environment Canada's Kyle McCauley confirms two tornado touchdowns.
3: It was kind of like a line of thunderstorms, a few areas of pretty strong rotation, and then we did get a few tornado touchdowns, a couple in Saskatchewan and a couple in Manitoba. In Manitoba, they were at, one of them was in Elkhorn and the other in Cola, Manitoba. Saw some pictures on social media of some buildings being destroyed. Luckily, it sounds like so far no injuries at this time.
2: Cola got almost 74 millimeters, or about 3 inches of rain in 24 hours. Now, the Northern Tornadoes Project says it's been a busy summer chasing severe weather and storms. Manitoba usually averages 8 tornadoes a year, and there has now been 11. Dylan Picard, DMAO, says a team will be out investigating those touchdown spots today.
4: What we look for are called damage indicators, and these are just different structures or trees, for example, that you can rate wind off of. So there's degrees of damage, and it's just how damaged. And based off previous engineering studies, we can then estimate a wind speed based off that.
2: Peshawn Nimi adds that there were rain-wrapped tornadoes, so those are very hard to see and all the more dangerous. A top official says U.S. President Donald Trump has now contacted Apple directly to change the name of Lake Ontario to Lake America.
5: Interior Secretary Doug Burgum told Fox Business that the body of water's name may change on Apple Maps very soon. Trump signed an executive order last week to rename the Great Lake as tensions between the two countries escalated after trade talks broke down. Google Maps updated its service to show Lake America for users in the United States over the weekend. Users in Canada will still see it displayed as Lake Ontario on Google Maps. Trump spent much of the weekend posting about the name change on social media and making inaccurate claims about Canada. Kelly Malone, the Canadian Press, Washington.
2: However, some Canadians may still be seeing Lake America on some online maps. That includes on Manitoba Hydro's online power outage map. A spokesperson for the Crown Corporation says it is aware that Lake Ontario is appearing incorrectly and it is a third-party-based issue. The lake has the correct name, though, if you're using the Manitoba Hydro app. Manitoba Hydro adds it's working with its technology partner to resolve this issue on the browser version as quickly as possible. Ontario's power utility, Hydro One, was experiencing a similar issue with its third-party mapping service as well. And a celebration at the Minnesota State Fair over the weekend of famous carnival attractions' 100th birthday. And as ABC's Sherry Preston tells us, riders couldn't be happier.
6: When I was young, my parents and my grandparents took me to the fair. We rode the Tilt-A-Whirl every time.
7: And now the venerable ride with the red bubble cars that turn round and round and round is 100 years old. First introduced in 1926, these riders at the Minnesota State Fair 100 years later tried to get that centenarian spinner to go even faster.
8: We were really leaning into the turns. You have a little control on how much weight it turns.
7: Gravity makes the car spin around the dips quicker. 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Sherry Preston, ABC News.
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2: Sunshine today with a southwest wind, 40 gusting to 60 kilometers an hour, a high of 25. Partly cloudy tonight, 30% chance of showers. Southwest wind still 40 gusting to 60, a low of 14. Tomorrow, a mix of sun and cloud, a high of 24. And Wednesday, also a mix of sun and cloud, the high 25. Right now, it is 20 outside of 680 CJOB. Let's get you back to Loren, who's in for Hal on Connecting Winnipeg.
10: Just talking on Crosstalk. I don't know if you heard the program this week, and it airs 6 o'clock Fridays, but it was preempted by the Bombers game, and again, 6 o'clock Saturday, about the I don't want to swear here, the gong show that is politics in BC right now. This just came across our wire that a seventh MLA has announced they're leaving the Conservative Party. That party's not in power out there. It's David Eby and the NDP. But man, if you thought we had some conflict in and around our politics, that is some serious naysaying of your leader there when a seventh person goes and leaves. So that's the situation out in BC. A little closer to home, we've been chatting for the past hour about the powers that security guards have in preventing retail theft, and then the powers that police have and their ability to respond to crime. And of course, that's your go-to call, I think, whenever you see something happen, is to dial 911. But what should and could the response be for folks when they see bad things happening? And Richard Cloutier brought this up this morning because I think we're probably all people now no longer surprised by what we see out on the streets, which I say with some sadness. And that includes, you know, open drug use or maybe a crime in progress. Like up until they made the changes at the liquor store, I was one of many people who witnessed someone trying to steal over the years before they made that change. And so we have all seen some things, Richard, but now we're asking the question of what we see and whether we've hit that shrug your shoulders moment a little too much, kind of a meh. What are you going to do? What happened? What were you watching go down on Friday?
11: The weekend, and this happened on the weekend, and I was in and around the station this weekend, and over the last couple of weeks, I spent a rainy Wednesday evening out with Mitch Bourbonair from the Downtown Community Safety Partnership in and around Henry and the new safe consumption site. And during the day here, you see it. On the weekends, it is most pronounced in and around the Exchange. And these are folks that, in plain sight, are slumped over and they're doing substances.
10: Mm-hmm.
11: And keep to themselves. Don't bother you. You don't bother them. And it's become a mainstay of the neighborhood here. And, you know, there's one part of me that just says sad, the other part of me that just says angry, and the other part of me that says, we need to do something. And there is a sense here that while there was an open window for tolerance, that window has either almost closed or shut altogether. And so on Saturday, I'm headed south on Donald, stopped at Donald and Portage Avenue. Red light, about a minute long red light. I look to the left behind Mountain Co-op. There's two individuals in two of the superstore-sized shopping carts.
10: Mm-hmm.
11: The far end, there is a man who looks organized, very much in control, and it's a shopping cart full of goods, overflowing almost. And he's assessing it and sorting it out within the confines of that shopping cart. Next to him is somebody slumped over an empty shopping cart doing some sort of substance.
10: So you presume it's somebody who stole something in one instance, right? Is that the presumption for what that you think they've carried some goods out of the store?
11: Loren, it's quite obvious.
10: Yeah, okay. And then the next
11: and
10: one
11: the
10: is
11: next
10: open,
11: guy,
10: open drug use.
11: So I'm looking left, and then I gaze right, and there's two Winnipeg police officers. And I recognize one of them, and I gaze back to the left and then back to the right, and the response I got was the shrug of the shoulders. And
10: so you didn't get the sense they were about to go check out what was going down.
11: No.
10: Yeah.
11: And they're there for presence. Those two to the left were keeping to themselves and obviously dividing the spoils of what this individual or others did. But I looked at that as that moment kind of, what's the problem with our downtown and other parts of the city of Winnipeg is that we've just accepted this. And so let's say the police go and process and where did you get that stuff? You know, they would obviously have to spend time processing that individual. And I think police rightfully or wrongfully, in your view, make the decision to walk. There's an expression within the police service is, and you don't want to swear, I don't want to swear, but it's F it and drive on or F it and walk on because there's so much out there. And in this case, there's so much out there. And if you're in law enforcement, you have to choose your windows. But the sad thing is that this is the new normal downtown. And
10: now, I don't want to suggest here, Richard, that this is something that happens on the regular, that someone turns a blind eye because they have other things to deal with. That said, we do know there are many, many, many other things for them to deal with in this city.
11: Absolutely.
10: And therefore, you know, there's that challenge there
11: as
10: well.
11: If there was a crime in progress that somebody was getting hurt, there would be an absolutely different response. But what I'm saying to you, Loren, is that this is the new accepted normal.
10: I think that's about to change. I really do believe that we've come to a crossroads now that, yes, for sure, I've been worried about my own complacency,
11: so
10: Richard.
11: Do you round up the homeless?
10: I don't know. I just think people right now are going to be saying to you and to others and to candidates at the door as we march closer to this municipal election, enough is enough, right? What's the plan? There are only so many tools in a mayoral's chest that they can use, in a councillor's chest, but I think that they're the ones that hear it the most. Fix it. They can't fix the bail system. They can't fix the justice system. That's not in the power of a municipal government. But what can we do when it comes to open drug use? We've seen some of those stings, or what do we call them? The police, you know, concentrated efforts to get folks stop doing it, or at least off the streets for a bit. We don't have the patience, I don't think, as a society to wait for reforms that are going to be those long-term ones. And I'm talking the preventative stuff, like keep them off the drugs. Great. Yeah. We absolutely need to look at those. We absolutely need recovery programs. But I think people are tired of the worry that they are becoming complacent and shrugging their shoulders. I don't want to be that person. I want to feel sad in the sense of, boy, that poor person. But I also deserve to be mad, Richard, when things aren't being done about it.
11: Mitch Bourbonnais would say we need more of these RAM clinics. We need more of these safe consumption sites, the tool in the toolbox. I talk to people that say, you know what, this is a blight and that you shouldn't be allowed to beg. You shouldn't be allowed to do open drug use. You should not be able, if you're on our streets, you should be, you know, doing something productive. And that pendulum, I agree with you, is swinging towards more the crackdown as opposed to just allowing it.
10: Which I don't know if that's the answer either, Rich, right? But I think people are tired of what is a perceived, quote, nothing's being done about it. I think that's where folks are getting.
11: Yeah.
10: Whether that changes how they vote, whether that changes how they feel, whether it changes the party you might have believed in, whether it changes your thoughts on social responsibility or all the rest and how we need to take care of one another, I don't know. But I do think, and it's easy to say, yeah, you see it a lot downtown and in the exchange, which you do. But I drive through the South End. You know, I live south of Winnipeg. So I'll take 59 or St. Mary's or Pembina, depending on how I feel that day, what traffic is doing. And you see it in lots of spaces and places
11: now.
10: Not to the same degree, Richard, but you're seeing it now where you definitely thought you wouldn't have seen it. And I think that that is going to push people to push back.
11: Well, and I think it pushes people not to go downtown. It pushes people to find a reason not to be here. If you're going to a concert or to a hockey game or a baseball game, you're here. You do see the police presence. You do see the cadets, the Downtown Community Safety Partnership. I think generally you're pretty safe. And then, of course, there's the exceptions to the rule. But I think while we sometimes disagree, Loren, we agree that our tolerance for this, that window is about or has closed.
10: 204-780-6868. Is your tolerance window closed? Someone just texted to say that they just announced a few weeks back that the police presence on drug crackdown will continue downtown. Richard's saying he visibly saw drugs in use and nothing happened. And I don't know. That would bug me to see it. It bugs you when you think something more should be done. It's the same way it bugs people when they hear about retail theft and there's a security guard that maybe doesn't stop that person from stealing because it's not worth the risk for them to put their life on the line. We've had two security guards stabbed in the past couple of weeks, Richard. So I am curious where people would put this on the list of issues as we head towards this October election. Crime, drugs, homelessness, it shouldn't be all the same bucket, but it often is. Is it the number one thing that's got you thinking about how you might vote?
11: Well, and is it something that the mayor can control?
10: And that's the
11: to
10: biggest
11: me, this,
10: challenge.
11: This stops at the with Bob Canoe, who's the real mayor of the city of Winnipeg.
10: Well, the judicial system is under his purview. The reform there that they're working towards is largely
11: they
10: under his
11: purview. They were elected on a mandate
10: But bail reform is a federal thing. I mean, yeah. It's everybody's problem. I just don't know about who I have to... I don't think you need to point a finger of blame. I think everyone has to take some responsibility here.
11: I think people want something done about it, but they're just so shrugged their shoulders that they've just accepted it. And you know what? People are choosing not to, unless you work or you have to go downtown, people just Talk to the hand. I don't go there anymore.
10: But think about this. Listener texting now saying we can't have open liquor on the streets without consequences. In their words, why the hell can there be open drug use? And that's a very fair point. I would still be nervous to pull a beer out and walk down the street because I would be worried about getting the optics.
11: You should
10: first
11: hang
10: of all.
11: With me on the weekends out this way. There's lots going on our streets.
10: I'm sure there's lots going on. Richard, thank you for that. And thank you for the feedback that's coming in right now, 204-780-6868. We're going to pause and check your weather. At the bottom of the hour, are you seeing more Canadian flags out there? More sense of pride? More of that flag wagging? Let us know. 204-780-6868. We're going to chat with a counselor who wants to see even more flags go up around our businesses because we should be more touting the Canadian-owned, Canadian-made, Canadian-sold. We'll have that chat after 11:30. Weather is next.
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10: Lots of sun in your forecast for the next couple of days, but we will see those winds from the southwest gusting between 40 and 60 kilometers per hour, aiming for a high of 25 today, while we drop down to a low of 14 tonight. 30% chance of showers this evening. Tomorrow, mix of sun and cloud, high of 24. Same goes for Wednesday, but high of 25. Right now, we're sitting at 20 at 680 CJOB.
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10: Hal will be back tomorrow. Loren McNabb in for the next 40 minutes. If you want to reach out to Hal, you can always try his hotline, 204-774-TALK. That's 204-774-8255. 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And of course, there's that one in Brandon, socially and environmentally conscious shopping. And you can donate your furniture, your home decor, your home building products instead of sending them to the landfill. So check it out, habitat.mb.ca. We've been talking throughout this morning about, you know, another security guard that was stabbed and the powers that guards have, the changes they'd like to see to the justice system, the changes you'd like to see out there, and whether your tolerance for bad behavior is shifting. Who do I have on the line, Jeff?
0: We have Bruce.
10: Bruce, you wanted to weigh in on the retail stuff, yes?
3: Yes, we've had two incidents happen shortly. Just on Friday, there was a fellow coming out of Save-On Foods, and he was just walking out, and there was four security guards that were around, and they did absolutely nothing. Like, they say the price of food's going up because of security and that. But if they're not going to do nothing, why have them around?
10: Well, it deters some people, I think, Bruce, right? Like, it will deter some people. I hear what you're saying, that you, when you watch theft happen, when there's a presence there, that kind of ticks people off. But it can deter some folks. And yeah, it does contribute to the cost of goods because they're seeing more retail theft, right? And so that gets absorbed somehow. And we pay for it, not just with the at the till, but in a wide variety of spaces. You had a second point, Bruce.
3: The second point was, I can see some people, maybe they're starving or something like that, but my wife was in Michael's, and this couple just loaded up their big bag of stuff from Michael's.
10: Mm. Yeah, they're not hungry, right? They're just stealing for the sake of what? Resale? I don't know. What is the circumstance there?
3: Yeah, and the wife went to the counter and said, these people are stealing all this stuff. And they just said, well, we can't do nothing about it. They just let them walk out the door. My feeling is if the security people, or if they had good security people that were allowed to have pepper spray or tasers or something, maybe that would stop a lot of stuff. Like there was that time at the dollar store where a security guy got too physical, they said, with the guy that was stealing. Well, if you're stealing, it's just the same as my house. If somebody's in my house and going to try to steal something, I'm going to beat the crap out of them.
10: Well, you're darned if you do, and you're darned if you don't these days sometimes, Bruce, right? You want to see action, but then sometimes there is action and it goes too far. And so I don't know. Bruce, thank you for the call. We appreciate it.
3: Okay.
10: Jim in Dallas, what do you want? You better not be talking about Lake America, Jim. I don't want to hear it.
4: You don't want the fishing report from this?
10: I do not want the fishing report from Lake America.
4: Gotcha. Listen, you guys made the mistake when you illegalized drugs, because people using drugs in public. Now, I'm not talking about about prescription for marijuana that helps people deal with chemo or prevents them from having seizures. I vote for that every day. Medical marijuana, we've got it in Texas. No problem. But you got to see a doctor to get a prescription. Every single place on the planet, Amsterdam, San Francisco, Los Angeles, wherever that stuff is legalized for recreational use, within 2 years, you have the hardcore addicts on your street making nuisances of themselves because they need to do crime to support their habit.
10: I don't know if that's true. I don't know if I'm going to make the leap that somebody, because we legalized marijuana in 2018.
4: People on the street passing out over the the baskets from the supermarkets. You don't like that either. It's one or the other. I mean, my wife, my three daughters, and the console in the middle of my truck right now, we've got pistols. So if my wife is shopping and some dirtbag comes over, my wife puts lead in their butt.
10: Well, I don't want that here in Canada. I don't want that. The majority of Canadians would not support that, Jim, but I hear what you're saying. Yeah, I hear what you're saying. And, you know, it's often a part of the conversation when we do go to the States that you have to be super aware that people might have that gun on them. You know, I think about that even when there's road rage or, you know.
4: Every car in Texas has a pistol in the center console. And guess what we don't have? Drug addict cockroaches assaulting our women.
10: Jim, thank you for the call. And thank you for not trolling me on Lake America. I appreciate it. That's Jim in Dallas, always a great listener of the show and always wanting to weigh in with Hal. I hear him often on Connecting Winnipeg. And I think, you know, when you talk about what you'd be willing to do, I'm not even going to go down the road to talking about people having handguns in their car. I don't want to see that here. I don't want to see that at all. And I don't want that to be the response that somebody gets hurt because they have an addiction. But I am tired of seeing it. And I do think that there are probably some solutions out there in terms of cleaning it up. And there should be maybe more conversation about not just helping people with their addictions, but when you do openly do drugs, what is the punishment? You know, I'd like to know what a person actually ends up getting when they go to before a judge for open drug use. Does it really ever come with a sentence of prison time or what? What is the punishment there? Judy is on the line. Hi, Judy.
0: Hi. I have to agree with that last caller, Jim from Texas. It all started when we legalized marijuana. I have to agree with them. That's all I have to say.
10: Yeah, no, I think you can... I'm not surprised that people make that correlation at all. I just don't know if I'm willing to do that one. I'd like to see more data on that and what we see in other cities and countries where that is legal, because I don't feel like I notice people openly doing marijuana any more than I did 8 years ago. You might smell it a bit more, but I don't think people who are trying marijuana and suddenly leap to fentanyl next or a meth pipe. I don't know. But let me know what you think. 204-780-6868. This is Connecting Winnipeg. I'm Lauren McNabb. Hal is back tomorrow, coming up after the news at 11:30. Are you seeing more of that Canadian pride out there? More Canadian flags? One councillor wants you to fly them proudly. Are you reacting? That's next.

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12: Global news at 11:30. The news is for McDonald's at 1 Meadowland Drive in West St. Paul. Vanilla cones are just $1 each in the McDonald's app.
13: Good morning, I'm Sarah McCarthy. Manitoba researchers from the Northern Tornadoes Project will be heading out to Elkhorn and Kola today. Environment Canada confirming two tornado touchdowns in those communities from the last evening's storms. Dylan Paishonimi says teams will be looking for damage indicators to estimate the wind speed. He adds it's been a very busy summer of storm chasing.
14: In terms of tornadoes, Manitoba averages about 8. So far we've had 11, so we are above average. June and July were really busy. So, as you know, there's all the flash flooding events so near Stonewall, Stony Mountain. The Swan Valley got hit twice, and there's also been multiple hail events, including in Winnipeg.
13: He says tornadoes this time of year can be rare, but still possible. An arrest has been made after a fatal stabbing on a northern Manitoba First Nation. RCMP were called to the northern store in Shamattawa Friday afternoon, where a 36-year-old man had been stabbed. He was rushed to the nursing station, but died. A 58-year-old man has been arrested and is now charged with second-degree murder. And if you look up Manitoba Hydro's power outage map online, well, you may see Lake America in place of Lake Ontario. A spokesperson for The Crown Corp tells us it's aware and attributes it to a third-party issue. The Manitoba Hydro app, though, is displaying the link's correct name. Hydro adds it's working with the technology partner to resolve the issue on the browser version as quickly as possible. Ontario's power utility, Hydro One, went through a similar issue with its third-party mapping service. Global News Time is 11:31. News on the hour, on the half, and when it breaks on 680 CJOB.
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13: Sunshine today with a southwest wind, 40 gusting to 60 kilometers an hour, a high of 25. Partly cloudy tonight, 30% chance of showers, southwest wind, 40 gusting to 60 still, a low of 14. Tomorrow, a mix of sun and cloud, a high of 24. And Wednesday, pretty much the same, a mix of sun and cloud and a high of 25. Right now it's 21 outside of 680 CJOB. 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
15: 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We're going to check in with Marcus Chambers in a moment about his pitch from about a week ago to have businesses put up Canadian flags outside. He wants to see more Canadian pride flying. Are you seeing that now? We'll check with Marcus shortly. But Carl, you're calling in. What do you want to weigh in on, Carl?
16: I completely disagree with the last two callers that there's some type of correlation between the legalization of marijuana and what we're seeing in the streets. You can't smoke outside other than your property without being stopped, told to throw it away or fined for smoking marijuana. The other thing is that you're legally purchasing these marijuana in stores, whereas these harder drugs are coming off the street. And the people that are buying them don't have stable housing, and so you're going to see them outside. Mm-hmm. You're going to see them on the street. To the Texan, I'm sorry. I really don't agree. There's got to be something that can be done so that we don't see the amount of people outside legally using the drugs. It really, my heart dropped with that comment or the story earlier about, catching eyes with an officer, looking at the open use on the street and them shrugging their shoulders. If I was smoking weed on the street, that cop is definitely going to stop me. I've been stopped for riding my bike on the sidewalk.
15: Yeah. No, I've been told to get my helmet on, I hear what you're saying. And I think the tolerance is slipping. I just wanted to say, I went looking after that caller said that it was connected to the legalization of cannabis. And out just today from McGill was a study of, they reviewed 176 different studies spanning 30 years. And so they wanted to take a look at how cannabis policy might have affected substance use and public health. So it increased, we saw more people doing marijuana. That makes sense. You legalized it. And some more people using cannabis. Alcohol use has shown different patterns. And when it comes to tobacco use, it's largely stayed the same. And as for opioids, this McGill study out today found no increase in the use of opioids, and in many cases found a decrease in measures such as opioid prescribing, opioid sales, healthcare visits related to opioid use. So I don't know. I don't think there's a strong correlation there, Carl. Thanks for the call, but I'll dig deeper in on this. It's an interesting point that two people seem to believe that it's true. So one of our listeners did text to say, like, come on, give your head a shake, give me a break. Meth and crack and all the rest have been big issues in the States for years, with or without legalized marijuana. I want to turn our attention now to St. Norbert City Councilor Marcus Chambers, because he pitched this idea last week that was basically Operation Naked Flagpole. Marcus, how you doing?
17: I'm doing well today, Lauren. How are you doing?
15: Good title, Operation Naked Flagpole. So you feel like you've been seeing too many empty flagpoles or flagpoles not in use? Tell me what's going on.
17: Yeah, so I have a friend named Carrie LeBlanc, and he and I were sitting down one day and looking at the downtown area and all of the flagpoles that could adorn a Canadian flag that didn't have a Canadian flag on them. And so you know, in listening to the, you know, the trade negotiators last week and walking away from the trade negotiations, we need to send them a strong and powerful message that we are behind them 100%. And what better way than flying the Canadian flag and showing our national pride and unity?
15: Have you seen an uptick in that? I mean, you work with the city still. I know you are not choosing not to run again in the fall, Marcus, but have we seen more flags go out, at least on the city-owned polls?
17: Well, you know, yesterday I took, my wife and I took a leisurely drive up to Lockport, and we, you know, we traveled up Henderson Highway, and I was actually quite surprised to see how many flags are on the way to Lockport, upwards of hundreds of flags if you're driving up on Henderson Highway. So that was encouraging to see. And, you know, hopefully we can start to see more and more businesses in the downtown area, which will then translate into residential areas and people putting Canadian flags in their at their homes as well. So I'm challenging, you know, whether it's businesses or residents, to add Canadian flags. I'll be adding a Canadian flag to my home later on this week. I've ordered one off of online, Flags Unlimited. So again, hoping to see many more Canadian flags, whether it's on residential properties or offices and buildings and storefronts. Hey, we're Canadians, and we should proudly show that.
15: It's certainly a tradition that Americans lean into so much more. You see it on many homes. You see it at the cottages. You see it at the lakes down south. And I know in Canada, we haven't been that patriotic in that capacity in terms of flying that flag. We might feel it, Marcus, but we don't necessarily put it on display. What about local businesses? Have you heard anything from them or any reach out to say, hey, good idea, I'm going to now do this outside my store?
17: Yes. So a few businesses have reached out and said, yeah, thank you for this initiative. And, you know, for those that, you know, didn't see the press release, or I know that you have a lot of listeners, and hopefully they will, you know, start to fly the flag in front of their places of business as well. This is all about Canadian unity, all about Canadian pride. Hey, our sovereignty is being attacked. We got to push back.
15: Well, we were talking in our last hour, Marcus, just about the whole Lake America debacle and how when you look at websites, depending on your server and your IP and your VPN and your phone provider, it might show on your own Google map that it says Lake America as opposed to Lake Ontario. And that certainly ticked me off this morning when I went looking and found that that was the case for my phone, because I just don't like it. So I think you're tapping into a sense of pride that's about to sort of see its own groundswell. Marcus, keep us posted on what you hear and what you see in the weeks ahead. Marcus?
17: Well, thank you very much for having me on. And again, if you're a business out there not flying your Canadian flag, now's your opportunity.
15: Before you go, Marcus, I know I just quickly referenced that you're not going to be running again this fall. I'm curious, if you had to pick the number one issue right now for the city, what are you hearing? What are your residents in your ward tell you?
17: One and two, I would say affordability and crime and safety are the two top issues. And then municipally as well, transit, making sure that our transit is accessible to everyone.
15: Yeah, I'd argue crime is certainly up there for folks along with affordability. For myself, transit's not, because I can't use the system given where I live, but I can certainly appreciate that as we head back to school, people are going to want to see that it's making the right changes. Thanks for the time, Marcus.
17: All right. You have a great day.
15: Municipal elections, of course, run at the end of October in cities and towns right across this province. And yeah, there is a lot on the agenda for folks who are considering running, but there's also a lot that residents are worried about. And it might depend on where you live or where you work that impacts that. Maybe you don't live downtown, but you work downtown, and you might be thinking that the number one issue is crime or drug use or homelessness. Maybe you live in a different part of the city and it's the roads that are still ticking you off. Maybe it's taxes, but I do think affordability and crime would be right up there for most of us. 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We're going to pause, check your weather, and then when we come back, I want to talk about another vote that's taking place in Alberta. They're going to vote on a referendum to separate, which is non-binding, and it all seems kind of silly. But as they head towards that vote this fall in Alberta, they're seeing an uptick in foreign-sourced misinformation. There's some big concerns about foreign interference. We'll share more on that next.

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1: 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I know we're still enjoying summer, but do you have any good news about winter?
2: This year, it's the Godzilla of El Niños. The super El Nino guys. I mean, no one's ever canceled winter in the West, in Canada, ever. This one, I tell you, we might put a few loonies in the fact that it may not be. This is the super El Nino. Never one is warm. It is really just something unprecedented.
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11: 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Looking for that high of 25 for your Monday. Sun will stick around throughout much of the day with the wind between 40 and 60 kilometers per hour. Tonight, dropping to a low of 14. That wind will stick around, and we have that 30% chance of rain with some cloud moving in. Tomorrow and Wednesday, mix of sun and cloud with a high of 24 for Tuesday and a high of 25 for Wednesday. Right now, we're sitting at 21 at 680 CJOB.
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11: Loren McNabb in for Hal Anderson. He'll be back tomorrow, just has the day off today. James has just texted a video of something that he sees going on in the city all the time. He's a city courier. James, I'm having trouble opening this video, but it looks like you're seeing, is that open drug use and security guards standing nearby? Yeah, I don't know what their responsibility would be in a public setting like that, but give us a shout. Feel free to call in 204-780-6868. I'm just having trouble accessing that video, but would like to chat more about that because we've been going throughout the morning talking about, another security guard was stabbed, the powers that they do or do not have. Your thoughts when you see crime in progress. I had a great chat with Richard Cluche at 11 o'clock. If you want to go to the audio vault for that. At 11, we were talking about the idea that is your tolerance going to change the way you maybe vote this fall election? Your tolerance for the open drug use and crime in our city and whether or not that's one of the big issues for you. Marcus Chamber, St. Norbert City Councillor, says he'd rate the issues as follows. 1, affordability. 2, crime. But he says sometimes that's number 1 as well. So let us know what you think. 204-780-6868. We also were talking to him about flying your flag and whether you fly the Canadian flag at all. And how that maybe your sense of pride shifted. Some people are texting in to say that, the Freedom Convoy and some of the stuff that went on in COVID changed the way they feel about seeing that flag. And that might be true for some of you. Randy's on the line. Good morning, Randy.
12: How are you doing today?
11: Good. How are you? What's up?
12: Well, I think they should have a 3-cycle policy for drug overdose. When they save somebody 3 times, that's it. No more.
11: 3 strikes, you're out, and then you have to go to jail, you mean?
12: Either that or they should open up. Up in the coldest part of Canada, put a jail up there, make them go up there. They can't get back.
11: All right, Randy, thanks for the feedback. Appreciate it.
12: Bye-bye. Bye.
11: I am trying to figure out what is the actual punishment for open drug use. Like, there's the simple possession that you can get charged with. You can be fined $1,000 or have up to 6 months in prison, but I don't know what the rule is if it's on the repeat. How often do you end up even paying that fine? How often do they actually end up incarcerating someone for open drug use? Is that even the answer? Does that help at all? I don't know, but there's many, many issues as we march towards October elections in many parts of this country, including out in Alberta. I wanted to share this with you, is that they're looking at the concern about foreign interference because they're seeing an uptick in foreign sourced misinformation targeting the upcoming vote in that province. Global's Heather Yurix reports.
13: They're seceding and creating an independent state.
14: An August 17th video by U.S. influencer Benny Johnson, among the latest examples of foreign sourced misinformation ahead of Alberta's referendum.
13: It's a perfect way for them to exercise their rights as Canadian citizens to not be invaded.
14: Regina-based Cypher AI finding that in the last 2 weeks, foreign-linked activity has jumped significantly, with Russian and American sources spreading misleading stories about Canada's economy and Alberta aligning with the United States.
15: The fact that foreign interference, mis- and disinformation is increasing at a time that people's political attention is starting to turn toward the referendum is no surprise at all. It's a good thing that there's monitoring going on, that it's being exposed.
16: It's no secret a bunch of these separatists want separatism as the first step in becoming a U.S. state or protectorate.
14: It's why former Alberta Premier Jason Kenney is joining Rachel Notley to champion a united Canada on behalf of the Canadian Chamber of Commerce, as calls grow for Alberta's current premier to postpone the fall vote.
16: At a time when we are under economic attack, more than ever, it's time for us to pull together as Canadians.
17: Daniel Smith forgot to thank President Trump for the Iran war and forgot to thank him for the $90 oil we've had this year.
14: With less than 2 months to go, separatists held a large rally at the Edmonton legislature Saturday. And while the premier has rejected calls to use oil and gas exports as a tool in the U.S. trade dispute, exclusive polling by Ipsos for Global News has found 58% of Albertans would support limiting energy exports to the U.S. compared to 69% support Canada-wide.
18: I believe that our future is brighter than ever.
14: After marking this Alberta Day event in Calgary Sunday, Danielle Smith plans to head to the U.S. next week, a personal trip according to her office, but she also plans to meet with business leaders in Tennessee. Heather Yurix, West Global News, Calgary.
11: I know the Canadian Security Intelligence Services, that CSIS, warned about the Alberta referendum becoming a target for foreign interference, and we've certainly seen that in elections past. So I guess it's no surprise that that is occurring and that they have deeper concerns about what might be going on in online narratives from Russian and U.S. sources, but it's bothersome, because we also were talking in the last hour with Ritesh Kotek about just the challenge to source your information properly, and people assume what they're reading is true all the time, let alone when you're having someone hack into a system and change the direct narrative just that way. Listener now texting in that they went for some dim sum not long ago, and on the ground there were seven people sitting on stairs smoking meth, and both times that they've gone, the same group, pretty much the same people have been there, and the owners don't do anything. But I don't know. I don't know what the expectation is of the owner to interfere in that circumstances. I know even when I see it on the street, I don't go over and say, stop doing that. I would certainly want the police to intervene. I'd want a security guard to say, don't do that. But I'm not. I'm just kind of turning a blind eye or pretending I don't see it or walking away because of my own concern about what we can and cannot do. But also just what that person who's high is like and their behaviors. I think that would be the big fear for many, many people, that the fear would be that they get hurt when they tell someone to stop behaving badly. It's no different than, you know, what we saw in stores over the years with theft, that when workers intervened or even didn't intervene, there was that video that circulated, you know, 7 or 8 years ago of a liquor store where that poor person was punched repeatedly and hadn't done anything, hadn't had anything to say. So I think that there's a genuine threat there for folks when they do decide to talk to someone who's committing crime. One of you else is texting in right now to say that, you know, punishing someone for drug use or open drug use would not help unless they're brought to a secure facility. And by punishing, I mean like, you know, that significant jail time, because we had listener Randy say it should be, you know, strike three, you're in prison for a great length of time. And this listener pointed out, they sure bring them to a secure facility, but you have to be held there and helped there. And I think that's part of the problem, too, when you have people who are struggling with addictions. You can imprison them all you want. You can incarcerate them. You can fine. You can do all sorts of things. But when there's not the help on the other end to get them what they need for addiction services, to get them that recovery bed, then that's part of the problem. So, and that's the costly part, too. That's the most costly part. I mean, incarceration can be up to, you know, $100,000 that taxpayers pay to have someone be in prison for a full year. It can cost you that much per prisoner. But we could be spending that money on recovery services instead, and making those facilities places people can go to get that help. So I get it's a super complicated issue. But as Richard and I were talking after 11, I think the public's tolerance for this kind of stuff is waning, and there might be that enough is enough thing. And so you used to have folks that might have had, you know, a bit more of the bleeding heart, that had a bit more of the idea that you wanted to help and not hurt or harm someone, which I completely get. But now I think that tolerance is waning, and you're not saying, I don't care about the help, just I don't want to see it anymore. I mean, really, and well and truly, it shouldn't be a common thing that you're familiar with the type of drug someone's doing or the tool they're using or the pipe or what have you. You shouldn't know all those things. And yet you do, because you see it so often. Maybe not every corner of the city, but certainly in increased spaces in the city, you're witnessing people behaving very, very badly. I'm Laura McNabb. I was in for the last 2 hours for our good friend Hal Anderson. Hal will be back tomorrow. I'm curious, as we talked everything from crime to weather to Lake America this morning, how would you rate the summer? I'm not suggesting it's over.

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1: François-Philippe Champagne is in North Carolina this week for meetings involving G20 finance ministers. The meetings come as the U.S. has disrupted the international order with aggressive tariffs on major allies, including Canada, and an unpopular war against Iran that has elevated gas prices. Unifor has turned its focus towards Stellantis after wrapping up deals with General Motors and Ford. The union says its agreements with GM mirror the 3% annual wage increases reached with Ford earlier this summer. The TSX was down over 373 points at midday. The Dow Jones was down nearly 348 points. The Canadian dollar traded for 72.11 cents U.S. Oil was up $1.76 U.S. at $85.16 a barrel, and gold was down $45.30 U.S. at $4,484.60 an ounce. From the Canadian Press Business Desk, I'm Lisa Laporte.
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14: Global news at 12 o'clock, I'm Jeff Braun.
15: We do need to be thankful that we have a house standing.
14: Manitoba researchers from the Northern Tornadoes Project are heading to Elkhorn and Kola, Manitoba today after a pair of tornadoes ripped through those areas last night. Global's Sarah McCarthy has more.
16: Environment Canada confirmed 2 tornadoes.

0: touchdowns in the communities of Elkhorn and Cola from last evening's storms. Dylan Pechonimi says teams will be looking at damage indicators to estimate the wind speed. He adds it's been a busy summer of chasing storms.
1: In terms of tornadoes, Manitoba averages about 8. So far we've had 11, so we are above average. June and July were really busy. So, as you know, there's all the flash flooding events so near Stonewall, Stony Mountain. The Swan Valley got hit twice. And there's also been multiple hail events, including in Winnipeg.
0: He adds tornadoes this time of year are rare, but still very possible. Sarah McCarthy, Global News.
2: Pat Siemens lives in the Cola area and lost a shed and a barn to a tornado.
3: Yeah, it was just a rumble is what it was. And then, yeah, it's almost surreal sort of thing. And some buildings were hurt and some were. Our house is fine. But our hay shed and our barn is totaled, but the animals are fine in the barn.
2: Siemens says they've been trying to get in touch with their insurance company this morning to figure out what's next. A fatal stabbing on a northern Manitoba First Nation has led to a second-degree murder charge for a suspect. RCMP say it happened in Shamattawa Friday afternoon. A 36-year-old man was stabbed at the local store and died shortly afterwards in the community's nursing station. A 58-year-old man was arrested on the scene and is charged with second-degree murder. A 49-year-old Winnipeg man is one of the Canadians confirmed missing after destructive flash flooding hit Nepal and China last week. Global's Tony DeGuzman has more on that.
4: Mohit Koshik was on a several-day sacred pilgrimage hiking to Mount Kailash and then descend to Lake Manasarovar. The trek has big cultural significance for people practicing Hinduism. An equivalent of a 5.2 magnitude earthquake caused by a glacier collapsing triggered the deadly flash floods, according to the United States Geological Survey. One of Mohit's friends and neighbors posted on social media Friday that he has been out of contact since Thursday while traveling from Timor, and asked people to let the family to let them know if anyone spots him or sees his name on a hospital list. Kalista Koshik, Mohit's daughter, said the family isn't ready to speak and just waiting for more information in a phone interview Sunday. The Nepalese community says they're devastated and are expecting more grief as more information comes.
5: As more days go pass on by and then someone realizes, oh, they haven't heard back from this family, especially for students that are here without their families and their families back home, their immediate family back home, I can definitely imagine this is a very tough time for them.
4: Latest numbers from Minister of Foreign Affairs Anita Anand confirms 31 Canadians still haven't been found. That number can fluctuate as more information is found.
6: Tony DeGuzman, Global News.
2: If you look up Manitoba Hydro's power outage map, you may see Lake America in place of Lake Ontario. A spokesperson for the corporation says it's aware and attributes it to a third-party issue. The Manitoba Hydro app is displaying the lake's correct name. Ritesh Kotak, cybersecurity expert, says it's a settings issue.
7: It may be that you're using a virtual private network, or when Google pings, or when the map is pinging, it might be coming back to a U.S. IP address. So it just assumes that you're in the U.S.
2: Kodak suggests if you're using a VPN, switch it to Canada to update your location accordingly. Hydro says it's working with its technology partner to resolve the issue on the browser version as quickly as possible. The Bank of Canada will be grappling with fresh tariff headwinds facing the economy as it prepares for its next interest rate decision this Wednesday. Business reporter Michelle Zadikian has more.
8: Statistics Canada reported last week that the economy grew at its fastest pace in more than 3 years in the second quarter, but many economists believe new tariffs will cut that momentum short. The U.S. imposed new 50% tariffs on a range of Canadian goods earlier this month, and President Trump is already threatening to ramp up duties on autos starting next year.
2: The Bank of Canada has held its benchmark interest rate steady at 2.25% in 6 straight decisions. Most economists do not expect the bank to change its stance now. Global News time is 12:05. News on the hour on the half when it breaks on 680 CJOB.
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12: 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Weather.
2: Sunny today, a southwest wind at 40, gusting to 60, the high 25. Tonight, partly cloudy, a 30% chance of showers, a southwest wind at 40, gusting to 60, and a low of 14. A mix of sun and cloud tomorrow, the high 24. For Wednesday, a mix of sun and cloud and 25. Right now, it's 25 at 680 CJOB.
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13: Do the Jets owe it to their longtime star to trade him?
14: All right, I'm going to keep it clean. Heck no, they don't. And I'm going to go back to October of 2023. Here was a quote from Connor Hellenbuck. I'm ready to be a Jet for life and bring a cup to this city. But yet at his exit meeting last spring, he said, I don't know if we can get the pieces, and I don't know if the players want to come. So A, he's questioning the front office, whether or not they can get it done. And he's also talking about the market, city. Which, let's face it, for the
13: franchise.
14: The North American, all
13: yeah.
14: it's a small market, right? So he clearly has trouble there.
15: Welcome into Jets at Noon. I'm Tyson Rewicki along with Jim Toth, and you just heard Mike Wilbon and Frank Isola on Pardon the Interruption.
16: Great name, Frank Isola.
15: New York?
16: Got to be careful with that one, Isola.
15: A little bit, but some choice words. And he kept it PG. Thanks, Frank. We really appreciate that. Able to go on air with it. But It was the sentiment that a lot of people were sharing, Jim, about Connor Hellebuck. And we're going to get into all the texts that we weren't able to get to
16: on Friday. Some Monday leftovers.
15: Oh, absolutely.
16: Leftovers?
15: Some Buck leftovers.
16: Eat them up a little bit?
15: I'm a big leftovers person.
16: We had one of those meals on Friday where you have more leftovers than you did consumed on Friday.
15: Absolutely. Yeah. And I like eating my leftovers cold. I don't like heating them back up. I like the fridge marination that goes on there. But we're coming to you live.
16: Wow.
15: We're coming to you live from the Boston Pizza Studio for Gourmet Pizza and Pasta. 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
16: Well, it's Manitoba's Niagara Falls. I'll tell you that right now.
15: But Jim, we do have an absolute ton of texts to get to. Some really good texts. So let's just jump right into it here on this lovely Monday afternoon here in Winnipeg.
16: Did you have a good weekend?
15: I had a great weekend. I was an inch away twice from getting Master Anglers.
16: Really?
15: I was really, really upset. One with a smallmouth and then one with a walleye.
16: Tell you just from experience, an inch can make all the difference.
15: Hey.
16: The inches we want are all around us.
15: I'm just trying to grab them.
16: I mean, 1 minute too fast, 1 minute too slow. That's life.
15: It is. And I was trying to stretch it out a little bit, but alas. Just couldn't get it done. You have a good weekend?
16: I had the pleasure of getting out to Southwood,
15: which
16: I love. I was a guest with a longtime listener, first-time caller, hopefully maybe this week, Doug Blaylock.
15: Ooh.
16: And Scotty Powell. And Scott Powell shot a 77.
15: Wow.
16: So and I enjoy that, right? As I'm struggling to break 100 and it's only my fourth round. But when somebody shoots that well, it's a pleasure to watch. I don't know if other people feel that way, but I do. I'm like, I jokingly, after two holes when he was one under, I said, it's a pleasure to watch too. But other times I'm just like, no, generally, like you shot a 77. That's awesome.
15: It is. It's a little bit of, you just get a little bit of confidence in yourself. You know, you take other people's confidence and you try to steal it from them and put it into your own everyday life or your own game.
16: It was good. It was nice.
15: Awesome. But Jim, let's start things off with Keith. Keith said, this is the domino effect of losing Nikolaj Ehlers and seeing him hoist a Stanley Cup a year later. You put any weight into that? You know, it's going to see a former teammate move on to a new location and winning the Stanley Cup? Or do you think this has more to do with the Olympic conversations that were had between American players?
16: Look, I'll circle back to PTI. That's how I feel. Like, and I said this on Friday's show, your time to choose where you wanted to play was 2 years ago. So let's look at that, right? And we talked about it on the podcast today if people want to go tune into that. But Dylan Larkin has 5 years left on his contract. Nobody's upset with Dylan Larkin, right? And why is that? Because they probably should have made the playoffs the last 3 years. He's been through it all. Like Connor Hellebuck has been a big part of the success here, and there has been success. And then they had the disastrous season. I think to commit to a city, and as PTI said, this is your quote 2 years ago, I want to be in Winnipeg and I look forward to being a lifelong Jet.
15: Yeah.
16: And so, look, if 2 years go by and you have two bottom 10 finishes in the standings and are out of the playoffs, I could see it. It's not the case. Like, it just seems like some of the fan base are waiting to jump on this bad season. Like, that's what they're accustomed to for the last 5 years. And I just don't see it that way. I'm not a fan, so it, you know, it doesn't bother me. They haven't had playoff success. I get that. But the most recent success they've had is a second round exit in six games against Dallas and then an Olympic gold medal for Connor Hellebuyck. Those are the last two playoffs that we've seen here in Winnipeg.
15: Yeah.
16: So to just be out like this, I think, is what the problem is. And I think that's why PTI lit him up is like, and I think when they said small market Winnipeg, like there's a problem there. They don't know that he loves it here. They don't know that he fishes and hunts and can't get enough of it and all that stuff. But what they do know is when you're an Olympic gold medalist for the first time in over 30 years since 1980, and then you win the Medal of Freedom, there's opportunities in the South that just aren't going to fly up to Winnipeg, right?
15: Yep.
16: I don't think there's a lot of endorsement deals coming to Winnipeg or whatever it may be that would go to Buffalo, New York, or would go to I don't know where. So I think that's what they're referencing, a small market team. But it's just, it's a little quick for me. It's a little quick to go, I want out after one disastrous season. And I do understand it was a disastrous season. They didn't miss the playoffs by 3 points. I get that. I get that this has a lot to do with how he felt the organization handled the season by not around Christmas time cutting bait with some Nyquists of the world and stuff and bringing up some speed. I get that. I think that's what he's referencing with about like hemmed in the zone, too many screenshots, not enough. But I get that. But 1 year.
15: Well, in his mind, he's probably thinking, you know, maybe I could be a little proactive here. And just based off of, you know, they missed the playoffs this year or this past season. And not a whole lot of additions were made. Mario Ferraro and Stuart Skinner, like I've said, are solid signings on a surface level. But when it comes to, does this make this team a playoff contender? I don't know for sure. And I think Connor Hellebuyck is in that same boat where he just goes, I don't know what's going on here. And I'm getting up there in age.
16: I'm not big on the whole, how do you feel, Connor? What would you like us to do? I'm not fair, big on, and then going down to Mark Scheifele, and then going over to Kyle Connor, and then going down to Josh Morrissey. I'm sorry, I'm not. It's one of the reasons I've soured extensively on the NBA is I don't like the players running the league or the teams. You don't like a team and a team's being run poorly, I understand that. Then you have a voice. But to sit there and go, I don't like this coach, and a week later he's gone, I want this guy here, so then you trade some guys that have been on the team for 4 years just to bring in your buddy. I'm sorry. The James Harden tour of the world, I'm not down for.
15: But, and you know, that this brings us to our next text, too, and also what we talked about on the podcast. And you can listen to that wherever you get your favorite podcast. Just type in Jets at Noon. But Mauricio said, I cannot stand how the modern athlete looks to jump ship as soon as things don't go well. They look to go in somewhere else, looking to join a win now team in quotations instead of building and being a part of the solution. For me, joining a strong team and winning holds a whole lot less value than staying, building, being a part of the solution, and potentially winning with that team. They look for the easy way out. And that's where we're seeing now. You know, like you mentioned in the NBA, the NHL tends to follow patterns that happen in other leagues. And maybe the players are seeing the amount of power that some of these other athletes are having, and they go, hey, I want a piece of that pie. You know, if I can control things, why wouldn't I do that? Why wouldn't I have a say in what happens with this organization when I'm a huge part of it? I don't necessarily agree with it either, Jim, but I do understand the ever-evolving sort of mindset that's come with some of these athletes.
16: There's a risk on both sides, right? And the bottom line is if you just want to bounce around and get to a winner or a team that has a better chance, there's a problem with that. Then sign a 3-year deal. You don't think the Jets would assign him for nine and a half over 3 years to keep him 2 years ago? And then you can look at it literally now as a UFA.
15: But do you not think that the Jets...
16: But you love the term, you love the cash. Sure. And then when as soon as, you know, there's a cloud over top, you want out. I have a problem with that. I'm sorry. I don't... And Dylan Larkin's different. Dylan Larkin's done his time. He's been there year in, year out. They've now fired the GM over it.
15: Yeah.
16: So, and I'll ask you this. Does Connor Hellebuyck have a right to say Kevin Cheveldayoff needs to be fired? I don't think he does, because he was there 2 years ago and the year before, where Kevin Cheveldayoff helped you win two Jennings trophies. You alone winning two Jennings trophies. Eric Comrie didn't qualify. He didn't play enough games. The team in front of you helped you do that. Another reason why I have a real problem with this after 2 years going, I'm done, I want out, it's best we part ways. Well, that's not a lifelong Jet to me. That's a year three, four Jet going, look, things obviously are going in a different direction. You yourself are looking to move these assets. I would like to go somewhere else.
15: Well, and even just the fact that there is that modified no trade list that kicks in after this season kind of shows you that there at least was the thought that, hey, maybe if I get to this year.
16: That's another prime example. Like, we're in this for 3 years, and when it goes to a modified no move, which means you yourself after 3 years might be willing to move, then wait the extra year.
15: That's a fair point.
16: You work that into the contract with your agent. Wait one more year, and you can go to 22 teams.
15: Right. Well, and that's why I think that he wants to get this done now, so that you can have that ultimate control. But then it comes down to, you guys signed the contract. We agreed to this, yeah. And I'm kind of breaking that end of my bargain by getting out of this deal a year earlier than we initially planned.
16: So I don't want to keep going on, but there's a lot of people here that, you know, and you have that version of your thought process of where the Jets should do more to augment this lineup.
15: Well, I think that's where all the frustration's coming from Connor Hellebuck, is that he's seen these past two off seasons where the Jets haven't made a move to really, an impactful move that really makes this roster better. And they've been relying on some of the prospects to come up and fill those holes. And that's a dangerous game to keep playing.
16: Let me ask you this. If he didn't do this right now and they go, we saw the error of our ways, and all of a sudden in the lineup regularly are the Jaggers and the Bjorks and the Solomons and everybody else, and they miss the playoffs again, would you be as disappointed with the trade request then as not?
15: I would,
16: because to me, then that's the organization going, we saw the error of our ways. We got younger and faster. Our younger and faster weren't good enough. They didn't, blah, blah, blah, blah, blah. And then I can see Connor going, look, you know, you didn't do anything the year prior. We dropped 34 points. You didn't, you tried something this time and it was the wrong, or it wasn't, they weren't ready. You didn't do enough. I'm 34 years old. I need a change.
15: I think that's where, Kevin Cheveldayoff has to look at his roster and go, these young guys might not be ready. Let's bring a guy in that we can rely on to be in the top six, a guy that's been a top six forward for at least a season. And then that way we at least have this insurance plan in case some of the guys don't hit that next level. Yeah. And I think that's where the frustrations are, where it's just, we're just relying, because Jim, I'll ask you this, with the moves they made last offseason and the moves they made this offseason, have they done enough to make the Jets a legitimate playoff contender?
16: I think with some youth, they can make the playoffs. But to me, it's about the veterans getting back to their defensive ways. That's just me. They found lightning in a bottle. They found what their identity is, and they got away from it last year. And the reason I keep saying that is because in the five or six games where they did play it to a T, they were sensational. They really were. And so that's when, now I know that's hard, and maybe they're too old, and maybe they're too slow to keep playing that system. But that's what I've always said too. Whoever they bring in, along with needing the offense and everything else, you need to get back to that. They need to be able to play that system, because their offense came from their defense, Jennings Trophy, stuff like that. And I just don't think you're going to outscore the Colorados of Dallas's. But the President's Trophy year, they did. There wasn't a lot of 6-5 games, and they had an identity. And I think they have to get their identity back. And I'll tell you what, in my experience of covering hockey at different levels, this is the kick in the teeth that does it. This is the kick in the teeth that goes, you know, blah, yada, yada, yada, this and that. And then just to circle back on Hellebuck too, like, I don't think he was the problem last year, but he wasn't. I think part of his problems of not being as good as he has been was because of the team in front of him. But you have to explain to me then, Connor, how Mark Scheifele in a season like this, when everybody knew he was the only one that was going to score and they were all over him all year, managed a 100-point career high season.
15: Yeah.
16: Like in dire times, you rise up and you become better. And there at Christmas, who are you checking?
15: Yeah.
16: Like, do you care if Niederreiter's on the ice? Do you care if Taves and Perfetti are out there?
15: I would honestly say that in Connor Hellebuck's mind, he probably thinks that I have done enough. I've done all I can to take this team. Now,
16: I'll say this. I don't think he owes the team anything.
15: No. I mean,
16: he's on the ice.
15: The greatest player in 2.0 history.
16: On the ice. Off the ice, I think he owes him another year. I think he deserves to. They had faith in you, and you wanted the term. You didn't go, you know what? What's Quinn Hughes doing in Minnesota right now? We're here in 3 years?
15: Yeah. Very well, exactly.
16: He's not going, give me the bag, give me the term like Cale Makar, and if I don't like it in 2 years, I'll ask for a trade. We're hearing he's only going to sign for 2 to 3 years. Connor Hellebuck, you know, and I believe Connor when he said I wanted to be a Jet for life. But then he's got to wear the first sign of trouble.
15: Yeah, exactly. No, that's a fair point. I do want to, right before we hit the break here, though, Jim, I do want to mention, because we got a couple texts on the text line at 204-780-6868 talking about the political aspect of this. And I don't want to go too into it. Did Connor Hellebuck receive some messages that he shouldn't have? Absolutely. I don't think that this trade request is purely because I don't like Canada and what some of the Canadian fans have done. I don't think that has anything to do with this whatsoever. This is purely I believe that this is a purely hockey standpoint. I don't think that, because anywhere you go, any kind of team, you're going to be getting ridiculous messages from fans. That's just the way the world is now.
16: Yeah, let's talk just real quickly. I don't put a lot of weight on that, but I'm being told by listeners and fans and emails and texts that you have to. Like, it was vicious and it was awful for them. And I'm not arguing that it wasn't vicious and awful.
15: Absolutely.
16: I just think, like you're going to get that everywhere. Like, if Buffalo makes a big trade for him and he comes in and they miss the playoffs, you think the social media is going to be any less? But I understand it. But here's where I came around a little bit on the weekend, Wiz. It's different if it's country. If it's, you know, personal. We live in a time right now where it's not friendly for your nationality, whatever that nationality is. And I can see why you suck as a hockey player. You can deal with that, or your wife is this because you're a crappy hockey player. You can deal with that because you literally know you're not a crappy hockey player.
15: Yep, absolutely.
16: You're a dirty whatever American, I could understand how that would hit you a little bit differently and more strong.
15: Yep, fair point. We'll take a break and we'll be right back with more Jets at Noon right after this.
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15: Good afternoon, I'm Tyson Rewicki. Toronto Blue Jays start a huge three-game series against the Cleveland Guardians tomorrow. The Jays are currently sitting 1.5 games back of Cleveland for the final AL wildcard spot. At the U.S. Open, Canadian three-seed Felix Auger-Aliassime will play later today at 5. Lionel Messi's time in an Argentina shirt is over. The World Cup winner announces an international retirement earlier today. Messi enters his 23rd professional season with Inter Miami in the MLS. And 28 Canadians have cracked an NFL roster this year after 53-man rosters have been set. It's 12:27.
12: Jets at noon on 680 CJOB.
15: Welcome back to Jets at Noon, and we're going through all of the Monday leftover texts that we weren't able to get to on Friday. And Jim, there's a lot of them. There's quite a bit. And there's some really good ones as well. So in the right after the 12:30 news, we're going to break down some potential trade packages and destinations for Connor Hellebuyck. Yeah, you did. You printed it all out.
16: It started like one of those letters that you sometimes read. I can only imagine how many people send you trade ideas. So I'll send you mine.
15: Hey, why not? At Jim at CJOB.com.
16: I know you might find this story unbelievable, but trust me, every word is true.
15: I have solved the problem. This will bring the Jets a Stanley Cup. It's that simple. I came up with it in my head on the bathroom.
16: Why didn't we think of this years ago?
15: We're going to take a break, but we'll be right back with more Jets at Noon right after the 12:30 news right here on 680 CJOB.
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2: Global News at 12:30. I'm Jeff Braun. It's been a record year for tornadoes in Manitoba and across the prairies, with two more last night in western Manitoba. Dave Phillips with Environment Canada says they've only really kept close track over the last decade or so as technology has improved, and we usually get seven or eight a year.
4: So we've had, I think, in total, 77 tornadoes this year on the prairies. I mean, in Manitoba, I think you had a couple yesterday, so that would make about 12 by the end of August.
2: Phillips says Alberta and Saskatchewan have had twice what we have. Two tornadoes did touch down last night west of Verdun in the Kola and Elkhorn areas. There have been no reports of any injuries, but several buildings were damaged. Pat Seaman lives in the Kola area and lost a shed and a barn, but is thankful their house is still standing.
5: We're all safe. We're very thankful for that. You know, our animals were alive, and we're very thankful for that, too. So, you know, it could have been a lot worse.
2: Seaman says they've been trying to get in touch with their insurance company today to figure out what's next. A second-degree murder charge has been laid against a suspect following a stabbing in northern Manitoba. RCMP say it happened at the local store in Shamattawa Friday afternoon. A 36-year-old man was stabbed and died at the community's nursing station. A 58-year-old man was arrested at the scene and remains in custody. If you look up Manitoba Hydro's power outage map, you may see Lake America in place of Lake Ontario. A spokesperson for the corporation says it's aware and attributes it to a third-party issue and adds they're working to fix it. The Manitoba Hydro app, however, is displaying the lake's correct name. Global News time is 12:32. 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
2: Sunny today, a southwest wind at 40, gusting to 60, the high 25. Tonight, partly cloudy, a 30% chance of showers, a low of 14. A mix of sun and cloud and 24 tomorrow. For Wednesday, a mix of sun and cloud and 25. Right now, it's 25 at 680 CJOB, and now back to Jets at Noon.
15: Welcome back to Jets at Noon. I'm Tyson Rewicki along with Jim Toth, and we're coming to you live from the Boston Pizza studio. 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
16: Free For All!
15: And Kathy says, "Hey guys, you keep saying that goalies don't get equal value in a trade. Can you talk a bit about why? Isn't having an elite goaltender the number one tool in the toolbox for teams aspiring to make a deep playoff run?" Well, actually,
16: because they're weird.
15: Well,
16: no, I'm kidding.
15: But no, there is a little bit of kind of voodoo to it, right? Because goaltending stats change so much from year to year. I mean,
16: it depends a lot on I'm a believer in this. I don't want to take anything away from how great a goalie is, but it depends. Like Vasilevskiy's proof of this too. Like when Tampa Bay doesn't play that good in front of them, or they struggle with injuries and they don't have an optimal lineup and they don't, it's different for him, right? And then all of a sudden now he's back winning a Vezina again.
15: Well, and Jesse Granger mentioned that last week when we brought him on about how Vasilevskiy had that back injury and he had a down season to his standards and Hellebuyck did have that knee procedure that he got taken care of in December. But when we don't know how much that affected his play over the course of the season, but it clearly did a little bit. I mean, his numbers took quite a bit of a hit than what we're used to seeing, at least.
16: And I will say this, in all honesty, I think it's there's only two goalies on a team and only one plays. And I think that like if you're talking about a center and you have two stud centers, but you could get a second line center and play him at third, I'll pay for that. Right now we have even more centers, but you could acquire all the great goalies. Like if Vasilevskiy and Hellebuyck are on the same team, you can only play one. And I think that diminishes the fact of why these are elite guys, but they don't garner enough, because you can never have enough elite centers. You can never have enough number one D-men. But you can literally have enough number one goalies, because the majority of the time, the other one's not going to play. And so that's why I think the trade value isn't as high as...
15: The NHL's a copycat league, too. And we look at the two teams that were in the Stanley Cup Finals this past year, Carolina and Vegas. Do they have elite goaltending? No. Absolutely not.
16: No.
15: And yet they're both able to make it to the Stanley Cup Finals.
16: I don't know. I just feel there's a sneaking suspicion of somebody in Las Vegas is...
15: monitoring the situation.
16: Do you want to come to my cabin this summer for a weekend?
15: And
16: talk a little bit.
15: If you are looking at a purely futures-based package for Connor Hellebuyck, the Vegas does have two 2028 first-round picks. The one that they got.
16: Go ahead.
15: No, I'm blanking on exactly where they got the first-round pick from, but they do have two 2028 first-round picks.
16: I think it's the Dadanoff trade,
15: right,
16: the Rangers,
15: the Rangers,
16: and then gave him a bucket of cash. But I just, Vegas always does this, right? Like, nobody's talking about them. They look locked and loaded. You get Aiden Hill back and put him with Stuart Skinner, and then you bring Hellebuyck there, but you get two roster players. Like their prospect pool, I think, is depleted because of all the trades they make. But there's a guy that's not afraid to take a risk. And I don't know if Sheveldayoff's afraid to take a risk as opposed to he can't take too many risks. But I think this is the summer he needs to take a risk.
15: Yep.
16: He needs to, and even if it burns him, like, I honestly think people would, well, there'd still be the pitchforks, but people would be like, you tried, right? Like, you have an aging core. I think the fan base is more forgiving if you take a risk and miss. Than, now, I could say that with Nyquist, but to me, Nyquist isn't a risk. And I know that sounds ridiculous, but he's an older veteran who you hope would score 40 points and didn't. That's not a risk. What a risk is bringing in Elias Pettersson.
15: Yes.
16: What a risk is maybe sending him to Vegas, bringing in Aiden Hill and two roster players, and hoping those roster players turn your season around. That's a risk to me. A risk of signing an aging vet and hope he finds his way, it's a risk. It didn't pay off, and it was a disaster, but it's not a huge risk. I think the team needs to take a risk.
15: Yep, and that builds into our next text, which comes from Daryl, and Daryl says, guys, who are the teams showing interest in Hellebuyck? Which teams that he would go to that are talking to Chevy? And so I put together some trade proposals here, Jim. Got a couple of them, so we'll kind of have to fire through them. But from Buffalo, and these are the teams that have been most linked to Connor Hellebuyck over the past couple months.
16: And right before we do this, do you believe Marty Baron is right when he says five assets?
15: That's too much. There's no team in the NHL is going
16: to give
15: up that much.
16: I think if it gets to five assets, you have to kick something back in, like a D-man going the other way, or a depth forward, like a Niederreiter or something.
15: I would even be shocked if he gets the full four, because Marty Baron was saying that it was a goalie that would be coming back, a top six forward, a top right-handed shot defenseman.
16: A top 3D, even top four.
15: Top three right-handed shot defenseman, an elite prospect, and then another good prospect on top of that.
16: Pick. I think he gets the pick. I think he gets the top. If he can do this, if he can get the, I think he gets a top six forward, the pick, and the goalie. Top six or top 3D, the goalie, and the pick. If you can get it to four assets, I think that's a win.
15: So let's look at some of these trade proposals cooked up by myself and just looking at some of the team situations, the prospects that they have.
16: Here's your leftovers. You guys enjoy. And now I'm going to put a little something in the oven for after dinner.
15: Yeah, just a little nightcap.
16: There you go.
15: But from Buffalo, looking at Ryan McLeod, Jack Quinn, Radim Mertka, who was a first-round pick by the Buffalo Sabres, not this past draft, but the draft before. He's a big right-handed shot defenseman playing in the dub right now, and a first-round pick.
16: No goalie?
15: You could either, I would either take out Jack Quinn and put in UPL. I think that would kind of be the one substitution that you could make. But does that kind of get the job done? You get a center in Ryan McLeod, who brings a lot of speed to the lineup. You bring in a UPL guy to just fill in with Stuart Skinner.
16: If UPL's in that deal, I do it.
15: Okay, that's good to know. New Jersey.
16: And I just desperately, on a side note, want, because Paul Edmonds doesn't say Pekka Luukkonen with the save. He says Uukko Pekka Luukkonen with the save. I want to hear it all year.
15: He's a top name in all of NHL right now.
16: Well, at least when he plays.
15: Yeah. From New Jersey, not as big of a fan as what Jersey has to offer. You could get a kind of middling top six forward, more of a top nine forward in Dawson Mercer. Jake Allen would be coming the other way, who actually had a really good season with New Jersey last year.
16: There's 4 years left at 1.8.
15: Yeah, Jake and Allen. That's a solid.
16: He's 36.
15: That's a solid contract for him, but you wonder, like, as he starts to age. Anton Siliev, he was a first-round pick by the Devils, and he's a big, hulking Russian defenseman who skates like the wind for a guy that's his size. He's at 6'8", but that's a project. Like, that's a guy that's not helping you this year. Maybe the year after, but some concerns there about when he can come into the lineup in a first round pick.
16: Yeah, I don't like that one as much as Buffalo.
15: I'm with you. Looking at Vegas.
16: Buffalo's not giving up Hellenius, are they? Like, that's the guy I would want.
15: Yeah, I doubt it. I think they really like him, and he was really good in the playoffs for him, and he just keeps getting
16: big. He wasn't that great in the regular season, but he was really good come playoff
15: time. Yeah, absolutely.
16: Young player.
15: Looking at Vegas, I just don't think Vegas has the other assets to make a trade with Winnipeg, because you're looking at Aiden Hill, I'm going to say multiple first-round picks, and then Brett Howden. Because they don't have too many D that they can trade that are really impactful. There's a lot of no trades and no movement clauses in Vegas, and those guys are going to want to stay there. So I think Vegas is kind of out of the picture.
16: The multiple picks on that would have to be both first round to me.
15: Yeah.
16: If you get two first rounders, Howden and a goalie, I would ask them to kick in one of their depth D.
15: And that would kind of signal more of a rebuild phase for the Jets, just because you wouldn't be getting a first round pick in 2027. You'd have to wait till 2028 to get those two first. Vegas doesn't have a 27 yeah. first. Carolina, this is the trade that I'm most interested in. And I don't know if Carolina would do it, but Jackson Blake, Alexander Nikishin, who still doesn't have a contract. He's a restricted free agent. He can't be offer sheeted, but he's still available, and a first round pick.
16: No goalie?
15: No, I don't think
16: they'd have to throw in one of their goalies.
15: Sure.
16: One of the two goalies, and I do that trade. But Jackson Blake is the key to me. And I had this discussion with my 14-year-old, and he's like, they get Blake out of there. And I go, well, everything I read, Blake's not being offered. And I can understand. They got him and Stankoven locked up at a real nice price. And I like Blake. If you could pry him out of there, but I think that's why they don't go any further. I would venture to guess the Jets keep saying Blake, and they keep saying no.
15: Yeah, and that's fair. I mean, I think that's a pretty fair value-wise, but Carolina, I mean, they're so analytically driven, and maybe Eric Tolsky's just not a big fan of paying a lot of money for goalies.
16: Here's what I learned about Carolina not pushing over the top or anteing up on this deal is because they have $10 million in cap space. For a Stanley Cup winning team to be sitting here in the offseason with most everybody signed and have $10 million in cap space, I don't remember a year like that.
15: No, and that's just
16: I remember them
15: show.
16: Being at the cap or having some guys come up on contract. So, and that's why I think the young defenseman is having trouble getting his $8 million a year, right? Because they're like, you got the cap space, and like, yeah, we don't want to spend it on you.
15: Well, and that's Eric Tulsi's the best GM in the NHL
16: They would take on the 8.5 and ship him out. They've been trying to ship him out, but they'd take on the 8.5 and still have room. Not a lot, but room by getting Connor Hellebuck. That's a win for a Stanley Cup winning team.
15: Yep. Now we move on to San Jose, a team that's been getting a lot of traction on social media when it comes to a potential trade for Connor Hellebuck. Any trade with San Jose is going to have Yaroslav Askarov. That's just the main piece, I think. You know, yeah. A younger goalie, right at end shot, a lot of pedigree. Maybe you can snake Keaton Vierhoff. Just recently drafted by the Sharks this draft.
16: Well, that's what I think. If they had gotten the fourth and eighth, I think they would have gone that way. They would have gone Bjork Vierhoff.
15: Yeah, whatever D-man was left at eight.
16: I think he's going to UND, so.
15: Yep.
16: They took him at ninth, right?
15: Correct.
16: Yeah.
15: And then a first round pick on top of that. That would be a solid trade. I just don't know if San Jose's ready to pull the trigger just quite yet. Jim,
16: San Jose is fascinating to me because it's such a fine line to jump the gun, right?
15: Yeah.
16: When somebody like this comes, look, we're on a great trajectory. Like somebody was, who's the young center there that draft picks coming into San Jose? Mize?
15: No. Michael Misa.
16: And everybody's like, if they would send Misa here. And I'm like, well, true. But they might look and go, if we don't need to rush this, like if we keep Misa, we're way better than having a 33-year-old goalie who might get us in the playoffs this year and next year. But like, they're 2 years away from actually contending for a Stanley Cup in my mind.
15: Yeah.
16: And that's what's interesting to me if they were to step in on this, because you'd be jumping the gun a little bit in my mind. But then, you know, also you're getting a goalie to jump the gun and get in. But giving up Misa would be...
15: That's a risk, you know, just giving up on a number two overall pick right away.
16: Vegas did it, right? And his name was Nick Suzuki.
15: Yep, exactly. And then look how Montreal is doing now. Vegas did end up getting a cup eventually. So,
16: but that's the balance, right? That's the balance I'm saying in San Jose. Are you really winning the cup if you get Connor Hellebuck, or are you just making the playoffs? That's why I'd be like, I don't know if they jump. But if you can get them to jump the gun on that, then.
15: And Jim, this last team that I got to trade for is an interesting one. And I want to get your perspective first on, do you think that there should be some pause from the Jets if the best offer that's out there is a division rival?
16: It depends what the offer is.
15: So I think a team that's really going to be interesting in all this is Utah. Utah has a ton of pieces.
16: I love this idea. Okay, I love this because I've been secretly saying for about a week, do not count out Utah.
15: And they got a lot of pieces. You know, they have Vemelka right now who's decent, but, you know, there's some questions there. So how about Connor Helba going to Utah for Karel Vemelka and Caleb Desnoyers? Desnoyers was a fourth overall pick two seasons ago, playing for Moncton in the queue. Could that be enough? Is that enough to only get two pieces? But you're getting a guy who could potentially be a number one center, and then your center's moving forward. Once Mark Scheifele calls it a career and moves on from the Jets, would be Viggo Bjork and Caleb Desnoyers down the middle.
16: And Scheifele probably at number two.
15: Right, like for a couple of years, yeah.
16: That's a tough one. Because division rival and they're locked and loaded. I would try and get another player that's more ready. And they have, like, they're good young team, Utah. I would maybe weigh into the Teague Aginla era.
15: Yeah, I think Aginla and Desnoyers are still. Yeah. So maybe if you want to throw out, and Aginla is probably better suited for a wing at the NHL. But if you want to swap out those two, I have no problem with that either.
16: Yeah, I mean, I think even though I like that a little bit, I think Utah has to give you one more thing because Utah would be, and I don't mind that division one because Utah would have them for 2 to 3 years. And then what you're getting back would be for 3 to 7. And,
15: yeah.
16: And really help you.
15: Yeah, I think
16: so. Then I would invest maybe in that if I could get one more asset.
15: When you have an asset as valuable as Connor Hellebuck, I think that you do need to kind of throw out the division. I don't know if we want to send him out. If that's the best,
16: well, there
15: offer,
16: was talk Colorado, right?
15: Yeah, I don't know
16: Colorado
15: what they're going to do.
16: would feed you some young prospect. I don't know about that one either. But I don't mind going in division in a situation like this. Just given the age of the player, you're going to have to understand that they get the better player for the 2 to 3 years.
15: Yep, absolutely.
16: But after that, you know, you're 3 to 7, you might be the better team in the division. And Colorado's interesting, too, because they're just as old as the Jets.
15: They do have they have a better core and a better chance of winning, but they got to get it done in the next couple seasons because then they're going to have the Cale Makar extension kicking in. Going to have to pay Nathan MacKinnon in a couple of yeah. years. That's going to be interesting there. But we got to take a break. And don't forget to call the Boston Pizza.
16: I do have an email trade, too,
15: yep.
16: that was
15: we'll get to that one yeah. Right after the break as well. But don't forget to call the Boston Pizza Hockey Hotline, 204-780-6800, where you can come in for lunch every weekday to Boston Pizza, get a delicious main side and ice cold drink for only $15, only at BP. We'll look at Jim's trade proposal, and then we'll look at some potential backups.
16: Well, it's not mine, it's a listener's.
15: Sorry, a listener's trade proposal, right here on 680 CJOB.

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14: 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Today is sunny with a wind southwest at 40 gusting to 60 with a high of 25. Tonight, partly cloudy, 30% chance of showers, and a southwest wind at 40 gusting to 60 with a low of 14. Tomorrow, mix of sun and cloud, high of 24, and Wednesday, a mix of sun and cloud and high of 25. Right now, it's 25 at 680 CJOB.
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14: Welcome back. 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Jim, you got a trade proposal from a listener. Why don't you read it out?
15: Tom sent me on August 29th, but then he doubled down the next day. Tom says, I can only imagine how many people send you trade ideas, so I'll send you mine. Actually, not that many, Tom. Not as many as you would think, but thank you. I appreciate it. Hellebuck, Namestnikov, second round pick, 28 or 29, to the Flyers. The Jets get Cates, Martone, a first-round pick in 27 or 28, Drysdale, Hrychek, and one of their goalies.
16: Well, that would be great if the Jets could get that.
15: Jets can send Flyers another player also if needed. This would free up cap space to sign Martone and all the other Flyers. And so I'm not because I don't want to or anything. I get these and I wait till we get back to work to revisit them. So I thank you, Tom. But then Tom got back to me and he said, if Martone wasn't part of the package, I tell you right now,
16: He
15: won't be. Could get a different prospect like Bump, Michkov, et cetera. If the Jets could get a starting forward and defense prospect and possibly a goalie, that would probably be good, seeing that they don't have a lot of leverage right now. I disagree. I think they have all the leverage.
16: Well, and
15: you either want the player or you don't. And if you don't, he's going to sit.
16: And maybe there's an internal deadline that's set.
15: I don't think the option for him is for the Jets is, hey, you're going to sit. I think the option is always the door's wide open still. The door's wide open still. 2 months into the season, door's wide open still. There's no trade.
16: We got Kevin on the text line that just goes in all caps, yes to that Flyers trade.
15: Yes, well, yeah. That's what, Tom, respectfully, that's way too much.
16: Yeah. No,
15: and you're talking about a team that would be... That's why Buffalo's not anteing up. Because they want to stay relevant while just changing their dynamic without giving up so much that now they have another hole somewhere else.
16: Yep. Jim, I want to get to this last text really quickly. Kelly says, if Hellebuck does not report to camp and is prepared to sit out, who is going to be the backup to Stuart Skinner? Are there any free agent goalies out there that could still be signed before camp begins? There's not really. You're looking at Connor Ingram. He had an .899 save percentage with the Oilers. James Reimer, Manitoba boy. He had a cup of coffee with the Senators this past year. Cam Talbot, veteran.

0: They're very good.
1: I think they are too.
0: They're very good.
1: They are. But then there's a couple other names.
0: This is one quick thing. This is why I also think the Jets are more than willing to trade him, is because I think they know they're going to get a goalie back.
1: Yep. Yeah, most
0: so
1: likely.
0: I don't think they're concerned about the backup, because I think we're going to trade him. We have no problem moving forward this way. But I also think they're more than, hey, if the trade's not there, the door is always open.
1: Yep. And another note, just one text here says, do the Jets still have to pay Hellebuck if he sits? No, they do not.
0: No, great question. I keep asking that. No, he would be suspended. He's choosing to sit, so they don't have to pay him. He doesn't get paid.
1: That does it for us today. Jim Tolt, take it all the way to 2 o'clock. Special thanks to Jeff Forche for making the show go. And thank you all for listening. We'll be back same time tomorrow. See ya. 47.

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10: Global news at 1 o'clock. I'm Noah Fuchs. Two security guards have been stabbed in Winnipeg recently, prompting renewed conversations about public safety in the city. Ron DiRico with Impact Security says this is unfortunately just another day in Winnipeg.
11: We're the Gotham City of the North, and this is what's happened. Our lovely city is undergoing a climate change of how we process crime. Leadership needs to stand up, and they need to put better programs and social reform and better penalties for habitual offenders.
10: He says the judicial system is failing everyone in the province. Meantime, Manitoba's Independent Investigation Unit is investigating after a man died following the use of a taser by Winnipeg police early Sunday.

0: Officers responded to 911 calls about a man acting erratically and undressing on McMeans Avenue East. Police say one of the calls came from the man as well as a woman who told them they were having negative effects from using drugs. A few moments later, police say that a resident called 911 about a man who broke into his home and assaulted him before fleeing. Police found the man naked and running and ignoring commands. Officers used a taser to apprehend him and he soon became unresponsive. Police performed CPR until paramedics arrived, but the 42-year-old man later died in the hospital. The IIU is now looking into what happened. The committee tasked with tracking government and police progress, implementing recommendations from the inquiry into the 2020 Nova Scotia mass shooting, has released its third and final annual report.
1: Committee Chair Myra Freeman says more work needs to be done to address recommendations on gender-based violence, police reform, and community safety. The provincial inquiry known as the Mass Casualty Commission filed a 3,000-page report with 130 non-binding recommendations back in March of 2023. The latest report marks the end of the group's three-year mandate to monitor this work, but Freeman says many of the recommendations need long-term responses. Freeman says it's up to the RCMP and the governments of Nova Scotia and Canada to ensure that work continues on these files. Brenda Molina Navidad, The Canadian Press.
0: The Bank of Canada will grapple with fresh tariff headwinds facing the economy as it prepares for its next interest rate decision on Wednesday. Friday's gross domestic product data from Statistics Canada showed the economy grew at its fastest pace in more than 3 years. But most forecasts expect new United States tariffs will cut that momentum short. The Bank of Canada has held its benchmark interest rate steady at 2.25% in six straight decisions. And Dolly Parton's estate has announced a two-day festival to be held in Nashville and London next year. The festival was originally scheduled around Parton's 80th birthday earlier this year, but was postponed by her initial health challenges. Organizers say Parton did not want a traditional memorial, and it makes more sense to hold this festival-style concept she had dreamt up. Parton died last week at the age of 80 and was laid to rest Friday in a private service with immediate family. Global News Time is 103. News on the hour, on the half. And when it breaks on 680 CJOB.
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0: Sunny today with wind from the southwest 40, gusting to 60 and a high of 25. Tonight, partly cloudy, 30% chance of some showers. Windy out there as well, low of 14. Tomorrow and Wednesday, pretty similar. A mix of sun and cloud, high of 25. Tomorrow, Wednesday, a mix of sun and cloud, high of 25. Right now, it is 25 outside. 680 CJOB.
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4: Good afternoon, everybody, and welcome to the Jim Toth Show. Happy Monday, the last day of August. September's around the corner. Back to school's around the corner. Fall's around the corner. NFL schedule's around the corner. Baseball playoffs around the corner. And spring cleanup, all that stuff. But we're not quite there yet. We got lots to get to today as we kick off this last day of August 2026. Public school zones in effect starting tomorrow. We're going to talk to the Winnipeg Police Service about that. And yes, they do get started about a week earlier to get you accustomed to it prior to kids getting back to school. Today is Overdose Awareness Day. There's a rally at the legislature. Joseph Foray will be joining us, a recovering addict himself, and also lost his son to a drug poisoning. He'll join me live in studio to talk about today, the awareness, and where we go from here. Le Burger Week also gets started. A lot of staff are excited about this. So our good friend Sean Jeffrey is going to join me to get into it as well. But we begin with this, and we're going to talk to the CFIBs, but we will get to our guests momentarily as we kick off this Monday edition of the Jim Toth Show. But a security guard is recovering in hospital after being stabbed during a robbery in Winnipeg's West End. Global's Ross Levitan has the details.
5: Police say the 24-year-old man was working security at a retail store in the 600 block of Sargent Avenue Friday afternoon when he confronted a man allegedly trying to leave with unpaid items. The confrontation became physical and moved outside the store. Police say the suspect then produced a sharp-edged weapon and stabbed the security guard before escaping with the merchandise. The victim was taken to hospital in critical condition but has since been listed as stable. Police arrested a 23-year-old suspect on Saturday. He faces charges including robbery and assault with a weapon. Ross Levitan, Global News.
4: Thank you, Ross, for that. Now, Loren McNabb was in for Hal Anderson today. Hal will be back tomorrow on Connecting Winnipeg, by the way. But Loren was filling in for Hal today. And she had Ron DiRico on earlier. And this is what he had to say about his security company. Not this company that the person was stabbed, but he's seen this kind of stuff before.
6: You know, this is just another day in Winnipeg, unfortunately. We're the Gotham City of the North. And this is what's happened. Our lovely city is undergoing a climate change of how we process crime. Leadership needs to stand up, and they need to put better programs and social reform and better penalties for habitual offenders.
4: Ron DiRico, a longtime owner and runner of a security company in our city, but this was not his company that the recent stabbing was in. So we're going to take a look around the country and see how other places are dealing with this retail crime as we kick off Monday's edition of the Jim Toth Show, brought to you by the Cooperators. 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Coyote Southwood of the Canadian Federation of Independent Business joins me now. It's a senior policy analyst. Coyote, thanks for doing this. How are you?
7: Thanks for having me today, Jim. Happy to be on the show.
4: Yeah, we go with what Ross Levitan told us about the incident in particular, but I want to focus on what Ron DiRico, a longtime security company owner, said about that this is just another day. And I think when these kind of cases or these incidences ramp up, we always like to look around the country. And I don't know if we take solace in the fact that it's everywhere else, because we wouldn't if it is. But what are other parts of the country seeing when it comes to retail theft? And is it the same here in Winnipeg?
7: That trend definitely carries across the country. You know, C5B has done some research this year that shows crime and public disorder are no longer rare disruptions for small businesses. They're really a daily reality that's reshaping how these businesses have to operate and how they have to serve customers.
4: So what is the focus from an institution like CFIB to help people, you know, sort of understand that, you know, stopping people from shoplifting isn't what it used to be?
7: That's right. What we're trying to do is bring awareness to the situation that a lot of these businesses are facing, you know, in Manitoba and across the country. From our survey of our members, half of small business owners say crime has increased in their community in the last year, and only 2% say they saw a decrease. And nearly one in two owners worry about the safety of their staff and customers. So, you know, it's really concerning that business owners have to, put so much attention on these crime and safety issues across the country.
4: I think that we worry about the violence first and foremost, and any employee or security guard getting injured or hurt, that's at the forefront. But as a business owner, what about just the plain rise in theft? Like, how do you sort of, what are some of the people that you've worked around or worked with are saying about, you know, how things have changed just to secure some loss of profit?
7: It's huge. I mean, when you look to, you know, business owners that are, you know, maybe operating a corner store or a retail store in a high traffic area. If they're having people come in all the time and take products off of their shelves, they have really little recourse for that. And that creates a huge impact on their bottom line. We've heard from members that have considered closing their stores in different parts of the country because of shoplifting, because of the impacts of crime. And it's really gotten to the point where it's impacting things like what CFIB is calling the entrepreneurial drought, where business owners aren't interested in opening a new business.
4: Yeah, and then is it curtailing anybody from, I could understand opening a new business would be a bigger question, but what about the long-term business people that kind of, what we hear there with the violence is also dealing with an increase of just plain profit margin and theft?
7: That's right. You know, when you look to some larger chains, larger stores, they often have other locations that can help them, you know, make up for losses that some stores facing, high crime are facing. But small business owners don't have that luxury. Typically, they operate one store, maybe two stores. If that location is really feeling the impacts of crime and there's nothing that law enforcement can do about it, nothing the criminal code can do about it, then they're seriously on the hook for those losses, and that impacts, you know, whether or not their business is going to be viable.
4: Can you get insurance for this kind of theft? And I understand that would maybe depend on the type of the business, but an independent business owner has a shop and, I don't know, convenience store, or maybe just like a novelty store or something. Can they get insurance for the products that go out the door, maybe on a daily basis even?
7: They can, but it's important to remember that, for every theft that a small business reports, that's going to impact their insurance premiums. So we hear from business owners that they don't always report these thefts to their insurance companies, and they don't always report them to police. The main reason for that is because often these thefts are so frequent that it would increase their premiums, and they don't want to go through the hassle of contacting the police for all of these thefts.
4: That's kind of what I thought you were going to say, to be honest with you, Coyote, is that's just the offset, right? If 2,000 to 3,000 products or worth of products go out the door on a monthly basis, but your insurance rates are going to go up 20%, that's the risk management, right?
7: Exactly. And, one of the things that CFIB is advocating for with governments across the country is to, municipal governments specifically, is to, make it easier for business owners to report some of these small thefts, so that, there's reporting, there's tracking of these incidents, the city has a good idea of what's going on in their different retail corridors.
4: So what are you hearing? What's the future like when it comes to independent businesses? And it's such a shame if somebody is thinking about it, had a dream to do it, and this comes up to the point where it's a deterrent. But what are you hearing about the future and what maybe ways you would start a business today from maybe some of the people you've talked to compared to maybe 10 years ago?
7: Well, CFIB did some research this year on this issue we're calling the entrepreneurial drought. And our data shows that over half of small business owners wouldn't actually recommend starting a business today. They wouldn't even recommend their children take over their business, due to increased taxation, crime and safety concerns, the trade war plethora of issues impacting entrepreneurs today. So we're really concerned for the future of entrepreneurship at CFIB. And, we'd like to see some more stability for business owners. And part of that comes down to, on the crime and safety side, reforming the criminal code at the federal level.
4: You know, that's interesting because a couple months ago I had on a security company owner out of Toronto, and he was telling me that it actually sparked a conversation I did the next day on, like, if you were in a business, an industry where you started 30, 40 years ago but wouldn't anymore. And he said, I started this business 40-some years ago and done very well at it. But if I was going to do it today and even knowing how well I would do at it, I wouldn't do it. And that was a security-run business. And that made me think about just, like, the business owner for what he's dealing with. What do you think some of the solutions could be to getting, and I know this is out of the CFIB's realm, but in general, when you hear these conversations, you must hear about some things that like would help protect the future of independent business. What are you hearing that, would be, that would not deter somebody from trying?
7: I think there's, a lot to look forward to on the internal trade side. There's a lot of internal trade barriers coming down, which will be to the benefit of, small business owners in the future. Right now, we've seen a lot of progress on internal trade, but our data is showing that our members actually haven't seen the benefits or the changes at the street level yet. But that's something that business owners are looking forward to. I think a lot of business owners will be, happy to be able to use some of those new provisions, some of those new markets that are opening up through the reduction of internal trade barriers.
4: One thing we haven't talked on, Coyote, and I think you'd probably hear about this too, like if there's an incident like this stabbing that I just talked about, even the next day for staff to open the doors, that doesn't go away, right? Like we talk about this in the news and then we report it in the story and then we move forward. If you have to go back to work that day, having experienced an incident like that, that's not the easiest thing to deal with.
7: Definitely not. And, we've heard from our members that in many cases, they've actually had to make changes to their employee schedules, their shift schedules, where, you know, a store might have one employee close or work late hours before. Now they're staffing two employees because the staff's not feeling safe. And that's increasing costs for the business as well, too. So it's definitely, concerning situation, I think, for a lot of staff who are maybe in some of these higher crime areas having to work these late hours.
4: Sincerely appreciate you being part of the conversation and all that the CFIB does with independent business retailers as well. Coyote, thanks for doing this.
7: Thanks for having me, Jim. Great to talk to you.
4: So there you have the conversation, right? And I've got a couple texts coming in already on this, and we'll weigh into this. But by all means, 780-6868. We're going to shift gears a little bit, get into back to school and school zones with the Winnipeg Police Service. But I would love to hear from you on this and if you would consider starting a business or not and where and all that entails. And again, like if you've experienced something like this, how your business kind of moves forward. Love to hear from you at 780-6868. It's a Monday. It's on 680 CJOB, and we'll be right back with more Jim Toth Show.
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3: 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Weather.
4: It's Today, sunny, wind southwest, 40 kilometers an hour, gusting to 60 and a high of 25. Tonight, partly cloudy, 30% chance of showers. Wind southwest, 40 kilometers an hour, gusting to 60 and a low of 14. Tomorrow, mix of sun and cloud, high of 24. Wednesday, a mix of sun and cloud, high of 25. Right now, it's 25 at 680 CJOB.
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4: Going to visit with Winnipeg Police Service momentarily about school zones. But first, the first grain export since 2020 is loaded and ready to go up in Churchill. Global News' very own Marnie Blunt is up in Churchill as well to talk about this story. Marnie, thanks for doing this. How's Churchill this morning? Excited?
2: Yeah, Churchill's very excited this morning. I'm standing right beside this ship right now that's being loaded with wheat durum from Saskatchewan. As you mentioned, the first run from 2020 to go out. And then I look to my left and I see the ship, and I look a little bit to my right and I see a ton of beluga whales surfacing. So it's a pretty unique place to be in, and it's definitely exciting for the community this morning with finally getting ships moving out of this port.
4: Yeah, give us some background on why it's been since 2020.
2: Yeah, well, even going before 2020, just issues with the rail line and permafrost shut down shipments out of the port. Arctic Gateway Group acquired the port and then was able to revive it in 2019, and shipments started coming out, but then the pandemic halted it, and it was asked why it took 6 years. It was really just the matter of upgrades that were needed at this port and this rail line to get things going, and of course, we've heard Mark Carney say that he wants to now see LNG coming out of this port by 2030. It's a pretty aggressive timeline. So they're going to be looking for more upgrades to the port and the rail line, including building an offshore LNG port in order to get that make that a reality.
4: How much is going out today?
2: I believe it was about 30,000 tons, if I'm just remembering correctly. So a significant amount of grain going out, and then later this week, this will be the first of three ships leaving the port this season. Later this week, another ship's going to be taking zinc and then potash mine from right here in Manitoba, actually. So it's an exciting time for the folks here in Churchill and with Arctic Gateway Group.
4: Yeah, exciting for Churchill and really our province in the bigger picture. I will look for your story tonight at 6 on Global News and going forward as well. Marnie, enjoy Churchill, an exciting day. Thanks for joining me live.
2: Thank you.
4: Live from Churchill, Manitoba, Global News' Marnie Blunt. And again, watch for those as we continue to go forward. I'm sure Richard Clucci will have a little bit on this on the news at 4 and then Global News tonight at 6 and 10 as well. Next week, school, back in school. A couple different days during the week, of course. But school zones, I believe, go back into effect. And I want to confirm that tomorrow. So we bring in from the Traffic Division with Winnipeg Police Service, Rob Tai. Rob, thanks for doing this. How are you?
14: Good, Jim. Thank you.
4: Good. Did I get that right? Is the school zones back in effect tomorrow in the city limits?
14: They are. They came into effect. They're actually in effect from September till the end of June. So, yeah, that's the reduced speed school zones in effect from 7 a.m. till 5:30.
4: Right. And so we want to keep everybody mindful of that. And I think it's great you start a week in advance or a couple of days in advance to get people accustomed to it. What are the big reminders when it starts? And I'm one of those people that doesn't get out of the habit. I annoy people in the summer by going 30 because I just don't want to go through on a day that I forget. What are some of the big reminders tomorrow and going forward throughout the school year?
14: Yeah, for sure. And that's not a bad thing. Yeah, just to remember, school zones are extra busy, of course, before and after school. We're going to see an increased presence of course, motor vehicles, pedestrians, electric vehicles in and around schools tomorrow. You know, children are more at risk on the road, and as drivers, we have to be looking out for them. So children are prone to sudden movements, so just keep an extra eye out there. Of course, keep your eyes on the road, on the signs. Always, of course, stay away from your phones. We don't want people driving distracted. And, you know, be mindful of the traffic control devices in the area, whether it's stop signs or, you know, red lights.
4: How big of an issue is this still in this day and age of phones and everything else when it comes to just, you know, reducing to the speed limit in and around school zones?
14: Yeah, you know what? It doesn't take much for someone to look down and become distracted, looking at your phone. Whether it's, you know, someone gets an audible beep on their phone, text, or the phone is ringing. It just takes one second for something to happen, and you're distracted, and you're looking back thinking, I shouldn't have been looking down at my phone, or whatever it is, the phone or whatever else is in the vehicle that's distracting drivers.
4: I definitely want to give everybody the reminders of the parameters around it. It's not like when you get to the zone, it's prior to entering the zone and well after you exit it as well, and it's 30 kilometers?
14: That's correct, yeah. For all of the reduced speed school zones in and around schools, there's going to be a warning sign of the reduced speed ahead. So, yeah, be mindful that once you cross that sign, you should be driving at 30 kilometers. Don't wait until your vehicle comes down to that speed. Those signs are in that area for a reason. It's to protect the children in the area. Most of these schools have daycares and playgrounds in and around the schools as well. So, yeah, be mindful of that as well. And we're going to see more buses being stopped. So, of course, we don't want people getting frustrated and passing stop school buses as well.
4: That was going to be my last one, Rob, that I often see way too much is people just going around a school bus when they're not supposed to, or just the school bus being on the side and the sign's out and they just, the lane is clear and they don't pay attention enough. It really is about just the awareness, right? Like if you are aware where you're at, then everything should fall into line.
14: Absolutely. And, most of the time, people that are rushing to get somewhere, you're going to spend that extra time at a stop sign or a red light anyway. It's not really going to get you, to your location that much faster. So, just be mindful. Everyone has loved ones, whether they're, young or old in the area. There's lots of pedestrians and, we would just hate to see something happen, because somebody was distracted or driving over the speed limit.
4: Really appreciate all you do and for joining me here today, Rob. Thanks.
14: Thank you, Jim.
4: Rob Tai, Traffic Division, Winnipeg Police Service, in effect tomorrow morning from September 1st all the way till the end of June. As you heard, please be mindful. We'll take a break. Overdose Awareness Day is today. We'll chat it up after the 1:30 news next on 680 CJOB.
0: It's Brett McGarry to talk to you some more about getting some help with going back to school from Sleep Country. As we've discussed, a solid sleep is crucial for the kids getting ready to go back. They'll have a tougher time learning if they're not sleeping well, if they're not getting enough rest. But how about this? What if you are going back to school as an adult? It's one thing if you have a bad sleep and gotta go to work. If you know what you're doing at work, you can power through the fatigue and just deal with it, right? But if you're going back to school as an adult, that can be scary. Trust me, I've done it. I went to university for 3 years right out of high school. Then I took 3 years off. Then I went back to school, and it was terrifying. And on the days where I did not get enough sleep, I was a zombie in class trying to absorb all of that new information. So you want to set yourself up for academic success with a good spot to sleep, and you'll find no better place to help you with that than your local Sleep Country.
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18: Global news at 1:30. I'm Noah Fuchs. Manitoba researchers from the Northern Tornado Projects will be heading out to Elkhorn and Kola today. Global's Sarah McCarthy tells us more.
7: Environment Canada confirmed 2 tornado touchdowns in the communities of Elkhorn and Kola from last evening's storms. Dylan Pechonimi says teams will be looking at damage indicators to estimate the wind speed. He adds it's been a busy summer of chasing storms.
8: In terms of tornadoes, Manitoba averages about 8. So far we've had 11, so we are above average. June and July were really busy. So as you know, there's all the flash flooding events near Stonewall, Stony Mountain. The Swan Valley got hit twice. And there's also been multiple hail events, including in Winnipeg.
7: He adds tornadoes this time of year are rare, but still very possible. Sarah McCarthy, Global News.
18: Meantime, the first cargo ship filled with grain to leave the port of Churchill for Europe since 2020 will set sail this week. 30,000 tons of Canadian durum wheat are being loaded onto the boat at the port as part of a new customer relationship between Arctic Gateway Group and ag company AGT Foods. 2 more ships will load at the port this week and send zinc concentrate and potash to Belgium. Work continues. Meantime, on the marine infrastructure at the port, as well as the rail lines that will carry freight to it. And some Canadians are seeing Lake America displayed on some online maps. That includes on Manitoba Hydro's online power outage map. A spokesperson for the Crown Corp says it's aware Lake Ontario is appearing incorrectly, and it is a third-party issue. The lake has the correct name if you use the Manitoba Hydro app. Manitoba Hydro adds it is working with its technology partner to resolve the issue on the browser version as quickly as possible. Global News Time is 1:31. News on the hour, on the half, and when it breaks on 680 CJOB.
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18: Where'd all the time go? Summer's over. August 31st. Today's sunny. Wind from the southwest 40, gusting to 60, high of 25. Tonight, partly cloudy, 30% chance of showers. Windy as well, low of 14. Tomorrow, a mix of sun and cloud, high of 24. Wednesday, a mix of sun and cloud, high of 25. Right now, it is 25 degrees outside. 680 CJOB. Back to the Jim Toth Show.
4: 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I've got a gift card to give away in the next segment, so stay tuned for that. We're going to talk Le Burger Week and get to some of your texts on school zones and everything else we've been talking about today. The crime at the retailers as well. Today is, though, Overdose Awareness Day. We welcome in recovering addict and also lost his son to a drug poisoning. And he's a good friend of ours here at CJOB, always willing to give his voice and to have the discussions. Joseph Foray joins me in studio. How are you, sir?
11: I'm very good, sir. Thank you for having me.
4: Yeah, last time I had you on, I had Guy Ficella on about safe consumption sites, and you were weighing in, and he and I and you were reading your comments and recording them, and it was just a great discussion, even though it was some difference of opinions. And that's what I think this is great about Overdose Awareness Day, is the discussions. As long, we got to keep these going, these conversations.
11: They have to stay at the forefront. If we're going to make any impact and have any success in this crisis, we need to start having these discussions and being open-minded about, you know, the difference of opinions.
4: Yeah, and that's what I like about you, Joseph, is you said, I respectfully disagree, but here's my opinion, but I appreciate what he was saying. That kind of positive, we don't do that much in today's society, do we? We don't disagree well.
11: Yeah, well, we're all trying to get to the same place. And if we can't openly discuss the issue with all kinds of perspectives, then we're never really going to find an answer. And I think the more that we can keep an open mind and have the different perspective comes to the forefront, it might spark something that will create the change that we desperately need.
4: Yeah. What does today represent to you, Overdose Awareness Day?
11: Well, sorry. I've always been troubled with the word overdose. I've always found that word to be a victim-blaming word. As a former addict, you know, there were many times where, yes, I've given myself too much and I've overdosed. And, you know, very thankful to naloxone and the people around me who saved my life more than one time. But my son put things in a different perspective for me when he died. He was a young man who had everything going in his life and made one bad choice and tried a recreational drug and died of fentanyl, which the drug was not it was ecstasy. And the people were giving us our condolences, and they were saying, well, because it was labeled an overdose in the media, they were giving us condolences and then ending it with, well, I didn't know he had a drug problem. And that started me in this whole creation of the foundation and the whole prevention and awareness and bringing to light the dangers of recreational drug use and the term fentanyl poisoning. Because my son did not die of an overdose. My son died from a fentanyl poisoning. And over the course of the last 3 years, we've been having our Fentanyl Awareness Day, trying to raise awareness to the dangers of illicit drug use. And this year, what I've done is I've worked very diligently on creating a fact sheet so that people can really understand. You know, the word overdose, in my opinion, now this is my opinion, gives governments an out. You know, when we can label all the drug-related deaths an overdose, well, they just have to pump more money into harm reduction, you know. But what's happening out there is a lot of people are dying from fentanyl poisoning or just drug poisoning, period, where the dangerous content, say fentanyl, is being put in a drug, and then the buyer is unaware that that drug is in there and takes it thinking they're getting one thing and then dying from fentanyl. In my opinion, in my mind, that's fentanyl poisoning. That's right. A poisoning. That's not an overdose.
4: Yeah. And so what you're doing today is, and there's a rally, and you have your own walk that's coming up. We want to talk about that. But Singing Red Bear Foundation, you've written a letter to all levels of government to change the wording of it. First of all, tell us what's in the letter and the fact sheet you've attached to it. And then I want to get into how you think this could change things. But tell us what you're doing today with the letter.
11: Well,
4: and
11: the letter,
4: what you're hoping for.
11: I'm hoping to change the terminology and how we describe some of these deaths. I mean, words matter. And, you know, especially in the media, you know, how we portray things. And that was never more made aware to me when my son's death, how much words matter, especially to me as a parent. Well, my son didn't die of an overdose. And I've talked to many parents who've had the same situation that I was in, but their death was labeled overdoses. And so the grief and the pain that goes with that. So hopefully what I'm trying to do through this is to get governments to look at how we label these deaths. I know we've gone from 200 overdoses to now drug-related deaths, but let's break that down now. How many of those were actual poisonings? And once we change the terminology and the poisoning, then it puts pressure on to refocus criminal activity, let's say.
4: Right.
11: You know, and properly frames the distribution of undisclosed fentanyl and the intentional predatorial act of actually killing somebody. It reduces the public stigma. And as a parent who's lost a child this way, you know, we need that. You know, we need that stigma to change. And given once we can change that terminology, then maybe we can improve the policies and the prevention.
4: Right.
11: Right now, we were sitting on a harm reduction policy, a harm reduction model. And if we can start getting the word out there that some of these, most of these are poisonings, then maybe we can get more apt in our prevention and awareness, like recreational drugs is not safe anymore. You know,
4: overdose does have that connotation of a frequent drug user or an addict. And that's what I can understand. And if I, you know, there are, you know, like you said, your son once and was poisoned. And if people do say overdose, that's the connotation I get. If a parent has a child who's tried drugs three times over the course of a year, like that's not an addict to me. That's not somebody who, you know, it's just somebody trying some stuff.
11: Yeah.
4: And so I can understand why you would want to change the because that might change the perception of how you address this issue. So how do you think it would change if instead of like overdose, it was a drug poisoning? How do you think the word drug poisoning could change how we approach this issue?
11: Oh, it could change dramatically because then we know we have to start investigating the deaths. Then, you know, one of the things that I really wanted to try with the Winnipeg Police Service was to enact a drug-induced homicide unit, you know, to start looking at these deaths more in-depthly as to where the drugs might be coming from. You know, we get these drug alerts. And I follow, you know, harm reduction and the testing sites that are out there. And every now and then we'll get these drug alerts, Percocets, you know, found to be containing such and such amount of fentanyl. We just had one recently about Dilaudid, or Dillies as they're called on the street, counterfeit made with fentanyl. So to me, those are intentional, you know, and that's, people are dying from those types of things. And young people that are buying Xanax for anxiety, you know, counterfeit anxiety, Xanax on the street made with fentanyl, and they're dying. Those are poisoning. So we need to really start thinking about how we portray things in the public, so that if we start talking about this, then maybe that young man or young girl out there is going to think twice about buying something off the street, because their chances of getting a counterfeit pill are greater today than they were 10 years ago. I have nothing against Overdose Awareness Month. We've lost many good people who actually have given themselves too much. You know, one of the things that I put in the fact sheet was like, know the difference. You know, know the difference between an overdose and a poisoning, where we've just talked about poisoning, the counterfeit pills. And the overdose could be grandma who forgot that she took her medication an hour ago and takes it again. You know, the drug addict who actually, you know, does take too much. And a lot of people, you know, who are in recovery and then relapse, you know, thinking that they can take the same dose as they were when they're actively using,
12: right,
11: take that dose again, and they overdose because their body and their tolerance has lowered significantly after being clean for a while.
12: Yeah.
11: So those are legitimate overdoses. But we really need to get to the point now where we can decipher what are overdoses and what are actual poisonings.
12: Right. Today is Overdose Awareness Day. There's a rally and the awareness around that. You also have your Fentanyl Awareness Day and a walk that's coming up. Tell us about that.
11: Yeah, the walk is happening on September 13th. And what we wanted to do with that day, we chose that day once because school was back in, and we wanted, you know, the education system and the schools to start having those conversations around recreational drug use. We wanted to remember the lives lost. Like, we're not calling it poisoning or overdoses, but just lives lost to the toxic drug crisis, and, you know, giving parents a safe place to grieve, you know. And yeah, you know, on a personal note, it was my son's birthday. But the gist of the day was to keep the conversations alive. You know, we're not saying one way is wrong or one way is right, or we're just offering an alternative view and another approach to a crisis that is crippling our system, and trying to offer solutions. You know, another solution, another aspect. I'm a big believer of economics. And, you know, as a former drug dealer, it was economics, it's supply and demand. You know, if the supply, demand was there, I would make the supply available. Well, that next generation of demand is our youth. And if we can get the youth to understand that, you know, what we think are social drugs are safe, they're not safe.
12: Yeah. And I like the fact that this is being done even today, and what you're doing around the start of school, because I don't think we talk about this enough, but this is the time of year kids get back. Kids want to be cool. Kids are like, hey, we should try this, we should try that. That's what the message is, essentially, from both Overdose Awareness Day and, yeah, Fentanyl Awareness Day, is the fact that, like, the days of trying drugs are over. Like,
11: yeah,
12: like, you can't just try anymore. The idea that somebody offers you something this first month or two, or even Christmas time at a party, you really have to say no.
11: Yeah, and that's why we have the No Thanks, I'm Good campaign.
12: Right.
11: To give kids and young people the words to opt out politely, and at the same time empowering themselves, like, I'm good, they're not missing out on anything. And you raised a good point about the beginning of the school year, especially with the young grade niners that are entering high school for the first time. You know, they want to fit in. They want to. Yeah. They don't want to be seen as anything else, and that peer pressure that's involved in that. So this was the time of year where we wanted to get that message out, you know, through the Fentanyl Awareness Day. Yes, there are other toxic drugs that are being mixed in the drug supply right now and being passed off as, you know, certain recreational drugs. But fentanyl seems to be the number one killer. I know 2 years ago it was the number one killer between the ages of 10 and 18.
12: Wow. Yeah. Way too young. Joseph, where can people get more information right before we let you go?
11: We have our office that's located in the Carlton building on the second floor near the walkway. Just knock on the door and we'll we'll give you stuff. And if you're looking for scrolling on social media, we're still in the development stage. We're the new kids on the block. But we do have a Facebook page called No Thanks, I'm Good.
12: Excellent. Joseph Foray, we appreciate your time as always and your voice. Thanks for doing this.
11: Thank you, sir.
12: We got to take a break, but we'll get you some weather and then we'll come back and talk LaBurger Week. I got a gift card to give away and we also got our question of the day to get to. When we come back, this is the Jim Toth Show on 680 CJOB.
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13: July 1st was a Wednesday, so we really have just one long weekend this summer. 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
4: Today, sunny, wind southwest 40 kilometers an hour, gusting to 60 and a high of 25. Tonight, partly cloudy, 30% chance of showers, wind southwest 40 kilometers an hour, gusting to 60 again and a low of 14. Tomorrow, a mix of sun and cloud, high of 24. Wednesday, a mix of sun and cloud and a high of 25. Right now, it's 25 at 680 CJOB.
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4: And I have another generous $25 gift card to give away to Tenderloin Meat and Sausage. All you have to do is call Braden Owosco right now at 780-6868 and tell him what the final score of the Bomber game on Friday against the now 9-2 Alouettes was. What was the final score with the Bombers' massive upset of the Montreal Alouettes Friday at Princess Auto Stadium? 780-6868. And if you're the first caller through with the correct final score, you'll get that $25 GC from Tenderloin Meat and Sausage. Have to get to our question of the day as well, but have to get to my next guest because it is the start of Le Burger Week. Sean Jeffrey, Executive Director, Manitoba Restaurant Food Services Association, joining me now. Sean, how big of a week has this become?
6: Oh, it's massive. Well, it's always been massive, but, you know, it took a little bit of a hit after the pandemic there, but it is definitely growing back up. About 130 restaurants currently in, with many more trying to get in at the last possible minute. But yeah, like, no, it's huge. It's, you know, it's big, and we actually represent, Manitoba represents 65% of the restaurants participating in it in Canada.
4: Wow.
6: So it's always been big here, but we, you know, and we're a small province, right? And then we're competing against Alberta, British Columbia, you know, Quebec, Ontario. And it's just, you know, so massive here that, you know, because, you know, we're foodies out here and, you know, because of the size of the small cities and the areas you can get to, you can even go out of town and, you know, in an hour and hit another 15 or 20 restaurants. Where, you know, if you're in Toronto and you have to crush the 401 in the middle of rush hour, well, forget it, right? So, you know, it's amazing, and we look forward to it every year.
4: So when you mention trying to get in, what all entails to getting in?
6: Yeah, you know what, it's not super detailed, but it's a little bit. You know, obviously you have to register your burger, you got to name it, you got to describe it, you got to take pictures of it, we got to get up online. And, you know, we, you know, the association has been, you know, partnering with People Movers Technology, who run Burger Week for a few years now, for all the theme weeks, just not Burger Week. We're the local, you know, partner with them. So we, you know, if anyone sees, I like to get out and hammer a couple of these before Burger Week starts, right? So, and you know, we get a little bit of help with the industry on that. But, you know, it doesn't take a lot, but it is, you know, a lot of work and, you know, trying to get it done and done properly. So Manitobans know when they're going out exactly what they're getting and that what's entailed in that.
4: Yeah, indeed. So there has to be some restaurants that have been involved in Manitoba from day one. And then there has to be some ones in for the first time. And I would think as a restaurant association, that's what you love, right? The long timers, but also people who say, I want to be a part of this.
6: Yeah, absolutely. And you know what, it's, you know, you see, you look at someone like Brazen Hall, who's won it a few times in the past, Bowling Philly, who's won it in the past as well, Carlos Cucina, who's also won it in the past. Like, these are mainstays, but every year we see usually 10 to 15 new restaurants coming in, you know, into this, just trying it out to kind of see if it's a great way in a slower time of the year to try to, you know, as people are going back to school, you know, getting into the Labor Day long weekend. You know, to see if we can actually boost sales and stuff and just kind of, you know, participate in the hype, so to speak. Right. So it's great to see them. And it's also great to see the creativity because Manitoba crushes Canada in culinary and creativity. And we continue to prove that every year when we see so many restaurants participating at Burger Week.
4: Yeah, indeed. So this is a loaded question, right? But where do you like? Where do you go? And let's not ask your favorite, but here's what we'll do, Sean. We'll do it this way. Where can people find a list of the ways where to go? And then we'll kind of move forward throughout the next week to find out what people are enjoying as we go. But where can people find where to go and who's available and who's in participating?
6: Sure, LeBurgerWeek.com. You can also check out our socials, the Manitoba Restaurant Association socials, LeBurgerWeek socials as well. You know, those are all, you know, just on fire right now with a lot of the, you know, a lot of the bloggers pushing out, you know, visits and stuff like that. But, yeah, you know, I have to say there's a couple that I hit every single year.
4: Yeah, that's what I kind of wanted. Yeah, if you don't mind sharing, you know, just for some listeners.
6: Bull and Philly every year because Chris and his team over there on Henderson Highway, it just nail it. And they do such an exception. And this year's no different. It looks absolutely spectacular. I'm in there tomorrow night. But then I actually go to the Smitty's on Henderson as well, because the last couple of years, it has been really, really creative. So I'm definitely going to be hitting them up. And I think we'll be bouncing over to Prairie's Edge after that over in Columbus.

0: Twitter, yes. 5% of you. And on my phone, yes. On my computer, no. 2% of you. Quickly, who won our tenderloin meat and sausage gift card?
1: That was Brian.
0: Brian knew it was a 44-28 beat down the Montreal Alouettes on Friday. Labor Day Classic this weekend. We got to go. Thanks to Braden Owosco for making the show go. Thank you for listening and participating. Richard Cloutier has the news at 4. Coach's Show with Mike O'Shea at 7. Sports Show right after that. And keep it locked. The live Ben Mulrooney Show is next on 680 CJOB.

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9: Global news at 2 o'clock. I'm Noah Fuchs. The first cargo ship filled with grain to leave the Port of Churchill for Europe since 2020 will set sail this week. 30,000 tons of Canadian durum wheat are being loaded onto the boat at the port as part of a new customer relationship between Arctic Gateway Group and ag company AGT Foods. Churchill Mayor Mike Spence says it's an important day.
10: You know, there's an opportunity for growth here. There's an opportunity for us to prosper. There's opportunity for continuous growth within not only North Manitoba communities, but also this province and Canada as a whole.
9: Two more ships will load at the port this week and send zinc concentrate and potash to Belgium. Two recent stabbings involving security guards in Winnipeg have sparked renewed discussions about public safety across the city. Ron DiRico of Impact Security says it's not just his industry experiencing the effects of rising crime in the city.
11: Why don't you ask Giant Tiger why they're pulling out of Winnipeg, two locations, and why 7-Eleven's been pulling out? Serpy capital of the world is pulling out of Winnipeg at a very accelerated rate. Those are statistics that show the needle point on where we are today in society.
9: DiRico refers to Winnipeg as the Gotham City of the North. He says the government should do more to impose stricter penalties on repeat offenders. Skilled trades have started to become more attractive as a career option for Canadians, partly as various levels of government invest heavily in these professions, while a boom in AI creates fear over the future of many desk jobs. The

0: CEO of Skilled Trades BC, Shelley Gray, says to look for exposure first before making the switch.
1: Getting the hands-on exposure to different trades to figure out what you are interested in terms of, you know, is it carpentry, is it plumbing, is it electrical? Those are all very different and different skill sets that you kind of need.
0: Gray says several institutions offer sampler or pre-apprenticeship programs to try out various trades. And Manitoba drivers should take note that school zones go into effect tomorrow. Rob Tai with Winnipeg Police Service reminds drivers that although classes don't start until next week, school zone speed limits will be back in effect.
2: School zones are extra busy, of course, before and after school. We're going to see an increased presence of course, motor vehicles, pedestrians, electric vehicles in and around schools tomorrow. You know, children are more at risk on the road, and as drivers, we have to be looking out for them.
0: Tai says that drivers should stay alert for school zone signs and immediately reduce their speed to 30 clicks upon approaching them. Global News Time is 2:03, news on the hour, on the half, and when it breaks on 680 CJOB.
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0: Forecast reads as so. Today, sunny, wind southwest, 40 clicks, gusting to 60, high of 25. Tonight, partly cloudy, 30% chance of some showers. Wind southwest, 40, gusting to 60, low of 14. Tomorrow and Wednesday, very similar. A mix of sun and cloud both days. Tomorrow, a high of 24. Wednesday, a high of 25. Right now, it is 25 degrees outside 680 CJOB.

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1: Sure is. Hi there. I'm Drex from the Edge Radio Network, covering for Ben this week. And we got a lot of stuff to talk about on the show today. One of the things that keeps popping up in my feed, and maybe you've seen this as well, and I kind of want to dive into this, and we'll do this later on in the show. I want to talk about the onslaught of AI food posters, which don't look like food. You know what I'm talking about. You've seen them on the internet. They've got this weird sort of blur, but they don't really look like food. Rice kind of looks like maggots. It's the strangest thing. So I want to dive into that at some point this afternoon and have a bit of a chat about it. Tony Chapman, host of the award-winning podcast Chatter That Matters, is going to be here at 3:30 to talk with us. Sorry, coming up in about half hour to talk to us about a bunch of different things going on, including, once again, the Lake Ontario stuff, which is back in the news again today. I know that we're trying the angles to try and get Blue Rodeo on the show. Looks unlikely for today. Maybe we'll try for tomorrow because last week when the whole Lake Ontario stuff started playing out, Blue Rodeo actually had a show booked at the RBC Amphitheater. Now, for those of you that live outside of Toronto, the RBC Amphitheater is right on the shores of Lake Ontario. It's been there for decades. It's had a few different names, but it is famously one of those places where you can go see a band in Toronto while you're overlooking the lake. It's the craziest experience. When they were on stage, I think this was Thursday night, have a listen to this and listen to the crowd when Blue Rodeo come to the part of this particular song where they mention in their lyrics Lake Ontario.

0: See? Hear that? Incredible. And that's the response. There's some other news to add to this as well. Thank you, Blue Rodeo. The other news to add to this as well. This morning, for those that live in the province of Ontario, there was a sign unveiled. Danny is producing the show for us today. Danny, jump on here. Tell me exactly where that sign is and where it is facing. Because it's a massive blue sign. It says, this is Lake Ontario forever and always. Where is it?
1: So that sign is located at 50 Point Conservation Area. It's in Winona, Hamilton Grimsby area.
0: Okay.
1: And it's positioned along the shoreline, and it's facing toward the lake and the U.S. border.
0: Yeah. I wonder if it's visible from the U.S. side of Lake Ontario. It must be, because it looks I saw it on television. It looks massive. It's worth noting as well that there are some Crown Corps in Ontario who maybe didn't get the memo over the weekend, because Google Maps updated for American users the name of Lake Ontario to Lake America. But there are some Crown Corporations in Ontario who clearly may have their servers based in the U.S. because when you look up locations, you know when you look up a location of a store or something or an office, and you can look at a map when you zoom out, you will see Lake America. And that's gonna annoy someone like Doug Ford, who is very vocal about this, is at the forefront. He was on American television over the weekend saying how disappointed he is by this. But then he's very on Crown Corporations, don't read the writing on the wall and don't read the room by going, yeah, we got to make sure that doesn't happen when they update their servers. Because that's embarrassing. You go to the Liquor Control Board of Ontario's website, LCBO, you look up a location, you can zoom out, you see Lake America. That's embarrassing. Right? Metrolinx as well, which is one of the big transportation providers in Ontario, also embarrassing for them. And look, I know it probably cannot be helped because of the way they have their website set up. But I think what we've discovered here, and Ben Mulroney mentioned this last week, is this is obviously a distraction from the Americans, from him. He wants to distract us from something. But I think this has struck a chord. I think this has struck a chord more than the Buy Canadian movement. Because when it was changing the name of the Gulf of Mexico to the Gulf of America, we were like, it was a news story, but it wasn't affecting us in any way. Now you've got an American president who's trying to change the name of a lake who has a name older than Canada itself, older than Canada and the U.S. So I just love all of the Canadians that have been coming out to speak up on this saying, yeah, I'm not going to do it. I saw one guy, I can't remember his name. He's the guy that started the Canada's Not For Sale hats. He's released a line of Lake Ontario hats. I mean, you know, make your money while you can. Ian Mooney. Yeah, like people are so incredibly proud of where we're from and where we live. Maybe you're a new Canadian like me and you moved here. This is the greatest place on the earth. The fact that I can sit here in this studio, for those of you that don't know, the Ben Mulroney Show comes from the Toronto studios at Chorus. I'm sitting here right now and I'm looking out at Lake Ontario. It's right there on the other side of Sugar Beach. To be able to say that, like my other show that I do on The Edge in Toronto, when I open my show now, I now say live from the shores of Lake Ontario. Because why not? Let's remind people. Because guess what? Those radio stations in Toronto, they can all be picked up by people that live in New York State. Like people just over the border are listening to Toronto radio. So they need to be reminded of where that radio station's coming from. And guess what? All the radio stations in this city can see that lake. So we're proud of it. We're going to talk about it. It's important to us. What else are we going to cover off on this afternoon as well? I'm just scrolling through because we've got 3 hours to talk about stuff. One of the other cool things as well is, just let me find it here. I wanted to dive into something that I find pretty fascinating, and you may as well. Is this guy by the name of Joe Giswaldi. I've had him on my other show at 640 in Toronto a couple of times. For those of you who don't know, his daughter, 27-year-old, her name is Sydney. She was in a horrific car crash about 3 years ago. And look, for those of you living in other provinces, what I'm about to tell you is likely played out in your province as well, where one of our citizens is afflicted with something that they have no control over. But what it does require is hundreds of thousands of dollars from the province to cover stuff, whether it be medicine or surgery. In this young lady's case, it is surgery. $500,000. And that surgery is not provided in Ontario. So Joe, who lives in London, Ontario, has been spending the last few weeks walking to Queen's Park. He does it in shifts because he's trying to send a message and raise money for his daughter. So I'm going to give him, hopefully, a little bit of national airtime today. Because this guy is an incredible dad. He's doing everything he can for his daughter. And I want to get his voice out there because it is not fair when Canadians are faced with horrific medical expenses. When we constantly hear stories going, oh, universal healthcare. Then there's that one story of the young kid that needs hundreds of thousands worth of dollars worth of drugs every year to stay alive, or life-saving surgery that's going to cost, you know, over $1 million. I want those things to happen. So I think giving that sort of attention to those sort of stories is a healthy thing. So when we come back, can we dive into the weirdest story of the day coming out of British Columbia, which is this just odd floating mass. I don't even know how to describe it. It's just this weird island that appeared in the middle of BC's largest reservoir. And now it's disappeared again. It's completely gone. You can best believe that there are people building conspiracy theories about this as well. If you haven't seen the video, it's the strangest thing because you can see that it is moving. It's not a solid piece of mass. It's like, you know, when you see the garbage patch in the Pacific Ocean and it kind of follows the ripples of the water. This mass was doing that in the water. This thing's got fully grown trees. It's got like undergrowth. Can we get someone to explain what it is? Yeah. We have a professor emeritus of geology and planning at U of T that's going to join us after this to describe exactly what we're witnessing. Stay there.
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17: Forecast reads as so. Today, sunny, wind southwest, 40 clicks, gusting to 60, high of 25. Tonight, partly cloudy, 30% chance of some showers. Wind southwest, 40, gusting to 60, low of 14. Tomorrow and Wednesday, very similar. A mix of sun and cloud both days. Tomorrow, a high of 24. Wednesday, a high of 25. Right now, it is 25 degrees outside 680 CJOB.

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1: All right, welcome back. Drex here from the Edge Radio Network covering for Ben for the rest of this week. This is such a great story. I saw this over the weekend, and I needed to know more. And I, like someone at BC Hydro, thought this was generative AI when I first saw it. So there's a great video coming out of northern BC of this, I guess, a landmass floating in a reservoir. The story goes that there was a local fishing derby that was about to take place. A guy goes out on the water just to check everything and finds this 70 by 140 meter landmass just floating out in the middle of the reservoir. Trees, scrub, the whole thing. And BC Hydro was asked about it by the CBC, and he goes, oh, I thought it was AI when I first saw it. So did I. There's so much of it now. You don't know what's real, what is not. And I would imagine, because of the world we live in, you're going to get conspiracies about this within moments. Because what we know about this particular landmass is it's now disappeared. So where's it gone? What is it? What does it actually mean? It's such an amazing question, because I guess we don't get to see things like this in nature every single day. But I'm sure that there is a perfectly good, reasonable explanation for what is going on here. Joseph Dulo is the Professor Emeritus of U of T Department of Geography and Planning in the Department of Earth Sciences. Let's see if he can shed some light on this. Joseph, hi. Welcome to the show. How are you?
2: Well, good afternoon. Very good, thank you. What a neat story. You know, you come across this, you're fishing on the lake, and all of a sudden you see what appears to be a landmass that hasn't been there before. Maybe you think light is refracting across the lake and you're seeing the other shoreline, but lo and behold, you float up to it, and there it is, floating in the middle of a reservoir.
1: What did you think when you first saw that video?
2: It's really neat. I mean, if you do a lot of fishing on BC's big lakes, it's not surprising to come across islands. But when you're a local and you're experienced and it hasn't been there, boy, that must have been really surprising.
1: Joseph, do these types of floating land masses have a name?
2: Well, I wouldn't call it landmass. We tend to think of landmasses as full of soil and rock, but this is definitely all vegetation. And if you know the long history of building reservoirs, not just in BC, but everywhere, oftentimes before the valleys are flooded, when the dam is completed, in the case of Williston Lake, that was 1968, not all the trees are logged off. So when you flood the valleys, a lot of that organic trash, the trees and the debris, float on the surface of the reservoir. And of course, winds and waves push all this log debris towards the shoreline. And that happens over years and years and years. So you, in effect, what you get is small pieces of nice raft building material around the shorelines. And I'm sure, quite sure that's what happened in the early days of the Lake Williston formation.
1: Yeah, do you think that these sort of what sort of studies being done into land masses like this? Have researchers been able to set foot on them to do more research in history?
2: Well, certainly along the shorelines where the trees began to germinate and grow, folks would have seen the trees developing on these log masses. They're pretty tough to navigate by foot if you're just wandering around, but of course these are in remote areas, so there's not a lot to study and not a lot of area that's probably affected by it. But what you get then is lake levels relatively low for many years, in this case, more than 14 years of lower lake levels. And then all of a sudden you get record high water levels and all kinds of things start floating off the shorelines. And in this case, it just happened to be a relatively large log mat full of germinating trees. And if you look at the pictures of the island, the trees are of two ages, relatively young. So we can see that they've grown over that 14-year period. And high water levels have just floated it out into the bay.
1: In your years of being sort of in this sort of line of work as an educator and as an academic, have you ever seen one of these firsthand, set foot on one, studied one?
2: No. Not as big as that. No way. This is why it's quite exceptional and quite unique. In some BC lakes, you actually see natural ice dam lakes filling up with water and floating ice off the surface. So you actually get icebergs on top of the lake during high water levels. So debris being floated in reservoirs and lakes in mountainous areas is not unusual, but having a coherent rafting of logs with trees growing on top of it, that is unique.
1: Would you think that there's a bunch of earth sciences professors wanting to go look at that thing now and go find it? Because from what I understand, it was floating in the middle of the reservoir, but now it's somewhat disappeared, which probably tells us it's gone back towards the shore, right?
2: Well, all the locals know that a lake of that size is subject to very high wave energies. So one good storm and heavy waves would break it up. So that's one possibility, that it's already broken up into individual logs, or it's remained a coherent mass and it's been pushed back to shore. So unless you're tracing it and tracking it, it's difficult to tell.
1: Wow. Thank you so much for giving us some insight onto this. It's so fascinating.
2: Yeah, it's a really fun story.
1: Joseph Deloge is the professor emeritus at UT in Department of Geography and Planning in Earth Sciences. Thank you so much. I appreciate this more than anything else.
2: That's great. Have a super day.
1: You too. Thank you, Joseph. Look, it's just it's my type of nerdiness. My type of nerdiness is there's a floating mass. What do we know about it? And look, all it usually takes is contacting some level of professor at a university to go, well, hang on, that's what this is. Right, because you will... I haven't gone on Reddit yet, but I'm sure Reddit is probably full of conspiracy theories as to what it is. Oh, there's a Russian sub underneath it. You know, those type of people exist, right? But it's not what it is. It is a pretty regular occurring natural thing. It's just odd for us to see it in real time. And for that to be that so big, 70 meters wide by 140 meters long. And now it's just disappeared off the face of the earth. So where did it go? What can we possibly learn from it? I would imagine you're going to have, you might have people going up there hunting for it now. If what Dr. Deloge said to us, could it be broken up by already by storms? That could be fascinating as well, because how long would it take for something like that to build up that much mass? And then just one powerful storm could potentially break it up. If you haven't seen the video, it's all over the internet. You'll find it. I think I've watched it about 6 or 7 times. Just this landmass undulating in the water. The only thing I've ever seen anything close to that is the Pacific Ocean garbage patch, which is all of that garbage that we've dumped into the ocean, depending on which country you come from. It's just all floating sort of stuck together. So it's not unusual to see things like this. I'm just so glad that there was someone out in a boat and they're like, what is this? I should film this, because now it has become the subject of lots of discussion. But I'm glad that professors like that can dive in and go, yeah, this is pretty normal stuff. I've just never seen that or like one this big before. So I honestly wonder if there are other professors that are going to try and send out search parties to find out more about this. It could be fascinating. Let's follow this story, because that sort of nature stuff, we don't get to see all that very often. And thankfully, we have people that have studied this and teach this sort of stuff for a living that we can always ask for advice. All right, here's what we're going to do on the other side of the break. Tony Chapman is going to join us. He's the host of the award-winning podcast, Chatter That Matters, founding partner of Chatter AI as well. A lot of stuff to talk to him about, including the renaming of Lake Ontario to United States citizens to Lake America. He has also seen that Metrolinx, Hydro One, and LCBO, three very large crown corporations in Ontario, are showing Lake America on their maps. There's also discussion about maybe, is there a lake here in Ontario called Lake Trump? Is that what we're learning? And some people want to rename that after Obama. I mean, can we name it after a Canadian? Seriously. Why does it have to be named after an American? And if you name it Lake Obama, you're just going to piss off so many people unnecessarily. It's just stupid. Don't do that. All right. Tony Chapman with us next. It's Drex from the Edge Radio Network covering for the Ben Roll Review Show. Stay there.
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8: Global news at 2:30. I'm Noah Fuchs. Another tornado has put us at 11 on the year, well above what we usually get each summer, according to Environment Canada. One touchdown in the Elkhorn area last night west of Verdun. There was also damage in nearby Kola, possibly from the same tornado, another tornado, or perhaps just strong winds. There have been no reports of any injuries, but several buildings were damaged. Dave Phillips with Environment Canada says the prairies have seen 77 twisters this year, with Alberta and Saskatchewan seeing double what we've had.
9: So they've been really very active, but you haven't certainly been on the sidelines. I mean, that's certainly the most number of tornadoes you've had in that last, say, 8 or 9, 10 years, an average of about 7 or 8.
8: Phillips says because of technology, they've really only been able to keep more accurate counts of tornadoes over the past decade or so. Elsewhere, the Bank of Canada will grapple with fresh tariff headwinds facing the economy as it prepares for its next interest rate decision on Wednesday. Friday's gross domestic product data from Stats Canada showed the economy grew at its fastest pace in more than 3 years. But most forecasts expect new U.S. tariffs will cut that momentum short. The Bank of Canada has held its benchmark interest rate steady at 2.25% in 6 straight decisions. And if you look up Manitoba Hydro's power outage map, you may see Lake America in place of Lake Ontario. A spokesperson for the Crown Corp says it's aware and attributes it to a third-party issue. The Manitoba Hydro app is displaying the lake's correct name. Hydro adds it is working with its technology partner to resolve the issue on the browser version as quickly as possible. Global News Time is 2:31. News on the hour, on the half, and when it breaks on 680 CJOB.

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1: You certainly are. I'm Trex from the Edge Radio Network, covering for Ben all this week. And I've been using that as one of my themes for all the other talk shows I do because of the Lake Ontario thing. Just to set the table on this, because I think you, me, and everyone else is just like, yeah, whatever. Say what you want, do what you want, but it's not going to mean a lick of difference on this side of the border. Unless you work for a Ontario Crown Corporation, who clearly have servers in the U.S. Tony Chapman, head of the award-winning podcast Chatter That Matters, founding partner of Chatter AI, joining us as he does every single Monday on the Ben Mulrooney Show. Hey, Tony, how you doing?
2: Fantastic, my friend. How are you today?
1: I'm doing so well. I want to play this piece of audio just to sort of get us started here. I want to take you back to Thursday night last week, the RBC Amphitheater, Blue Rodeo on stage, while all of this Lake Ontario stuff is playing out, and then this happens.

0: And you hear that crowd just scream as soon as they say, out in the middle of Lake Ontario, key lyric in that particular song, the entire crowd just absolutely roars in approval.
1: I mean, I guess that's the one silver lining of these times is we are seeing a renewed patriotism for Canada because we're being pushed around. And so we realize we're better together. So in moments like that, when you're out in the lawns, the beautiful RBC Amphitheater, I don't know if you've been down there, but it's gorgeous. And having that crowd just unite, and it's almost like fireworks are going off on Canada Day. It's fantastic. My daughter was there. She said it was amazing.
0: Yeah.
1: To be part of that.
0: And look, for those that are listening to this outside of Ontario, the RBC Amphitheater has been there for decades, and it sits right on the shores of Lake Ontario. So as a band is singing that lyric, just a quick turn to the left or right of wherever you are at that venue, and you're going to see the water, aren't you?
1: Yeah. I mean, that's one of the beautiful reasons to watch a concert in a city like Toronto. And I know every city that listens to you has their special place where you go. The music just sounds better. The energy of the crowd feels better. And a lot of that is to do with the open space. And as you said, being surrounded by Mother Nature. And I love the fact that it was so timely to mention Lake Ontario and just to see the crowd do that. I really think it's important we start to remember, almost like we did in other times, like winning the hockey gold medal or, you know, way back to Expo 67, that this country is special and it can stay special if the people that live here believe in it. And I think this is, as I said, the silver lining in a very orange cloud called Donald Trump.
0: You know, about a year ago, we sort of heard the words elbows up, and some people loved it, some people hated it. But here we are now with the direct attack on something that's named, specifically in this country. Do you think this has the potential to be have more of an impact on the Canadian v. America thing?
1: I think it provides a bit of a lifeline for the government in power. But the emotional element of elbows up, which is great. You know, we're not going to be pushed around by a bully. That's a great hero's journey. Everybody loves that storyline.
0: Yeah.
1: But when it impacts the food on your table, when it impacts the economic realities you're living with it, then that can quickly go against you to feeling like you've got an elbow to your head. So I think what's got to happen very quickly in Canada is if we are finding a way to distance ourselves from the United States, we're showing proof points that there are opportunities for Canada. We don't have to be that dependent, but that's gotta go to my pocketbook. That has to go to my sense of financial security. If not, it's gonna very quickly be political rhetoric versus my reality.
0: The other thing worth mentioning too is Ontario's Premier Doug Ford is very, very much right at the front of this. He put up a massive sign saying Lake Ontario that faces the U.S. And that went up over the weekend, and they did it. It sort of revealed it at a media conference this morning. But is it embarrassing for his own government while he is saying, "Hey, listen, this is Lake Ontario, always was, always will be," when his own crown corporations that, ultimately answer to the provincial government, Metrolinx, Hydro One, and LCBO, one's a transportation provider, one's the electricity provider, one is the liquor distribution board, all of their websites say Lake America.
1: Yeah, this is a wake-up call for all of us in Canada that we talk about trade and borders and our own identity and our sovereignty, but the reality is we're very dependent digitally on the United States. And if Google, the States, abides by the presidential orders and changes it from Lake Ontario to Lake America, and most of the websites that we have take that feed in, that's the danger. I think it's a great wake-up call. It reminds us that we're serious about protecting our country and our identity. We got to be very serious about controlling our digital assets. And this is just a telling example. So yeah, of course it's embarrassing.
0: Yeah.
1: But there's a bigger thing at stake. Like our payments, our money transfers, there's so much that we're dependent on things that happen south of the border. So it just reminds us that we got to get a lot more serious about, instead of accepting things as they are and taking them for granted, taking more control of who we are and what matters.
0: Do you think those three crown corporations got a strongly worded email from the Premier's office this morning saying fix that problem on your website? Do you think that happened?
1: Of course. Yeah. I mean, it's an embarrassment. It's nobody knew it was coming. You know, it goes back, and some of your listeners go back to Y2K, when we thought all the computers would turn off and everything would disappear.
0: Oh,
1: right?
0: What a fun time that was.
1: But we just don't know digitally often what's going to happen. And what there's no doubt in my mind, everybody went home that weekend never imagining that their location on their Canadian would suddenly go from Lake Ontario to Lake America.
0: You know what, Tony? I'm going to call BS on that. I don't think we all went home like that. Because as soon as I knew that that he'd asked Google to change it to Lake America, I'm like, wow, any Canadian company that holds their content on American servers is going to change to Lake America. Like, I thought about that on Friday afternoon.
1: Yeah, no, listen. And I think, you know, in all fairness, I think that's who you are. You're on top of things. But a corporation, I'm not making excuses.
0: Yeah.
1: It's embarrassing.
0: Surely someone within all three of those organizations at some stage went, ooh, we're going to have a problem here with the maps.
1: They should be. And again, I think an entrepreneurial-driven organization is very sensitive to every lever in their organization. But I think when you get into these big crown corporations, you're not really sure who's on first or second. Again, I'm not apologizing for him. But I have to say to you that of course, it's embarrassing.
0: Yeah.
1: I mean, you can imagine Donald Trump now, if he gets hold of that, he'll say even the Canadian companies are agreeing it's Lake America.
0: That'll be doubly embarrassing for us. Yeah.
1: It feeds into his, you know, sort of, you know, kicking sand in the face mentality. And so, of course, it is. And they got to change it. But once again, a reminder to all of us, you know, what if they just shut us off completely? What if they said, okay, you want a war? We're gonna turn the access off to those servers. What would happen?
0: Yeah, we're all screwed. We're all screwed.
1: So this is why, you know, we listen to John Ruffalo and some of these Canadians out there saying, take control of our digital sovereignty. Doesn't mean a lot to a lot of people. Well, today it might.
0: Yeah. Yeah,
1: when you realize these crown corporations are dependent on U.S.
0: You've got some Canadian companies. There's one with it that we use here within this organization, our text company. They are very clear to inform us on the front page of their text company that all of their servers are located in Toronto. So they use Canadian servers to conduct their business. So do you think some Canadian companies are probably going to look at that going forward and go, oh, we really need to be doing stuff in Canadian sort of server space so we can keep control of it?
1: Well, yes, but it shouldn't take this to remind us that. Yeah. You know, it should be something that we've been thinking about and I don't mean this as a negative, but Canadians have had it pretty good for many years cozying up to America,
0: you know,
1: the world's greatest economy. And it's been to our advantage a lot of ways, including our free trade agreements, you know, cross border. And we can say we're very important in the United States. We absolutely are. And they're very important to us. But it's a reminder like this is you can't, if you're reliant versus important, you're running the risk of your destiny. And I think this is what we've got to come to terms with. And it's not as easy as you say of switching one server to the other. It's server capacity.
0: Right. You know, this could be the death of a business. Because if a Canadian goes onto your website and they see a map of where your locations are, they're about to buy something online and they see Lake America, they may pull out of that purchase, which could be crazy. All right, Tony Chapman's with us. He's the host of the award-winning podcast of Chatter That Matters, founding partner of Chatter AI. We're going to chat more with him next on the Ben Mulrooney Show.
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15: Forecast reads as so. Today, sunny, wind southwest, 40 clicks, gusting to 60, high of 25. Tonight, partly cloudy, 30% chance of some showers. Wind southwest, 40, gusting to 60, low of 14. Tomorrow and Wednesday, very similar. A mix of sun and cloud both days. Tomorrow, a high of 24. Wednesday, a high of 25. Right now, it is 25 degrees outside 680 CJOB.

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1: All right, welcome back. It's Drex here from the Edge Radio Network covering for Ben all this week. My guest is Tony Chapman, host of the award-winning podcast Chatter That Matters, founding partner of Chatter AI. We just talked a lot about Lake Ontario. I guess the next obvious thing to move on to is pumpkin spice lattes, Tony.
2: This time of the year, it's you know, one of the things I always admire Starbucks is they don't, very often organizations get bored of ideas before the consumer does.
1: Yeah.
2: New marketing team comes in, we're going to change things up. And then once in a while, you get an organization like Starbucks. Holiday season, it turns red. Fall season, the pumpkin spice latte. And it becomes sort of part of the season. It's almost like, you know, when the daylight changing time, you change your batteries. When you're going back to school, you go back to the pumpkin latte. So I think they're very good with that. And what I particularly like is getting Martha Stewart as part of it, because she would be the last person to ever really come up with the pumpkin spice latte.
1: I think Martha Stewart would hate a pumpkin spice latte. I don't think I think
2: that's the magic of it, because she kind of like, it's almost a disconnect for what they're doing. But by having her there, and, you know, she's in her 70s. And she's doing so well as a spokesperson.
1: But she's cool. She's a cool 70-year-old. So young people are like, oh, it's Martha Stewart. Look at that. She's not smoking weed with Snoop Dogg. She's selling pumpkin spice lattes. It is worth noting here, Tony, you mentioned something interesting. You said many of the times brands get bored of ideas before the consumer does. And I think in this particular case, they know what they have. Because last year, in 2025, they estimate that they sold around 20 million cups of pumpkin spice latte.
2: At a premium.
1: And at a premium,
2: not
1: that,
2: and not only that, when you go into Starbucks, they'll have data that says, when I'm coming in to buy my drink, what percentage will go and buy a cake pop or buy pastry or invite a friend in. So the retailers, and I consider them a retailer, only survive by traffic. Traffic is their oxygen. And if you've got something that people go, oh, yeah, I haven't been to Starbucks in a while, but I love that pumpkin spice latte. And you start getting them back into this, the season gets colder, Starbucks becomes part of your regular habit again. That's brilliant marketing. So it's not just the one-off sale of 20 million. It's that span of what does that mean in terms of additional sales at that moment and additional trips thereafter.
1: I'm more of a, and look, once again, going back to brands getting bored of things, Starbucks unfortunately got bored of the eggnog latte, which is my actual favorite, which comes out around Christmas time. So every year I just have this forlorn look on my face because they're not doing the eggnog latte again. Great. Good. Fine. Go somewhere else.
2: I'm surprised they did get rid of that, because that was popular as well. I'll tell you another interesting thing. I'd love to know the margin on both. I have to believe the pumpkin spice latte margin's through the roof.
1: Well, let me tell you. I was a barista for a while. So my sister owned a chain of coffee stores in Australia for a while. I can tell you the cost to the business, it wouldn't be any more than a dollar. So the cup is probably the most expensive part of the drink.
2: Yeah. I mean, that's great insight. That's great knowledge. But it's the perception of value that you get out of it and the ability to either capture a premium price or drive that traffic. And so, I think taste and flavor extensions, sometimes you overdo it. I would argue that the chip category is overdoing all these new flavors.
1: Is that why we see, and I know this is a thing, is that why we see so many products end up in the likes of HomeSense, because they try and launch a particular chip product in North America and it doesn't really work out for them. So they got this massive warehouse full of product that they just need to on-sell to HomeSense to get rid of.
2: Well, that was the origins of the dollar store. That's where the graveyard was until they realized the dollar store was outselling a lot of the major other retail categories. And that's what it is. You have to get that product out, and you have to get it out before it expires. And that's where you do it, because the stores go, okay, thank you. I took that in. It didn't sell. I'm sending it back.
1: Yeah.
2: And that's a massive risk for an organization. So when they launch these products, they hope that they sell through and they don't have that problem. The other thing we'll talk about is cannibalization. If I'm going to go in and buy a bag of chips and I decide I'm not going to get my sweet chili eight, I'm going to get the Messi's flavored Lay's.
1: Yeah.
2: Am I buying two bags of chips or one? am I being going back to the chip category because I hadn't been in there in a while?
1: Yeah.
2: And that's the data they got to study, because if it's just cannibalizing each other's sales, it's an expensive effort to try to keep my chip sales even. And this is what you're trying to do, is to grow them.
1: And you know what? We got such specific tastes here in Canada, because we have so many immigrants living in this country. One of the biggest brands is Takis. Like, people just will buy those, and most people are like, well, what is that? I've never tried it before. It's a brand from somewhere else that has just hit really popular because they have an audience. I think the other thing people seem to dive into as well is really Canadian flavors, like All Dressed and ketchup chips. I get requests from Canadians in Australia to send them ketchup chips occasionally.
2: It's so interesting. I worked on the Lay's business for 20 years when I was in the agency world. And it's amazing how different parts of the world embrace. So for shrimp flavored chips are very popular in parts of Asia.
1: Yeah.
2: Where in Canada, you couldn't give them away. You couldn't pay somebody to eat that. But yet when that population starts arriving and starts asking for it,
1: yeah,
2: then you start seeing on the mainstream shelves, not just the specialty stores. Next thing you know, people are sort of get more adventurous and try it. Some of them take hold. Takis is a great example. I mean, that was 20 years ago, you would never have launched that brand. Now, I would argue it's got as much prominence in convenience stores as well-known chips.
1: Yeah, no question. And I just love that, because when you walk into, like, let's just say Loblaws, for example, right? Big Canadian chain, you walk in, there's a massive aisle of chips. But when you go to, like, the Loblaws other brand, which is their Chinese store, TNT, they've got a chip aisle as well, and it's going to have a multitude of different varieties of things you can buy. So it changes from store to store, too, doesn't it, depending on who's buying what product where?
2: You know, another great topic, because, it's, again, you've got your specialty stores, and the community lives and breathes it, but the mainstream retailers don't want you shopping there. They want you shopping at Loblaw or Metro. And so what they do is they start building this ethnic food category. It used to be about 4 feet. Now it's about 100 feet in the store, because people are going in. So if they see TNT selling that shrimp flavored, they will bring it in, hoping that they can convince that consumer to come in and buy all their groceries at Loblaw.
1: I live in Toronto, and I went to the CNC grocery store, which is up near Don Mill Shops. And I walked in there, and half the chip aisle was shrimp flavored chips, all different types of shrimp flavored chips.
2: And when you try to give that to somebody that grew up with the ketchup or salt and vinegar all dressed, they wouldn't go near it. But when you explore it within the store, maybe you'll try it. But again, it's our taste palates, what we grew up with. I can't imagine a chip flavored like shrimp over there.
1: It took us forever to go, oh my God, sriracha is my favorite thing. Now we've got a bottle in everybody's fridge. So it's just a matter of having somebody who is going to introduce you to these new flavors, right? And in the right way, too, because you can introduce people to terrible flavors, like me introducing somebody to Vegemite. If you don't introduce them the right way, they're going to hate it forever.
2: Yeah, and there's some place, like my wife from South Africa has, I think it's Marmalade.
1: Yes.
2: Called Marmite. She has Marmite. To me, it is toothpaste with salt.
1: Yeah, it's not for you. It's for the English people.
2: Yeah, but I look at it, I go, that's toothpaste with salt. How can you possibly have it?
1: Hilarious.
2: But they grew up with it. So again, it's, you know, when you're in the food business, it's tough, especially Canada. You have so many people coming in, but you need scale. You need your manufacturing lines. You need your trucks filled. So you can't splinter your business so fine, because you lose all that efficiency. And that's one of the greatest games that people play in food stores. So we should be very fortunate as Canadians, we have that much abundance of choice, but at the same time, choice comes with a price, because the thinner your category gets in terms of fragmentation, the more it's going to cost you to buy that brand.
1: Tony Chapman, host of the award-winning podcast Chatter That Matters and founding partner of Chatter AI. Tony, thanks so much for being on the show today.
2: Always a pleasure, my friend. Have a good one.
1: You too. Coming back here in just a bit, it's the Ben Mulrooney Show. We chat to Joe Giswaldi next. He is a guy that is walking across Ontario to save his daughter. Why am I talking about him on the network? Because everybody in Canada needs to hear this guy's story next.
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8: Global news at 3 o'clock. I'm Noah Fuchs. Two small communities in western Manitoba are cleaning up after two tornado touchdowns Sunday evening. Environment Canada says they and others are reviewing videos and damage in Elkhorn, Ancola, west of Verdun, right along the Saskatchewan border. Global's Matthew Merkel tells us more.
9: I was like, wow, holy smokes.
10: Kurt Fuchs was driving back home towards Saskatchewan from Verdun when he was caught in a storm that produced two tornado touchdowns. Although he got home unscathed, Fuchs says he saw lots of damage as he drove through Elkhorn near Verdun.
9: If there was a tower there for your equipment, it just snapped like a twig and just bent down. The rain, kind of let up, so I decided to head home. But on the way out of Verdun, there's like huge trees that may be over 100 years old, just ripped out of the ground, just laying there, just like sticks. And then when I got back on the highway, I noticed a semi on its side. Like, how often do you see that? Not very often.
10: Manitoba Weather Center storm chaser Jamie Freeman says the rain-wrapped tornado made tracking more difficult and dangerous.
11: You don't see it coming. You don't know where it is.
10: RCMP say they did not receive any reports of injuries or deaths. Matthew Merkel, Global News.
8: In other news, Manitoba's police watchdog is investigating after officers tasered a naked fleeing man who later died in hospital. The Independent Investigation Unit of Manitoba says Winnipeg police were responding to several calls early Sunday morning about a man walking up and down a Transcona street in an erratic manner while removing his clothes. Winnipeg police say one of the calls came from the 42-year-old man himself, who said he and a woman were having a bad experience from drugs. Police say that soon after, a call came in from a nearby resident who reported a man had broken into his home and assaulted him before leaving. The IIU says that officers found the naked man and tried to get him to comply with orders, but the man fled, leading to a chase and the police using a taser on him. He was taken to hospital, where he was later pronounced dead. If you look up Manitoba Hydro's power outage map, you may see Lake America in place of Lake Ontario. A spokesperson for the Crown Corp says it's aware and attributes it to a third-party issue. The Manitoba Hydro app is displaying the lake's correct name. Ratish Kotak, cybersecurity expert, says this is a settings issue.
12: It may be that you're using a virtual private network, or when Google pings, or when the map is pinging, it might

0: be coming back to a US IP address. So it just assumes that you're in the US.
1: He suggests that if you are using a VPN, switch it to Canada to update your location accordingly. Hydro says it is working with its technology partner to resolve the issue on the browser version as quickly as possible. And Dolly Parton's estate has announced a two-day festival to be held in Nashville and London next year. The festival was originally scheduled around Parton's 80th birthday earlier this year, but was postponed by her initial health challenges. Organizers say Parton did not want a traditional memorial, and it makes more sense to hold this festival-style concept she had dreamt up. Parton died last week at the age of 80 and was laid to rest Friday in a private service with immediate family. Global News Time is 3:03. News on the hour, on the half, and when it breaks on 680 CJOB.
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1: Partly cloudy tonight, 30% chance of some showers. Wind from the southwest, 40, gusting to 60, low of 14. Tomorrow, a mix of sun and cloud, high of 24. Wednesday, a mix of sun and cloud, high of 25. Right now, it's a cloudy 24 degrees outside 680 CJOB.

0: Yeah, welcome back to it. It is Drex from the Edge Radio Network covering for Battle this week. I usually do a daytime show between 2 and 3 on 640 in Toronto. And the last couple of weeks here, I've been going back to this one particular person to interview them over and over. This will be my third time chatting to them. Right now, as we go to air, we're in, I think, six different radio markets across the country, including Joe's home market, which is London, Ontario, where he listens to 980 CFPL. I want to give you a bit of background on this, because for all of our listeners across the country, you need to know about this story. This is a story that plays out in every single province in this country at least once or twice a year. Sometimes they get media attention, sometimes they do not. And that is the age-old story of there is someone in this province that needs extra medical care, and it's going to cost hundreds of thousands of dollars, but it's not covered by that province's medical service plan or premiums. It may be drug coverage. It could be life-saving operations. And in this particular case, Sydney Giswoldi is a young woman who was the victim of a rear-end car accident that changed her life forever. She currently is spending a lot of time in bed. She's not really allowed to move too much because she needs life-saving spinal surgery. But OHIP, the health insurance plan within Ontario, doesn't cover the $500,000 needed for this. So Joe has to somehow figure out a way to be able to find $500,000 to take his daughter to New York State to figure this out. He's got an MP on his side. He's probably got a couple of MPPs that know about this as well. But he is undergoing this incredible walk from London, Ontario to Queen's Park in Toronto, which is that province's legislature, not only to raise $500,000 for his daughter's operation, but also to raise awareness the fact that there are people in our society every single day that have afflictions that are no fault of their own, yet are just told by the provincial government, sorry, we don't cover that. Joe Giswoldi on the line with us this afternoon, live in London, Ontario. Joe, welcome back to the show for a third time.
1: Drex, I'm so grateful to be on here with you, and thank you so much for having me on for a third time. I'm so grateful to be able to talk about our crowdfunding effort for Sydney and the problem that you just so well articulated that so many Canadians are experiencing these intractable barriers to care that are in many cases just inexplicable and defy logic.
0: You have right now, as we go to air, you have a national Canadian audience. So you got people listening to you in British Columbia. You got people listening to you in Alberta and Manitoba and here in Ontario as well. What do you want to tell them about your daughter, Sydney?
1: Well, I want to thank everybody from coast to coast, because I have heard from so many of you from coast to coast. And what I would like to tell my fellow Canadians is that Sydney was denied access to care as a young woman with fully documented medical evidence from her neurosurgeon here in Toronto, and we were applying for out-of-country funding through, in Ontario, the OHIP funding process. We went to New York to get medical evidence because we could not get the diagnosis here through the referrals to surgeons here in Canada, and thought that we would have very strong evidence to support funding, and thought it was a slam dunk scenario, and that we would just simply get the treatment. And I would just like to tell to the people of Canada that Sydney was a 24-year-old, very vibrant young woman who had life at her feet and was ready to live it, and has been reduced at the age of 27 to living in a neck collar and starting to see her life and her future slip away from her. And I'm not giving up on her. And I know that the path many Canadians have gone to outside of the country to seek surgery for this condition is available. And I am taking up the cause and fighting on Sydney's behalf to get her surgery, and by extension, trying to help all the people of Ontario and Canada break down this this system that seems to deny care in an adversarial manner and bias against the patient instead of in favor of the patient.
0: So you've got 10 surgeons in Ontario saying, yeah, I don't want to do that surgery. But you got one surgeon in the estates that said, yeah, absolutely, I'll take on that challenge. You have a website. It's milesforamiracle.com, correct?
1: It's Miles for a Miracle with the number 4, yep. milesforamiracle.com. Thank you so much. Yes, that's our website.
0: And people can go there to donate to your GoFundMe as well, yeah?
1: They can help give gifts direct. Thank you so much at milesforamiracle.com to help fund Sydney's surgery in the United States. If they go there, they can get our entire story, and also if they choose to make a gift to help Sydney access surgery, we would be deeply grateful as a family.
0: I know that you're planning on wrapping up your walk to Queen's Park on the 16th. There'll be a rally on that day as well. I'll try and do my best to be there to support you, because I think the more people that come out and support you, the louder that becomes. Let me talk about the political angle here. Have you got a federal MP in your corner on this, and have you got a provincial MPP in your corner on this?
1: We have a provincial MPP, our local MPP in London, Ontario. We don't have a federal MPP as of yet, but all are welcome, and you are certainly welcome. And anybody is welcome to join us on the 16th at Queen's Park, Drex. Teresa Armstrong, our local MPP, has made two statements on the chamber floor in the legislature of Ontario, validating Sydney's medical condition and validating the barriers to care. And she intends to walk with me on the final leg into Queen's Park at the legislature, and has opened up the media room for a press conference on that day.
0: I know that the Doug Ford government in Ontario would get daily reports of how they're talked about in the media. It'll give them a red light or a green light, green for positive, red for negative. Do you think this has come up in their daily reports of, hey, they're talking about the, the health ministry again, not looking after people? And I wonder if that's what we need to happen, where they get those reports every day of you doing all these different media appearances, like, okay, we got to do something for this guy's kid. Like, we have to do this. That's really what we need to have happen here, right?
1: It's shameful that this current government in Ontario 10 years ago advocated for the same pathway to care, and is now the stewards of our healthcare system, and has taken no action. And I do believe that this attention is making an impact at the Ministry of Health and at the provincial government and the Premier Doug Ford. And I do hope that the attention to this process and the amount of media attention reflecting the how important and serious this topic is to so many Canadians comes to their attention, and that it puts them into a mode of action and fix this problem.
0: Joe Giswaldi is my guest this afternoon. He is the dad of a young Ontario woman by the name of Sydney, and he's doing everything in his power to make sure she can get the medical treatment she deserves as a Canadian citizen. Joe, thank you so much. I know it won't be the last time we chat.
1: Bless you, Drex. I appreciate you so much. Thank you for this time again.
0: There you go. Joe Giswaldi in London, Ontario for us. That website again is miles with the number 4, amiracle.com. You can donate there as well. Remember, Joe and his family are looking to raise about $500,000 to get this surgery for their daughter. Right now, they're sitting at about $150,000. So on this last day of the month, I think we can maybe top that pot up a little bit. So if you can help, milesforamiracle.com. Okay, it's the Ben Mulroney Show. More on the way after this.
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14: Partly cloudy tonight, 30% chance of some showers. We're in from the southwest, 40, gusting to 60, low of 14. Tomorrow, a mix of sun and cloud, high of 24. Wednesday, a mix of sun and cloud, high of 25. Right now, it's a cloudy 24 degrees outside 680 CJOB.

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1: All right, welcome back. It's Trex here from the Edge Radio Network covering for Ben all this week. Do you have any friends in your circle that have a pair of those smart glasses that can film? I do not. In fact, I am so embarrassed. I got to tell you, here's the background for you. All throughout the 90s and early 2000s, my dad only wore Ray-Ban Wayfarers. When I bought my first pair of sunglasses, it was a pair of Ray-Ban Wayfarers. I got tortoiseshell because he had plain black because, you know, he was like a bit of a mod from the 70s, man. He liked his music and stuff, like dancing. So I get this pair of Ray-Ban Wayfarers, and I lose them. After about 10 years, I lose this pair of Ray-Bans. So I go buy myself a new pair, and it's around the same time that their Ray-Ban recordable eyewear comes out. And then I start to see stories about, men filming women with glasses. And I'm like, I cannot in good conscience wear these Ray-Bans anymore. Because they're the same shape and style as these high-tech filming cameras. So I've actually made a choice to stop buying Ray-Ban as a brand because of this. But Ray-Ban isn't the only company. Like Luxottica, the big Italian eyewear maker, is all in on this stuff. The eSafety Commissioner in Australia has made a decision there saying that if you operate smart glasses in that country, people's faces should be automatically blurred out when you start filming. Now, whether that can be done or not, I don't know. But this clearly is an issue because some people don't want to be filmed. Now, in certain places, you can be filmed in public, and guess what? You can't do much about it. But in most cases, you know that you may be filmed in public because someone's holding a big camera or they got a cell phone out. Whereas this is embedded into a pair of glasses and brings just a whole other level of creepy to it. Francis Sims is in the Faculty of Applied Sciences and Technology at Humber College. Francis joins us today. Hey, Francis, how you doing?
2: Hey, thanks for having me.
1: What's your take on this? Obviously, you sort of deal with this sort of stuff every day, changes in technology, where it's going. Obviously, we want to be able to film stuff more conveniently. You know, I follow one Instagram food influencer that eats edibles and go, let's have Peruvian food. And she films it all with her Ray-Ban glasses. But she's not going in with a level of creep. She goes, by the way, do you mind if I film with my glasses? She opens with that.
2: Yeah. And we've been carrying cameras around in our pockets for, 15 years now. But when you hold up the phone, people know that you're filming them. And I think part of the problem and the reason we're starting, and Australia is starting to get really, really anxious about it, like we all should be, is you can go to Amazon, any listener can go to Amazon.ca today and buy a pair of these glasses that will record. They're not the Meta Ray-Ban glasses, but for less than $100. And so we've hit that moment now where you can buy them cheaply. And the problem is, like the Meta Ray-Ban glasses, when they record, a light is supposed to come on. And Meta said that light's going to stay on so that you know you're being recorded. But the problem with a lot of this cheap stuff now is you have no idea that you're being recorded. And so anybody, I mean, the Meta, the Ray-Ban glasses, you know, they look nice. They don't look nice. You may not want to wear them, like you said, because you're concerned. But now any pair of glasses in principle might have that little camera in it. And so Australian regulators are taking notice. And I think, you know, people around the world are taking notice too.
1: How easy would it be for the Australian government to put in a rule going, okay, if you film with these glasses, you're going to blur? What is the background of that? It seems like it might be quite intricate to make that happen.
2: Yeah, I think it's pretty easy. Like anybody that buys like a camera, like a home security camera, you can buy them at any, you know, consumer electronics shop, and you look at them online, and there's also often a little thing that says person, person, person. So somebody walks up to your front door, these AI tools detect that there's a person there. And what's happening, and they thought that there was a feature maybe going to be released by Meta, but then they backed away from it, was that they could tag a person and identify who that person is. Just like if anybody's used Facebook or Instagram, you can tag the person on it.
1: Yeah.
2: And so in principle, you could be tagged walking around everywhere you go. So that technology is there. And all it is really a flip of the switch, whether or not they enable it or not. And I think in Australia, anybody that's being recorded, they should argue that you know, they have to be notified they're being recorded, maybe give permission, but also their face should be blurred by default. And I think that's a reasonable thing to do, and it's easy for these technology vendors to do that.
1: So it's easy. So it's
2: whether they will.
1: So it's easy for them to do it. Whether or not they do it is another thing. Have any of your students worn a pair of these to a class?
2: You know what? I've not noticed. And that's part. Now, the Ray-Bans, we've seen a student come in with the Ray-Bans from time to time, but they talk about it. It's as if it's a gimmick and they're showing it.
1: Yeah.
2: Now, you know, the expectation is if you're in class, well, you might be filmed if you're a professor, because lots of people, like most, sometimes students come in and want to film because they have accessibility issues, right?
1: They want to go back and see what you've taught them that particular lesson. And that's why I wondered if any of your students had actually thought, you know what, I could actually wear this, because it makes sense, right? It makes sense in a university sort of lecture hall where you're getting a lot of information over a long period of time. And I know that some students take notes, or notes are handed out, or, you know, AI versions of notes. But I would imagine if you're filming it, you could go back and reference it anytime you want.
2: Yeah. Now, we haven't come across a situation where somebody tries to film it and then post on social media to create some influencer style video. But I have seen, not at my school, but I have seen that happen other places. You know, maybe you have a professor or teacher that's very dynamic, or, you know, teaches a little differently and people want to record it and have some narrative on it. I've seen that situation happen. But I mean, the reality is that we all kind of assume that we could be recorded anytime, anywhere, but it is definitely creepy. And I think in Canada, what we're starting to see is there's a few bills that are coming through Parliament now, and they really hit. One of them actually says it deals with biometrics, that you cannot take somebody's face and potentially put it in a database without their permission. And so if you did that, then it would kind of, you know, limit the ability for somebody to kind of track where you are at all times. But the recording piece, it still falls through the crack in Canada. There was actually a massage parlor, I think, in Toronto last year. Somebody went in and filmed it. And with the Ray-Ban glasses, and that, you know, Meta didn't do anything about it until the reporters got involved, and then they shut the guy's account down, because it's a gap in the legal system right now all around the world.
1: There's only been 7 million of these particular Ray-Ban ones anyway, that have been sold since they launched. How many pairs of actual sort of recordable glasses do you think could be currently on the planet right now working?
2: Well, if you look at the ones that are being sold on Amazon, there, you know, it could be, I would say it's probably in the hundreds of thousands anyway, right? If not millions that are being sold, you know, they're cheap to make, right? And the cameras, I mean, anybody that watches a spy movie can tell that these cameras are incredibly small right now. And it's just, you know, the problem is for personal, this is a gap in the legal system for personal use. People are filming, and as long as they're not making money off of it, most countries, most jurisdictions don't yet have laws in place. And so it's easy, because people wear them and think that it's not a big deal. And, you know, there's lots of good purposes for them. Like, you know, maybe you're dyslexic, right? And these things can help you read the sign better, or you speak a different language in Toronto and, you know, they help to translate that. So there's lots of good reasons. But I think the concern is if you're being recorded without somebody's permission or knowledge, that's where the gap is. I think that'll close pretty quickly. I'd say by the end of the year. Like, even in California, they're passing a bill, I think Bill 1130 or something, where they're trying to deal with this altogether. And I think it's just a matter of time. And it's like any new technology. There's always a gap in the beginning before people figure out how to address it and regulate it.
1: Francis Sims, inside the Faculty of Applied Sciences and Technology at Humber Polytechnic in Ontario. Francis, thanks for joining the show. I appreciate your time.
2: Thanks so much for having me.
1: What an amazing conversation to have, too, because you really got to wonder who's actually using these, and is it a fad? I don't, like, every single one of these glasses, you guys have seen them. Like, Georgie, you've seen them. These glasses are hideous. They're so ugly.
3: Yes, I've seen those.
1: They're not stylish in any way. Name a brand that has a camera in the frame, and it's a hideous-looking frame I would never want to put on my face. It's just the strangest thing. I feel it feels popular now. But I think it will I think it will die off. I think the thought of walking around with a camera on your spectacles is just the oddest thing ever.
3: And I can still understand what they're doing with the Ray-Ban one, the Meta one. But I don't know if you have seen the Snapchat version of it. Have you seen the Snapchat glasses?
1: It's even more hideous.
3: Exactly. And they're way too expensive. I don't know who affords them first.
1: Yeah.
3: And if someone affords them, who would like to wear those? Those are really bad.
1: Well, the fact that Francis said you can go on Amazon right now, and buy a pair of recordable glasses for under $100. That's incredible to think that. So 7 million Ray-Ban pairs have been sold. What about the generics? I'd love to know the numbers on that.
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9: Global news at 3:30. I'm Noah Fuchs. Manitoba has seen more tornadoes than usual this year, including another last night in the Westman. One touchdown in the Elkhorn area west of Verdun. There was also damage in nearby Kola, possibly from the same tornado, another tornado, or perhaps just strong winds. There have been no reports of any injuries, but several buildings were damaged. Dave Phillips with Environment Canada says the humid summer has made conditions ripe for tornadoes.
10: If it felt like it was humid and moist and damp and like jungle-like kind of conditions at times, true, it was. And that is the fuel that drives these thunderstorms and tornadoes.
9: He says the prairies have seen 77 twisters this year, including 11 in Manitoba. We usually get 7 or 8. A giant cargo ship sits at the port of Churchill today, soon to set sail for Europe. It'll be the first shipment of grain to leave the Arctic Gateway Group's port since 2020 and will carry 30,000 tons of Canadian durum wheat. Churchill Mayor Mike Spence says it's a proud day for his community.
11: To build a stronger province, to build stronger communities, to build a stronger Canada. You know, we're all, you know, working on the same vision.
9: Two more ships will load at the port this week and send zinc concentrate and potash to Belgium. Work continues on the marine infrastructure at the port, as well as the rail lines that will carry freight to it. And the federal government is asking a federal court judge to quash a lawsuit over projected missed emission targets. A group of climate advocates accuse Ottawa of having no intention of meeting its 2030 greenhouse gas emissions target. They've asked the federal court to order the government meet its emissions targets or to declare Ottawa's emission reductions plan unlawful. Government lawyers argue it's not up to the federal government to have an opinion on political and policy issues at the heart of the lawsuit. Global News Time is 3:32.
12: With your traffic, I'm Adam Wilson. Things are moving well as we start the drive, not spotting any issues. We know some new work happening southbound Keniston, losing your median lane between Grant and Taylor. That's already causing a few delays. Expect that to be a slow spot on the drive. Eastbound on Nairn, slow-moving traffic heading towards Panet. And northbound King Edward making your way to Logan. Southbound St. Mary's, we have work continuing Fermort Avenue, Jimikina. And southbound on Waverly, that's closed, Corridon to Fleet. 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
1: All right, welcome back. Drex here from the Edge Radio Network covering for Ben. Oh, man, I'm so upset by this. And I'm finally so happy that I get to speak to a professional about this. I'm a bit of a design nerd. I had planned on becoming a sign writer before I got into radio. Started going through my apprenticeship to learn how to do these things. And, you know, that took a backseat to radio, but it's always been something that I've just been just so into, buying books about typefaces and fonts or design styles or picture books of classic graphic design. And it just hurts my soul when I walk along a street now, pick a Canadian city, anyone, and I see an A-frame out the front of a restaurant. And it's got AI food art. And you know it's AI because it doesn't look like food. Rice looks like maggots. Shrimp look like, I don't know what the hell shrimp look like. They look like bagels. I'm sure you've seen this on the internet. In fact, the reason I'm talking about this more today is because I saw this new movement of people in Toronto who are starting to not support restaurants that use AI art. Now, that can be dangerous because you've likely got restaurants who are struggling to exist anyway. And likely don't have money to spend on their marketing. Now, in a traditional business sort of proposal, you'd always be making sure that 8% of your profits are going back to promoting your business. But I don't think people can afford to do that. Hiring a graphic designer is a costly exercise. But at the end of the day, you do get a better product. In fact, I went by a Bun Mi restaurant yesterday. They didn't have AI artwork. You know what they had? They clearly had someone who'd taken photos of their food on an iPhone, gone into, say, you know, Word Art or whatever, and built a poster. And I was happy. I was actually happy to see that because it looked like real food. Richard Hunt is a professor of graphic design at OCAD, the Ontario College of Art and Design. Richard, thank you so much for joining me to talk about this. I'm assuming you've seen the signs I'm talking about.
2: Yes, absolutely. I've seen them. I've seen them in real life, and I've seen them on the internet.
1: Do they hurt you?
2: Yes, they do. I mean, for many reasons.
1: Yeah, let's go through that. Why do you think? And I think my reason is probably sound, that most people probably can't afford to hire a graphic designer, or have bothered to even look up how much or how actually cost effective it may actually be to get a real graphic designer to do these things for you.
2: Yeah, I think that's probably true. The thing is that I would agree with you that even graphic design done, you know, with an iPhone and some word art, it may not be the best graphic design there, but it's real. It has an actual connection with the restaurant, whereas that has completely fallen apart with the AI. There's no connection between the food, the restaurant. Nobody's thought about it. There is no designers involved, which hurts me. And so I think it's really important that people look out for this stuff. And as you say, I think people become more and more kind of attuned to when they're seeing it. When things first come out, they might just go, oh, food. But now they're kind of recognizing it as AI slop. And they're recognizing it as being not legitimate.
1: All right. So you've walked past signs. I've walked past signs. I walk past a sign and I can tell from probably 20 feet out that it's an AI poster. And when I get up to it, I'll take a really good look at it. What is happening in those pictures? What do you know from what you do for a living? What can you tell me about these particular AI posters? They seem to look kind of similar. They seem sort of alien-like. They seem to use a lot of the same fonts. They seem to use a lot of the same graphics like swooshes and things like that. Why is that?
2: Well, it's because AI in graphic design and in text, whenever you answer things, it's kind of an amalgamation of all the things that people have written before. There's no real creativity in there. It's just a derivative of what's already out there, which what humans have done. And, you know, when you mash all those things together, you get a similar kind of mush.
1: We have a rich history of having some of the world's most incredible graphic designers and logo designers in this country that have given us just things that we can look back on in history and go, look at that. You know, the CN logo, for example, or the old Hydro logo in Ontario. They both had the same designer and they changed their logos a few years ago, but they would, you know, when a company changes their logo, they invest money into it. They go to a design agency most of the time and go, okay, this is kind of what we're looking for. These are the types of shapes and colors we like. And we go from there. Is this just mom and pop stores going on the internet going, I need a poster, got to sell my food, what do I do?
2: I think that's it. I mean, this isn't completely new. Things like Fiverr or, you know, $5 logo, whatever they're called, you could get logos that didn't really fit your business, that didn't really suit your business the way that, the kind of logos that were done in the past by designers who really analyzed the business and carried on with it. People like Alan Fleming, as you referenced, people like, Paul Rand, those designers, of course, not all of them were really famous designers, but, you know, any graphic designer isn't going to just design a logo that looks good. They're going to design a logo that really that fits in with your business. You know, they'll interview the business owner. They'll look at the business. They'll consider the competition, and they'll come up with some kind of imagery that makes sense. Well, AI can't get all those non-concrete things, so it just ends up coming up with something that might look plausible, but doesn't really fit the purpose that it's needed for.
1: We've seen this become a lot more prevalent, I'm going to say in the last 12 weeks specifically, because I kind of clocked it before, I'm going to say about June or so. So here you are, graphic design professor, you got students coming back to school in the next couple of weeks here. Is this something you're going to be talking about? Does this come up in daily conversation with you and your students?
2: It comes up in daily conversation. It comes up in their work sometimes, them using AI, not particularly the imagery, but, when we ask for commentary or analysis of something, they might just hop on ChatGPT and ask that. And, the answer you get, it's kind of like the images. It's kind of generic. It's not, it doesn't really come from the person themselves. And you know that person, you know how they think. Mm-hmm. And what you're reading is nothing to do with them. And it's the same thing with this kind of AI imagery. It really doesn't have any, I mean, besides it being bad, it's bad now. It'll probably get better in terms of not having unrealistic looking shrimp and rice that looks like maggots. But it's still not going to have that real connection with the business and that be that interface between the real business and the real customer.
1: We've seen so many different industries, say we have AI coming for us. You're in the business of teaching young minds the skills of graphic design, how to design well, how to design pleasing to the eye. Does graphic design have a healthy future, do you think?
2: I mean, there's certainly debate on that. I think we believe that, yes, that it does have a healthy future because, again, it's that kind of personal connection where a designer goes out to meet somebody at a business, talks to them, gets their take on the business, learns who the customers are, looks at the visuals of the restaurant and uses that as part of their design brief. AI will get better, but I don't think it'll ever be that good. I think it can be certainly helpful to designers in coming up with ideas and things, but the editor is going to be the designer. It's a bit like when photography was invented. You could take pictures of anything, but the good photographer was the one who chose, of all the pictures they'd taken, that's the good picture.
1: That's the good picture,
2: I think to some degree that's what's happening right now.
1: Richard Hunt is a professor of graphic design at OCAD in Toronto. Richard, thanks so much for your time and giving us some insight on this. I appreciate it.
2: Thank you very much.
1: All right. AI posters, they're quite something. If you see it, point and laugh. That's what I think. Okay. More of the Ben Mulrooney Show next. Stay there.
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6: 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Hello there, it's Brett McGarry to talk to you some more about getting some help with going back to school from Sleep Country. As we've discussed, a solid sleep is crucial for the kids getting ready to go back. They'll have a tougher time learning if they're not sleeping well, if they're not getting enough rest. But how about this? What if you are going back to school as an adult? It's one thing if you have a bad sleep and gotta go to work. If you know what you're doing at work, you can power through the fatigue and just deal with it, right? But if you're going back to school as an adult, that can be scary. Trust me, I've done it. I went to university for 3 years right out of high school. Then I took 3 years off. Then I went back to school, and it was terrifying. And on the days where I did not get enough sleep, I was a zombie in class trying to absorb all of that new information. 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
12: Richard Cloutier with you this Monday afternoon. The storm cleanup.
13: Huge trees that may be over 100 years old just ripped out of the ground. Just like sticks.
12: Global Marnie Blunt in Churchill tracking a grain shipment outbound to Europe.
14: For the first time since 2020, a ship has left the port of Churchill with a shipment of wheat durum from Saskatchewan.
12: Oh, with the wayfinders on some of the mean streets of Winnipeg.
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17: With your traffic, I'm Adam Wilson. We do have new work happening southbound Keniston, losing your median lane between Grant and Taylor. Expect a few delays through there. Northbound Lajimodia, some delays making your way to the Concordia overpass. And southbound St. Mary's, with work continuing between Fermor and Abenoji-Mikina. Northbound Pembina, Grant to Confusion Corner, currently moving at 6 minutes. Southbound Keniston, Tuxedo to Sterling Lion is at 7. Southbound Dunkirk, you're losing your curb lane starting at Fermor. 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That's your 680 CJOB traffic.

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1: All right, welcome back. Drex here from the Edge Radio Network, covering for Ben all this week. David Boris joins me. He has a podcast on the Curious Cast Network. It's called Hostile History. You've probably heard it. Hey, David, welcome back to the show.
2: Hey, Drex, how you doing, buddy?
1: I'm good, man. Look, this is such a fun topic to talk about, and you've got the coolest job ever. You get to do a podcast every week where you get to dive into one particular thing within history. Yep. And you have this ongoing series about women in early European armies. I don't think we've ever dove into that before. That's not something I'd see on the History Channel.
2: Yeah, no, it's a bit of an unusual topic. And one of the fascinating things, and the reason we kind of tackled this, is because obviously when we think of the history of armies, and in this case Europe, but armies around the world, frankly, most of us think of men because we think of soldiers, right? And what we wanted to do with this series is we wanted to dive in and take a look at the different ways in which actually women were ever present in the armies of what specifically early modern Europe. So we're talking like 16th, 17th, into the 18th century, those time periods there. And the crazy thing here, Drex, is that without women, these armies couldn't function.
1: It's so fascinating you say that, because I think in many people's minds, they would automatically go to, and I think histrionically our brains would say, oh, these women were in support roles, but they were not. Many of them had very important jobs.
2: Yeah, absolutely. I mean, I think one of the most important and probably easiest ones to understand is that an army marches on its stomach. You know, if you can't feed the soldiers, your army doesn't move. And I'll tell you right now, right today in modern militaries across the world, they understand the importance of logistics, supplies, food, all of these things. Well, that stuff just wasn't done by the nations or kingdoms that existed at the time. In fact, most of the time, the soldiers were left to fend for themselves. And so guess who's doing a lot of that supply management? It's a lot of these women that are moving with the armies. Now, sometimes they're married or girlfriends or sisters or mothers, but a lot of the time it's just women who are using these as economic opportunities, believe it or not.
1: Yeah, it's interesting when we look, and obviously you're looking at the older history in Europe, but when we look at any sort of military action, women play such an important role. And I guess, you know, more recent history, we learn stories through film of women that have done astounding things through wartime. The one I saw recently was the group of women in the U.S. Army that managed to get under control the mail system, which had had months of backlogs. And a group of about 60 women were able to get a proper mail center together. And they did that all by themselves.
2: And it's phenomenal when you bring that. That's a great example, not to mention the race element that was involved in that too. But the fact of the matter is, it's really interesting that these sort of unsung heroes in many ways, or at least unsung players that are crucial for certain aspects of a military to function. And you know, there's a lot of examples of this in a variety of ways. And we even actually take a single individual and we talk about her life. We have a woman named Hannah Snell that we talk about who actually fights in the Royal Navy, believe it or not, during this time.
1: And she disguised herself as a man to make this happen, right?
2: That's correct. So she's basically born in the 1720s, and by the late 1740s, after a failed marriage, but a husband who ran out on her, she has no options. She's living in dirty London. She's just stuck in a rut, like very little money, and she disguises herself as a man, joins the Royal Navy, and ends up serving for several years in the Royal Navy. In fact, takes part in actions against the French. She takes part in actions against various Indian princes throughout the Indian subcontinent, you know, a very active member of the Royal Navy.
1: And what happened when she came back? From what I understand, what you've told me, she became a massive celebrity, right?
2: That's right. So she comes back and, as a very smart individual, decides to capitalize on her story. And she sort of does this because it's really important to point out that all of this time, she is she's disguised as a man. She's actually wounded at a naval battle and still is able to hide her sex. Then she comes back to Britain and she basically announces, I am not a man, I'm a woman. And she writes a book and she becomes like a national celebrity, touring around England, giving talks. She's wearing the uniform. She even got a pension from the Navy, believe it or not. So they even, now that's like incredible. Just think about that for a second. This is not supposed to be a service where women serve.
1: Yeah.
2: And yet the Navy goes and gives her a pension in recognition of the service she gave.
1: Is it kind of odd that you know, we have this one woman, Hannah Snell, from history, from the 18th century, that proved that women can do anything? Why don't you think we picked up on that? Went, okay, well, if women can do anything, let's get more women into the army. What do you think?
2: I think I know the answer.
1: Yeah. But misogyny was still very much rife.
2: Yeah,
1: wasn't it?
2: And I think it's really important to point out here that Hannah Snell would have never called herself a feminist like we'd understand it. She didn't think of herself as breaking barriers. She was desperate. She had nowhere to turn to economically, and she chose this path, a very, very dangerous path, a very risky path, and it worked out for her. But I don't think in any way, and we don't have any evidence to suggest that she was somehow saying women can do anything, women should serve. In fact, probably the opposite. She was the oddity, and that's what made her so famous. That's what allowed her to sort of, you know, carry this sort of torch as this celebrity, because she wasn't asking for the norms to break. And let's be honest, the patriarchy will dominate for centuries and centuries still to go forward.
1: Yeah, it's interesting then that you said, you know, she had fallen on hard times. She was desperate to get out of her situation. So she made a decision to take on a very dangerous job, which is fascinating because it's not unusual for that exact same sort of scenario to play out in 2026 with someone who has no other options left for them, but they need to be able to be employed. They've got a certain set of skills and they go into the armed forces with those skills.
2: Yeah, I think this is a story as old as time. The minute that the economy's suffering, early modern Europe, wherever you want to be, you can be in Asia, wherever. The minute you find an economy that's suffering, jobs are hard to find, and you have young bodies, guess who needs those bodies? Guess who needs young people serving? And in the 21st century, it's men and women. And in history, it was primarily men. But you're right. This is a consistent historical theme in how militaries get their soldiers and sailors and air personnel, etc.
1: When does the Hannah Snell episode go live?
2: It's going to go live Wednesday morning. It'll be coming out fresh for listeners, and it's going to be an exciting one. I can't wait to even go further with Hannah Snell and talk deeper about this incredible topic.
1: You must have so much fun sort of putting this stuff together, because while you probably know a lot about history, I would say, every so often you learn something new yourself, right?
2: Oh, I'm learning something new every single day. And that's the beautiful thing. I mean, I am a historian. I'm a trained military historian. But any historian should be the first person to say, I'm always learning something new. And that's the joy of this podcast, is while our listeners, our thousands and thousands of listeners, are learning something new, I'm learning something new making this content and helping create it and get it out there for our listeners. So it's awesome, man. It's a great job.
1: David Boris is the host of the Hostile History podcast. It's on the Curious Cast Network. You will see that brand new episode drop on Wednesday, where they dive into the life and times of Hannah Snow. What an amazing story. I can't wait to hear more about her.
2: Thanks, buddy. I think it's going to be a great episode. We're excited for it.
1: All right, David Boris on the line with us this afternoon. It's Drex from the Edge Radio Network here, filling in for Ben Mulrooney. A bunch of stuff we're going to have coming up for our Toronto listeners. We got a bunch of rain coming to Ontario. They're putting out warnings this afternoon.
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7: Finance Minister François-Philippe Champagne will meet his U.S. counterpart this week in North Carolina. Alberta Premier Danielle Smith telling American audiences today the trade war between the two countries will topple small businesses and decimate jobs on both sides of the border. On the markets, the TSX down 283, the Dow was down 374. The S&P 500 down 26, NASDAQ down 32. Oil up 236 to close at $85.76 a barrel. Gold down 48.40 to close at $44.81.50 an ounce. And our Canadian dollar trading at 72.12 cents U.S., compared to 72 even on Friday. 680 CJOB means business.
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2: 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I'm out with the Wayfinders group on Henry Avenue.
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2: Assessing the storm damage, the latest on active weather. A grain shipment outbound to Europe from Churchill. The CEO of Arctic Gateway joins us. And later, two big expansion projects slated for our city. 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
6: Global News at 4 o'clock, I'm Jeff Braun.
7: Yeah, it was just a rumble is what it was. Yeah, it's almost surreal.
6: Another tornado has put us at 11 on the year, well above what we usually get each summer, according to Environment Canada. One touchdown in the Elkhorn, Manitoba area last night, west of Verdun. There was also damage in nearby Kola, possibly from the same tornado, another tornado, or maybe just strong winds. There have also been no reports of any injuries, but several buildings were damaged. Dave Phillips with Environment Canada says the prairies have seen 77 twisters this year, with Alberta and Saskatchewan seeing double what we've had.
8: So they've been really very active. But you haven't certainly been on the sidelines. I mean, that's certainly the most number of tornadoes you've had in that last, say, 8 or 9, 10 years, an average of about 7 or 8.
6: Phillips with Environment Canada says because of technology, they've really only been able to keep more accurate counts of tornadoes over the past decade or so. Pat Siemens lives in the Kola area and lost a shed and a barn in the storm.
7: Some buildings were hurt and some were. Our house is fine and... But our hay shed and our barn is totaled, but the animals are fine in the barn.
6: Seaman says they've been trying to get in touch with their insurance company to figure out what's next. A giant cargo ship in the port of Churchill is being filled with wheat and will set sail for Europe later this week. 30,000 tons of Canadian durum are being loaded onto the boat at the port as part of a new customer relationship between Arctic Gateway Group and ag company AGT Foods. Global News reporter Marty Blunt is in Churchill and says it's been a long time coming, with Arctic Gateway taking over in 2018, but running into infrastructure issues.
9: It was really just the matter of upgrades that were needed at this port and this rail line to get things going. And of course, we've heard Mark Carney say that he wants to now see LNG coming out of this port by 2030. It's a pretty aggressive timeline. So they're going to be looking for more upgrades to the port and the rail line, including building an offshore LNG port in order to make that a reality.
6: Two more ships will load at the port this week and send zinc concentrate and potash to Belgium. More on the story coming up after the news with Richard Cluche. A man charged with arson following a fire off Main Street last week is now charged with first-degree murder. There was a fire at a home in the 300 block of St. John's Avenue on Thursday, which sent three people to hospital. A 35-year-old man, Mark Bosados Marmeto, has since died of his injuries. A 22-year-old man was arrested at the scene and initially charged with aggravated assault and arson-related crimes. Now those charges have been upgraded to include a first-degree murder charge and two counts of attempted murder. Ismail Abdihakim Ali remains in custody. It's the 22nd homicide in Winnipeg this year. An arrest has been made after a fatal stabbing on a northern Manitoba First Nation. RCMP were called to the store in Shamattawa Friday afternoon, where a 36-year-old man had been stabbed. He was rushed to the nursing station where he died. A 58-year-old man was arrested on the scene and is charged with second-degree murder. Manitoba's Independent Investigation Unit is investigating after a man died following the use of a taser by Winnipeg police. Global's Noah Fuchs has that story.
10: Early Sunday, officers responded to 911 calls about a man in Transcona acting erratically and undressing. Police say one of the calls came from the man and a woman who told them they were having negative effects from using drugs. A few moments later, police say

0: A resident called 911 about a man who broke into his home and assaulted him before fleeing. Police found the naked man who ran and ignored commands. Officers used a taser to apprehend him, and he soon became unresponsive. Police performed CPR until paramedics arrived, but the 42-year-old man later died in the hospital. The IIU is now looking into what happened. Noah Fuchs, Global News.
1: Two security guards have been stabbed in Winnipeg in recent weeks, prompting renewed conversations about public safety in the city. Ron DiRico with Impact Security says this is, unfortunately, just another day in Winnipeg.
2: We're the Gotham City of the North, and this is what's happened. Our lovely city is undergoing a climate change of how we process crime. Leadership needs to stand up, and they need to put better programs and social reform and better penalties for habitual offenders.
1: Derrick says the judicial system is failing everyone in the province. He hopes there will be harsher penalties and better reform programs in the future. Federal Finance Minister François-Philippe Champagne is set to meet U.S. Treasury Secretary Scott Bessent at the G20 finance meetings in North Carolina this week. The talks are expected to be the first face-to-face meeting between senior Canadian and U.S. officials since trade negotiations collapsed 10 days ago. Bessent has blamed Prime Minister Mark Carney's approach for the breakdown, while Ottawa says Washington introduced unfair and uneconomic demands at the last minute. Champagne is expected to emphasize shared prosperity while also promoting Canada's push to diversify its trade relationships beyond the United States. It's 4:05.
3: With your traffic, I'm Adam Wilson. We are stall and crash free on the roads. Traffic volumes continuing to pick up. Northbound Lagimonia, expect some delays as you make your way to the Concordia overpass, and southbound Century heading towards Ness. Northbound McPhillips, Mountain to Leela, your current drive time is 8 minutes. Southbound Osborne, Broadway to Confusion Corner, still moving well at 6. Eastbound Academy, losing your curb lane starting at Ash. And southbound Archibald, you're down to one lane starting at Provence. 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
4: I'm Global News meteorologist Peter Quinlan here with a check on your forecast. Tonight, we're cooling to 14 degrees with a west-southwest wind 30 gusting to 50 under a partly cloudy sky, easing a little bit overnight. And as we get into your Tuesday, under a mix of sun and cloud, should make it to 24 with a humidex of 27. Mix of sun and cloud also on your Wednesday. In the morning, it'll be 13. In the afternoon, 25. But with humidity, it'll feel around 30 degrees.
5: 25 right now at 680 CJOB. Richard Kluche with you. Several stories ahead. We're out with Mitch Bourbonnais and the Wayfinders Group off Main Street.
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6: 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There's also a RAM clinic working out of here.
5: A mom joins us later in the hour on this International Drug Awareness Day. Later in this half hour, your chance to win Banjo Bowl tickets. 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We begin this Monday afternoon in Churchill, and the CEO of Arctic Gateway, Chris Avery. Mr. Avery, good afternoon. Thanks for joining us.
7: Thanks for having me, Richard.
5: What does this day mean for Churchill and in the history of Arctic Gateway?
7: Well, you know, first and foremost, it's a lot of work, but we finally got grain back at the Port of Churchill after 6 years absence. The last grain shipment left in 2020. So we have a grain ship being loaded right now. And once it's all loaded up, it'll be en route to Europe.
5: Where did that shipment come from?
7: It came from Saskatchewan.
5: Up the railway, the slow trek up the railway, and now is being loaded. Destination Europe, whereabouts?
7: We can't disclose that at the moment, but we do know it is to a couple of points in Europe, and really excited about that. It's the ability for us to get the vast resources we have in Western Canada to global markets. This is a great example of that.
5: Is this the first and only grain shipment?
7: No, no. We expect to have more trains coming up with grain and have at least a couple more vessels going out this season. So we have 30,000 tons going out this week, and we expect to have more vessels coming in and more grain coming up.
5: Talk about how you're trying to broaden those that are choosing Churchill. You're targeting Saskatchewan, but you're also targeting parts of Manitoba, that Swan River Valley, right?
7: That's correct. And all, you know, we're targeting that, and we're targeting all of Western Canada. In fact, you know, this year it's going to be the most diversified range of commodities that we'll export from the Port of Churchill. So, of course, the grain that we have this year, which is the first time, as I said, since 2020, but we'll have critical minerals going out of the port. So for the third year straight, we have zinc concentrate. That's mined right here in Manitoba, and it's been carried up on the Hudson Bay Railway and then heading off to a global market in Europe. And then we also have Manitoba mined potash, which is pretty exciting because it's a new commodity to go through the Port of Churchill. And it's a Manitoba product heading out to Europe as well.
5: Yeah,
7: and
5: I've been
7: on top of Northern Supplies.
5: I've been to that Roblin Russell area facility. It's a small facility now, but all sorts of potential for the future. Chris Avery is with us from Arctic Gateway live in Churchill. Tell us about the ceremony today, because I think there was a lot of celebrating here, not just that grain shipment, but the potential that this means for not only the firm, but for the community.
7: Well, you know, I think it was very, very significant event here in Churchill, because the port and the rail line is almost 100 years old, and it was a strategic asset for Canada back then when agricultural products was our primary export. Now you look to today, we're once again a strategic asset for Canada as we look to diversify our trade, particularly non-U.S. trade. But it's going to be a mix of commodities, which includes agricultural products and grain, but also critical minerals and potash and northern Arctic supplies and energy products and you name it. So it is a pretty big day. We have the Minister Chartrand here, as well as Minister Naylor and Minister Natition here as well. So great day, great celebration.
5: Lots of potential, but are you folks profitable yet?
7: Well, we're working towards there. I always, as I tell you, Richard, it's we're like a startup. And so we're very much working on building back up the business from 2017 when the railway was washed out, when it was ironically under American control hands and it was neglected for decades. So really, we're building back up the business from scratch, and you know, we're well on the way. But as I say, it's like, you know, if we were a baseball game, we're maybe in the first and second inning of the baseball game, so there's lots more innings to play still.
5: Chris Avery, congratulations and thanks for starting us off this Monday afternoon.
7: Thanks, Richard. Thanks for having me.
5: Chris Avery joining us live from Churchill. Global's Marnie Blent is there. You can see her material on Global Television tonight at 6 and hear her reports here on 680 CJOB. Lots ahead, including sports. Christian O'Mell is back from beyond. How are you, my friend?
8: Doing well. Let's see if I remember how to do this. I misspoke on the third word. Off to a great start. Well, coming up at 25 after, we'll talk about one of the best of his sport deciding he's done playing internationally. Canada's best hope for a men's major tennis champ also taking the court this afternoon in New York. And we'll let you know how Carlos Alcaraz looked in his return to major tennis.
5: Your calls, your texts for the coach tonight in the first hour of the 680 CJOB Sports Show. Head coach Mike O'Shea and Derek Taylor take your calls, your texts right now. It's the Bomber Coaches Show, and it's brought to you by DeKalb, your MVP canola seed.
9: Mike, I'm still in the afterglow of the win over Montreal, so I wonder if you would take a moment and brag about your coordinators from that game. It felt like the offense had a really solid plan for Montreal in that game.
10: Yeah, obviously, I think all three coordinators did a great job with the game planning. There were certainly some really big bright spots in all three phases that allows you to win like we did, right? I think we had the opportunity to make a few more plays too in all three phases, but overall very, very, very pleasing. I thought the coaches did a great job, but the players go out there on the field and execute, and they did at a very high level.
9: Yeah, you hold Montreal to 7 points in the second half. What defensively, what makes that possible? You're big on the players, obviously.
10: Yeah, I mean, they get a good plan. It's their job to make sure they're taking the coaching points and taking it the practice and putting it on the field. I thought their communication level was very high. I thought their eyes were in the right spot. I thought they, you know, they moved well. I thought they played hard. And they were, you know, a physical group. I thought all three phases we were physical. So, you know, they also had a lot of energy, which was good to see.
9: Certainly should be a happy coach's show tonight. Mike O'Shea will take your calls from 7 to 8 on 680 CJOB.
5: Your chance to win Bomber tickets to the Banjo Bowl just ahead as we continue. We're out on the mean streets of Winnipeg. It's 4:14.
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20: Why does that happen? 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And
5: there are groups and outside the Main Street Project on the east side, farther south of the United Way on the west side of Main, and at the Access Center.
20: For whatever reason, those are the three hot spots on Main. And by hot spots, I mean just there's a lot of people, a lot of activity.
5: We're walking with a Wayfinders group to the Safe Consumption site on Henry.
21: It always amazes me how well you and the crew are known here.
20: Yeah, that's job number one, is to get to know people, look them in the eye, get to know their name, get to know their story, get to know their history, and also get to know, you know, what goals or plans or future ambitions they might have, and then, you know, help guide them towards that. Our outreach isn't designed to move people. Our outreach is designed to work with people where they're at, but everybody wins because the folks in the neighborhood feel safer when we're attending to people. And of course, the people we're attending to appreciate it.
5: The Safe Consumption site itself is a compound. There's a big truck with all the resources inside it. They set up tables, and it's guarded by a 10-meter-high metal fence. You can't see in, you
0: can't see out.
20: It's a safe space. And like I walked through here today and it was just chill. People kind of quietly come and go. They're received here quietly. They come through the door. There are a litany of folks, medical folks in there. There's also a RAM clinic working out of here. That's what RAM clinics do. They provide a substitute medication to take care of withdrawals and just buy people time to get the help that they need. PCSP, OPK, Partnership, Wayfinders. The Wayfinders has a dedicated team right around this building. We don't work in the building. We work around the building. We're here for the residents, the businesses, and, of course, for our relatives. And we also walk people here to get help, and we also walk people from here to get to other resources. We're always here. We're here from 6 a.m. to 11 at night. So this neighborhood is getting more safety and more attention and more love than ever before. I would like to see hubs like this, all RAM, all methadone, all Suboxone.
0: Well, when you're dealing with a crisis that's not about dozens or hundreds or thousands, you're dealing with thousands.
20: Yeah, yeah. And kids.
2: What?
20: Kids. I was working with a 15-year-old boy this past spring. He had lost his mom. She was murdered. He went into CFS care. I tried to wrap around him. He was decimated, hurt, lonely, wounded. He had some buddies that were doing, they're called Willies, and it's an opioid. And he started doing that, and he started injecting, and he became an IV drug user dependent on opioids at 15 years old. And it was only getting him to the RAM clinic and getting him on those medications and wraparound support.
0: That's keeping him alive.
20: And now he's clean. He's clean. We're loving him. We're taking care of him. So I've seen it work. I've been doing this since 1990. I started doing this with the original Bear Clan. And I've never stopped. And I love it. And no harm has ever come to me.
0: You're a big guy.
20: Yeah, I think that probably helps. And when you help people, when they're in a good space, they remember. So that when you come upon them and they're agitated, they remember. And just seeing you can bring their aggression down.
0: Mom joins us following the 4:30 news, who lost her son. It's 4:21.
3: With your traffic, I'm Adam Wilson. There is work continuing southbound King Edward. Expect a few delays between Bannatyne and Notre Dame. Eastbound Abenoji Mekona, things moving slow on your way to St. Anne's. And northbound Keewaydin heading towards Selkirk. Southbound Keniston, tuxedo to Sterling Lion moving at 6 minutes. Northbound Pembina, Grant to Confusion Corner is a quick 3. Southbound Main and Fernbank, we have work continuing. You're down to one lane in each direction through there. And northbound Pembina, work happening in your curb lane, Dowker to Oakenwald. 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That's your 680 CJOB traffic.
0: Global meteorologist Peter Quinlan, any active weather right now?
22: Not really. We just have a few showers to the north and, a few non-severe thunderstorms in parts of West Man above Lake Winnipegosis. So in Winnipeg tonight, a few random raindrops and a few of these clouds that will eventually clear out. Temperatures headed down to 14 degrees overnight. We'll see a mix of sun and cloud through your Tuesday, getting to 24 degrees and a humidex of 27 as we kick off September. Partly cloudy skies Wednesday as well. That day will start out at 13 with a high of 25 and a humidex around 30 degrees.
0: 25 degrees right now at 680 CJOB. TSX closing down 283, the Dow down 374, the S&P 500 down 26, NASDAQ down 32, dollar at 72.12 cents US compared to 72 even on Friday. Full business later in the hour at 55. Your chance to win tickets to the Banjo Bowl. Bombers, Rough Riders, September 12th at Princess Auto Stadium. What's this noise? 204-780-6868. Call me now. What's going on here? Our lines are open. Your calls next.
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2: 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This is Lori on 680 CJOB. 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Nope. Daryl, you're on 680 CJOB, or I apologize. 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
6: The radio gods shine their magic upon us. Good afternoon, I'm Christian O'Mell. One of the greatest soccer players ever, in the eyes of some, the best ever, has decided he's done playing matches for his country. 39-year-old Lionel Messi today announced via social media he's retiring from international soccer, ending a 21-year run of national team duty, during which he compiled an incredible resume. Played in 6 World Cups for Argentina, tied for the most all time, scored 21 goals in those 6 appearances, scored 125 total international goals in 207 matches for his country. Only Cristiano Ronaldo has more for their country. And made it to the title match of 3 of the last 4 World Cups, winning it all in 2022, almost single-handedly dragging his team to the final this year. He's also an Olympic champion, 2-time Copa America winner. Not done playing club soccer. He's still suiting up for Inter Miami in the MLS, but for how much longer is unclear. Messi expressed recently his doubts about continuing to play after the death of his father, though he said in his post today he actually wrote his retirement letter 2 days after the World Cup final last month. His decision, though, reinforced after Jorge Messi died August 8th. And this news really isn't surprising. He's 39, but he was still so impactful at the World Cup up until the final when Spain just suffocated Argentina. It's great to see a legend go out while still playing at something close to the highest level of their sport. To tennis now, Felix Auger-Aliassime, the lone Canadian on the court today on day 2 of singles action at the U.S. Open. The number 3 seed on the men's side takes on Australia's Rinki Hichikata this afternoon. The two have never played each other before. That one's scheduled to start in about an hour or so. Carlos Alcaraz, meantime, victorious in his first tennis match since April, beating Russian Roman Safiulin in straight sets. The biggest upset of the day saw number 10 seed Arthur Fils, who just won the Cincinnati Masters Tournament, perhaps was gassed from that run. He lost to former major finalist Stefano Tsitsipas. Manitoba Moose have shared that their preseason schedule, with no home games, will be a back-to-back in St. Paul against the Iowa Wild, September 25th and 26th. Their season opens October 3rd at home against Chicago. Off day for the Blue Jays and Goldeyes today. Toronto opens a massive 3-game series in Cleveland tomorrow. Right now, the Guardians have the number 3 wildcard spot in the American League. They're just 1.5 games ahead of the Jays, though. For the Goldeyes, they're done playing games at home in the regular season, at least. They open a season-opening 7-game road swing tomorrow at Fargo-Moorhead. The Fish right now 3 games up on the Redhawks for second in their division, 3.5 back of Kansas City for the division lead. They finish against the Monarchs with 4 games on the road. And don't forget, we've got the weekly Bomber Coaches Show tonight from 7 to 8 with Mike O'Shea and Derek Taylor, coming off Winnipeg's most impressive win of the season Friday over the Alouettes. I'm Christian O'Mell. That's 680 CJOB Sports.
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16: Good afternoon, I'm Jeff Braun.
17: We're all safe, but we're very thankful for that.
16: Manitoba's seen more tornadoes than usual this year, including another last night in Westman.
17: You know, our animals were alive, and we're very thankful for that, too, so... You know, it could have been a lot worse.
16: A tornado touched down in the Elkhorn area west of Verdun. There was also damage in nearby Cola, possibly from the same tornado, another tornado, or maybe just strong winds. There have been no reports of injuries, but several buildings were damaged. Pat Siemens lives in the Cola area and lost a shed and a barn, but is thankful their house is still standing.
17: Just trying to get through to an insurance company now, and so we have to go from there. We've had a lot of people around stop in and offer help and that, but we can't really do a lot until our insurance gives us guidance what to do. So,
16: Dave Phillips with Environment Canada says the humid summers made conditions ripe for tornadoes.
18: If it felt like it was humid and moist and damp and like jungle-like kind of conditions at times, true, it was. And that is the fuel that drives these thunderstorms and tornadoes.
16: Phillips says the prairies have seen 77 twisters this year, including 11 in Manitoba, where we usually get 7 or 8. A giant cargo ship sits at the port of Churchill today, soon to set sail for Europe. It'll be the first shipment of grain to leave the Arctic Gateway Group's port since 2020 and will carry 30,000 tons of Canadian wheat. Churchill Mayor Mike Spence says it's a proud day for his community.
19: To build a stronger province, to build stronger communities, to build a stronger Canada, you know, we're all... You know, working on the same vision.
16: Two more ships will load at the port this week and send zinc concentrate and potash to Belgium. Work continues, meantime, on the marine infrastructure there, as well as the rail lines that will carry freight to it. A man charged with arson following a fire off Main Street last week is now charged with first-degree murder. Global's Noah Fuchs has that story.
20: There was a fire at a home in the 300 block of St. John's Avenue last Thursday, which sent three people to hospital. A 35-year-old man, Mark Basadas Marmedo, has since died of his injuries. A 22-year-old man was arrested at the scene and initially charged with aggravated assault and arson-related crimes. Now, those charges have been upgraded to include a first-degree murder charge and two counts of attempted murder. Ishmael Abdi Hakim Ali remains in custody. It's the 22nd homicide in Winnipeg this year. Noah Fuchs, Global News.
16: Today marks Overdose Awareness Day, a time when people with lived experience, like one former local drug user, speaks out about the ongoing challenges. Joseph Foray says the conversation needs to continue every day to help us reach a place where we find some answers.
21: We can get the youth to understand that, you know, what we think are social drugs are safe, they're not safe.
16: International Overdose Awareness Day is held every year on the 31st of August, honoring the memory of those who've been lost, supporting families who are grieving, and looking to end the stigma around drug-related deaths. More on the story coming up after the news with Richard Kluche. Two people are in critical condition after a crash south of Carmen, Manitoba. RCMP say they were in an eastbound SUV on Highway 23 that was hit as it was crossing Highway 3 by a southbound SUV late Friday afternoon. A 51-year-old Morden woman was airlifted to hospital, while her passenger, a 44-year-old Winkler man, was taken to hospital in Winnipeg by ambulance. The other driver, a 55-year-old Texan, was not hurt. Manitoba drivers are reminded that school zone speed limits will be enforced again starting tomorrow. Rob Tai with the police service says that while classes resume next week, school zone speed limits will already be in effect.
22: You know, children are more at risk on the road. And as drivers, we have to be looking out for them. So, and children are prone to sudden movements. So, just keep an extra eye out there. Of course, keep your eyes on the road, on the signs. Always, of course, stay away from your phones. We don't want people driving distracted.
16: In Winnipeg, school zone speed limits are set at 30 kilometers per hour, enforced from 7 a.m. to 5:30 p.m. Monday through Friday from September to June. While voters are hitting the polls for three federal by-elections taking place today, the political off-season election action won't stop there. Prime Minister Mark Carney will have to schedule another six in the coming months.
0: Liberal MP Stephen Guilbeault officially resigned his seat in the House of Commons on Friday, leaving on a matter of principle after the Liberal government changed its tune on the carbon tax and building more pipelines. Conservative MP Cathy Wagenthal is expected to officially resign today, something she announced back in June. This year has seen a revolving door of MPs leaving the House of Commons, many elected officials looking for career opportunities elsewhere, like NDP stalwart Alexandre Bolloris, who is running provincially for Quebec Solidaire. Kyle Duggan, The Canadian Press, Ottawa.
16: It's 4:35.
1: With your traffic, I'm Adam Wilson. Not hearing of any stalls or crashes slowing the drive down. Northbound King Edward expects some delays heading towards Selkirk Avenue. And northbound Lagimodiere making your way over the Concordia Overpass. Southbound Osborne, Broadway to Confusion Corner slowing down. That's at 9 minutes. Northbound McPhillips, Mountain to Leela coming in at 7. Southbound Keniston, some slow-moving traffic on your way to McGilvery. And eastbound on Abenojimikina making your way to St. Anne's. 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
3: Global News meteorologist Peter Quinlan here with a check on your forecast. Slight chance of a sprinkle tonight under a partly cloudy sky, a bit of a gustier wind from the southwest that will stick around on your first day of September tomorrow, starting the day at 14 with a high of 24 and a humidex of 27. Mix of sun and cloud Wednesday too, getting to 25, feeling like 30 with humidity. Chance of showers and thunderstorms as clouds arrive Thursday, a high of 26 and a humidex of 31.
23: 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Richard Kluche with you. Later in this hour, a Manitoba ER doctor and author on the crisis.
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25: Does this still come within a government-owned and operated system, ultimately?
24: You really want me to answer that? 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
23: In Timeline, it's an event that most of us remember where we were when it happened. Good to have you with us this Monday afternoon on 680 CJOB. This is a club that nobody wants to belong to, and it's growing in membership. On this International Overdose Awareness Week and Day, Arlene Laskolb joins us on 680 CJOB. Good to see you. The gathering at the legislature, it's important that you share your stories, but it's cathartic, isn't it?
26: Yes. Yes, absolutely. Yeah, and it's necessary. It's necessary.
23: How many people have we lost this year?
26: Well, last year we lost 365, and then just this April we lost 42 people. And so we have to remember that those are preliminary numbers, so they do go up. When I looked back at the numbers in 2024, we had a month of 67 people died.
23: Are we getting better at battling it?
26: No. No.
23: I want to talk to you about solutions in a moment, but people need to know your story, your journey, and the young man that you raised, Jesse?
26: Yes.
23: How long ago did Jesse OD?
26: Jesse died from fentanyl poisoning in 2014, July 18, 2014. He was only 24.
23: And as a teenager, as a young adult, how was he?
26: He was really, really smart, very family-orientated, great sense of humor, kind, was an athlete.
23: An overachiever.
26: Just like his family, just like his mom and dad, you know? That's how I would describe Jesse.
23: What happened? What went wrong?
26: I think that it was from prescription medication, and then later on being given a pill that was full of fentanyl. And then a couple years later, it just worked into a fentanyl episode. And he went out one night, and he never came home. He never came back to his home. So we really don't know what happened to our son that night, but we know that he didn't come home, and we know that he wasn't with people that probably really cared about him or really were even able to take care of themselves.
25: That downward spiral, was it slow or sudden?
26: Sudden, very quickly, yes. He had suffered an overdose once with a pill, and for over a year, everything was fine. And within 2 months of starting, he passed away. So fentanyl just came on the scene in 2014. I mean, it was around before that, but it was certainly becoming very big then. And so it happened very, very quickly.
25: The crisis of 2026, how much different is it from 2014?
26: Well, a lot more people have died. The drugs have become hugely toxic. It's just not the same drugs that you and I would have known about when we were growing up.
25: Part of the solution here is to address the want, why people decide to choose or to make that choice and get hooked. Another component of this is to deal with the supply. It's a whole bunch of ways to deal with this. Mm-hmm. What would you like to see happen?
26: I would like to see a regulation. I would like to see something done from the toxic street supply. I'd like to see something that would help people immediately. I'd like to see people be able to access what they need. I'd like to be able to be safe. And I'd like for this to happen today.
25: Mitch Bourbonnaire, who I was out with last week, we went along Henry to the consumption site, talked to some folks, and he said he'd like to see more of these facilities. That in many cases, it's controlling and giving people at some point the option to go through a better route. Is he right?
26: Oh, absolutely. I think that they're a necessity in a toxic drug world, right? But again, I would like to see that we change where they're getting the drugs. I'd like them to be able to regulate a drug.
25: Okay, talk about that. What do you mean by regulations here?
26: I mean,
25: because there's going to be drug dealers no matter what.
26: Oh, absolutely. But why don't we just eliminate the need for them? If we have regulation and have access to pharmaceutical drugs, which we already do, and if we have an open discussion about this, it just sort of takes it away. So I think about lots of people. I think about my son. You know, instead of going out that night, he could have came to his family. He put himself in danger. People that access drugs are in danger. I think about the young girl who's 19 who comes into the city, who has her whole life ahead of her, and is given one pill and dies. I think about the man that work hard all week and go out on the weekend, and instead of, you know, consuming alcohol, they decide to do a substance.
25: What I don't understand, though, is why you want this regulated, and if you want it, you can get it. Because to me,
26: okay,
25: you're feeding it.
26: Okay, but what is the reality of what we have? You know, 42 people dying in 1 month. You know, 365, we average 400 people a year. Somebody dies every day. So what is our reality, really? And what have we done that's changed that? So what I'm saying is we don't have to stop doing everything else. We can do it all. I'm no different than Bruce's family, you know, Scott and Ann, who are doing all they can to help people. You know, I'm no different than Harlan's dad, Joseph, okay? I just want to do something about what's killing people.
25: When you talk to the politicians about this, what's their reaction?
26: I think reaction is always seems to be, no, we can't do that. But reality tells us that we should and that we can, and we can do it all. We can do it all.
25: You're well?
26: I'm as well as can be. I miss my son every single day, but I'm here because I know how hard it is to go out and advocate for change when you've lost somebody. But I believe I've heard a lot of stories. People have shared with me, And I can tell you that almost every single instant, I believe regulation should have been an option for that family, for those people.
25: Where does it work? Where is the system that says we can do this properly?
26: You know, it's a belief. It's the willpower to do the right thing. It takes one person at the top to go, we're going to do this. And I believe that it can really change lives. I think that it's very hard for families to speak once their loved one's gone. And often we focus on the downtown area. But, you know, safe consumption sites are in our homes, and people are still dying.
25: Arlene Laskolb, advocate for addiction treatment. She lost her son to fentanyl in 2014.
2: There is no news of her condition, and as yet, the report is unconfirmed.
23: This is Timeline for Monday, August 31st. What year was it?
4: With confirmation from Buckingham Palace tonight that the world has lost Princess Diana at age 36, dead in a car crash in Paris, along with her companion of the past several weeks, Dodi El-Fayed.
6: I remember saying on the call, could anyone possibly have survived an accident of that magnitude once we confirmed that she was in there? And then the possibility that she had died became very real.
23: A report by the Criminal Intelligence Security Service identifies organized crime groups, the Manitoba Warriors and the Indian Posse, as key threats. At the movies, Air Force One.
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23: 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The answer, just ahead on 680 CJOB.
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7: With your traffic, I'm Adam Wilson. We do have a hydro outage affecting a few traffic lights, Marion and Desmuron, St. Mary's and Taché, just to name a few. Any lights not working, treat as an always stop. Southbound Donald, things are moving slow as you're approaching River, and westbound Notre Dame heading to McPhillips. Southbound Kenniston, tuxedo to Sterling Lion, expect 7 minutes. Northbound Pembina, Grant to Confusion Corners, a quick 3. Eastbound Grant, we're continuing in your curb lane at Holland. And over on Cordon, we have work happening in both directions, tuxedo to Kenniston. The Family and Friends event starts tomorrow with Shoppers Drug Mart. 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
23: Global meteorologist Peter Quinlan joins us now. What's ahead?
9: Some decent weather as we look ahead. The sun will come back out tomorrow. We'll see a high of 24. It'll feel like 27 with the humidex under a mix of sun and cloud. In the morning, it'll be 14. Then as we go into your Wednesday, a smidge warmer, 13 in the morning, 25 for a high, and a little more humid too, a humidex of 30, mix of sun and cloud. Then the risk of showers and thunderstorms rolls back in Thursday, 15 to start, a high of 26 and a humidex of 34.
23: 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Diana, Princess of Wales, died in a car crash in that tunnel in Paris. A report by the Criminal Intelligence Security Service identified organized crime groups, including the Manitoba Warriors and the Indian Posse, as key threats. Air Force One, big at the box office, Sarah McLachlan, top of the charts on this day, August 31st, 1997. Live at 5, just ahead. Answer our question of the day at CJOB.com. 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You can download the latest episode of RCR Originals. It's a podcast where you can find your favorite podcasts. In this case, The Doctor is In, ER doctor and author, Alex Chachinoff.
12: It's the specialty care and chronic complex care that's really the problem. You just can't walk into a quick care clinic and look after a complex, say, internal medicine issue. So it's both primary care and secondary care. And in certain European jurisdictions, you get same day, next day appointments with your primary doctor or the doctor who looks after your inflammatory bowel disease or congestive heart failure or whatever it is. If you have those access points, you don't have to come to the emergency. the fix has to be in every other place of the emergency department, because whatever doesn't work well in our healthcare system ends up in the ED. And if the ED wasn't trying to look after all these other issues, it could actually be very effective at what its central mission is. And people forget what the central mission of emergency medicine as a specialty is. Only about 50 years old. It spans pretty much the length of my career. And what was noticed a half a century ago is that certain types of patients, trauma patients, for example, heart attack patients, weren't getting the emergency care they required. And it was impractical to send a cardiologist down or a trauma surgeon from the operating room to be in the emergency department. So we said, let's train specialists in these areas. So we are experts in the care of acute and time-limited illness. But over time, all these other things got in the way.
4: When you're told to wait for that critical diagnostic test, the CT, the MRI, when you're told that there is a wait to see the specialist, the anxiety, the progression of the condition, you end up willing to wait in an emergency room because there you can get the test, there you can see the doctor, and potentially get in to see a specialist sooner.
12: One of the most common misconceptions is that if we just got rid of the easy bumps and bruises and cuts and scrapes, got them out of the emergency department, we would reduce wait times in emergency. Well, we've been trying to address that one for decades, and it hasn't worked. And in fact, that's the last thing we need to look at, because those patients take virtually no emergency department time or space. And the ones that, of course, do occupy the stretcher time and space and nursing time and resources are the patients who need a hospital bed for whatever service, and they're warehoused in the emergency department.
4: So how do you avoid the daily catastrophe, this ongoing crisis management within healthcare? The key number? 85% bed use. In other words, there's always 15% of your beds that are empty.
12: So say that I'm working at St. Boniface Emergency, my old alma mater, and we have 20 patients a day that need to be admitted. 7 patients to each of 3 wards. And you tell that ward, those wards, every day you have to prepare for 7 admissions, but not 7 admissions. You have to be prepared for anywhere between 5 and 15 admissions, because the healthcare system is variable. There's built-in variability. No questions asked. Every day you have to be prepared for that. If you have only 10 beds and you're getting 15 admissions, you better deal with that. One way to deal with it on a days where there's a big surge, the entities outside the hospital, they may get a surge too. Personal care homes, we're really not interested that you're at 100% capacity. We are too. You have to be creative. Your smart people find solutions. Home care workers and transitional beds, you don't wait until the hospital is at 120% capacity. The mathematicians will tell you, you have to be running hospital wards at 85% of their capacity so as to be able to accommodate surges.
6: Does this still come within a government-owned and operated system ultimately?
12: You really want me to answer that? Yeah, obviously you do.
4: He does at RCR Originals, dealing with the problem and the solutions to the healthcare crisis. You can download it right now wherever you download your podcasts. 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It's 4:57.
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4: Finance Minister François-Philippe Champagne will meet his U.S. counterpart this week in North Carolina. Alberta Premier Danielle Smith telling American audiences today the trade war between the two countries will topple small businesses and decimate jobs on both sides of the border. On the markets, the TSX down 283, the Dow is down 374. The S&P 500 down 26, NASDAQ down 32. Oil up 236 to close at $85.76 a barrel. Gold down $48.40 to close at $44.81.50 an ounce. And our Canadian dollar trading at 72.12 cents U.S., compared to 72 even on Friday. 680 CJOB means business.
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8: There was a tower there for your equipment, and it just snapped like a twig and just bent down.
7: Cleaning up after severe weather and at least two tornadoes in western Manitoba.
8: And then when I got back on the highway, I noticed a semi on its side. Like, how often do you see that?
7: Global's Matthew Merkel and Peter Quinlan standing by. Manitoba's independent investigation unit investigating after a man police say was high, naked, and violent, subdued using a taser. He went into cardiac arrest and is dead. Global's Catherine Dornian on the grim reminder of those who have died because of drugs.
9: There's just so many people that have lost so many loved ones. Too many are going too soon.
7: Crime and violence in our city and another stabbing of a security guard. Global's Vasilios Bellos asking key questions about training and safety.
10: They're out there, and this is where you're going to see people overstepping their bounds. They're going to use way too much force, or they're going to use tools that they should not be using.
7: And Global's Marnie Blunt reporting from Churchill, where the first grain shipment in years is headed to Europe.
11: Well, there is an opportunity for growth here. There's an opportunity for us to prosper.
7: And later in the hour, we'll meet two of the people behind a key expansion project here in the city. The latest on that flash flooding in the Grand Canyon and the search for the bodies in Nepal as a number of dead and missing continues to climb. Two small communities in Westman cleaning up after two tornado touchdowns Sunday evening. Environment Canada says they and others are reviewing videos and damage in Elkhorn and a community west of Verdun, right along the Saskatchewan border.
8: I was like, wow, holy smokes.
12: Kurt Fuchs was driving back home towards Saskatchewan from Verdun when he was caught in a storm that produced two tornado touchdowns. Although he got home unscathed, Fuchs says he saw lots of damage as he drove through Elkhorn near Verdun.
8: If there was a tower there for your equipment, it just snapped like a twig and just bent down. The rain, well, kind of let up, so I decided to head home. But on the way out of Verdun, there's like huge trees that may be over 100 years old, just ripped out of the ground, just laying there, just like sticks. And then when I got back on the highway, I noticed a semi on its side. Like, how often do you see that? Not very often.
12: Just south in Kola, Pat Siemens took shelter in her home as the storm damaged their barn, ripping the roof off and damaging equipment. Despite the extensive damage, she's grateful her family, farm animals, and community are safe.
13: We've reassessed things and kind of looked and thought, okay, we're here, we're healthy. You know, we're getting a lot of support from the community, family and friends. You know, we do need to be thankful that we have a house standing.
12: Manitoba Weather Center storm chaser Jamie Freeman followed the weather system from Saskatchewan to Elkhorn before turning back to assist with recovery. He says the rain-wrapped tornado made tracking more difficult and dangerous.
14: You don't see it coming. You don't know where it is. As we talked with a number of individuals in Elkhorn, they said that they got into their safe places and then it would just rain everywhere and lightning and thunder and crashing trees.
12: Environment Canada says the storm also produced large hail and heavy rain. Kola received more than 74 millimeters. The Northern Tornado Project's Dylan Panchaud-Niemi will be on site assessing damage. He says it's part of unusually active summer storms that's produced 11 confirmed tornadoes. While the Northern Tornado Project will be reviewing data to see if any other tornadoes touch down, he says there's still the chance of another tornado before the end of September.
15: So it is the quieter part of the season, but they are still it's still plausible to get tornadoes. There was a few years ago that

0: there was tornadoes in Saskatchewan in mid-September, so there is still a chance, but it dwindles down in this time of the year.
1: RCMP say they did not receive any reports of injuries or deaths. Everyone Global News spoke to says they received alerts from Environment Canada's new alert system. Technology Penchaud Niemi says should make the process easier to understand. Matthew Merkel, Global News.
2: Global's Peter Quinlan is with us live. And Peter, it's been quite the summer for severe weather in Saskatchewan and western Manitoba.
3: Yes, it's been almost record-breaking in Saskatchewan. And Westman, as we've been talking about all season, has been hit hard, not just by tornadoes, but also by heavy rain. And so this has kind of been almost like a 1-2 punch. There have been at least 11 tornadoes confirmed in Manitoba so far this year. The average is about 7 or 8. So we are above average. We usually do see a few in the month of August, although toward the end of the month, they tend to slow down. But there was also a lot of rain with this system. In some parts of Westman and Kola, 80.5 millimeters of rain fell within a 48-hour period up until this morning, and the rain is still continuing in some areas. We do have some non-severe thunderstorms around Lake Winnipegosis, and we are also seeing some heavier rain through portions of the Interlake, a few scattered showers pushing into the Winnipeg area. So close to the center of this low, a little bit more buoyancy in the atmosphere and the possibility of some non-severe thunderstorms.
2: In Winnipeg right now, 25 degrees. 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
4: 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Lower overhead means lower everyday prices.
2: Manitoba's independent investigation unit is investigating after a man died following the use of a taser by Winnipeg police. This happened early Sunday. Officers responding to 911 calls about a man in Transcona acting erratically, understanding and undressing on McMeans Avenue East. Police say one of the calls came from the man and a woman who told them that they were having negative effects from using drugs. A few minutes later, police say that a resident called 911 about a man who broke into his home, assaulted him before fleeing. Police found the man naked. He ran and ignored commands, officers using a taser to apprehend him, and he soon became unresponsive. Police performing CPR until paramedics arrived. The 42-year-old man died later in hospital. That independent investigation unit is now investigating into what happened. Families who have lost loved ones to drugs and addiction gathering at the Manitoba Legislature today to mark International Overdose Awareness Day. Global's Catherine Dornian.
5: By many.
6: Richard, Barbara Mercury lost her son Jordan to an overdose 5 years ago. She comes to share her grief with other families who understand the pain.
5: It's nice to come together, but not for this reason. You know, there's just so many people that have lost so many loved ones. Too many are going too soon.
6: Every August 31st, International Overdose Awareness Day sees advocates calling for change. In 2025, Manitoba saw over 15 apparent opioid toxicity deaths per 100,000 people. That's a number higher than the national average. Arlene Lastcold from Mom Stop the Harm has been a harm reduction advocate since her own son passed in 2014. She says a regulated safe supply is the answer to preventing those deaths.
7: I just personally feel that in almost every story that's been shared with me, regulation should have been an option and could have saved lives.
6: Some people, like Aaron Laquette, coming for support for their own sobriety. He's just begun detox, saying he wants to better himself for the sake of his children.
8: It's either I'm going to end up in jail again, going through the same cycle, getting old, looking for drugs and, you know, going through that same process. But I mean, or dead.
6: Looking for a better way forward in memory of those who never got that chance. Richard?
2: Global's Catherine Dornian joining us to 508.
9: With your traffic, I'm Adam Wilson. Dealing with a hydro outage in the Norwood area, affecting some lights along St. Mary's in Marion. Any lights not working, treat as an always stop and use caution. Eastbound Nairn, expect some delays on your way to Panet. And southbound over the St. James Bridge, approaching Academy. Northbound McPhillips, Mountain to Leela, your drive time is 8 minutes. Southbound Osborne, Broadway to Confusion Corner is 10. Over on Taylor, there's work happening in both directions, Borbank to Renfrew. 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
10: I'm Global News meteorologist Peter Quinlan here with a check on your forecast. Tonight, we're cooling to 14 degrees with a west-southwest wind 30 gusting to 50 under a partly cloudy sky, easing a little bit overnight. And as we get into your Tuesday, under a mix of sun and cloud, should make it to 24 with a humidex of 27. Mix of sun and cloud also on your Wednesday. In the morning, it'll be 13. In the afternoon, 25. But with humidity, it'll feel around 30 degrees.
2: Right now, 25 at 680 CJOB. This hour, the news is brought to you by McDonald's, 1 Meadowlands Drive, West St. Paul. Vanilla cones are just $1 each in the McDonald's app. Industry experts are calling for extended security guard training with a stronger focus on de-escalation tactics. That as two violent incidents sending security guards to hospital, with many shoppers now concerned about their safety in retail settings. Global's Basilios Bellos joins us.
11: Richard, it was another violent retail incident on Friday that saw a security guard stabbed and sent to hospital in critical condition. The individual was later upgraded to stable condition and an arrest was made. But it's led to more security experts calling for increased training. Peter DeBeer is registered to train security guards. He says as violence has evolved, so should how we prepare security guards. He believes increasing the required training to enter the profession and prioritizing de-escalation is crucial.
12: With the lack of training, and they're out there, and this is where you're going to see people overstepping their bounds. They're going to use way too much force, or they're going to use tools that they should not be using.
11: Currently in Manitoba, you need to take part in a 40-hour course and score at least a 75% on a provincially approved exam to become a security guard. Justice Minister Matt Weeb says the current requirements are about 20 years old and wouldn't provide specifics on whether the training would be expanded, but did say it's being reviewed.
13: Building out the curriculum and then ensuring that gets rolled out, as I said, by training the trainers. Still work that needs to be done, ensuring that this gets rolled out province-wide.
11: Now retailers, customers, and industry experts wait for measures they believe will keep Manitobans safe. Richard?
2: Global's Vasilios Bellos. The first cargo ship filled with grain to leave the port of Churchill for Europe since 2020 will set sail this week. Global's Marnie Blunt joins us now from Churchill. Marnie.
14: Richard, for the first time since 2020, a ship has left the port of Churchill carrying grain. A ceremony was held Monday to mark the event, with durum wheat from Saskatchewan-based AGT Foods moving out from Churchill to Europe. Another two ships are expected to leave the port this season, with another ship arriving later this week to move zinc concentrate and the port's first ever shipment of potash mined in Manitoba. This is happening as the province eyes year-round shipping to the port, with the Prime Minister giving a target to have LNG moving out of the port of Churchill by 2030. Three recent studies have shown that year-round shipping is possible with current ice class vessels and without the use of icebreakers. But one of the studies did paint a less optimistic outlook, saying further studies are needed, noting the varying sea ice conditions and the shallow and narrow final approach to the port. Shipments out of this port were paused about a decade ago due to the state of the rail line leading to the port. It resumed in 2019 after the Arctic Gateway Group acquired the port and upgraded the rail line, but then it was halted again in 2020. Richard?
2: Global's Marnie Blunt in Churchill joining us here live at 5 on 680 CJOB. And Manitoba Hydro telling us that their outage map now reflects Lake Ontario. Earlier, like so many Canadian maps using Google, it had a very different, more American name. 5:13 on 680 CJOB news as it breaks, anytime at CJOB.com. Christian O'Mell joins us now. What's coming up in sports?
15: Well, we'll check out the legend who has decided he's done representing his country, a big step towards not playing any more soccer. Felix Auger-Aliassime, can he get things going on a positive note at the U.S. Open today? And we'll check in on the baseball races, even though the Jays and Goldeyes are off today.
2: We're getting a sense now of just how many missing and casualties there are in Nepal. Ottawa telling us that 10 officials are now on the ground in Nepal to support Canadians affected by the flooding. In a statement, the minister responsible, Anita Anand, said the officials, which include a member of the RCMP, working to locate missing Canadians, support affected families. More on that story as the news continues.
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2: As rescue and recovery efforts continue in Nepal after last week's flooding, we're learning how terrible the devastation really is.
22: Crawling into the dark, Nepalese rescuers are trying to find survivors in the hydropower tunnels. Officials believe more than 900 people are trapped underground. So far, they have recovered 3 bodies. In many villages, all that's left is devastation. This used to be a school.
23: Other colleagues also saying, sir, the flood is coming up to Vedravati or something. So we immediately saying that, they stop the class, ring the bell.
22: The headmaster explains how he suspended school and turned buses around when he learned what was happening further up the valley. He saved more than 1,500 students.
24: There was no urgency. Canadians were just left for fate to be found.
22: Friends of 2 Canadians still missing say they're anxious and frustrated.
25: There are families who have personally traveled to Kathmandu to find about their loved ones because of the lack of responsiveness from our government.
22: They're pushing the Canadian government to provide more information about Himanshu Agarwal, Poonam Thakkar, and all missing Canadians, and to have one point of contact for the families. They also say Canada should contribute to search efforts.
24: We have lost so much time, but we really urge Canadian government at least to do some timely actions other than declaring funds and waiting for the official updates.
22: Global News asked the federal government for comment. They did not respond by deadline. Last week, Canada announced it was providing $5 million in humanitarian aid. So many other families received the chilling news they feared. We held out hope, this man says about his nephew. Ayush Kadka was 21 years old. His uncle says the family did find some solace because they were able to perform the final rites. Given how much mud and debris now lies where villages once stood, that may be more than many others will ever get. Nathaniel Dove, Global News.
2: Grand Canyon now, where the bodies of a Texas chiropractor and at least one other person have been found after that major weekend flash flooding sweeping through the region. Forecasters warning more flooding possible as more heavy rain is on the way. The G20 gathering in North Carolina will provide the first opportunity in 10 days for senior Canadian and U.S. officials to meet directly following the collapse of trade negotiations. The federal finance minister is scheduled to hold talks with the U.S. Treasury secretary as tariffs continue to strain the relationship. The prime minister facing a growing slate of vacancies in the House of Commons, with six more federal by-elections now needed to be scheduled. The latest comes from Liberal MP Stephen Guilbeau, who resigned his Montreal seat after criticizing the government's shift on energy and environment. A Conservative MP, Cathay Wagenthal, is expected to leave her seat today. There are three federal by-elections today. Results later tonight.
0: Two of the three by-elections set for this evening are expected to be easy wins for the Liberals, who are very likely to hold their seats in North Vancouver Capilano and the Toronto riding of Beaches East York, two areas the Liberals have safely held since 2015, and it's widely expected to stay that way. The real intrigue will be tonight in Chicoutimi, Quebec, where it's shaping up to be a very tight race. The seat became vacant after Conservative MP Richard Martel was appointed to the Senate by Mark Carney. Martel is a star in Quebec for the Conservatives and is well known in the province as one of the winningest coaches in the history of the Quebec Major Junior Hockey League. That helped him win four consecutive elections for the Conservatives, but the polls show tonight that it's likely a two-way race between the Liberals and the Bloc, with the Conservatives in third. Aluminum and dairy are two key sectors in that riding, meaning Mark Carney's decision to walk away from trade talks with the U.S., where both sectors were involved, is likely to be a key consideration for voters this evening. And these by-elections overall will be the first test for the Liberals since the talks fell apart with the Trump administration. The last election in Chicoutimi was the tightest three-way race in the country, with the Conservatives, Bloc, and Liberals all getting over 30% of the vote. But if the Conservatives do end up losing tonight and see a significant drop in vote share, that would be more bad news for Conservative leader Pierre Poilievre, who, after losing his own seat and blowing a 20-point lead in the 2025 election, had multiple floor crossers go over to the Liberals to give them a slim majority government that could expand by one seat this evening if the Liberals were able to sweep all three ridings. Mackenzie Gray, Global News, Ottawa.
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9: With your traffic, I'm Adam Wilson. We do have work continuing southbound St. Mary's. Expect some delays between Fermor and Abenoji-Mikina. Over in the Norwood area, a hydro outage is affecting some traffic lights along St. Mary's and Marion. Any lights not working, treat as an always stop. Southbound St. Anne's delays heading to Abenoji-Mikina and southbound Keniston on your way to McGilvery. Northbound Pembina, Grant to Confusion Corner is an easy 3 minutes. Southbound Keniston, Tuxedo to Sterling Line is moving at 8. 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That's your 680-CJOB traffic.
2: Global meteorologist Peter Quinlan joins us now. It looks pretty threatening out there. Is there any severe weather coming?
1: No severe weather tonight, just a few scattered showers that we're going to see with those clouds that will eventually move out overnight. We're headed down to 14 degrees. We'll see a mix of sun and cloud tomorrow, getting to 24. That will see a little bit of a humidex after these showers tonight, making it feel like 27. And on Wednesday, a mix of sun and cloud will be back again, 13 to start, a high of 25 and a humidex of 30.
2: Okay, looks a little dicey out there, but I got you, buddy.
1: I would let you know if there was a severe storm.
2: 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I know. It's 25 now. It's 680 CJOB. 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
2: Canadian U.S. stock markets fell. Oil up. TSX down 283 points, the Dow down 374, the S&P 500 down 26, NASDAQ down 32, our dollar trading at 72.12 cents U.S. compared to 72 even, and oil up 236 to close at 85.76 per barrel. More business later in the hour at 55. It's 5:23.
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2: After a news update at 5:30, this firm's commitment to downtown and the city and how they're part of the growing Manitoba economy. And then two guests will join us about what they're hoping and expecting to shepherd through city council. It's big on the economic expansion front. There are all sorts of things going on in this city that we're going to tell you about in our next half hour. It's 25 degrees at 5:25.
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15: Good afternoon. I'm Christian O'Mell. Lionel Messi is done playing soccer for Argentina. The 39-year-old today, arguably the best soccer player ever, announced his retirement from international soccer, ending a 21-year run of representing his country that culminated in a World Cup win in Qatar 4 years ago. Sharing the news on his Instagram account, the soccer legend called it a decision that hurt and still hurts deeply, but that he understands the time has come. He shared that he wrote his retirement letter just 2 days after Argentina was dominated in the World Cup final by Spain last month, so he knew he wanted to do this for a while, but waited till today to make it public. He finishes his international career with 207 caps, 125 goals, second all-time amongst men to Cristiano Ronaldo, 65 assists, that World Cup title, two runner-up finishes, two Copa America titles, and Olympic gold medal, and for many, the greatest of all time. He will continue to play club soccer for Inter Miami of the MLS, not sure how long he'll do that, led him to the title last year, so he's still very good. It's just a matter of how long does he want to keep doing this? Moving to tennis now. In the U.S. Open, day two of singles play with Canadian Felix Auger-Aliassime getting ready to take the court against Australia's Rinky Hijikata. The third seed Auger-Aliassime has a great chance to make a deep run with Jannik Sinner not playing and Novak Djokovic bowing out last night, though Carlos Alcaraz is back and won his first match since April in straight sets today. Auger-Aliassime will take the court at some point in the next few hours, could be soon, might be longer. It's going to depend on how long this Matteo Berrettini and Stan Wawrinka match will go. Berrettini's up 2-0. If that holds, it'll be the last Grand Slam match in the career of Wawrinka. He won 3 majors just in the middle of the era of the big three. He just snuck in and won 3 majors. Quite the impressive, kind of quiet career for Wawrinka. By the way, Felix is the lone Canadian playing today. On the women's side of things, Aryna Sabalenka won her opening match in straight sets, trying to become the first woman in a dozen years to win the U.S. Open singles crown 3 years in a row. The Manitoba Moose shared their preseason schedule today. Just 2 games, they're not here. Back-to-back against the Iowa Wild Friday, September 25th, and again the next day in St. Paul. They open their regular season October 3rd at home against Chicago. The Blue Jays, they're not playing today, but they've set their rotation for a massive 3-game series that starts tomorrow in Cleveland. The Guardians just a game and a half up on Toronto for the final wildcard spot in the American League. Dylan Cease, their ace, will take the mound Wednesday. Jose Soriano takes the mound Thursday. Tomorrow, Spencer Arrighetti. Well, not been very good so far with Toronto, 0-2 with a 7-3-6 in 2 starts. The Orioles, by the way, they're right in between the Jays and Guardians in the standings and have a chance to make up some ground because they begin a 3-game set against the awful Rockies tonight. Goldeye's also off today before kicking off a season-ending road trip tomorrow in Fargo-Moorhead. They'll start with the completion of a regular or a suspended game with the Redhawks up 11-1 in the fourth. That was back in June, so I think the Goldeye's probably lose that one. Then a regularly scheduled seven-inning game, I should say, will follow. And a reminder as well, we have the weekly Bomber Coaches Show tonight, coming off a fantastic win. Bombers over the Alouettes last week, heading into the Labor Day Classic, the Banjo Bowl warm-up, as Derek Taylor will say a few times, I'm sure, tonight with Mike O'Shea from 7 till 8. I'm Christian O'Mell, that's 680 CJOB Sports.
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4: Global news at 5:30. I'm Noah Fuchs. Manitoba's police watchdog is investigating after officers tasered a naked, fleeing man who later died in hospital. The Independent Investigation Unit of Manitoba says Winnipeg police were responding to several calls early Sunday morning about a man walking up and down a Transcona street in an erratic manner while removing his clothes. Winnipeg police say one of the calls came from the 42-year-old man himself, who said he and a woman were having a bad experience from drugs. Police say that soon after, a call came in from a nearby resident who reported a man had broken into his home and assaulted him before leaving. The IAU says that officers found the naked man and tried to get him to comply with orders, but the man fled, leading to a chase and the police using a taser on him. He was taken to hospital, where he later was pronounced dead. Another tornado has put us at 11 on the year, well above what we usually get each summer, according to Environment Canada. One touchdown in Elkhorn last night, west of Verdun. There was also damage in nearby Kola, possibly from the same tornado, another tornado, or perhaps just strong winds. There have been no reports of any injuries, but several buildings were damaged. Dave Phillips with Environment Canada says the prairies have seen 77 twisters this year, with Alberta and Saskatchewan seeing double what we've had.
5: So they've been really very active, but you haven't certainly been on the sidelines. I mean, that's certainly the most number of tornadoes you've had in that last, say, 8 or 9, 10 years, an average of about 7 or 8.
4: He says that because of technology, they've really only been able to keep more accurate counts of tornadoes over the past decade or so. Finance Minister François-Philippe Champagne will meet with his United States counterpart on the sidelines of the G20 Finance Ministers meeting in North Carolina this week.
6: Champagne spokesperson John Fragos confirmed in a media statement the minister will meet with U.S. Treasury Secretary Scott Bessent over the next 2 days. It's believed to be the first face-to-face meeting between high-ranking Canadian and U.S. officials since trade talks between the two nations broke down 10 days ago and gave way to an escalating tariff fight. Bessent also confirmed the meeting with Champagne in an appearance on CNBC, where he blamed the failed talks on Prime Minister Mark Carney's approach to politics. Lisa Laporte, The Canadian Press.
4: And Manitoba drivers should take note that school zones go back into effect tomorrow. Rob Tai with the Winnipeg Police Service reminds drivers that although classes don't start until next week, school zone speed limits will be back in effect.
7: School zones are extra busy, of course, before and after school. We're going to see an increased presence of course, motor vehicles, pedestrians, electric vehicles in and around schools tomorrow. You know, children are more at risk on the road, and as drivers, we have to be looking out for them.
4: He says that drivers should stay alert for school zone signs and immediately reduce their speeds to 30 clicks upon approaching them. It's 5:33.
3: With your traffic, I'm Adam Wilson. Dealing with a hydro outage in the Norwood area affecting traffic lights along St. Mary's and Marion. Treat any lights not working as always stops and use caution. Southbound Century, slow-moving traffic making your way over the St. James Bridge heading towards Academy. And eastbound Abenogi-Mekina on your way to St. Anne's. Southbound Osborne, Broadway to Confusion Corner moving at 6 minutes. Northbound McPhillips, Mountain to Leela is 8. Southbound Main and Fernbank, there's work continuing. You're down to one lane in each direction. 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
8: Global News meteorologist Peter Quinlan here with a check on your forecast. Slight chance of a sprinkle tonight under a partly cloudy sky, a bit of a gustier wind from the southwest that will stick around on your first day of September tomorrow, starting the day at 14 with a high of 24 and a humidex of 27. Mix of sun and cloud Wednesday too, getting to 25, feeling like 30 with humidity. Chance of showers and thunderstorms as clouds arrive Thursday, a high of 26 and a humidex of 31.
9: 25 degrees right now at 680 CJOB. Later in the hour, Sturgeon and Catalyst Parks. These are two significant industrial developments in Centerport. It's expanding our city and our economic blueprint. Both go before City Hall committees later this week. Both promise businesses, taxes, and further development in our city. Lots ahead between now and 7 o'clock. After 7, your chance to talk to the coach. A big victory for your Winnipeg Blue Bombers over the Alouettes. Coach Mike O'Shea and Derek Taylor, the first hour of the 680 CJOB Sports Show. They take your calls and texts. Stuart Blake is here. He's the CEO and managing partner, Fillmore Riley. It's a law office, sprawling new offices in the Richardson Building. And you're kind of going back to where you once were.
10: Yeah, we were a tenant in the Richardson Building in 1971. We moved away across the street and moved back there about 3 weeks ago.
9: You could have abandoned downtown and gone to the burbs. It's an economic case that many downtown businesses are making for that. Was it an easy decision to stay?
10: Yeah, it never, you know, as we did have options to move elsewhere away from downtown. But it's important that we invest in our downtown to have a strong and vibrant downtown. And that's why it made complete sense for us to stay downtown. And, you know, we kicked around where we might go and whether we would stay in our current place. And when we realized that our longtime client and partner, the Richardsons, had some space they could free up for us, it was an easy decision.
9: You looked at this building too, did you not?
10: We did, yeah.
9: Okay.
10: Yeah, and others.
9: Well, and I look at the firm, and I took a tour earlier today, thanks so very much, that in some cases, and the views are brilliant, they're beautiful, out of the 17th, 18th, 19th floors, but I've noticed that you've put some staff right on the windows, and that's an important statement, isn't it?
10: Yeah, we wanted to get natural light into the interior of the office. You came by kind of on a cloudy day a little bit today, but we did that by pushing a lot of the paralegals and support staff to the windows, which is not traditional in the law office world.
9: I saw a lot of smiling faces there,
10: yeah,
9: as a result.
10: People like it.
9: How old is Fillmore Riley?
10: 1883. We celebrated our 140th anniversary a couple of years back. And we've been around since then. And, you know, we started as a very small firm, and now we're about 85 lawyers.
9: So back then, it would have been agriculture, finance, those types of things. And it still is, isn't it?
10: Yeah, things don't change too much over 140 years. You know, the core of the firm is still business, litigation, but a lot of it is agribusiness. And that was one of the attracting features of moving across the street, partnering with the Richardsons, because there's a lot going on in that corner in the agribusiness world.
9: Well, and coming attractions, we will see another building built in that corridor as well, more reflective of how important financial and agribusiness is to the Manitoba economy. It helps drive rural Manitoba, but its financial center is here in Winnipeg. And sometimes I think people get that, but just don't realize the numbers behind that here in the city. And you folks are fortunate to do a lot of the legal work behind that.
10: We do. We've been involved in the agribusiness work for a number of years. Jody Langan, one of my partners, leads our group in that. And you know, it's not just the Richardsons, it's Cereals Canada. There's a whole bunch of other farmers, all aspects of the agribusiness. It really covers the gamut in terms of, you know, grain handling deals, IP work, tech work, tax work. There's a lot of work to be had, and the area is exciting. The corner is going to be exciting with some of the new developments.
9: The Richardsons are spending and have spent tens of millions of dollars on that building. Upwards of $100 million on renovations of the Fairmont.
4: And part of what you get access to, and I know it's popular, is the golf simulator.
10: Yes, I haven't tried it out yet, but I've seen it, and we're certainly going to get ourselves down there probably once the real courses are closed down for the winter.
4: How has law changed in the years since you've been there? Because we're both kind of veterans of our professions. By the way, I'll declare that we went to school together back when we were kids in St. Norbert. You got to live on Cloutier Drive, something that I still aspire to at some point. But how has the business changed?
10: The pace is so fast. You know, I think the pace is so fast with emails and all of that. But also, we've noticed our clients demand a level of expertise. You've got to develop an area of expertise that you can offer your clients. And gone, I think, are the days where there's a lot of general practitioners. It's really a specialized industry in so many different ways.
4: Your specialty is insurance law.
10: It is. Yeah.
4: And in that way, you've seen it evolve over the years.
10: You used to send a report to a client with instructions and hear back about 3 weeks later, and now you hear back in 30 seconds, and you get the green light to proceed, so more work.
4: There's changes in our business on the tech side and certainly on the introduction of AI. You can't ignore it. You have to embrace it. But I know many firms are embracing it cautiously, because there can be downs on this. I've talked to lawyers who've said, you know what, we were doing some AI on some case law, and it wrote new case law that doesn't exist.
10: Yeah, you have to be very careful. I wouldn't say we've embraced it, but we're not ignoring it. And we've got a committee set up to closely monitor how we can best integrate it into our practice. And for a young lawyer, if someone looks at trying to become an expert in AI, there's an opportunity there for someone.
4: Well, for so many businesses that are talking about leaving downtown, there are some that are reinvesting in downtown. And so thank you for doing that, because we're not talking a minor reinvestment here. We're talking millions of dollars that you've invested in your new offices. Congratulations on that, and great to see you.
10: Likewise. Thanks, Richard. I thought we were talking about the Jets, though.
4: Well, at some point we will. By the way, when the Jets came back, he had some bubbly that he had put in storage when the Jets left, and we got to pop it open when the Jets came back. So,
10: good times. That was a good memory.
4: Absolutely. Stuart Blake joining us here. He's managing partner Fillmore Riley on 680 CJOB.
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3: With your traffic, I'm Adam Wilson. There is work continuing southbound St. Mary's. Expect delays Fermor to Abenogi-Mikina. Northbound Lagimodiere, a few delays headed to the Concordia Overpass. And northbound King Edward making your way to Selkirk Avenue. Eastbound Regent, slow-moving traffic heading towards Peguis. And southbound Donald as you approach River. Eastbound Academy losing your curb lane Ash to Oak. And northbound Sherbrooke, we have work continuing starting at Broadway. 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That's your 680 CJOB traffic.
8: Global News meteorologist Peter Quinlan here with another check on your forecast. West-southwest winds tonight, 30 gusting to 50, partly cloudy skies, chances of showers, but just a 30% chance tonight into tomorrow. As we head into the new month of September, we'll start the day at 14 with a high of 24 and a humidex of 27. And heating up as we take you through the week, approaching the long weekend. Wednesday's high 25, partly cloudy, feeling like 30. Thursday, risk of storms, a high of 26 and a humidex of 31.
9: 25 now at 680 CJOB. Answer our question of the day. 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Call Mr. Furnace at 204-832-6243. Our city continues to grow. Later this week, making its way through City Hall committees are two complementary business parks, all part of Centerport to the west side of the city. Joining us now is Martin McGarry. He's with MMI Group and the Sturgeon Business Park. And Sean O'Neill is with us, Jessamine Family Investments behind Catalyst Park. Gentlemen, thank you both for taking the time to join us.
31: Good to be here, Richard.
9: Sean, first of all, this Catalyst Park, this is adjacent to the airport within Centerport. And that's important. That relationship and proximity to the airport is important, is it not?
31: It absolutely is. It's
1: So it's not directly adjacent, but it's on the other side of Centreport Canada Way. So if you were to think about Centreport when it goes north-south, it's land on the west side of Centreport Canada.
9: And so
1: extremely close proximity.
9: And I was told once upon a time that, you know, given Truro Creek and everything else, there's a real sensitivity to the footprint that you're wanting to build here.
1: Sensitivity in terms of
9: how you're designing it all.
1: Oh yes, it's the importance of Truro Creek actually will be highlighted within the development itself. It's kind of designed around Truro Creek and highlighting it actually as a feature of the development.
9: And in that way, an important component of this, what's the vision? Because the Jessamines have had this land for quite some time, and you know, in the development community, you strike when the iron is hot. What's the vision for this?
1: Certainly. The vision is a mixed-use industrial park, and the goal with it is to provide shovel-ready serviced inventory, so land that's available for sale so that we can start to attract some new investment to Winnipeg.
9: Martin, how does Sturgeon Business Park complement this, and where is it located in proximity?
31: It's right up against the airport, so they are our neighbor adjacent to. It's off Sturgeon Road. So in the north boundary is called Four Mile Road or Selkirk. So we're right on the border of Rosser. And we're more of what you would call a traditional industrial development. Think of St. Paul's Industrial Park, where it's just pure industrial throughout the whole park. Sean's Park is again, a bit of a mixed park. So we have one zoning designation for all the lots that we're selling.
9: Martin and Sean, but Martin, to you first. You wouldn't be building this unless you had a stable of people that wanted to build there and wanted to develop there and wanted to do business there. Talk about that.
31: Well, we certainly believe in the market. And as you know, I've been, you know, working in Centreport for quite some time. So, I mean, it's not a stampede of users, but, you know, we're very much, as an industrial development community, of the opinion you have to have the shovel-ready land, in particularly in the city of Winnipeg. There's some benefits from being in the city of Winnipeg versus the arm of Rosser. So, but you're never going to get anywhere unless you have the inventory. So it's a massive investment, both on the Jessamine family and myself and the families that we represent. But you have to have it ready in order to attract those businesses. So think about, you know, Department of National Defense, defense contractors, warehousing, you know, manufacturing. People can buy a lot, you know, whether it's 2 acres, 5 acres, 10 acres, 50 acres, you can buy a lot and build whatever you need for your business.
9: And Sean, that takes advantage of the new economy that is emerging in Canada. We're focused and we're spending a whole lot more money on defense, on procurement here at home. And that provides Canadian firms and, frankly, international investors an opportunity to invest in Winnipeg.
1: You're 100% right about that. And I know geopolitically right now, things are relatively unstable, I would call it. But when that eventually, and it will inevitably come to a close and we will hit normal times again, if we don't have the land ready, when everyone's ready to make that investment, we're going to miss more opportunities. So it's very important that we get this land ready to go today so that we can capture some of that opportunity tomorrow.
9: Are both developments utilizing your proximity to the airport? In other words, is aerospace part of the vision for both your developments? Sean first, then Martin.
1: Aerospace would certainly be a component of our development. We're developing a mixed-use industrial park, and it's sort of been guided by the location of our site specifically, both with frontage and access along Centreport Canada Way, and great trucking and transportation access from there directly, a residential development community that's going to be coming up directly across the street from us on the south side, so jobs to support the businesses. And employees and different housing options for all of those groups, but also direct proximity to the airport and the way that the sky economy and likely the D&D economy is going to grow within Winnipeg.
9: Martin, build on that.
31: Well, so as you probably know, there's the airport announced the Moray extension, so going from Saskatchewan north. So they're opening up 220 acres of land themselves. They have some deals to announce shortly. But that road also, there's a new rail crossing and it goes over to Sturgeon Road. So that road is really a connector. It's the connector to Sturgeon Business Park. It's a connector to Catalyst Park. It means goods, services, people can travel back and forth from, you know, airport vicinity land, air access land, right through to our land.
9: Martin, when you first started working at Centerport, how much was an acre worth and how much is it worth now?
31: The first lot I sold, which was probably just before Centerport on the Rosser side, was $23,000 an acre, unserviced, meaning zoned and subdivided, but no services in terms of sewer and water. And so fast forward some 18-ish years later, shovel-ready land, you know, ranges, I would say, on the very low side to $500,000 an acre and all the way up to $700,000 and $800,000 an acre and everywhere in between.
9: And what does that do for the tax base, not just the Rosser, but now with these developments, Winnipeg?
31: It's a massive gain. You can imagine, you know, $1 billion worth of construction has happened already in Centerport North or the Rosser side on, you know, again, 2,300 acres. So Sean and I together, 1,100 acres, and obviously a higher degree of finishing and a higher degree of user, billions of dollars in tax revenue.
9: Gentlemen, thank you so very much for what you do for the city of Winnipeg as we continue to grow the economy. We'll talk to you
31: and
9: soon.
31: You as well, Richard. Thank you.
2: Thanks, Richard.
9: Sean O'Neill with the Jessamine Family Investments. They're behind Catalyst Park, and Martin McGarry, MMI Group, behind Sturgeon Business Park. Yeah, both are slated to go before City Hall committees and growing the economy in Winnipeg and the Capital Region. It's 5:56.
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9: Finance Minister François-Philippe Champagne will meet his U.S. counterpart this week in North Carolina. Alberta Premier Danielle Smith telling American audiences today the trade war between the two countries will topple small businesses and decimate jobs on both sides of the border. On the markets, the TSX down 283, the Dow is down 374, the S&P 500 down 26, NASDAQ down 32. Oil up 236 to close at $85.76 a barrel. Gold down 48.40 to close at $44.81.50 an ounce. And our Canadian dollar trading at 72.12 cents U.S. compared to 72 even on Friday. 680 CJOB means business.
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11: 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The aftermath of a tornado touchdown in Elkhorn and damage in other nearby areas. Plus, grain from Churchill bound for Europe. For the first time since 2020, the port of Churchill marks a major milestone. And rescuers in Nepal search for hundreds of workers believed to be trapped in tunnels at hydropower sites as the death toll climbs following the catastrophic flooding. 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
2: Global News at 6 o'clock. I'm Kevin Hirschfield. Two small communities in western Manitoba are cleaning up after two tornado touchdowns Sunday evening. Environment Canada says they and others are reviewing videos and damage in Elkhorn and Kola, west of Verdun, right along the Saskatchewan border. Global's Matthew Merkel has more.
3: I was like, wow, holy smokes.
4: Kurt Fuchs was driving back home towards Saskatchewan from Verdun when he was caught in a storm that produced two tornado touchdowns. Although he got home unscathed, Fuchs says he saw lots of damage as he drove through Elkhorn near Verdun.
3: If there was a tower there for your equipment, it just snapped like a twig and just bent down. The rain, kind of let up, so I decided to head home. But on the way out of Verdun, there's like huge trees that maybe over 100 years old just ripped out of the ground, just laying there, just like sticks. And then when I got back on the highway, I noticed a semi on its side. Like, how often do you see that? Not very often.
4: Manitoba Weather Center storm chaser Jamie Freeman says the rain-wrapped tornado made tracking more difficult and dangerous.
5: You don't see it coming. You don't know where it is.
4: RCMP say they did not receive any reports of injuries or deaths. Matthew Merkel, Global News.
2: A man charged with arson following a fire off Main Street last week is now charged with first-degree murder. There was a fire at a home in the 300 block of St. John's Avenue last Thursday, which sent three people to hospital. A 35-year-old man, Mark Bozadas Marmedo, has since died of his injuries. A 22-year-old man was arrested at the scene and initially charged with aggravated assault and arson-related crimes. Now, those charges have been upgraded to include a first-degree murder charge and two counts of attempted murder. It's the 22nd homicide in Winnipeg this year. A cargo ship is docked at the Port of Churchill and is preparing to sail to Europe. This will be the first grain shipment to leave the Arctic Gateway Group's port since 2020, carrying 30,000 tons of Canadian durum wheat. CEO of Arctic Gateway Group, Chris Avery, says the company is actively working to return to profitability.
6: So we're very much working on building back up the business from 2017, when the railway was washed out, when it was ironically under American control hands and it was neglected for decades. So really, we're building back up the business from scratch, and we're well on the way.
2: Two additional vessels are set to be loaded at the port this week, transporting zinc concentrate and potash to Belgium. Meanwhile, upgrades to the port's marine infrastructure and connecting rail lines are ongoing to support future freight shipments. A temporary emergency room will soon open in Dauphin as flood repairs continue. The Dauphin Regional Health Center will reopen its main floor with a temporary emergency department on September 7th. The hospital has been closed since July 1st because of flooding. The temporary emergency room will use provisional utilities while the rest of the hospital is being restored. Other services are still being provided off-site. Dialysis and chemotherapy patients are receiving care in Brandon and nearby towns. Labor and delivery care is available in Nipawin, Brandon, and transportation help is offered. The emergency room will be open around the clock, and a mobile CT unit will be available in a few weeks. Rescuers are racing to free hundreds of workers believed to be trapped in tunnels at hydropower sites that were buried in mud by catastrophic flooding on the Nepal-China border. The efforts unfolded today as the death toll surpassed 900 people. Canadian press reporter Jason White says more than 4,700 people are missing, including some Canadians.
7: Hundreds of families in Nepal and abroad are entering another day of waiting for news of their loved ones after last week's deadly flash floods. One Canadian has now been found safe, but 31 citizens and permanent residents remain unaccounted for.
2: Ottawa has said it will provide $5 million in urgent humanitarian aid to support Nepal. And while voters are hitting the polls for three federal by-elections taking place today across the country, the political off-season election action won't stop there. Prime Minister Mark Carney will have to schedule another six in the coming months.
8: Liberal MP Stephen Guilbeault officially resigned his seat in the House of Commons on Friday, leaving on a matter of principle after the Liberal government changed its tune on the carbon tax and building more pipelines. Conservative MP Cathy Wagenthal is expected to officially resign today, something she announced

0: back in June. This year has seen a revolving door of MPs leaving the House of Commons, many elected officials looking for career opportunities elsewhere, like NDP stalwart Alexandre Bolloris, who is running provincially for Quebec Solidaire. Kyle Duggan, The Canadian Press, Ottawa.
1: It's 6:05.
2: With your traffic, I'm Adam Wilson. Not dealing with any stalls or crashes on the drive. Traffic volumes coming down now. Southbound Kenniston, some slow-moving traffic heading to McGillivray, and northbound on Pembina heading towards Plaza Drive. Southbound St. Mary's, we're continuing Fermore to Abenogi-Mikina. Expect some delays heading through there. And eastbound Grant, work happening in your curb lane starting at Holland. The Family and Friends event starts tomorrow with Shoppers Drug Mart. 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That's your 680 CJOB traffic.
3: I'm Global News meteorologist Peter Quinlan here with a check on your forecast. Tonight, we're cooling to 14 degrees with a west-southwest wind 30 gusting to 50 under a partly cloudy sky, easing a little bit overnight. And as we get into your Tuesday, under a mix of sun and cloud, should make it to 24 with a humidex of 27. Mix of sun and cloud also on your Wednesday. In the morning, it'll be 13. In the afternoon, 25. But with humidity, it'll feel around 30 degrees.
4: Right now, 24 at 680 CJOB. Improvements, but still the majority of Manitobans have not signed up. That story in the next 10 minutes. This hour of the news is brought to you by McDonald's, 1 Meadowlands Drive, West St. Paul. Vanilla cones are just $1 each in the McDonald's app. Richard Cloutier with you. Today is International Overdose Awareness Day.
5: A group of people connected by their losses.
6: He was loved, yeah, by many.
5: Barbara Mercury lost her son Jordan to an overdose 5 years ago. She comes to share her grief with other families who understand the pain.
6: It's nice to come together, but not for this reason. You know, there's just so many people that have lost so many loved ones. Too many are going too soon.
7: Harm reduction isn't about keeping someone alive until they make the choices we want them to make. It's about keeping them alive because they're worth keeping alive.
5: Every August 31st, International Overdose Awareness Day sees advocates calling for change. The latest provincial data shows 141 suspected substance-related deaths in the first 4 months of this year.
8: Those numbers represent empty bedrooms. They represent untouched belongings.
5: In 2025, Manitoba saw over 15 apparent opioid toxicity deaths per 100,000 people, a number higher than the national average.
8: We cannot sit by, witness the death toll climb year after year, and treat it as an acceptable cost of doing business.
5: Arlene Last-Kolb from Mom Stop the Harm has been a harm reduction advocate since her own son passed in 2014. She says a regulated safe supply is the answer to preventing those deaths.
9: I just personally feel that in almost every story that's been shared with me, regulation should have been an option and could have saved lives.
5: Families bringing pictures of their loved ones and calling for broader support from governments. Some, like Aaron Laquette, coming for support for their own sobriety. He's just begun detox, saying he wants to better himself for the sake of his children.
10: It's either I'm going to end up in jail again, going through the same cycle, getting old, looking for drugs, and, you know, going through that same process, but I mean, or dead.
7: 25 years on, the stay is still needed, but I hope we aren't standing here 25 years from now having exactly the same conversation. Until then, we will keep showing up.
5: Looking for a better way forward in memory of those who never got that chance. Catherine Dornian, Global News.
4: I recently got the chance to go out with a group of core people trying to make a difference off Main Street, dealing with most who are struggling. It's a misty Wednesday evening, walking with community activist and downtown community safety partnerships Mitch Furbiner across Main Street traffic.
11: Why does that happen? Folks tend to find each other, and there's an innate need to form community. And
4: there are groups outside the Main Street Project on the east side, farther south of the United Way on the west side of Main, and at the Access Center.
11: For whatever reason, those are the three hot spots on Main. And by hot spots, I mean just there's a lot of people, a lot of activity.
4: We're walking with a Wayfinders group to the safe consumption site on Henry.
12: It always amazes me how well you and the crew are known here.
11: Yeah, that's job number one, is to get to know people, look them in the eye, get to know their name, get to know their story, get to know their history, and also get to know, you know, what goals or plans or future ambitions they might have, and then, you know, help guide them towards that. Our outreach isn't designed to move people. Our outreach is designed to work with people where they're at, but everybody wins because the folks in the neighborhood feel safer when we're attending to people. And of course, the people we're attending to appreciate it.
4: The safe consumption site itself is a compound. There's a big truck with all the resources inside it. They set up tables, and it's guarded by a 10-meter-high metal fence. You can't see in, you can't see out.
11: It's a safe space. And, like, I walked through here today, and it was just chill. People kind of quietly come and go. They're received here quietly. They come through the door. There are a litany of folks, medical folks in there. There's also a RAM clinic working out of here. That's what RAM clinics do. They provide a substitute medication to take care of withdrawals and just buy people time to get the help that they need. DCSP, OPK partnership, Wayfinders. The Wayfinders has a dedicated team right around this building. We don't work in the building, we work around the building. We're here for the residents, the businesses, and of course for our relatives. And we also walk people here to get help, and we also walk people from here to get to other resources. We're always here. We're here from 6 a.m. to 11 at night. So this neighborhood is getting more safety and more attention and more love than ever before. I would like to see hubs like this, all RAM, all methadone, all Suboxone.
12: Well, when you're dealing with a crisis that's not about dozens or hundreds or thousands, you're dealing with thousands.
11: Yeah, yeah. And kids.
13: What?
11: Kids. I was working with a 15-year-old boy this past spring. He had lost his mom. She was murdered. He went into CFS care. I tried to wrap around him. He was decimated, hurt, lonely, wounded. He had some buddies that were doing, they're called Willies, and it's an opioid. And he started doing that, and he started injecting, and he became an IV drug user dependent on opioids at 15 years old. And it was only getting him to the RAM clinic and getting him on those medications and wraparound support
12: that's keeping him alive.
11: And now he's clean. He's clean. We're loving him. We're taking care of him. So I've seen it work. I've been doing this since 1990. I started doing this with the original Bear Clan, and I've never stopped, and I love it. And no harm has ever come to me.
12: You're a big guy.
11: Yeah, I think that probably helps. And when you help people, when they're in a good space, they remember. So that when you come upon them and they're agitated, they remember. And just seeing you can bring their aggression down.
12: He was a football player back in the day. Mitch Bourbonair with us on 680 CJOB. The wait.
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4: The wait in the emergency room. 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The wait to see a specialist.
15: In Canadian healthcare, and it's worse in Manitoba, is in a state of chronic disaster. 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
4: On RCR Originals, a conversation with an emergency room physician and author with the diagnosis and a template to deal with all the problems in our system.
15: People wouldn't have to wait until they deteriorate and actually do become acutely ill and then come to the emergency department. You would have a healthier population if you had same day, next day access across the board.
4: It's an important conversation where redirecting resources to other parts of healthcare is vital.
12: And can we do this under the Canada Health Act?
15: You really want me to answer that? Yeah, obviously you do.
4: Available wherever you download your podcasts. Richard Cluche reporting. RCR Originals. The doctor is in. 6:15 in 10 minutes, Christian O'Mell has sports. What's ahead, Christian?
13: Well, one of the best of his sport has decided he's done playing, at least internationally. Canada's best hope for a men's major tennis champ takes the court in New York. And how did Carlos Alcaraz look in his return to action?
15: Canadians, well, 32% of those in Canada have signed up, but only 6% in Manitoba. The story as the news continues.

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5: Transplant Manitoba's 10th anniversary Gift of Life flag raised today. 360th time to honor the latest Manitobans whose gift of organ donation has helped others. The donor registry has reached about 75,000 Manitobans now registered, but there is a huge gap. There's about 32% average in Canada, but only 6% in Manitoba. Dr. Owen Mooney is with us from the Gift of Life Transplant Program. Doctor, good evening. Thanks for joining us.
6: Oh, my pleasure, Richard. Thanks. Thanks for having me.
5: How do you begin to understand that gap?
6: You know, that's a good question. I think it's multifactorial. I think what we know consistently, however, is that 90% of Canadians and subsequently 90% of Manitobans are supportive, very supportive of organ donation. And it's our job and our mandate at Transplant Manitoba Gift of Life to increase awareness, to increase those numbers of registered Manitobans who have kind of expressed diligently their interest in pursuing organ donation at the end of life, either by living donation or deceased donation. The gap is quite wide now, but we're working in a multimodal way in order to try to improve and increase the interface between Manitobans and these donation discussions. The Gift of Life Registry is one way. We're working on a multitude of different projects currently with precedent across the country from interfaces with government via MPI or CRA and your tax forms. And these are projects that we're currently working on to, as you said, bridge that very much necessary gap that we have between those who express interest and then who have actually signed up on the registry.
5: Is it religious? Is it just lack of awareness? Is it a misconception about the program?
6: No, I think it, you know, comes down to awareness. What we see is when organ donation is brought to the forefront of the discussion in media, either online, paper, or computer, that increase in of registrations happen quite concurrently. The best example and the most historic example in Canada was the 2018 Humboldt Broncos, very tragic a bus crash that left a number of young Canadians dead. And the Logan Boulay story and his family's journey through the donation process resulted in tens of thousands of Canadians signing up. And we saw that exact same push in Manitoba. So it's really about awareness in order to interface with Manitobans where they're at. Currently, Manitoba only supports an online registry, and we recognize that that's not going to touch all of the people that are eligible. So we're working with our partners with the province to increase awareness, to increase that number from 6%. What I can tell you, though, is that number has gone up steadily since induction, and we're hopeful that the next 10 years to represent all of Manitobans' wishes.
5: Well, I promise you that we'll tell more of these stories if it increases awareness, because it is vital that you get that awareness. So in the unfortunate tragedy comes the opportunity to save a life. What organs do we transplant here in Manitoba? What do we have to send outside the province?
6: Yeah, that's a good question. We currently have a very active kidney transplant program with local surgeons and local transplant or kidney transplant teams here within the province. We have the highest burden of end-stage kidney disease, and the need locally is the greatest in Canada, actually. So we have a very prolific and very robust renal transplant program led by our medical director, Julie Ho. And for all other organs, we have to look outside the province for distribution to Canadians. And Manitobans that are on the waiting list for either heart, lung, liver, small bowel, pancreas, will have to will have to go outside of Manitoba in order to receive those organs. So we run a national organ donation program. So we have communication with all of the provinces. So Manitobans have equal access, just as somebody from BC or Nova Scotia would.
5: Gift of Life Transplant Manitoba. Dr. Owen Mooney joining us to 622 on 680 CJOB.
7: With your traffic, I'm Adam Wilson. We do have work continuing southbound Main and Fernbank. That has traffic down to one lane in each direction. Some minor delays through there. Southbound St. Anne's, a few delays on your way to Abenoji-Mikina, and northbound McPhillips heading to Inkster. Southbound Archibald, you're down to one lane starting at Pervenche, and eastbound on Logan, that's closed, wested to McPhillips. Jumpstart helps kids across Canada access sport and play so more kids can get into the game. Learn more at jumpstart.canadiantire.ca. That's your 680 CJOB traffic.
8: I'm Global News meteorologist Peter Quinlan here with a check on your forecast. As we step into September tonight, we're headed down to 14 degrees, a partly cloudy sky, a southwest wind 30 gusting to 50. Then into your Tuesday, first day of the month, we'll get up to 24 with a humidex of 27 under a mix of sun and cloud. Partly cloudy skies for your second day of September on Wednesday in the morning, 13 in the afternoon, 25. But in the afternoon, the humidex will make it feel around 30.
5: 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Markets today, the TSX down 283, the Dow down 374, S&P 500 down 26, NASDAQ down 32, our dollar trading at 72.12 cents U.S. compared to 72 cents U.S. even on Friday. 680 CJOB Sports next.
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12: Good evening, I'm Christian O'Mell. One of the greatest soccer players ever, in the eyes of some, the best ever, has decided he's done playing matches for his country. 39-year-old Lionel Messi today announcing via social media he's retiring from international soccer, ending a 21-year run of national team duty during which he compiled an incredible resume. Played in 6 World Cups for Argentina. That's tied for the most all-time. Scored 21 goals in those 6 appearances, which was briefly a record, but Kylian Mbappe passed him in that third place win, or loss to England, that chaotic game. Scored 125 total goals in 207 matches for his country. Made it to the title match of 3 of the last 4 World Cups. Pretty much dragging his team to the final this year after winning it all in 2022. He's also an Olympic champion. He's a 2-time Copa America winner. He's not done playing club soccer, still suiting up for Inter Miami in the MLS for how much longer is up in the air. Messi expressed recently his doubts about continuing to play after the death of his father. He did say in his post today, he actually wrote his retirement letter 2 days after the World Cup final last month, but his decision was reinforced after Jorge Messi died August 8th. And this news really isn't all that surprising. He is 39 after all, and the thing is, he's just was so impactful still at the World Cup up until the final. It's just great to see a legend go out while still playing at something close to the highest level of their sport. To tennis now. Félix Auger-Aliassime seemed the lone Canadian on the court today on day 2 of singles play at the U.S. Open. The 3 seed on the men's side just underway against Australia's Rinki Hijikata. The two have never played each other before this match. Carlos Alcaraz, meantime, victorious in his first tennis match since April, beating Russia's Roman Safulin in straight sets. The biggest upset of the day saw number 10 seed Arthur Fils, who just won the Cincinnati tournament, lost to former major finalist Stefano Tsitsipas. The Manitoba Moose have shared their preseason schedule. No home games, just a back-to-back in St. Paul against the Iowa Wild, September 25th and 26th. They'll open their regular season at home October 3rd against the Chicago Wolves. It's an off day for the Blue Jays and Goldeyes today. Toronto opens a massive 3-game series in Cleveland tomorrow. The Guardians currently have the number 3 wildcard spot in the American League, just 1.5 games ahead of the Jays. For the Goldeyes, they are done playing games at home in the regular season, at least. They open a season-ending road swing tomorrow at Fargo-Moorhead. They'll start by completing a suspended game due to rain. They were down 11-1 in the 4th inning, so that's probably a loss. And then they'll play another 7-inning game tomorrow. 6 more games after that, 2 against Fargo-Moorhead, 4 against Kansas City. Right now, the Fish, 3 games up on the Redhawks for 2nd in the division, 3.5 back of Kansas City for the division lead. So having a home playoff series looking decent right now. And don't forget, we've got the weekly Bomber Coaches Show coming up from 7 to 8. Mike O'Shea and Derek Taylor coming off Winnipeg's most impressive season of the win Friday over the Alouettes. I'm Christian O'Mell. That's 680 CJOB Sports.
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19: Global News at 6:30. I'm Kevin Hirschfield. Industry experts are calling for extended security guard training with a stronger focus on de-escalation. That is two violent incidents sent security guards to hospital, with many shoppers now concerned about their safety in retail settings. Vasilios Bellos reports.
20: It was another violent retail incident on Friday that saw a security guard stabbed and sent to hospital in critical condition. The individual was later upgraded to stable condition and an arrest was made. But it's led to more security experts calling for increased training. Peter DeBeer is registered to train security guards. He says as violence has evolved, so should how we prepare security guards. He believes increasing the required training to enter the profession and prioritizing de-escalation is crucial.
21: With the lack of training, and they're out there, and this is where you're going to see people overstepping their bounds. They're going to use way too much force, or they're going to use tools that they should not be using.
20: Currently in Manitoba, you need to take part in a 40-hour course and score at least a 75% on a provincially approved exam to become a security guard. Justice Minister Matt Weeb says the current requirements are about 20 years old and wouldn't provide specifics on whether the training would be expanded, but did say it's being reviewed.
22: Building out the curriculum and then ensuring that gets rolled out, as I said, by training the trainers. Still work that needs to be done, ensuring that this gets rolled out province-wide.
20: Now retailers, customers, and industry experts wait for measures they believe will keep Manitobans safe. Vasilios Bellos, Global News.
19: Two people are in critical condition after a crash south of Carmen. RCMP say they were in an eastbound SUV on Highway 23 that was hit as it was crossing Highway 3 by a southbound SUV late Friday afternoon. A 51-year-old Morden woman was airlifted to hospital, while her passenger, a 44-year-old Winkler man, was taken to hospital in Winnipeg by ambulance. The other driver, a 55-year-old Texas man, wasn't hurt. Families who have lost loved ones to drugs and addiction gathered at the legislature to mark International Overdose Awareness Day. Global's Catherine Dornian has the details.
23: Every August 31st, International Overdose Awareness Day sees advocates calling for change. Arlene Lass-Kolb from Mom Stop the Harm has been a harm reduction advocate since her own son passed from an overdose in 2014. She says a regulated safe supply is the answer to preventing deaths.
24: I just personally feel that in almost every story that's been shared with me, regulation should have been an option and could have saved lives.
23: In 2025, Manitoba saw over 15 apparent opioid toxicity deaths per 100,000 people, a number higher than the national average. Catherine Dornian, Global News.
19: And Finance Minister François-Philippe Champagne is set to meet U.S. Treasury Secretary Scott Bessent at the G20 Finance Gathering in North Carolina this week. The talks come 10 days after Canada-U.S. trade negotiations collapsed, leading to new U.S. tariffs on $28 billion in Canadian goods and planned Canadian retaliation beginning September 8th. Bessent says Canada walked away from what he called an exceptionally favorable deal, while Ottawa maintains Washington introduced on economic demands at the last minute. It's 6:33.
8: Global News meteorologist Peter Quinlan here with a check on your forecast. Slight chance of a sprinkle tonight under a partly cloudy sky. A bit of a gustier wind from the southwest that will stick around on your first day of September tomorrow, starting the day at 14 with a high of 24 and a humidex of 27. Mix of sun and cloud Wednesday too, getting to 25, feeling like 30 with humidity. Chance of showers and thunderstorms as clouds arrive Thursday, a high of 26 and a humidex of 31.
5: Right now, 24 at 680 CJOB. Richard Cluche with you. I was on Fargo Radio earlier today, and the host apologizing for the madness that's going on right now between our two nations. And I said, yeah, I realize it's not North Dakota, it's not most Americans, but, you know, a lot of people are sympathetic on the other side of the border to our plight. And I said, well, I'll be very interested to see whether or not you take that out at the ballot box come the midterms. As Kevin told us that our finance minister will meet the U.S. Treasury Secretary later this week. Will the talks get back together? Well, I'll be fascinated. Come September 8th, the day after Labor Day, the counter tariffs kick in. How is our economy faring? How uneasy should we be in the months ahead given the counter tariffs of September 8th? The answer?
0: surprisingly well.
1: I am Jim Stanford, economist and director of the Center for Future Work, a labor economics think tank based in Vancouver.
0: The numbers this past week are more than encouraging.
1: All the uncertainty caused by President Trump's erratic actions have caused, you know, second thoughts among businesses about what they want to invest, consumers about making major purchases, just cast a pall of uncertainty over the whole economy for the last year or so. But these numbers show that Canada's keeping calm and carrying on and kind of shrugging off some of that uncertainty.
0: Canada's economy grew at an annualized rate of 3.3% in its second quarter. That's the fastest pace in more than 3 years.
1: We've seen the economy now growing on all cylinders, firing on all cylinders. Consumer spending's positive. Government activity is growing. Business investment is up. Residential investment is up following a downturn for a couple of quarters. And we had a big boost in exports, including exports to the U.S., believe it or not, but also exports to the rest of the world. So I think these numbers confirm that Canada's economy is pretty resilient. We've got a lot of different things to fall back on. And despite the challenges in the relationship with the United States, we can continue to make economic progress.
3: The current tariffs, the September 8th counter tariffs, and the impact that that would have, both real and psychologically.
1: Yeah, I think you're right to add psychologically, because I actually think, Richard, that's the bigger impact. Mr. Trump put on some new tariffs, a high tariff, 50%, but on a relatively limited range of goods, about 5% of our exports to the U.S., will get hit with this new 50% tariff that he put on a week ago. And obviously, you know, for some specific industries, hockey sticks, for example, I don't know why he picked hockey sticks. He was obviously, you know, poking fun at us, I guess. And some of the other specific industries hit by these tariffs, it's going to be hard and there'll probably be some job losses. But in the grand scheme of things, it's really just a kind of incremental addition to the challenge we were already facing from his earlier tariffs. And I would not expect these new tariffs to even be measurable in terms of their impact on GDP or employment in Canada. It makes a bad situation a bit worse. But as we've seen with GDP numbers, it means that, you know, the economy is in a way bigger and more diverse than that, and we can continue growing.
3: Your advice when we started talking about this 18 months ago was to focus on what we can do and what we can do well in this country and build and do things internally that don't necessarily always rely on trade. We have had this Carney approach where we're looking at bigger projects, diversifying our economy as much as possible, but also concentrating on resources and a robust defense spending. We still haven't seen a lot of those projects materialize. They're a more longer-term situation. But as you assess this 18 months in, how are we doing?
1: Well, we are starting to see some positive numbers. Business investment, for example, grew at a very healthy pace in the second quarter. That's a sign that businesses are, you know, first of all, gaining some confidence about Canada's economy and ability to sell stuff here and therefore expanding their premises. And also that some of those projects, some of the mining projects, for example, are happening. The investments are being made and that's showing up in the GDP numbers. Housing is another area that we need to do more of. And again, it's an industry that is right here in Canada. We don't, you know, Donald Trump's tariffs don't directly affect housing. It's something we build here in Canada for Canadians. And seeing a rebound in housing activity, you know, we've had bad numbers in the housing sector, mostly because of the condo meltdown that's happening in Toronto and Vancouver and a couple of other big centers. But now housing is, investment is growing again, and this is a positive sign. Even public services, we've talked before, Richard, public services are another part of the economy that is here in Canada by Canadians for Canadians, pretty insulated from Trump's tariffs. And we have seen continued growth in the healthcare sector and other public services that, you know, adds to employment and adds to our GDP and generates income and taxes. So I think it's important that, you know, we don't look for any one magic bullet that can somehow protect us against all of Trump's actions. What we can do is look at Canada. You know, we're the 10th largest economy in the world. We've got tremendous range of industries, a tremendous range of resources, natural resources and human resources. And, you know, trying to make sure that we're growing on all cylinders as we are at this moment, I think is the best way to move forward.
3: On the housing front, Winnipeg has done really well this year as far as starts are concerned.
0: With economist Jim Stanford on 680 CJOB, Richard Kluche reporting, productivity, our economy compared to others, we aren't as productive. Talk about that and what does that all mean?
1: The main drivers of productivity are what are you producing and how are you producing it? Often, you know, when people hear the word productivity, they think, well, does that mean the workers are being lazy or are they actually working hard? And that has very, very little to do with actual productivity. It's more, what kind of technology are you using? You know, have you got some automation in your business? And are you producing sort of higher value products rather than lower grade bulk commodities? So the ultimate solution on the productivity front, Richard, I think is going to be to try and diversify our economy and get more of those sort of high-tech value-added industries rather than relying strictly on sort of primary resource commodities. You know, in the energy area, for example, I'd like to see us doing more refining and petrochemicals, not just exporting more raw crude oil. On the forestry side, I'd like to see us doing engineered wood and value-added wood products rather than exporting bulk timber. And the same goes for other industries, agriculture, big in Manitoba. Are we going to do higher value processed foods rather than, again, just bulk commodities? I think the government gets that. And again, because of the challenge on the U.S. side, I think they recognize that we're going to have to play a more active role in nurturing some of those higher tech value added industries. And we are starting to see some of that. The defense spending, for example, they've made some big announcements and they're very much focusing on doing more of that work in Canada. And that's high tech work rather than importing it all, particularly importing it from the U.S., given the relationship. A combination of skills and technology and investment are the way to upgrade what we produce and how we produce it.
3: And on diversification of our trading partners, what does your sense tell us about how we're doing in points Asia, points Central South America, and points Europe?
1: There's some good news in there as well. We did have in these most recent GDP numbers a very strong growth in our exports. Now, some of that, perhaps surprisingly, was a growth in exports to the U.S., believe it or not. Not because of changes in trade policy, more because of, you know, seasonal fluctuations. And we had a big rebound in automotive exports to the U.S. despite Mr. Trump's tariffs, because some of the plants in Canada that had been down for retooling and so on came back online. So we had some growth in exports to the U.S., which was a positive surprise, but we also had very good growth in exports to other countries. And if you take a longer-term view, so let's say go over the past year and a half, go back to when Mr. Trump came back into power, the growth in exports to countries other than the United States offsets most of the loss in exports we've had to the United States. So we are seeing hard evidence of this so-called pivot in our trade. We're still a trading nation. We still depend on exports, as we should. We're diversifying the places where we sell our stuff. And that's not easy to do. You got to build commercial relationships and market presence and profile. And, you know, particularly in Asia, sometimes some of the policies they have over there make it hard for us to crack those markets, particularly with value-added goods rather than just natural resources. So it's a long job, but I think there are encouraging signs that we're doing it. And, you know, this should give our Canadian trade negotiators some confidence. You know, when they sit down to talk Turkey with Mr. Greer and the other American negotiators, knowing that Canada's building an export presence elsewhere in the world, I think makes them less vulnerable to some of the threats that come across from the U.S. side.
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8: Global News meteorologist Peter Quinlan here with another check on your forecast. West-southwest winds tonight, 30 gusting to 50, partly cloudy skies. Chances of showers, but just a 30% chance tonight into tomorrow. As we head into the new month of September, we'll start the day at 14 with a high of 24 and a humidex of 27. And heating up as we take you through the week, approaching the long weekend. Wednesday's high 25, partly cloudy, feeling like 30. Thursday, risk of storms, a high of 26 and a humidex of 31.
5: 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It's brought to you by Mr. Furnace. Don't call them first. You'll see why. Call Mr. Furnace at 204-832-6243. Christian O'Mell is back from vacation. How are you, sir?
0: Good. Just did some number crunching on how much gas and lodging cost for our trip.
5: And?
0: Not happy about the numbers I'm seeing.
1: You didn't like $175.9 for gas or whatever you got hit with?
0: It was more than that in some spots in Northern Ontario. Yeah. Oh, yeah. Oh, yeah, bud.
5: Good time.
0: It's beautiful. I get back here. It's like $151. I'm like, where's that been?
5: You feel recharged?
0: No. you spend 65 hours in a car over 2 weeks, and that takes its toll a little bit. I'm glad we had the trip. It was a lot of fun to bond with my wife. First big road trip we've done. We had a little dog with us. Got to see family and friends. But it's also a long time in a car coming back, right? So Saturday, I think, you know, we get up. We leave at 8:45 in Schreiber, Ontario, and we're checking into our house in Selkirk just before 10 p.m. So I was happy to not have to drive anywhere yesterday. And it makes the 35-minute drive to work feel like nothing now. Yeah.
1: So we did that drive once, my wife and I, when we moved from Winnipeg to Toronto. I don't know if you mentioned you had a dog in the car. We had two dogs in the car. They stress panted for 24 hours. And my wife loved those dogs more than she loved me as her husband. She wanted to choke Ruby out. She had to put headphones in by the third day.
0: See, we had the beauty of Rosie is a tiny little wiener dog who the second she gets in a car just falls asleep on your lap when the passenger. All she does is sleep in the car.
5: So, well,
0: wonderful amazing. Road trip companion.
5: Years and years ago, I got married and we honeymooned on my way to Ottawa to go to Carleton University. We had two budgies in the U-Haul. We were also towing a vehicle. And the budgies made it, but we got broken into in Sudbury.
0: Oh.
5: And they opened up the back and we had, you know, brand new furniture, TV sets and all that in the back. But wisely, we stacked the very back with plants, nothing but plants. So the thieves opened this up, went, plants, rubber trees, we don't want this. Screw you. And we didn't lose a thing.
1: No way.
0: Beautiful.
5: Absolutely beautiful. So if you're ever looking to move and you don't have a proper lock, make sure you put plants right at the back. It deters thieves.
0: Good.
1: Do you still have the 21-inch tube TV that was certainly in there?
0: Took no, half the U-Haul.
5: Absolutely okay, not. Lots coming up in the next 2 hours. A victory against the Montreal Alouettes. Who would have thought that?
1: Far and away, the best team in the Canadian Football League into week 13 was the Montreal Alouettes. Bombers stride for stride with them, led, you know, in that first half, and then just ran away in the second half. Best offense, best defense. Bombers didn't care. They took care of both of them. Fantastic performance. I suspect there'll be a lot of happy callers to Mike O'Shea and the coaches show.
0: Well, and you think special teams too, that block punt at the start of the third quarter really set the tone for that second half.
5: Yeah.
1: Yep.
5: More of that against Saskatchewan. And in the second half, Cale Makar, the highest played player in the NHL, who deserves more now?
0: Well, it's going to be like in the NFL, like this is the highest paid quarterback ever. And then the next quarterback gets paid and he's the highest paid quarterback ever. And these contracts are going to go up spectacularly as the salary cap continues to grow. But just to see 20 beside a player in the NHL is going to take some getting used to. But in not too distant future, it will be old hat. But so we're going to talk about some things that have happened over the weekend. Of course, the CFL recap I always do. And since I was away, I'll just offer, I guess, a couple thoughts on the Connor Hellebuck thing, because that happened Thursday, and I'm sure a lot of people are still thinking about that here in Winnipeg.
5: You agree with Wilbon? He signed a deal.
0: No,
5: not even.
0: You want to trade? Go to hell. It's a bit of a maybe. You got like on PTI. Love PTI. Always watch PTI. You got like a minute, and you have to be general, and you can't really get into the nuance of things, and I agree with the sentiment of, hey, you have a no. I like if you ask for a trade, your no trade clause goes poof. I think that would be cool because when you see Dylan Larkin be like, I want out and I want to go to these two teams. Like, well, what do you want, dude?
5: But by the way, motels are really expensive in Canada in the summertime. Did you notice that?
0: The motels, yeah, we're in like the 150s to 170s for our motels.
5: Not bad.
0: But we
5: plumbing?
0: Did. Yeah, and pets allowed. That's the big thing. But we stayed at a hotel in Thunder Bay that was like $100 more than that, and it was the worst place we stayed in the whole time, but at least they gave us breakfast.
1: I would eat a lot of eggs if you charged me an extra $100. Like, I'm going to need more. All the bacon and eggs that you have.
5: your texts, your calls for Derek and the coach just ahead. And then it's the second half of the 680 CGOB.
0: You can text me too.
5: Yeah, please do. He's looking for welcomes back, folks. How are you, Christian? You had a good vacay. I followed you. Yeah. So
0: the whole chronicle is on Instagram if you missed it.
5: But of course he comes back and whines about having to drive all that way. It's Canada. Get used to it.
1: Driving that long sucks. I'm 100%. I can't do it. I'm totally in Christian's bucket. Can't do it. It's awful. It's awful.
5: Fly. Take a plane. 655.
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5: Finance Minister François-Philippe Champagne will meet his U.S. counterpart this week in North Carolina. Alberta Premier Danielle Smith telling American audiences today the trade war between the two countries will topple small businesses and decimate jobs on both sides of the border. On the markets, the TSX down 283, the Dow was down 374, the S&P 500 down 26, NASDAQ down 32. Oil up 236 to close at $85.76 a barrel. Gold down 48.40 to close at $44.81.50 an ounce. And our Canadian dollar trading at 72.12 cents U.S. compared to 72 even on Friday. 680 CJOB means business. Carter Kennington producing the news. I'm Richard Cloutier. Thank you so very much for joining us. I'm back a little bit later on between 11 and midnight for News Night. Have a great evening.

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